0: And the league's worst team this season in the NBA is getting the number one pick in the June draft. The Washington Wizards won the draft lottery. From the Canadian Press, I'm Don Mitchell.
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2: It's McGarry and Ruicki. 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We will announce soon who has won the tickets for Classic Albums Live, performs the Beatles' Abbey Road, May 13th at Centennial Concert Hall. And in our next segment, we're giving away tickets for the Bomber Game preseason on Friday, May 29th. But right now, from a boot to apologies, Canadians call out cringes on their USA TV stereotypes. What's going on here, Mr. Tyson?
3: Yeah, this was a survey conducted by the Writers Guild of Canada, And it's the biggest. There's a lot of things that Canadians are not happy about in the way that they're being portrayed in American media. And the biggest offender was the funny accent. You know, how they could do like the A and a boot trope. That was 71% of Canadians who were surveyed here so that they find that a little bit annoying at this point. And I can't really blame them either. I mean, there's so many stereotypes in U.S. shows as well. And Canadians were also called cringe over being shown as overly dull and apologetic. That's 62.3%. 60, just nearly 61% say the hockey obsessed cliche is annoying. Only rural or living in the north, and dull, awkward, and bumbling. And that one was only 22%. And I feel like that one should be a little bit higher because, like, what about us is dumb? There's nothing that's like inherently dumb about Canadians. So I'm surprised that one's not a little bit higher up.
2: Yeah, the apologetic thing, I don't find that to be, I don't have a problem with that because we are.
3: It's absolutely true.
2: Overly apologetic. In fact, one of my buddies, he went on, I think it was a Contiki tour in Europe. That's the name of the company that organizes it. And he went by himself. This is a few years ago now. And so he was traveling with people who were from all over the place. But he was, I think, maybe the only Canadian in the group. And they had to tell him to stop saying, "I'm sorry." To which his response was, "I'm sorry."
3: there's no winning. And even, like, I totally find myself a couple times a day going, like, there's no reason for me to say sorry there. Like, I don't know why I said sorry there. I shouldn't be.
2: Yeah,
3: but it's just like baked in. There's something about it's just part of being Canadian, I guess. You know, well, and if that's the stereotype against you, that's not a bad one to have.
2: And sometimes I like it when we lean into them. I remember years ago, I'm just looking at the picture now. This goes back to 2015. It was the casting call for The Amazing Race Canada. So there's Russell Manitoba's John Montgomery, who's the host. So he's standing in a canoe and there are what appear to be two moose in the water beside him. He's wearing like that sort of classic kind of lumberjack jacket. He's carrying a Canadian flag. He's got a hockey stick on his back and he has a t-shirt that says, "I'm sorry."
3: Just the most Canadian image that you could possibly pull together. Just a couple of moose beside you too.
2: I do hate a boot.
3: Yeah.
2: I don't know that I've ever heard a Canadian say a boot. I've heard a boat.
3: Yeah.
2: Like there are things that we say that are strange. There are some people who say milk instead of milk. And I've never understood if that's a Canadian thing because it's not just one person. So I don't know if that, I know a guy who couldn't, for whatever reason, couldn't say the word women.
3: Really?
2: Yeah, he would always say woman, whether he would see speaking singular or plural. He could not say the word women, and I don't know if that's because of wherever he grew up in Canada. I think it was just a weird quirk he had.
3: These segments scare me, Brett, because all of a sudden I'm scared about unlocking like a new tick or something where I just can't pronounce a word. Like I start hearing it like, oh, people do say that, and then all of a sudden I'm saying it every single time. That's honestly one of my biggest fears when we talk about this stuff.
2: Yeah, the other things here, the cliches noticed, the Canadians noticed include that it's always winter. that there's maple syrup everywhere, that there are Mounties on horses everywhere, and that Canada is mostly portrayed as, you know, being with trees, mountains, and lakes. And but in terms of representation, almost 92% believe content written in Canadian, created by Canadians, is important for Canadians, and that it matters for Canadian children and youth. And I would agree with that. I think part of the problem is, though, is that a lot of Canadian productions don't end up seen by Canadians because so many of us consume our content from American platforms.
3: Yeah, absolutely. And with where streaming is now, or people, it's almost, if you're someone who consumes a lot of YouTube and whatnot, you're almost not even concerned about where it's coming from, because there's just so many different places of the world where people have different accents and stuff on YouTube, and it's just so much variety that I feel like that's not even a thing that people really think about anymore when it comes to like, oh, well, he's from here, so I want to support him. It's just like, oh, I think this is cool.
2: Who is the... You mentioned a YouTuber. Is it the Nelk brothers?
3: Yeah, so there's a group called the Nelk Boys, and they're kind of involved in that streaming culture. Like, they were some of the guys who were one of the first that really started going big on it. And they're super popular now. Like, if you've seen those Happy Dad seltzers in the LC, like, they own that company.
2: Oh, that's them?
3: Yeah. Okay. So, and I'm not a huge fan of them, but you can't deny the success that they have now. And they've kind of gotten big as being, like, kind of frat bro-ish. And they're very popular in the States as well. And I've noticed just on social media and stuff that there's a ton of Americans now who talk in that hockey accent, that kind of, hey, buddy, you want to go out for a dart sometime? Like, that kind of accent. And that drives me up a wall, Brett. It's like, you guys don't talk like that. That's our thing. You can't do that.
2: so only Canadians should be doing that, not American.
3: That's
2: hockey
3: our
2: pros.
3: Lingo. That's our lingo. You don't get to say Furta. That came from us. And like, I was talking about...
2: you don't get to say what?
3: Furta.
2: Furta?
3: Yeah. Furta boys.
2: Oh, I've never heard that. See?
3: Exactly. And so they're stealing all. They're stealing our culture. You're not allowed to do that. That's our accent.
2: What about, are you finding then the young Americans are saying things like, hey there, bud.
3: Yeah,
2: you wanna go hack a dart and then take her out for a rip?
3: Absolutely. And it's like, you guys, you stop it.
2: Okay, so once again, this is a survey, the headline from A Boot to Apologies, Canadians Call Out Cringes on Their USA TV Stereotypes. And this is from the Writers Guild of Canada, who recently surveyed 1,000 Canadians about stereotypes they have seen in U.S. shows.
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1: 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Weather.
3: Partly cloudy tonight with a low of plus 1. Tomorrow, increasing cloudiness in the forecast with a high of 18. Tuesday, sunny and a high of 17. And Wednesday, sunny and a high of 20.
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2: It's McGarry and Ruicki. Tyson's in for Greg Mackling this morning. 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I want to tell you about something interesting that happened in Toronto as it pertained to Google Maps and caused a war on a particular street. But the question of the day at CJOB.com, a recent survey says 67% of Canadians think it's time to abolish tipping. What do you think? And so far, the results are 58% say I agree, get rid of it. 38% say I wouldn't abolish it, but fewer places should ask for tips. And 3% say no need to change anything. So you can still cast your vote on that at cjob.com.
3: That's interesting. I'm surprised that that's the lowest option there. Because I'm kind of on board with that.
2: Which one?
3: That no need to change anything. You don't have to tip.
2: Yeah.
3: It's not necessary. If you don't want to tip, then don't tip. You don't have to fall pressure to the, just because the person's looking at you. If you don't think they did a good job, then that's the way it is.
2: Yeah. Yeah, one of the things that somebody brought to our attention yesterday on this is often when you're presented your bill, you're immediately given the machine, the debit, like they'll bring you your bill and they've got the debit machine in their hand. And then once they hand it to you, you're immediately prompted for 15%, 18%, 20%, or it might be even higher depending on the establishment, and they don't even really have time to figure out what they would like to tip. Also, you know, another thing that people will often point out is really you should be tipping on the subtotal, not right. The total, but the machine will prompt you to tip on the total.
3: Right.
2: And because some people say, why am I tipping on the taxes?
3: Yeah.
2: So I can get on board with that. I never tip on the machine. I just put no tip and then I'll tip them in cash.
3: Yeah.
2: I shouldn't say never, but almost never, because I try to have cash specifically for that purpose. And I tend to only go to places. I don't go out that often. And when I do, I know I'm going to get good service. So I feel like I try to be generous with a tip.
3: Yeah, absolutely. I just think that, you know, just have the option. And if someone does go above and beyond and you want to reward them and don't have cash on you and they happen to have the tip option, awesome. And if you don't want it, then just don't do it.
2: Yeah.
3: It's like you don't have to, if you're not satisfied with your service, then you don't have to give them anything.
2: We had somebody yesterday who referenced that I think it was just their local coffee shop or I can't remember where, but they went in to buy something. And then as they were paying, the clerk, they had a tip cup and they picked it up and shook it in her face. Saying, hey, are you gonna tip? And this person said, absolutely not.
3: Yeah,
2: and
3: that's crazy.
2: Never went back. And there was another listener, Tara in Transcona. I'm not going to name the restaurant. But she said that when they paid their bill and then the server came back and yelled at them for not tipping enough what they thought was not a generous tip. That's an automatic way to chase somebody away from your business forever.
3: Oh, absolutely. And it's almost like survival of the fittest. Like if you have, hey, if those are the people that you're hiring, then that's on you. And if they're going to drive away business because they're going to beg for a tip, I don't think people should beg for tips.
2: No.
3: I get that servers and stuff, they do make a large amount of their money off of tips as well, but that's, if you want people to tip you, do a really good job, go above and beyond. And sometimes people are just jerks too, and they're not going to tip you. And you know what? That's life.
2: Yeah, and some people can't afford it. And somebody had some really good perspective because, you know, like over at the pub, the King said just down the street, college, RSC, Polytech is right around the corner. So a lot of students will pop into the pub, but students often don't have a lot of money. So they might not tip or they might tip really low. And I've heard the staff say, whatever, it's okay. It'll be nice to them now. And once they have money, they'll come back and they'll start tipping. So there's some perspective there that by providing good service, no matter what they can afford to tip, it's an investment in your business. It's an investment in the future that it's to ensure that that person will come back to your establishment. So I like that mentality that no matter what you can afford to tip, good service should be provided.
3: Yeah, absolutely. And I do like that. That's a cool way to think about things and an investment into the customer. I know John Taffer, and I don't want to go too much on a tangent on John Taffer, but he kind of mentioned the same thing. Like when you're bringing in a new customer, yes, you want them to come back, but for you to get a repeat customer, they have to come back 4 times. And then once they get the 4 times, then they're hooked. And I don't know if that applies to everything. Like obviously he's on Bar Rescue on Paramount, I guess it is now, but I thought that was interesting too. Like just you do what you can to get them in the door 4 times. I can't remember if it was 3 or 4. But you do that, and once you get that, then they're hooked, and you have a returning customer.
2: And that's a habit that's been formed. So you can cast your vote at CJOB.com, and I know I've sort of cut you short on time here, Tyson, but just very quickly, this is really interesting. Something that happened in Toronto, thanks to Google Maps, rooting people in a way they shouldn't have. What happened?
3: Yeah, there's a Winona Drive in Toronto, and there was a little bit of a Google Maps glitch or issue, and it was causing people to go down a one-way street the way that you're not supposed to. And so a lot of people were going down there. There's getting into close accidents. And just reading this story, I was wondered, like, if that happened here in Winnipeg, oh boy, the amount of texts, the amount of calls we would get on it. And it's just, Google does need to have a better response time on this. And it kind of made me thought as well, like, just how much we rely on Google Maps. Like, if this was me, I 100% would have gone down there anyways. Even if I know the area, like, I still need Google Maps for a lot of places, even if it's only 5 minutes away from my apartment right now. Like, I really do struggle with directions and getting around to places without my phone. So I wonder if a lot of people listening are in the same kind of vein. But, yeah, it goes to show you that you can't always rely on your technology for everything.
2: Yeah, and I'll admit that I still try to learn the directions before I head out. I might even print a map and get made fun of for it. But I don't want to just be like mindlessly follow what the GPS says. I'd rather figure it out, learn where I'm going.
3: See, I'm a drone. I'm a drone. I just take me please to where I need to go device.
2: So you can just Google Toronto war on Winona if you want to learn more about that situation.
0: Today, we celebrate the caretakers, supporters, leaders, and nurturers. The moms. Happy Mother's Day from 680 CJOB.
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38: As we wait to find out when Ottawa and Alberta will officially sign an oil pipeline agreement, separation between that province and the rest of the country is grabbing the headlines. Alberta Premier Danielle Smith was in Ottawa for the Canada Strong and Free Network Conference. That's a conservative group which meets annually here in Ottawa.
36: Here's what I took away from the Davos speech. I actually thought that it put Canada in a pretty humbling position to acknowledge America is so big, so powerful, so able to produce and consume everything it makes that they can get away with breaking the rules. China's the same thing. So big, so powerful, they can also get away with breaking the rules. Mid-sized powers like Canada can't. So we should find other mid-sized powers so that we can all develop a trading relationship with each other as a way of insulating us against what China and what the United States might do. And we've been the victim of unfair trade policies from both the United States as well as from China. But that doesn't mean that we stop trading with either. It just means that if we want to develop additional export markets, we should work together. And I don't think that's a bad position for Canada to be in.
38: And Premier Danielle Smith joins me now in the studio. Premier, great to have you here. It's been quite a week last week. We had lots of headlines, Alberta making international headlines, and I want to get into it by starting this one. I want to start with the beginning of the week, when 300,000 Albertans put their name on a petition saying they would like Alberta to cease to be a province. Now, as a political journalist, I try to be neutral. I think conservatives, New Democrats, liberals can be have a good idea on any given day, and on any given day, conservatives, liberals, and New Democrats can have a bad idea. But here's my bias. I think separatism is a bad idea. So I am counting on you to be Captain Canada on my behalf and keep Alberta strong and united within a united Canada. Are you ready to be Captain Canada?
36: That's what I've been trying to do since I got elected. And the thing I think that needs to be understood, especially in eastern Canada, is that, things are not working for Alberta particularly well, and haven't for a long time. That we had 10 years of a hostile federal government attacking our industry, trying to shut us in, continuing to over-equalize the rest of the country, and also make laws that went against our foundational values. And so I think when that looked like it was going to continue with another election of the Liberal government, there's a lot of people who lost hope that Canada could be fixed. So I took it seriously at that point and realized that we needed to have a new memorandum of understanding with the Prime Minister. And to his great credit, Prime Minister Carney has been very open to that. And so I hope that we'll be able to announce that we've come to an agreement very soon. And that will start paving the way to show Albertans that Canada can work. And that's what I think we have to do. We can't just tell them. We have to actually show them.
38: If and when we do get to that referendum in the fall, can the federal government play a role? That gets us to the Clarity Act, perhaps, but it seems to me that Prime Minister Mark Carney is just about the most, if you can say it, popular Liberal Prime Minister in Alberta in my lifetime.
36: Yeah.
38: Can he be an ally, and would you want to be taking the lead on things? Well, how is that going
36: to
38: work?
36: Well, I'm surprised to see that the Liberals are actually now registering at the provincial level in Alberta, and it's been some time before that's been the case. So, and I think that has a lot to do with the fact that he seems willing to work with us. And I think people want to see us succeed, and they want to see this MOU get to the finish line, and they want to see a pipeline built. I think the role of the federal government, if I could give some advice, would be to say, we hear you, Alberta. Mm-hmm. We understand some of the frictions that were caused over the last 10 years. And in the spirit of cooperative federalism, we're going to work on resolving those issues. This isn't the only issue. I mean, energy is a pretty big issue that has been a point of frustration for Albertans for a long time. There are other issues that we have to address. It's part of the reason I'm putting a number of immigration questions on the ballot in the fall, because I think that's another area where we want to have more autonomy. And I hope that the federal government will work with us on that as well. I hope they'll work with us on the issue of guns. We have the person who has led that petition campaign is a gun shop owner who isn't appreciating the fact that he's going to be declared a criminal when the laws come into place. And so we have to find a way to accommodate that Alberta sees the world a little bit differently. And I hope that the Prime Minister does that, because that will go a long way towards showing what cooperative federalism looks like in practice.
38: And if Albertans don't know the term, maitre chez nous, that's what the Quebecers who at one point wanted to be strong or whatever, and that's, I think it sounds like Albertans want the same thing. Masters in their own provincial house.
36: Well, I truly believe, and I've met with Quebec politicians, and I always think that, oh, well, they're just trying to force Quebec ways of life on Alberta, and Quebecers think they're just trying to force Ottawa ways of life on Quebecers. And so I think Quebecers are just as frustrated with the attitude that has come out of Ottawa in the last 10 years. But there is a noticeable change. I don't know if they feel the same way in their relationship with the Prime Minister, but I have seen that the Prime Minister has made a genuine effort. You can tell. I mean, the immediate dropping of the carbon tax and the willingness to sign an MOU with us to work towards a pipeline to the West Coast. We've got some accommodations we need to make as well on carbon pricing, but that's how the country works, is that if you've got areas of overlapping jurisdiction, you got to get together and you've got to work it out. And what I'm seeing is a true spirit to do that.
38: And I want to talk about the MOU in a minute, but just to finish up on the separatism thing, the risk potentially to the conservative movement in Alberta, and I want to start by maybe getting your reaction to something that your predecessor, Jason Kenney, told my colleagues at Global Edmonton last week. Here's what Jason Kenney had to say.
0: I think the biggest political winner of all of this will be the Liberal Party of Canada, likely to win more seats in Alberta as a result of this. The frustration that most Albertans have towards this, and I think there's a very strong chance it will split the provincial Conservatives down the middle as well. All of that would just lead to a stronger Ottawa. So I think the whole thing is totally counterproductive.
36: I think ignoring the genuine grievances of Albertans could cause that split. And that's what I've been trying to avoid. When I have 35% of Albertans saying that they've given up on the country. I've got to take that seriously. And I've got to work with the prime minister to address that. What I'm seeing from Albertans is they want the country to work. I don't think Albertans have a grievance against their fellow Canadians. Our fellow Canadians have been very supportive of the development of energy, especially in recent polls.
38: Even Quebecers, if you look at polls, support a new pipeline.
36: Too. Exactly. And even the majority of British Columbians do, too. Yep. The frustration is Ottawa. And if we can solve that Ottawa problem, for us, maybe other provinces will be able to solve their Ottawa problem too, but we can get back to a more balanced federation. We have one of the most decentralized federations in the entire world, and I don't think it's been operating the way it was envisioned by the signers of our Constitution. We're just trying to get it back to that. We think it'll be good for us, and we think it'll be good for other provinces as well, and I think that that is the way that we heal this divide that we have. That's what I'm working towards.
38: Okay, so let's get to the MOU. At the end of last week, you talked, I had a meeting with the Prime Minister, and I think the phrase is, could see something in a few days. I know everybody's got their fingers crossed. I want to ask about this. On the pipeline, is it possible that we still don't have a private sector proponent? You want to set the conditions for one. That one of those conditions might be that your government and the federal government would put some money actually into the project to de-risk it, perhaps, for a private sector proponent. Is that on the table?
36: Well, I can tell you that we have already indicated how we would de-risk it. We've got something called the Alberta Indigenous Opportunities Corporation, where we underwrite loan guarantees for First Nations to take an equity stake in major projects, including pipelines. And we're prepared to put that on the table. We've asked the federal government to do the same thing. So, yes, that would be one of the ways in which it would be de-risked.
38: Would it be something like the way the federal government bought TMX or...
36: No, it's similar to
38: take an equity interest, in a pipeline project.
36: If you look at what we've done before, we've got $750 million projects with Indigenous partners, and we just do a loan guarantee where they get the private financing, and then the dividend stream goes actually to the nation so that not only can they pay off the debt, but they can also get additional revenues. Those are the kind of mechanisms that we found work incredibly well. Low risk on these kind of high-value projects, but also very high revenue for the recipients, and we think that that's a pathway for economic reconciliation. We're having very good conversations with nations in Alberta and British Columbia about that model. We've got nations in Alberta who are already experienced with that model. And the federal government's got a new mechanism because they their $10 billion loan guarantee program has only been in place for a shorter period of time. But we think that that's the way that we can de-risk.
38: And that, again, would help, as they say, de-risk.
36: Right. I mean, I think the model to look at is LNG Canada, where you've got the recipients of the product who've become the equity partners in owning the development.
38: Okay.
36: And so when you look at who has expressed an interest in getting our energy, well, it's pretty well everyone, but certainly a lot of Asian recipients that would be interested in that. So that's what I would imagine. It would be something like that. But we have to get it to a point where there's a reasonable level of confidence it's going to be built, because TC Energy put a lot of money into the Keystone XL pipeline, and the presidential permit got pulled. Northern Gateway, Enbridge, they put a lot of effort into getting all the permits there, and they got reversed and canceled.
38: I think that's why TC just does gas.
36: And TC Energy, tried Energy East, and after $1 billion being spent, they couldn't see a way to the finish line. There has to be some certainty that there's going to be a yes, and that the construction and all the permitting is going to be done within a reasonable period of time. That will attract private sector investment back, and that's what I've always said. This is the purpose of the exercise. We can't have a country where the only major projects get built is if they're nationalized or if the government pays for them. We have to get the private sector to have confidence again.
38: There's been a lot of talk about the route. You've obviously expressed your preference for a northern route. I can tell you there's progressives in this town, progressives in the Liberal caucus, who like northern routes a non-starter for them, and that will be the prime minister to manage if, in fact, it's a northern route. So the thinking is, among progressives here, is that it's going to be a route that, by and large, would follow Trans Mountain and then split at some point, and maybe the terminal would be in Richmond, not Northwest Washington. I don't know if you have a thought about that route, and will the route be part of the MOU that's coming in a couple of days? It's going to be that detailed?
36: We have five ports that we're looking at. Roberts Bank, I've indicated, has been one of them. We want the best port. We want ones that are going to have the most buy-in from the local community and not have issues of congestion, navigation, and those kinds of difficulties as well. So I would say that you'll see the different routes that were being proposed and the one that we think is optimal when we submit our application to the Major Projects Office, and we're on track to do that in June. But we've already indicated that we're looking at a West Coast option, and you'll see the particulars of the route a few weeks from now.
38: We did get, in the last couple of weeks, we saw the president did issue a pipeline permit, and I wondered, did you have a hand in that? Did your office in Washington? Can you tell me about, I don't know if you were able to talk to President Trump about that particular project?
36: Well, my interactions have mostly been with the Secretary Doug Burgum, who is their energy czar. And I can tell you that I have been advocating for more pipeline access to the South from the moment I met him. I always felt like the very best opportunity that we have is to continue to shore up that relationship, as well to make sure that we can back the Americans in their aspiration for energy dominance. It's a perfect partnership. We've had success doing it before. It brings prices down for American consumers, and it also helps the Americans to export also. And if they don't need it, if we can get it to the Gulf Coast, then we can also export either through the Panama Canal to Asia or onto Europe. So to me, that has been something I've been advocating for some time. I think for Canada, we need to demonstrate that we can work with each other and get infrastructure built within our country. And so I'm grateful for the fact that Enbridge is likely to expand 400,000 barrels per day on their main line. Grateful that South Bow has found a partner with Bridger that might revive the Keystone assets. But I think that I think from a unity point of view, opening new markets point of view, our best route is the one to the West Coast.
38: So to close and sort of complete the loop, if that pipeline gets, if the federal government says, go, let's build that pipeline, and then we're on the route, does that end the separatist urge in Alberta, do you think? Would that put it to rest?
36: A lot gets solved when people have a well-paying job. A lot, they can take care of a lot of problems. And a lot gets solved when you're generating enough revenue to pay for healthcare, education, services for the vulnerable. So there's no question that's a huge chunk. I think it certainly comes down. But as I mentioned, there's other things like immigration and guns that we've... And I hope that what this does, by starting with the hardest part first, I hope that we can find other ways, that we can find some accommodations. We just see things a little bit differently in Alberta. We just want that to be respected. We want to find some accommodation, and we want to demonstrate that that's how the country should work. You don't need to have uniformity across the entire country. We need to be able to work together on the big things. But I think that if we can demonstrate that there's a different way of us to have more decentralized decision-making, to have different priorities in different regions, I think that the Prime Minister has a real opportunity to show that. And that will help us in Alberta, might also help him in Quebec as well.
38: Premier Smith, thank you so much for coming in today.
36: You bet. Thanks.
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1: 680 CJOB, weather.
5: A low of plus one on the forecast this evening with partly cloudy conditions. Tomorrow, a high of 18 with some increasing cloudiness, a high of 17 on Tuesday in sunny conditions, and sunny once again on Wednesday, this time with a high of 20.
2: This is the West Block on 680 CJOB.
38: As Canada's chief of the defense staff pushes for a possible major troop surge, General Jenny Carignan has also spoken with counterparts in Europe about how Canada could contribute to the European Joint Expeditionary Force. This is made up of 10 NATO allies. The JEF, as it's called, was conceived in 2012 by the United Kingdom, with the Netherlands, Nordic, and Baltic states joining in. Unlike NATO, JEF members do not operate by consensus, so their forces can be quicker to respond to possible threats. And countering Russian threats are what the Joint Expeditionary Force is already doing. Meeting in Helsinki last year, the host underlined the group's mandate.
6: I believe the JEF is not an alternative to NATO. It is basically how Northern European countries come together to deepen their cooperation inside NATO.
38: And joining me now is the former chief of the defense staff, General Tom Lawson. General Lawson, thanks so much for joining us. And I want to talk about a couple of things. The first one is this idea, first reported by our friends at CBC, Murray Brewster, of a what's being described as a troop surge to boost the numbers in the Canadian Armed Forces. Number of reserves, sort of a new group of lightly trained sort of citizen soldiers and the regular force itself. I wonder what you make of that idea. Does it sound like this might be one of the ways to get more people to become a member in the Canadian Armed Forces?
7: Well, for sure. I think there are two parts to that that are important. The Canadian Armed Forces, regular forces, are authorized to just over 70,000, 71.5, and they're short by about 4,000 still, even with the good recruiting year that they just had. And they're authorized to a primary reserve of about 30,000, and that force is short by about 5,000. We should recognize this is a fairly recent problem. Back when I was chief of defense and before COVID, we didn't really have many problems with numbers. Canadians were interested in joining in the numbers that we needed to, but we took a real kick like most forces during COVID. People couldn't get in and the schools were shut down. Retirements continued apace. So now we're trying to recover from that. And we need all of those people to match those numbers. But you're speaking about a more important thing, I think, and that is the what the government has asked the Canadian Armed Forces to provide them, and that is options for a significant new number of people. The reg force would grow probably by about 10,000, but the primary reserve would go from 30,000 to something like 100,000. And then there's talk of a citizen soldier corps of another few hundred thousand. And this would be a very significant change to the numbers of people that Canada's seen in uniform for many decades.
38: Yeah, it's. I think it's the number one problem. You might, too. Forget about how many more fighter jets you might buy. Just to use that example, we need more fighter pilots. And so finding more of those is crucial. I want to turn just the second topic I want to chat about is this this idea of a joint expeditionary force, a JEF, and whether or not Canada should join the force. First of all, maybe you can help us understand what would a joint expeditionary force, how would that be different than, say, a NATO battle group or Canada participating in some NATO groups?
7: Right. So the Joint Expeditionary Force is not a NATO unit, It's a UK-led unit of NATO nations, and that's a bit different. So it's a voluntary group that started up in 2014, led by the UK. And in fact, when I was Chief of Defence back in that year, the British Chief of Defence, Sir David Richards, asked if we'd be interested. I wasn't sure. That's not my decision to make. The government was not interested back then. But 10 other nations over intervening years were interested in joining that. And it's a 10,000-strong rapid reaction force made up of maritime, air, and army units. Rapid reaction. So for Canada now, 11 years after we first got asked, it could fit very well. It fits the Canadian desire to show how we're more interested in being part of NATO and hooked to the European countries in NATO as we ease away from the Americans. But it also helps the Joint Expeditionary Force in that they've always had a Euro-Atlantic gap, a strategic gap in the middle of the Atlantic, that Canadian forces, with our long-range patrols and our ability to survey out there, would be very useful to them. So I think it could serve the purposes of the JEF and of Canada.
38: Maybe you can help as well. What threat would it be addressing? Would it be the Russians, non-state actors, somebody coming over the poles? What sort of threat is it designed to counter?
7: Well, it is focused on northern threats. So that's why it's especially interesting to Canada. The members, along with UK, are the three Baltic states, Norway, Finland, Sweden, Netherlands, and so Canada would fit in pretty well, although it was the Norwegian government, a spokesperson said that, Canada, you're interested in joining, but mostly about Arctic defense. And there is some truth to that, but I think Canada is interested for other reasons as well. So it's not entirely focused on the Arctic, but it does point towards responding to threats on the northern flank of NATO.
38: If the government came to you, let's say you were the CDS, and said, we want to proceed with this, would you be concerned about spreading resources a little too thin, given commitments we have right now in Latvia, for example, and elsewhere?
7: Well, this ties back to your earlier question, David. Yes, I would. Being short not only 4,000 people, but even the thousands that we've had join in recent years are not yet ready to deploy. So the armed forces is short of people. You talked about being short of fighter pilots. There's no shortage of people who want to be in uniform. And let me tell you, no shortage of people who want to be fighter pilots either. But we've got to get them in, we've got to train them, and we've got to get them ready to deploy. And the Canadian forces isn't quite there yet. But I think if Canada wants to look into joining the JEF, this could be something that gets phased in over coming years as the Canadian Armed Forces returns to personnel health.
38: General Tom Lawson joining us. Thank you so much. Appreciate your insight.
7: Appreciate it. Thanks for having me.
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26: This was a defensive fire operation.
27: There was an amended motion today.

0: Four Canadians will quarantine in BC after possible exposure to hantavirus aboard a cruise ship linked to an outbreak. Henry says none of the travelers are currently showing any symptoms and are considered contacts, not patients.
1: Treat them as contacts. We are hoping that none of them are infected and that none of them will develop disease. But the incubation period, so the period between the time you were exposed and the time you might develop disease, is as long as 6 weeks. So we have to wait out that 6 weeks to make sure that nobody was infected.
0: After arriving in Quebec from the West African coast by a flight chartered by Ottawa, the passengers are expected to quarantine under supervision for just over 2 weeks after they arrive in BC. Quebec's leftist sovereigntist party pledged to make housing affordability and reducing the cost of rent a priority should it ever form government. Quebec Solidaire's strategy was revealed this weekend at a convention that announced a suite of proposals. The party holds 11 of the National Assembly's 125 seats and pledged to cap annual rent increases in line with inflation. Members adopted the position after debating how far they should go in regulating the rental market, as some small landlords argued the proposed rent cap would limit their ability to raise rents. Police are asking for the public's help in finding two murder suspects from Ottawa who investigators believe could be hiding out in British Columbia. Provincial police say the men are wanted in the death of Christo Allison Richards, an Ottawa man who was found with life-threatening injuries on April 12th at a park in Perth, Ontario. Police believe one of their suspects, a 34-year-old, is currently in British Columbia and say he has connections to Richmond, Abbotsford, Chilliwack, and Terrace. Over to the Middle East, Iran has rejected the latest U.S. proposal to end the war, insisting the terms Washington is seeking amounts to surrender. In a social media post, U.S. President Donald Trump called it totally unacceptable. ABC's Tom Sufi Burridge is in Tel Aviv, and he elaborates on the main sticking point.
2: The main sticking point in the negotiations with Iran, the future of its nuclear program. And with still no breakthrough in ending the war, it's just days before President Trump is expected to travel to Iran's key ally, China, for a crucial summit with Chinese President Xi.
0: Iran state media said Tehran is instead countering the U.S. offer by asking for full sovereignty over the Strait of Hormuz and an end to sanctions, among other things. And it was a sequel showdown at the box office this weekend. ABC's Mike Dubusky has more.
3: Love my job.
4: The Devil Wears Prada 2 won the top spot at the box office for the second weekend in a row. The legacy sequel raking in $43 million, making its total gross in the U.S. so far north of $144 million.
5: It's showtime.
4: That was enough to best a new release, Mortal Kombat 2, which collected $40 million. Meanwhile, the Michael Jackson biopic Michael notched third place with $33.5 million. Mike Dubusky, ABC News.
0: This is the Canadian Press. In sports, a pair of Stanley Cup games in the playoffs tonight. On the ice right now, the Montreal Canadiens hosting the Buffalo Sabres in Game 3 of their best of seven. That series tied at a game apiece. Later, the Vegas Golden Knights take a 2-1 lead into Anaheim for Game 4 with the Ducks. Overseas, Macklin Celebrini had a goal and three assists as Canada captured a 6-1 exhibition hockey win over France in Paris today. The contest kicked off Canada's pre-tournament action ahead of the 2026 World Hockey Championship. In Major League Baseball, the Los Angeles Angels avoided a sweep with a 6-1 victory over the Toronto Blue Jays. Jose Soriano's stingy 7 2/3 innings and Joe Adell's 2 solo home runs powered the Angels to the win. Toronto veteran Kevin Gausman will open the 3-game series at home against right-hander Drew Rasmussen and the Tampa Bay Rays tomorrow night. And the league's worst team this season in the NBA is getting the number one pick in the June draft. The Washington Wizards won the draft lottery. From the Canadian Press, I'm Don Mitchell.
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7: Good to have you with us this Sunday evening.
8: 2026 Census of Population and the Census of Agriculture.
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9: We're driving the traffic circle where the future Costco is going to be. Just be here. Between Meadowlands and the perimeter.
7: And this is stretching from Main Street, just inside the perimeter, very far west, Mike.
9: It'll go all the way to Highway number 8 or McPhillips.
7: Documenting the change.
5: just ahead.
10: Well, I've always thought that the biggest problem with Bitcoin is that it doesn't fit on a bumper sticker.
5: Jeff Hill represents dozens of Manitoba entrepreneurs who believe the provincial government is trying to put them out of business.
10: Wires, fuse panels, boxes, and then, of course, all the electricians that

0: came in and various permits that were pulled and preparing the site, just leveling the ground, the whole nine yards. Before we even began trying to mine one single Bitcoin, there's $500,000 spent easily.
1: But do you feel at all that you were hurt?
2: No, we were thanked very graciously by the minister, but other than that, I'm pretty sure we were ignored.
3: So I actually spent a lot of time with these patients, just talking to them, understanding the problem, and this seemed to be a recurring theme. Like, oh, I wish my physician diagnosed me 5 years ago, 10 years ago.
1: Then the inspiration of young leaders whose startups will make a difference in our lives.
3: I was like, why do I want to do PhD? To help someone.
1: We begin this Mother's Day with a special celebration.
4: My mom and I were like best friends. I feel like as an only child, I just like really connected to my parents, which I love so much. And we did so much together. Like she had a lot of interest in outdoor activities and active and stuff like that. And as I got older, I got to appreciate those things a little bit more. And she was just such a good cook and we always went shopping together. Like all of the mother-daughter things that are like, how you would imagine, it was just, that was us.
1: Since her mother was hit and killed in 2020, Katrina Zabrowski would avoid Mother's Day.
4: It's hard. You don't know where your space is, really.
1: She now embraces it.
4: I had never thought that I could look forward to Mother's Day. Like, after I lost my mom, I was like, well, that's written off the calendar. Like, gonna avoid that every year.
1: She's now hosting a Motherless Day event here in Winnipeg.
4: We call it the pity party that you actually want to be a part of. I guess you don't realize how nice it is to be in a space where everyone has experienced or is experiencing that same feeling. But like, we know that this day is hard, but we're just like living it and talking about whatever. We didn't have to address the elephant in the room because we all knew it.
1: Do you miss her?
4: Oh my God, every day. Yeah.
2: She's with you though.
4: Yeah, she is.
1: What does she tell you?
4: I think she tells me that she's proud of me. That's what I like to believe. And that like she can't like enjoy seeing me grow up and like in this way, like take grief and what it was and what it is to me and like turn it into something that hopefully can help other people too that are experiencing something similar. I think she'd be pretty proud of that.
1: Katrina's mom, Doris, was an avid cyclist.
4: Like my mom had cycled always. Like I remember from when I was a child, she would go like have one of her and her good friends would go and cycle to Steinbach, go like crazy distances where I'm like, I can't imagine that. I have like a little peddler bike that I like just couldn't imagine taking that route. But and she always just like very active lady. And yeah, so she was cycling one day and she lived just out of town. So she got hit on the highway. So it was unfortunate she passed away on the scene at the time. And it was during COVID and all of those crazy restrictions. So added an extra challenge to it all.
1: And that hot, sunny September day is etched in her memory.
4: She was on the shoulder and someone, I guess, must have been distracted driving and high vis on, beautiful September day. It was actually like one of those September days that was like plus 30 and we were hanging out before then and I tried to convince her, I was with my aunts and we all tried to convince her to stay for like a beer in the backyard because it was so nice that we're like, we should hang out a little longer. And then she's like, I'm going to go back home, go to work and then I'll get her bike ride in and then we'll come see you later.
5: She had to get her bike ride in every day.
4: Yeah, exactly. Got to get her bike riding, especially when it's like so nice out in September. You're like, you got to make use of these last nice days before fall.
1: And then the call.
4: Yeah, my stepdad called me. And like normally, there was like a couple things. Like normally, I left my phone inside my aunt's house. But then for whatever reason, I went inside that house to grab a glass of water or something like that. And at the same time, my stepdad called me. And yeah, he just like broke the news. He said that the police had just come to the house and that my mom was being rushed to the emergency at HSC. So I obviously started panicking and my aunt and uncle drove me to the emerge and then I walk in the emerge. This is vague, like what I vaguely remember. I was very much in shock. I walked into the emerge and was like asking for my mom and no one had seen her and no one knew like her name and didn't have. So then I just like sat in the hallways and waited there. And then I got a call that Stars was not able to leave the scene because she had passed away on site. The thoughts were like, this has to be a nightmare. Like this can't be real kind of thoughts. My aunt and uncle drove me back the longest car ride of my life back to my mom's place in Île-de-Chêne. And yeah, family just kind of gathered there. She ironically was in the midst of making dinner for us. So she put in ribs in the oven and then went for her bike ride while my stepdad was at home. And so when everyone gathered there as like a natural meeting point, we all then partook in her last meal, which was very, a very surreal kind of experience.
6: An important overtone on that, because this is what mom would have wanted.
4: Mm-hmm. Yeah, totally.
6: Don't waste food.
4: Literally, I didn't like ribs. And so I was like, I wasn't going to eat that meal with, I was going to make something else. And then I was like, well, I guess I'm liking ribs today. And yeah, now I'll eat them. I was or still am the person that grieves my mom all the time. And on Mother's Day, it's always hard, no matter what. It's just this constant kind of reminder of like something that you don't have. And so a couple of years ago, I guess 3 years ago now, I saw an Instagram post called Motherless Day, but it was in Toronto. And I was like, oh, too bad Winnipeg doesn't do something like that. And then I looked at it again and I realized I was actually in Toronto that weekend, coincidentally for a bachelorette. And I was like, okay, that's kind of weird. Maybe that's a sign that I should like actually do something about this. So I talked to some friends and they're like, we'll walk you to the place. Like if it's really bad, you can leave. Like if you feel uncomfortable. And then I bought a ticket, walked in, met Amanda, who is the founder of Motherless Day and the co-founder now of Parentless Club. And we connected immediately. And it was kind of like, oh, okay. And then I talked to some other people there. And we all kind of just like connected. And we weren't necessarily talking about our moms. It was really special. And then the second year of Motherless Day, also in Toronto, I intentionally booked a trip to go to Toronto for it with a friend. And we made like a little girls weekend out of it. And then I went to the event and it was just how I remembered it the first year. And it kind of made me realize that I kind of want to do something like that in Winnipeg. And I just got along with the founder so well that I was like, I'm going to reach out to her and just like see, like, would they ever expand? I don't know. At that point, like last year, they expanded into Vancouver. So I was like, maybe Winnipeg, like, we'll see. And then, yeah, fast forward a year later and here we are.
6: It quickly sold out.
4: Like, if I personally know 5 people that fit into this group, like, I'm sure there's so many more. And that's exactly what happened. And that is the case. It's sad that this is like bittersweet. We sold out in Winnipeg within the first month. And it's like very bittersweet because I'm happy that this community is speaking to people. But at the same time, I'm sad that these people are a part of this community.
6: It's a small gathering with food and stories and distractions.
4: There'll be like collaging and charm bracelet making and like things to do. People are expected to just show up as themselves. Like you don't have to put on a happy face if you don't want to.
6: Do you hope to be a mom someday?
4: Yeah. Yeah, I think so. As I've gotten older, I definitely want to, but it's hard to think that my mom won't be there to be a grandmom, a grandmom, a grandma.
6: What would you tell your little one about her grandma?
4: Oh, I would tell her that she was the nicest lady ever and to always lead with kindness because that's what she did. And it really just, if you lead with kindness, you make connections that you could have never expected to in your life. And so probably something like that, because I learned it all from her.
6: Next, we take you to an industrial park on the east side of the city where 2 cargo containers tucked between 2 buildings are mining Bitcoin.
7: Do they still want your business?
0: It would appear they don't. They are.
7: Has anyone from Manitoba Hydro said that to you?
0: No.
6: The government says it's using too much electricity.
8: 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After kicking off their 24-game schedule in Edmonton, the Winnipeg Sea Bears are ready to once again return to the Den for their 2026 Canadian Elite Basketball League home opener at Canada Life Centre.
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18: Partly cloudy tonight with a low of plus one. Tomorrow, increasing cloudiness in the forecast with a high of 18. Tuesday, sunny and a high of 17. And Wednesday, sunny and a high of 20.
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6: It's an industry still a mystery to most. Businesses welcome to establish in the province, and now, as a result of two bills before the Manitoba legislature, it would double the price charged for electricity. It would effectively result in these businesses and the industry itself exiting the market. I spent some time at one of those businesses on the east side of the city with Jeff Hill.
0: We're inside a pair of sea cans that host a Bitcoin mining operation here in Winnipeg.
6: It's impressive. Outside, there are hog barn type fans on one side of the two large containers you normally would see carry cargo on trains. There are dozens of oven hood coolers on the other. Inside, an electrician's delight.
0: Easily $500,000 worth of equipment just to get ready to host the miners here. So transformation, wires, fuse panels, boxes, and then of course all the electricians that came in and various permits that were pulled and preparing the site, just leveling the ground, the whole nine yards. Before we even began trying to mine one single Bitcoin, there's $500,000 spent easily. Well, I've always thought that the biggest problem with Bitcoin is that it doesn't fit on a bumper sticker. Every transaction is permanent, it is public, it is irrefutable and irreversible. The value of Bitcoin is set by the market, not by a bank or a government. It's not controlled by a bank or a government. And there will be a limited number of Bitcoin ever available, and that's 21 million. We're currently sitting at about 20 million mined. About a third of those are lost, by the way, which you've probably heard in the news many times. And the last Bitcoin is going to be mined and made available in about 2140. And in fact, we know the week that that's going to happen because there's so much science and math behind this.
7: Explain then the process here. Why is this using electricity?
0: It's called the work. And there are several numbers which are given to us. And then there is a randomly generated 256-bit character, which is the whole thing gets multiplied by. And then Bitcoin, you solve a block when the correct number of zeros is your guess of an answer.
7: It's doing all these calculations that we couldn't do, that it requires that energy to be able to do this. And are you using the energy 24/7?
0: 24/7, exceptionally reliably. In my business, we actually call it being marooned on the pole. If we are allowed 2 megawatts of power, we want to use 2 megawatts of power 24/7. We have very little variation. There are tests that Hydro will offer to us, and many of the miners have used, which will look for resonances that occur when there's pulsing and that sort of thing, which causes disturbances on the service for the residents or other businesses. And we have to live within those rules, and it's in our best interest to live within those rules. It's easier on the equipment.
7: When you established here, what did Manitoba Hydro say and do for you folks?
0: We had to ask them if the power was available in the area that we wanted to set up. And then, of course, they did their assessment and confirmed that it was an area or a place we were allowed to set up shop. They dictate the price, as the PUB does, based on the size of service that we have. And we signed a contract where they guaranteed that we would have access to that electricity at that price.
7: Did they want your business?
0: Oh, they definitely wanted our business because we were exporting power and still do to a large extent in Manitoba.
7: Do they still want your business?
0: It would appear they don't. They are.
7: Has anyone from Manitoba Hydro said that to you?
0: No. And in fact, the first inkling we had that this was being proposed came from someone overseas who said, is this going to affect your business? And I said, is what going to affect our business? This bill being proposed where they're going to double your costs. And my oh my, when I contacted Hydro, they didn't know about the bill being proposed. Hydro has been an excellent partner, and we can't wait to deal with them more. We are welcoming the idea of being contributors to the grid and stabilizing the grid in Manitoba if they will just listen to us at the legislature and let us present our case.
19: With Jeff Hill, spokesperson for the crypto miners here in Manitoba on 680 CJOB, you were at those committee meetings where the legislation is being reviewed. You were listened to. But do you feel at all that you were heard?
2: No, we were thanked very graciously by the minister. But other than that, I'm pretty sure we were ignored.
19: I think the perception is that you're using a whole lot of electricity. You do pay for it. You're contributing, what, $40 million to the hydro coffers here?
2: The number is about $44 million.
19: So you're paying for the electricity. And under this legislation, that would double to $88?
2: Well, that's a funny question because the legislation would suggest that they're doubling our costs, but they've only projected to earn another $20 million in income. So I'm assuming they are expecting half of us to just leave or close, or maybe they can't do math.
19: It's a very cold day, or those peak hours around dinner time when we're using a whole lot more electricity. Can you reduce your reliance on the grid?
2: Oh, Bitcoin is probably the ultimate industry where we can curtail power. Within 15 minutes, we could take it from 2 megawatts down to just a fraction, 90% reduction.
19: Was that at all brought up, asked of you, offered by you at the committee hearings?
2: We offered it at the committee hearings, but no one from the government, well, not from the minister's office, have contacted us about it or listened to us as far as we can tell.
19: Has anyone from Manitoba Hydro had contact with you over any of this?
2: No, we contacted them and asked what's with this upcoming legislation, and they were basically taken by surprise as well.
19: How many jobs are lost? How many enterprises are lost? You're about, what, 40 strong?
2: There's about 40 of us. There would be somewhere between 150 and maybe 300 people directly employed. But then there are electricians and maintenance people that come in for specialized jobs. Our roofs don't fix themselves. Our driveways don't shovel themselves. Our plumbing doesn't fix itself. We can't run our own wires. We're not electricians. We have to live within the codes of our municipalities.
7: You're willing to compromise on this. When there's high demand for power, you're willing to power down.
2: Oh, we would love to. Having a nice base load that's capable of shutting down when there's an emergency, like a power outage, like a line going down, or extreme cold or extreme heat, we're more than willing to curtail our power for whatever time is needed.
20: The entire electric load for the province of Manitoba is about 5 gigawatts. Some of these data center complexes could grow to 5 or more gigawatts over time.
7: On Friday, I spoke with Jim Robb, president and CEO of the North American Electric Reliability Corporation. It put out a warning about data centers, which drive artificial intelligence facilities that just guzzle electricity. Rob says you can't confuse the data centers with crypto miners.
20: How are these customers going to behave? And because if you have a large data center complex of a gigawatt, that's like a nuclear plant. And so it's very important that they operate in a way that promotes the overall reliability of the electric system. And so this alert that we issued this morning basically lays out what are the actions that the utilities need to take to make sure that they can integrate these loads in a reliable manner to protect the rest of the system.
7: Issue that we've been dealing with here in Manitoba are crypto miners. Use about 2 megawatts. They have said that they are able to power down when the grid needs the energy during those peak hours, be it around dinner time or on the cold January, February days where we really lean on electricity. Is that indeed the case where they are efficient enough that they can essentially power down enough that they are still existing, but they're not drawing on the electricity that the grid needs to service those people that want to keep the lights on?
20: Absolutely. One of the great features about crypto mines is that they are very flexible, and they can, as you say, power down when situations on the grid get tight. The million-dollar question will be for data centers that support, for example, artificial intelligence. Will they have that same degree of flexibility? And that's one of the things that our alert is trying to get the utilities to understand, right? How much can they rely on these facilities to ramp down, if you will, when the grid conditions get tight? And we also want to make sure that when a facility comes on or repowers up, right, that the utility's prepared for that. Again, just given the scale of possible assets that are coming on the grid. But the crypto mines definitely have that capability.
7: Global News reached out to the minister responsible for Manitoba Hydro, Adrian Sala, twice this past week. He was not made available for an interview. Jeff Hill of the Crypto Miners Group says this will likely end up in court. Next, using AI to predict disease years ahead of your doctor.
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32: Thanks for joining this Sunday evening. After 9, a tour outside the city in an area many believe is inside Winnipeg.
33: 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They use the perimeter as a boundary line for municipalities.
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36: FlamePad's drone AI model process fire data in under 10 seconds.
32: Some I didn't even know existed.
37: I'm Michael, and this is my dog, Lola. Lola doesn't know this, but that treat she just ate is part of a much bigger problem. If pets were a country, they'd rank fifth in global meat consumption. And that system is becoming unsustainable due to disease, contamination, and climate change. Which means that one day, the question isn't, when am I feeding Lolo, but where I'd be able to feed her at all.
38: We always joke with our American students that we apologize it's in Canadian dollars.
32: There's $72,000 Canadian in prize money. Executive director of the Stu Clark Center, Deborah, Jonas, and Young.
38: But they still want to come. And, you know, the winner for the graduate level competition is $20,000. Second prize, $10,000. Winner for the undergrad competition is $10,000. Second prize is $5,000.
0: We have graduate level and undergraduate level.
32: Event manager, Amy Jones.
0: 16 teams on both sides. And they first pitch a video pitch, which is 60 seconds.
1: That monitors environmental and vital metrics, setting instant alerts to a mobile subscription app.
0: So judges view that ahead of time, and that's where they can get creative, have fun, but there's still some prize money to be won.
38: Our center, of course, is named after Stu Clark. Stu is born in Manitoba in Brandon, and he went to school there and then went to the University of Manitoba. So eventually he went into business with a couple of friends into the oil and gas business, and ultimately ended up selling his organization a couple of years ago for a significant price. He always wanted to give back to the community. He has a tremendous passion for entrepreneurship. And so he has worked with us with respect to the Entrepreneurship Center and has enabled us to be able to do what we're doing now.
2: A child wearable device that notifies the child band and parent device as soon as a child wanders too far.
0: The meat and potatoes of the competition is the 20-page business plan that they write ahead of time. Yeah, and they can be in-depth with very intense financials and appendices and prototype imaging. And the judges in their track review these business plans 1 week ahead of the event. And then at the competition, this is where it's more Dragon Den style, where they're pitching that idea for 15 minutes in front of those same judges. And then the hardest part almost of all is the Q&A from the judges after, because you can really tell if a team knows their venture inside and out when you start to ask the proper questions.
3: So if I was to go to a doctor...
32: That's Stu Clark, one of four questioners and judges in the senior category.
3: What are the triggers that get him to ask the questions?
4: Yes.
32: So I sat in to watch the presentations and questioning of the four senior teams, two from the University of Waterloo, two American teams, that made the final graduate round.
4: We grow real animal protein for pets using caterpillar cells.
32: Like a new and improved dog treat where meat is grown in a lab. A better way to diagnose kidney disease.
6: So the Kidney Foundation of Canada.
7: Underserved and under-researched women's health.
32: And a diagnostic tool for a range of testing for women.
7: Something called a speculum. I call it a torture device. I mean, there are different forms of it, but the most gruesome is a cold metal that's basically shoved into a woman to access her cervix so that they can, you know, see if there's any cancerous cell growth there. But what is fascinating is that those cells that they're going through all that process to do is an abundance in menstrual blood, an abundance in vaginal discharge. The question is, why aren't we using it? And so that's why we are doing what we're doing at Select.
32: Ibuke Ebute is a University of Waterloo graduate student.
7: We use feces, we use urine, we use blood. But menstrual effluent, you know, it's so rich, and it's still untapped.
9: Where are you in the process of getting this happening?
7: I mean, it's been a very interesting journey, and right now we're at a stage where we're preparing for a raise in a few months. We're very, very excited. It's crazy to find that, you know, the things that we're experimenting on are actually working, you know, and right now we're preparing for a feasibility study, and once that's done, you know, that would be the inflection point for our raise.
38: It's amazing for not only students who are starting their own business, but anybody who will find themselves internally in organizations, presenting business plans, going through that process is the same, no matter internal or external to organizations. So the real life skill sets are enormous. The competency development is enormous. And to get up in front of people and have to, you know, think on your feet and respond appropriately, those are all life skill sets that serve everybody well.
32: Amase Badi is from Washington University in St. Louis.
4: It is the usage of AI for Parkinson's.
32: Their company, Neurofull.
4: So I actually spent a lot of time with these patients, just talking to them, understanding the problem, and this seemed to be a recurring theme. Like, oh, I wish my physician diagnosed me 5 years ago, 10 years ago. I
32: was computer application for so long. that detects Parkinson's disease in its earliest stages.
4: Specialist to another, to another. So when I started my PhD, I was like, why do I want to do PhD? To help someone or something. Yes.
32: It's a patent-pending, AI-based diagnostic tool.
4: Physicians understand the disease. Physicians can diagnose the disease. But it takes a lot of human power to look through the data points, all collectively at once. And that's what we have done. We have taken a big chunk of data over multiple years and have not missed a single thing. Like analyzes from top to bottom, left and right, any way that you can think of.
32: You rely on the digitization of healthcare, though.
4: Absolutely, yes.
32: In Manitoba, we're not digital here. We still are using paper records. Yeah. So this shows just how necessary it is for healthcare systems on this side of the border to really digitize so you can use your algorithms to look at individuals' healthcare data, because now we're getting into so many predictive healthcare regimes.
4: Yeah. I think that's very important. I think the future is data, and if that data isn't digitized, then there's no use. It will be very hard for us to use. And with AI especially, yes, AI has its pros and cons, and coming from a background of all ethics, so I definitely want to take the ethical approach of using AI, and I think that's AI will be nothing without data.
32: Talk about the predictive nature of your algorithm in the sense that it's about 94% efficient. Compare that to other forms of healthcare and predictive natures of AI at this point.
4: Yes, so we're actually above industry standards by a lot. And if I were to compare it by what's in the field of Parkinson's, we are already 20 to 30% more accurate. And comparing it to any AI predictive models for other fields, we're still a lot more accurate. And one of the things I want to highlight here is that early detection of Parkinson's doesn't actually exist right now. So we're trying to come up with a new standard of care for these patients, not just adding to the already existing standard of care, actually redoing the standard of care that is for Parkinson's patients. So that is the goal. Hopefully one day we can contribute to drug discoveries that can actually help these patients and the disease, get rid of this disease.
32: Many of the ideas at this competition incorporate artificial intelligence in medical devices, and that relies on the digitization of healthcare, something most Canadian provinces and especially Manitoba is way behind in. For us to become a wellness system to detect and prevent disease, we need to focus on what this next generation of entrepreneurs are developing. There's huge interest in the U.S. from insurance firms because early detection reduces costs. Same should apply here in Canada. As the winning teams were announced, Neuro4 and its Parkinson's algorithm and AI detection system stood above the rest.
5: Congratulations.
4: Thank you so much.
5: What does this mean to you folks?
4: FDA approval. That's what. We're getting very close, and this is going to help a lot. Yes.
5: Even though it's in Canadian funds.
4: Yes.
5: Correct, yeah. This is exactly what we needed. Yep.
32: Next, Manitoba teachers overwhelmed in the classroom.
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23: A low of plus one on the forecast this evening with partly cloudy conditions. Tomorrow, a high of 18 with some increasing cloudiness, a high of 17 on Tuesday in sunny conditions, and sunny once again on Wednesday, this time with a high of 20.
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24: The message from the union representing teachers in Manitoba? Some classrooms are overwhelming their members. In some cases, it's the sheer number of students, but more often than not, it's the needs of those children. And it's not only affecting the learning of those students, it's having an impact on the rest of the class. Manitoba Teachers Society does a lot of polling of its members. In this case, an extensive survey about class size and composition.
25: We had over 3,000 respondents to this survey, and these are a series of questions that we've been asking our members for the past decades.
24: Lillian Coulson is president of the Manitoba Teachers Society. The number of learners, especially in the early grades, is up, in some cases way up. That's causing problems.
25: A number of years ago, the provincial government had a cap on class sizes, and from kindergarten to grade 3, that number was 20. And year over year, over time, that really wasn't sustainable, and so they kind of removed that cap, and now we're seeing those numbers creep up to the 23, 25, 28 numbers, and that's K to 3. That's a very large number of students in a K to 3 class.
26: And I recall at the time the data had suggested that the small classrooms at that age really helped the learning process, that you could measure the difference between a classroom that had 18 to 20 versus a classroom that had 28 to 30.
25: Absolutely. When we're talking about students who are needing some individual supports and some time with the teacher, it's a big difference if you go from 18 to 28 in a classroom. Teachers sometimes just need to have those extra few minutes with each student to guarantee some of the learning and some of those outcomes are reached. And you can't get to every single student in a classroom of 28, especially when you have students who have outlying greater needs.
26: And those greater needs come in the form of the composition of student needs. And I gather in reading the survey, what was one or two students 10 and 15 years ago is now 3 and 4 and 5 and 6 students within the classroom. And that is a big difference.
25: That's a very big difference. And I think the result of the chronic underfunding is the reason for that. I think students 10 years ago who would have needed 5 or 10 minutes of extra help on a daily basis in a variety of different subjects, who were not getting that more recently because we're concentrating on students that have the greatest needs, where we used to have teams of people helping teachers with the students with the greatest needs. Now we don't have those teams of people.
26: Do those complex cases, those students that require that extra help, do they have help in the form of assistance in the classroom, either teacher assistance or personalized healthcare providers?
25: Yes and no. We're seeing less and less of it for sure. We have school divisions who are dealing with very strict and tight budgets. And when you're dealing with that, you are cutting what you believe are some things that are maybe the extras. And so instead of having one full-time guidance counselor and resource teacher in every school, now you have 0.75 of a position in each of those positions, or 0.5, or you have a social worker instead of running between one or two or three schools, they're now running between 8 or 10 schools. And so those teams of people and services that teachers used to have that help support them with these complex needs are disappearing.
26: When it comes to physical needs within the classroom, is that help still there?
25: Again, it's the same thing. Yes, it is at times. Students that are coming in with complex needs need teams of people to come and help to support them. And so those are not always in place.
26: I have found it really depends on what school division that you're in.
25: Sure. And so when we as a province give you as a school division a budget and you have to decide what it is that are your priorities for the year, and you know that the amount of money that you need to bring all of the services in place is not adequate enough, what are you deciding to cut? And so for some school divisions, it's let's increase the class sizes from 20 to 25. That'll save some teachers. Let's remove some EAs. That'll save some money. Let's remove some social work or some clinician positions. And so everyone decides individually how they can meet the needs of the students with a decreased budget year over year.
26: So it's a patchwork. What specifically are you hearing from teachers? What are they telling you in this survey?
25: So they are telling us in this survey that they are dealing with more and more students who have a variety levels of learning, variety levels of reading. They're coming in with more and more mental health concerns, with signs of anxiety or depression, or they're dealing with traumatic events that we need to help them through. They have some accessibility needs that we need to address as well, different learning levels that we need to address. And some of them we'd like to address with maybe some technology or some other types of supports and services, and all of these costs money.
26: 81% of educators say class size, complexity, lack of supports are their primary concern. 80% report that classroom complexity has increased over the past 5 years, and nearly half, 48% of teachers now report having more than 6 students with complex needs in their classroom. That's up 8.1% in 2017, 23% from 2024. So in other words, they're putting in the time, but the time is not constructive, and those students who are not those 6 are probably suffering.
25: They are, and that's where we've seen the increase in the complexity in the past number of years. And so the students who didn't have their initial needs met are becoming, that the gap in their learning is becoming greater and greater year over year.
26: So it's not just funding, but I wonder whether or not there needs to be a legislative commitment as far as resources within the classroom. That it's one thing to have a teacher and teacher's assistants there, but do you almost need that codified in law to make sure that this is actually happening?
25: That's a great question. It's not a bad idea. What we're really looking for is some really stable and predictable investments in education. We don't want it left to school divisions to levy taxes in their areas. And those who come from wealthier areas have greater opportunity to raise that money. And those who are coming from more disadvantaged areas have less of an opportunity for that. We think it's a government responsibility to fund education. We used to fund education at about an 80%, and we would allow the school divisions to raise the rest. Now we're funding it hardly over 50%, and the school divisions are doing the rest.
26: And we have to emphasize that in some cases, these children are acting out and potentially are violent within the classroom environment.
25: Their behaviors are a direct result of what's happening and their needs being met in a classroom, for sure, just like we would do with our children at home. If we don't keep our children busy and stimulated at home, well, then they're acting up. And so we find the same thing in the classroom, but times 28.
26: Are we still losing teachers as a result?
25: I think we are. I think that some teachers are discouraged by the working conditions. I think we are having a harder and harder time to recruit and retain teachers. We've always kind of looked at the numbers in the first 5 years of a teacher's career, and we're seeing those numbers increase of teachers who are leaving the profession then.
26: So you're not here just to advocate on behalf of your members at the Teachers Society. You're advocating for those EAs, that they get a better deal too.
25: We're advocating for everyone in the system, and ultimately we're really advocating for the students, right? The students are the ones that need their needs met, and they get their needs met by having the appropriate number of teachers in their schools, appropriate numbers of EAs in their schools, and all the mental health and learning supports that they need to succeed.
26: So when you sit down and meet with officials from government, including the minister, what response are you getting?
25: So we are getting that there is some kind of an understanding of what's happening. I think that we need to share more of the personal stories. They are. They're sympathetic, but they say that they're limited in the money that they have. So the increase that we saw this year in education is an increase that we think kind of sort of deals with inflation from last year to this year. But what we didn't see is that backfill that we're really missing from the past 10 years of underfunding.
26: 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You can now download the full 40-minute podcast. It's the latest RCR Originals.
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26: The lives saved every day.
0: These six resuscitation beds we have at the Health Sciences Center are the most critical beds in the province. And this is where time, seconds, and minutes make a big difference.
26: 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Next, a trip just north of the city and the changes and challenges of both population growth and decline.
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4: From the National Newsroom of the Canadian Press, I'm Don Mitchell. Four Canadians previously stuck on the cruise ship at the center of a hantavirus outbreak will quarantine in British Columbia after returning home on a chartered flight via Tenerife off the West African coast. Provincial Health Officer Dr. Bonnie Henry says BC has a biocontainment unit ready for use if needed to treat the virus.
5: We also have some trials of different antiviral medications that can help. That increases somebody's survival chance and surviving without having lasting impacts.
4: Local health authorities in BC will monitor the four Canadians throughout their isolation, which could be extended up to 42 days depending on risk assessment and World Health Organization guidance. In Ottawa, a Liberal government bill aimed at giving police more online investigative powers is facing fierce backlash from privacy advocates and legal experts.
6: The federal government says its proposed lawful access bill would give police modern tools to investigate crime while respecting the Charter of Rights and Freedoms. Critics argue the legislation expands police and intelligence powers too far, threatening Canadians' privacy and potentially violating the Charter. One key measure would let police seek subscriber information from telecom providers with judicial approval based on reasonable suspicion instead of the higher legal standard of reasonable belief. Legal experts warn the lower threshold could face charter challenges and expose sensitive personal information tied to internet and television accounts. David Augustine, The Canadian Press.
4: Over to the Middle East, the Strait of Hormuz remains blocked this hour after U.S. President Donald Trump rejected a counteroffer from Iran today to end the conflict. ABC's foreign correspondent Tom Sufi Burridge is in Tel Aviv with more.
7: The president saying in a post on social media, "I have just read the response from Iran's so-called representatives. I don't like it. Totally unacceptable." The one-page U.S. proposal would see Iran relinquish its stranglehold over the Strait of Hormuz, allowing free passage for the 1,500 cargo vessels trapped in the Persian Gulf and providing some relief for the world's economy and gas prices. The U.S. would gradually ease its military blockade on Iranian ports, with the further 30-day period then beginning to negotiate a full deal.
4: Trump has reiterated threats to resume full-scale bombing if Iran does not accept an agreement to reopen the strait and roll back its nuclear program. Iran says it's on full readiness to protect its nuclear sites. And finally, the world's largest oil company says its first quarter profit actually jumped 25% as the Iran war disrupted oil supplies and raised prices. Saudi Arabia-based Aramco said it successfully shifted some oil exports to a pipeline to avoid the Strait of Hormuz, which has been disrupted by the war. Today, the price of Brent crude, which is the international standard, rose 2.58% to just under $104 U.S. a barrel. That's below its heights above $119 during the war, but well above its roughly $70 per barrel U.S. from late February before fighting began. This is the Canadian Press. In sports, two games in the Stanley Cup playoffs tonight. On the ice right now, the Montreal Canadiens hosting the Buffalo Sabres in Game 3 of their best of seven. The series tied at a game apiece. Later, the Vegas Golden Knights will have to do without their captain, Mark Stone, when they continue their second-round series against the host Anaheim Ducks. Stone has an undisclosed injury sustained during Friday's 6-2 win. Vegas leads the best of seven series 2-1. It was a thriller in Ottawa. Mikhaila Kava scored early in double overtime to lift the Ottawa charge to a 4-3 Professional Women's Hockey League playoff win over the Boston Fleet today. The Charge, who won the best-of-seven semifinal series in four games, will face the winner of the Minnesota Frost-Montreal Victoire series. And Brant Snedeker poured in birdies on the back nine and closed with a 5-under-66 to win the Myrtle Beach Classic today for his first PGA Tour title in nearly 8 years. He's also earned a surprise spot on the PGA Championship. From the Canadian Press, I'm Don Mitchell.
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8: Winnipeg and the area around our city continues to grow. The explosion of suburban communities within a 20 to 30 minute drive, the push for density in older Winnipeg neighborhoods.

0: It has our capital region at or just over 1 million people.
1: 2026 census of population and the census of agriculture are now underway.
0: We'll get all that data after this week's census is completed, compiled, and shared with us.
1: Collected
0: in about a year.
1: Across the country. Helps paint a clear portrait of Canada.
0: There's pressure on aging road infrastructure, crime layered by homelessness, mental health, addiction issues, and it's more visible and destructive as ever. It has many buying in areas within that commuting distance of the city. And in one municipality just outside Winnipeg, people don't even realize inside the perimeter, you're outside the city.
2: We're driving the traffic circle where the future Costco is going to be. Just be here between the Meadowlands and the perimeter. Is it 20 acre site, Peter? I can't remember.
3: Yeah, it must have been
2: like that. 20 plus acres. And it's going to be a pretty large Costco. Apparently, it'll be as large as the one in Headingley.
0: On a drive with Mike Pagnacan, counselor for one of the wards in West St. Paul. Yeah, that Mike Pagnacan, who was once upon a time a Winnipeg City Councillor for Point Douglas, and the mayor of West St. Paul, Peter Trugent.
4: And Peter, a lot of people think that this is Winnipeg, but this is West St. Paul.
3: They don't realize that when they come in from Winnipeg, there is a sign which says West St. Paul. But you're right, they use the perimeter as a boundary line for municipalities.
0: There's been explosive growth on the residential side. You drive on the perimeter, you see all the light industrial. Retail is coming. Costco is looking to build here. This is an area that people are flocking to for a variety of reasons, including lower property taxes.
3: For around $500,000 value asset on a house, it's $1,600 or $1,600 to $1,700 just on property taxes alone. That doesn't include the school tax. And for the last 5 years, we have not increased mill rates. Mill rates have always been gone lower. And this year, I think, was the only year that we were slightly lower than the other years, but it has all been lower, because that's what we've been striving for as council, that we need to give some of this development money that we're getting, we need to give that back to the residents here that are living here. So
2: more housing, less taxes.
3: Yeah.
4: What's growth been like since the last census here?
3: I think over the last 4 years, it's probably averaged around 300 houses a year. So that's 1,200 houses since we were last elected has been added on to this municipality. And that brings us up to somewhere around 10,000 people. And when we started, it was 6,600 population.
4: So we're now at a beautiful site here where you've got lakes, you've got parks as part of the planned community. And this is stretching from Main Street, just inside the perimeter, very far west, Mike.
2: It'll go all the way to Highway Number 8 or McPhillips. The growth has been astronomical, as you say. People want to move here. They're moving here. And like I said, they're taking part in our recreation programs. They're taking part in the... they're benefiting from the close proximity to the city of Winnipeg. And like I say, lower tax base. It's a quieter neighborhood and safer.
0: Crime, though, is still a concern.
3: Because the population has been growing, we've already started a community service officers program, which we just implemented in this budget. So we'll have three full-time community safety officers with two vehicles, one bylaw officer, and the community safety officers will be able to go through during the day, go into the evenings, go on weekends. That's what our residents have been asking for, because they've always been concerned about crime. We have one of the largest volunteer cops program in the province, and that's basically because of the leader that we have as cops person.
4: These are citizens on patrol,
3: yes.
4: Eyes and ears throughout, yep, the neighborhoods. You see something, boy, do they say something.
3: Well, that's right. And they just started now to do night patrolling. It took a little while. They got some money. They're going to be giving whoever does night patrols some sort of incentive, maybe $25 a night or something. Because, and it's in between 1 o'clock to 6 o'clock in the morning is when they notice that that's when most of the activities happen. And that's why they've been trying to get people to go doing volunteer patrols at night. But, you know, nighttime's nighttime. You want to sleep too, right? So
2: there are surveillance cameras.
0: And in the new communities to the south and north of the perimeter, security cameras.
2: Residents have expressed concerns about safety in the neighborhood. So we have these areas, and these are owned by the arm of West St. Paul. We monitor them and we keep the coverage. And if there's a problem, we'll turn the video coverage over to the RCMP. But they're here to help enhance safety in the community.
5: How many cameras?
2: 5 sets of cameras in different neighborhoods. So there's this one, there's Lister Rapids, there's River's Edge, and a couple more.
3: I think we'll probably have about a dozen. The
2: benefit of living rurally with the convenience of living beside the city of Winnipeg. So people see that as a very attractive combination.
4: Lower property tax rates and the price of property in general has businesses and retailers flocking here.
3: You know, we're right on the perimeter, right on Main Street. So we have now the population north of us, Selkirk, Petersfield, Clandeboy, Stonewall, Stony Mountain, they can all just drive down the highway, down the perimeter, and they're right here at Costco and at the other retail stores that come up available here. So it's really a good location for some of the retailers to come here. And I think it's a wise move on them. I think they see that it is. It's easy to get off the perimeter and onto these sites.
4: This is also a part of the capital region that has sewer and water capacity, largely thanks to a deal with Winnipeg.
3: We also have water coming out of Cartier Co-op. We're a member of Cartier Co-op, so that's water coming out of Headingley, out of the Assiniboine River. They also supply Rosser, and they supply the Penn and Stony Mountain, and some other municipalities around Headingley, St. Francis Xavier. So they're always looking to make sure that they're doing a study in the water's availability. They're also looking at, they know that they're...
4: Those areas with sewer and water capacity can and will continue to grow. But with growth comes even more traffic on the perimeter, strain on Highway 9 that drives like a washboard in places, and the need for grade separation on the perimeter at Pipeline Road. The province is studying the north perimeter with an eye to add a third lane and more overpasses, but that's still years away.
3: We're on right now,
4: and there's still farmland here.
3: This is 360 acres of farmland, which stretches all the way across to the highway and all the way west. And just further up west on the other side of number 8.
6: Crossing unpaved road.
4: And the development of 2-acre lots.
3: So these developers, they came to council and they only wanted to put in 1.3-acre lots.
2: Right.
3: Because you're under 2 acres, you need to put in a holding tank. And if you go over 2 acres, you can put in a septic field. And what we started to explain to them and says that, you know, what we're seeing in the municipality is these lots that have holding tanks, they have to pump them out every once or two times a month. And some of them find it too expensive. And we say, you know what, if you put in a septic field, you don't got holding tanks, they don't have to worry about, you know, pumping out every 2 weeks or every 3 weeks, depending on the amount of water that you use. It really pays for itself after a while, because if you put all the cost of putting in a holding tank and the cost of pumping out, it pays for putting in a septic field.
4: West St. Paul is similar to other areas in the capital region. Growth in the Stonewall area to the west and north, Oak Bank, Springfield to the east, Headingley and McDonald west and south of the city, Rishow and Niverville all will see even more growth when the census data comes out next year. And for West St. Paul, it's added paid on-call firefighters and equipment. There's big recreation here, but other services still under consideration. And while these areas continue to grow, our overall population numbers, because of a record low birth rate, remains under pressure.
7: Family sizes are shrinking. So, you know, my parents' generation, the average family size would have been 3 or 4 kids. My generation, it's 2. And now the current generation, it's 1.
4: The story as we continue.
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19: Partly cloudy tonight with a low of plus one. Tomorrow, increasing cloudiness in the forecast with a high of 18. Tuesday, sunny and a high of 17. And Wednesday, sunny and a high of 20.
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20: This is it.
4: For now.
20: I always wanted two kids.
4: Sky and Nicole from last August here on 680 CJOB. We'll have them back soon as their little ones are in full toddler stage now. And as you fill out the census form, do you have children? More than one child? It's a big question facing our province and country.
20: The good news is that Manitoba's fertility rate is amongst the highest in Canada.
4: Lori Wilkinson is a University of Manitoba sociologist. She studies all this and tries to make sense of it, including the challenges that we have as a province over birth rates.
20: The bad news is that it's not replacement. So in order to have replacement, just to keep the population steady, every woman of childbearing age has to have 2.1 children, and our fertility rate is around 1.3. So it's very much below the replacement rate.
4: Help us understand the why behind this.
20: Yeah, so for women, there's reproductive choice, but for couples, they're entering into unions much later in life. And because you know, it costs so much money to raise a child, family sizes are shrinking. So, you know, my parents' generation, the average family size would have been three or four kids. My generation, it's two. And now the current generation, it's one. So cost is one thing, but also just the fact that, you know, we're creating unions later. And, you know, if you read some of the newest research, young people aren't even dating now. And so the culture is changing quite a bit. And I think the outlook, especially of young people, is poorer. They struggle to find work. They wonder if they can buy a house. They wonder about their future. And they also wonder, you know, is it worth bringing children into this world? And if so, how many? And that answer is a smaller number of children.
4: So how do we begin to solve this?
20: Well, governments have tried the financial incentives, right? We'll give you baby bonuses. We'll give you monthly rebates, that sort of thing. Research shows that that doesn't really work. So it's not all about the money, right? It's about the environment and the supports. Countries that have free childcare, for instance, they tend to have slightly, but not overly better fertility rates. But there is evidence to suggest, right, we need to put in the hard work to have supports.
15: A robust childcare system in Manitoba where it's a lot more affordable, but access is still stunted by the fact that there's just so many people on wait lists.
20: Absolutely, right. That's a massive problem. I mean, when I first moved to Manitoba 25 years ago, people advised me that, you know, once I become pregnant, I should get my name on a waiting list right away. And that was 25 years ago. That really hasn't changed. It's very, very difficult to find childcare.
15: If we're having 1.3 babies and we're not producing enough homegrown children to continue our population, we then rely on immigration. Yet the tap is turned down dramatically on the immigration side. So what does this say about the growth of a place like Manitoba that needs that constant pipeline of immigrants?
20: Well, first of all, it's not just Manitoba. It's almost every other province too. And I think when you see declines in population, it's not good for business. Businesses need a local consumer base to buy things. They need a local base to work and provide services. And so what we're going to find in the near future is there's going to be still lots of joblessness amongst people, but the match between what people are willing to do for jobs versus what's available for jobs isn't 100%. So you're going to find that some industries are going to struggle greatly to find people to fill certain kinds of employment, and yet you're still going to find a lot of people who are unemployed because they're not willing to do the jobs where there's openings.
15: Migrants to Manitoba in 2025 dropped sharply to just over 19,000 from 26,000 the year before. Most pronounced are post-secondary education, and one of the big reasons for the shutdown of the Manitoba Institute of Trades and Technology, reliant on immigrant training flows. Wilkinson says that drop has an escalating impact, especially in small business startups.
20: Newcomers are three times more likely to start their own business than people born in Canada. And so these new businesses, yes, many of them are small, but on average, they're still employing more people than the people who started the business, right? So they're job creators. So for every new immigrant, there's 1.9 new jobs for Canadians. For every refugee, it's close to three new jobs. Immigration in and of itself is a job generator, and it's a tax generator. So yes, it costs money to resettle an immigrant or a refugee, but because they have to pass a health screening and because they come when they're young, they actually pay way more in taxes than it ever costs us as a society to pay for them to settle. So they're actually tax generators, which is actually really important given that our pension funds need replenishment.
15: This bugs you.
20: It disappoints me. I think from a human rights perspective, like, migration is a human right, and Canada prides itself on being a country of immigrants. What disappoints me is that almost all of the politicians have blamed immigrants for long-standing problems in our society. We've talked at length about housing. We've talked about unemployment. And actually, immigrants are positive contributors to both of these things. You know, our government knows this. Our politicians know this. But it's an easy, lazy way to shift blame away from provinces and federal governments that haven't done enough to resolve these two issues.
15: We're going to need these immigrants.
20: Oh,
15: we're
20: yeah.
15: going to need more people.
20: I think, you know, in the coming months, you might find that there's a loosening of government restrictions on the number of immigrants. Will we allow the same amount of people to come in? Unlikely. I mean, one of the things that happened in 2022 is we gave visas to almost a million Ukrainians to come to Canada. And of those million people, 309,000 Ukrainians ended up coming to Canada, which were not planned for. They were not part of the numbers that we approve annually. I don't think we're going to see anything like that ever again, no matter what the world situation is. And I think those are initiatives that will not happen again. And I think, you know, in the near future, we'll be focusing on bringing people to Canada, but not the surprise people.
1: Lori Wilkinson is with us on 680 CJOB, Canada Research Chair in Migration Futures at the University of Manitoba. We're talking about the census. You have the form. You've probably already filled it out or about to fill it out, whether you're on the short or long form. It's done every 5 years. This year's census will get reporting next year. But when we compare, Professor Wilkinson, 2021 to what we expect in 2026, what are some of the patterns here?
20: We've witnessed significant changes in the labor market, in healthcare, in the number of people. We even saw an increased mortality rate. So for approximately 2.5 years, SARS COVID-19 was the cause of the majority of deaths. You know, from the 2026 census standpoint, we're looking at changes in the number of people, because this is the best way to accurately count the number of people. But I think their conditions have changed a lot. So GDP has decreased, productivity has decreased, and unemployment has increased, and interest rates have increased. And so we're going to see a lot of changes. And from a government standpoint, you know, this information is going to help them greatly to plan, especially the all-important provincial transfer payments.
1: Last census, Canadian population in May of 2021.
15: Population of just under 37 million people.
20: Yep.
15: That's well over 40 now, 42
20: yes.
15: million. The population share of immigrants and permanent residents reached a record high of 23%. So now 1 in 4.
20: Yep. Yeah, although not exactly a record high, because in the early 1900s, immigrants vastly outnumbered the number of people who were born and raised here. So we're seeing, you know, this is levels that we saw in the 1910s, 1920s. But then as the population grew, especially after World War II, the percentage of people who were of immigrant stock actually declined, because the fertility rate amongst Canadians drastically increased. So what we're seeing here is kind of similar, not so different from the other G7 countries, though, because they all depend on immigrants for labor and for taxes and all of those other, you know, governmental goodies. We're not really an outlier so much. We are number one, but we're not an outlier, because Australia, US, UK, they all depend on immigrants for the same things that we do.
1: Coming up,
21: The only reason I can conclude that it hasn't happened is, take me back to the Milgaard case where the Department of Justice was being a partisan, is that they don't want it to happen. The people in the Department of Justice simply don't want this to happen, because if they did, it would.
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15: It's good to have you join this Sunday evening. Among our guests next weekend, children's entertainer Fred Penner on five things he's learned in his career as an entertainer, parent,
40: grandparent.
15: Always interested in your views, I can be reached by email, richard@cjob.com. You can follow me on social media, Facebook, Instagram, or you can text at 204-780-6868. From the docket here on 680 CJOB, a conversation with lawyer David Asper about miscarriages of justice and the delays to fix it. With Brandon Trask, former Crown prosecutor and University of Manitoba law professor. We focus on criminal investigations and when the process goes wrong, terribly wrong.
41: Saskatoon was desperate to convict somebody, and they did convict me.
15: David Milgaard, a case that helped define Winnipeg lawyer David Asper's legal career.
42: Milgaard was part of a series of cases that happened and unfolded in the 80s. Donald Marshall in Nova Scotia and Guy Paul Moran in Ontario. I was, fortunate enough to be representing David Milgaard, who had been convicted of a murder in Saskatoon in 1969. He was 16 years old when he was first charged and convicted, and had been in prison almost continuously since 1969, when his mom came to see us in 1986. So 17 years in. We spent 6 years in a sometimes very difficult pitched battle with the province of Saskatchewan and the federal government to try and overturn that conviction, which ultimately became very, very politicized. Some of it I didn't particularly like, but had to be done. And it wound up in a hearing, an extraordinary hearing in the Supreme Court of Canada, which ultimately overturned the conviction. And then subsequently, a few years later, advanced DNA testing was able to not only completely exonerate David Milgaard, but identify the true perpetrator, who we had identified already in our applications to the Department of Justice, and who they, for some reason, didn't seem to think was, in fact, the true perpetrator until there was DNA.
15: It was Larry Fisher who killed Gail Miller in January 1969. He wasn't convicted until 31 years later, in 2000.
42: David served a total of 23 years in prison before his conviction was overturned, and a period even longer before he was fully exonerated. There was a commission of inquiry, and the three cases I mentioned, Marshall, Milgaard, and Moran, led to a deeper study, commissions of inquiry into the criminal justice system. And this is when people started to kind of open their eyes and say, holy smokes, what is going on here? And are there things that we should be addressing?
15: David Aspert with Brandon Trask from the University of Manitoba on 680 CJOB.
0: Well, and the Wheat Kings lyrics, of course, tragically hip, right? 20 years for nothing. Well, that's nothing new. Besides, no one's interested in something you didn't do.
1: No one's interested in something you didn't do.
0: This is an old problem. And unfortunately, as a society, we need to have belief in our legal system, right? And unfortunately, sometimes that's blind belief in our legal system. For me, belief in the system means trying to make it better and not just getting complacent with where we're at.
42: Well, and it's interesting because during the commission of inquiry, and I was on the witness stand for 22 days facing a very hostile 11 lawyers representing police and crown attorneys and everybody else. In speaking with the original investigating officers in the Milgaard case, what became clear to me was police do not want to get the wrong person. They're professionals. They want to get the right person. But there are powerful, very, very powerful psychological forces, because we're human, that can overtake and distort how an investigation or a prosecution unfolds. Immediately following the crime being committed, there's then an investigation, and witnesses are interviewed, and physical evidence is gathered, whether it's hair or other forensic-type evidence. And then that moves into the court process, which is a trial, an appeal. If there's a failure in all of those steps, then there's a last resort level, which we've been trying to fix and has been talked about now since Milgaard, Moran, and Marshall in the 80s, and remains unfixed.
15: So where are we in this country in 2026, David Asper? There were promises made about a David Milgaard Institute here in Winnipeg, that there would be ongoing research, there'd be ongoing questions about past cases. It seems to me that there were a lot of promises made, but not many promises fulfilled.
42: It was fulfilled in the sense that they passed a piece of legislation and everybody celebrated. And that was David Lametti when he was the Minister of Justice, and I give him a lot of credit.
4: Some of these files go back decades. We need a system that moves more quickly, both for people applying as well as for victims. And the process needs to be independent. This is no criticism of the excellent public servants who review applications and provide me with advice. But to build trust in the review process, we need it to be independent of government.
15: What's happened since?
42: Well, nothing, as far as I know. And I was part of the original consultation that was done by the Department of Justice. I cautioned the commissioners who were conducting the consultation to not try to go too far and be too ambitious with what this commission could do. Essentially, for listeners, what every commission of inquiry on wrongful convictions has recommended in Canada is that the current process involves an innocent person applying to the Minister of Justice and the application being vetted and considered within the Department of Justice. Now, there's a separate group within the Department of Justice. It is nonetheless the Department of Justice. I'm very, very skeptical of that. I have lived experience when, in the Milgaard case, the Department of Justice, according to how the Supreme Court wanted to run the hearing that they were holding, said that the Department of Justice was to act as a neutral and detached party. And there was an epic moment in the Supreme Court where the Department of Justice lawyers were getting so aggressive and partisan with our lawyers that Justice Sapinka interrupted and scolded the Department of Justice and told them to back off. So that is seared in my mind. And this is after me and all of our and Joyce Milgaard and everybody else fighting hard publicly with the Department of Justice. So fast forward to today, there's a piece of legislation that says we are going to create an independent commission separate from the Department of Justice that is going to receive, research, and evaluate claims of wrongful convictions. And it was going to have commissioners, and it was going to have a staff, and it was going to have a whole infrastructure to do that and make it easier for people, bearing in mind that the people who are making these applications are more often than not in jail and have no money. And so they are all alone against the entire machinery of the state. So this was going to be, arising out of the Milgaard case, hope. And it hasn't happened. The only reason I can conclude that it hasn't happened is, take me back to the Milgaard case where the Department of Justice was being a partisan, is that they don't want it to happen. The people in the Department of Justice simply don't want this to happen. Because if they did, it would. I think it's just that simple. The more you stack things against individuals, the less fair it is.
15: In a statement to Global News, the government of Canada says it's continuing to work diligently towards the establishment of the Miscarriage of Justice Commission, and that efforts are ongoing to identify and appoint a suitable chief commissioner. Interestingly enough, the links sent to us had not been updated since June of 2025.
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14: A low of plus one on the forecast this evening with partly cloudy conditions. Tomorrow, a high of 18 with some increasing cloudiness, a high of 17 on Tuesday in sunny conditions, and sunny once again on Wednesday, this time with a high of 20.
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17: Little House on the Prairie has announced their air date. It shot here last year, and it's going to be out July 9th.
19: Have they formally renewed?
17: On Netflix. And, yes, it is formally renewed.
19: Nice.
17: So we will, big applause. They will be back shooting again their second season here in Winnipeg and outside on the prairie.
20: Lynn Skrobita is the president and CEO of Manitoba Film and Music. Film Studies. On the News Weekend.
17: You know, they've made a commitment to Manitoba. They're doing a lot of work here, starting in June, going into October. And it's really exciting that they have renewed the series even before it's aired yet. So that means everybody's really into it.
19: And phenomenal.
17: All the execs think it's going to be a hit.
20: We're on Little House in a moment. This is James Franco and John Hamm speaking about our city gone global.
21: Listen, I had a blast in Winnipeg. I mean, it's Winnipeg in the winter is daunting, as any Canadian can tell.
22: I've experienced it.
21: It got down to about minus 30 a few days Fahrenheit, and that's real. That's real cold.
22: But I stayed on what they told me was the windiest corner in all of Canada.
21: Yeah.
22: Where you had to put your full weight just to walk forward.
21: Portage in Maine. I know exactly where it is. People are so friendly. Great food, and I love ice hockey. So you know, it was always fun to go do that. I got a couple friends that play for the team, so I was able to really hang out and really enjoy it.
23: John Hamm, Dave Franco.
22: Quick Winnipeg anecdote. I did a movie there, one of my first movies ever. And basically, long story short, 2 weeks left to go in the filming process. We find out that they weren't paying the crew. They had no money left. We all went home. We were waiting for the call for them to be like, we spent millions of dollars, let's come back. And we never went back. I was so heartbroken. But in hindsight, probably for the best, this was a B-horror movie called Bad Meat. And the tagline was, it's the meat, it's bad.
23: May it rest in peace.
20: John Hamm speaking with Global after wrapping up shooting here in Winnipeg on an upcoming series. This is one of the wood shops at Big Sky Studios on Inkster Boulevard. Sets are built here, costumes made. Each production has its own sprawling office space. Each soundstage the size of an aircraft hangar.
23: Bring back memories, Richard.
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20: We're in a newsroom, the set of season one of American Hostage, Shortwave.
25: I started in 92.
24: Yeah.
25: And for a couple of years, we still had what were called carts. And that's what that is.
20: Carts, similar to 8-tracks.
25: And this newsroom looks like something right out of CJOB in the 1970s. We're in a studio. There are carts. There's reel-to-reel. There's big dials. There's typewriters. There's cigarettes everywhere. There's fans. There's coffee. There's stains. There's wood, mahogany furniture. This looks and even smells like an old newsroom.
20: With us on 680 CJOB, Lynn Skrobita, president and CEO of Manitoba Film and Music, and Kenny Boyce, Winnipeg's Film Commission.
17: Shortwave is a production that is being done by Sony. It features John Hamm and Giovanni Ribisi recreating a hostage taking that took place in 1977.
0: It was a national and international story. I guess it was probably one of the first live broadcasts of a situation happening that wasn't political in the world, and the television and radio stations decided to broadcast all night long in this 36-hour, 37-hour situation. It was really quite something. People would go to bed and wake up in the morning, and it would still be broadcasting, which was really unusual. The set decorators and the designers sourced from all over North America for vintage chairs and tables, but specifically they found a sound guy, and I want to say he's from Idaho, that collected radio station memorabilia. They brought him in with the equipment and pup tainers up to Winnipeg and rebuilt this all, which is very, very, very impressive because you lose scale of where you are. You now think you're in a radio station.
20: The sound stage has a radio newsroom on the first floor, a full apartment and hallway on the second floor, along with a radio boardroom and offices. It's so authentic.
17: Well, you know, if you think about it, with HD now and people's ability to look things up on the internet all the time, they call stuff out constantly. So you have to be, there's like an accountability factor. That.
20: The hope is that when producers and performers like John Hamm spend time and money in Winnipeg, they get hooked.
17: Now, this is a project that he was involved in. It was a podcast first, and he was involved in producing that. He's involved in producing this. So this, again, all makes sense, but you're exactly right, is that now that he knows who we are and what we're all about, I think he might be interested and willing to come back.
0: Having sound stages here only strengthens our film community. It attracts more projects. And sometimes Winnipeg does have a reputation of being a little chilly in the wintertime, but you can come and tell your stories.
17: There are actually four different spaces that people can go into. So not only can you get multiple sets for one film, you can include space for two different productions because there's also two different levels for office space and all of that kind of stuff too. So
0: it's got a downdraft a spray booth for making very complicated colors in regards to sets and designs. It's got a great carpenter shop. It can come to create and fabricate anything that the film requires all on the spot.
17: And it's really nice that we have the size of community that we do as well because everybody knows each other, so everybody can work well together and play nice in the sandbox.
0: 175,000 plus square feet, 40-foot ceilings. When we're not telling visiting production stories, we're telling our own stories, right? It's an asset for Manitobans and for Winnipeggers. It's not a flight path, so that's even better.
1: This is so much like the old boardroom.
17: Now, do you know to what extent they actually, like, this is an actual replication of...
0: No, only from the pictures. I think they tried to get as close as they could.
17: Yeah.
0: And the designer was very, very, very gifted, right? Obviously, with the vision that she had. And a former... Winnipegger.
20: Kenny, do you still have pinch me moments?
0: Oh, yeah. Yeah, I think it's kind of interesting that maybe sometimes certain celebrities are seeing a really cool, iconic moment in a film, wondering how they did that or how they're going to cheat that. Like, I'll read a script, I'm like, how will they ever do it? And then you walk in going, oh my gosh, this is how they're going to do that. That's pretty kind of cool.
20: I also think that this is still authentic storytelling, recreated, of course, but this isn't done on a computer screen. This isn't done that way. This is good old-fashioned soundstage acting, using wood sets, making it look like the period of time. And that's, I don't fear that we're going to lose this, but I do think at times we forget about this.
17: It is like a real art form to do all this design, to do the development, to do the camera angles and the lighting and all of that stuff, right? It's really amazing to be able to see it come to life, to tell these stories that otherwise would be lost to history, right?
20: What's your pinch me moment?
17: Nobody 2. When it's shot here last year, I went and did a set visit day, and I saw Sharon Stone shooting the scene, and then it came out in the theaters this summer, and I was like, I was there for that. I know exactly when that was happening and how that was done, and then to see it actually come to life is so cool.
20: The other production here at Big Sky, Little House on the Prairie, it's the new adaptation of Laura Ingalls Wilder's classic semi-autobiographical novels. It's for CBS and Netflix.
17: Little House on the Prairie is has the opportunity to be a real massive success, and which would be incredible for us. It would really put us on the map in the production world in a whole new way and level, because it's a recurring series for a major streamer.
25: And this is a very highly anticipated series.
17: It is. You know, this is not exactly a reboot. It's, you know, it's going back to the authenticity of the stories that as they were written by Laura Ingalls Wilder. The producers are very particular about that, and with good reason, right? They're really honoring the stories. They're honoring the history. They're honoring the indigenous culture as well. That's a really big part of the story, in which it wasn't with the Michael Landon version. So it's a really interesting way of getting into this really beloved series.
25: And part of this, Kenny, is that you have a set here at Big Sky, but you also have the real thing at Cook's Creek.
0: Yes, absolutely. Having a regional urban village, for better words, where they're telling the story is fantastic for that community. People, we get film outside the Cap City, which is absolutely wonderful. And it's a returning production, episodical production, which is just the economic impact to the crews and to the suppliers is amazing.
25: So often we just think that, you know, the film industry is in itself, but the spillover effect that it has, even on antique dealers, on secondhand stores, it's incredible.
0: Car rental companies, secondhand dealers, hotels. I met a family a few years ago that does decaling for all sorts of graphics and so forth, but they have a whole little division that they just do vehicles and newspaper boxes and window displays, as an example for the film community, and they make a living off that, a good living.
17: It's really incredible. You just can't even measure it, right? Because you've got somebody like John Hamm or Blake Anderson going out into the Winnipeg community and going to restaurants and being seen there and talking about them on podcasts and things like that, right? So that really has a spin-off effect that's impossible to measure, but it has such a strong presence, right? The other thing is you can never underestimate the pride that comes out of having these kinds of folks here and be able to show off what we have here in Winnipeg and what we love, and to have them love it too is just incredible.
20: The president and CEO of Manitoba Film and Music, Lynn Skromita, and Winnipeg's film commissioner, Kenny Boyce, were heard Saturdays at 1, Sunday evenings at 8. I'm on weekday afternoons starting at 4 until 7, then Monday to Thursdays from 11 p.m. until midnight. Always welcome your feedback and stories. Richard at CJOB.com. Thank you for joining us on the News Weekend.
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0: Whether it's Blue Bombers,
1: obviously bringing in Tim White, that was a massive signing. Tommy Neal, I think, is a very underrated signing. I think he's going to come in and do some big things for us and help us out.
0: Jets.
2: To take the step back that we did this year felt very wrong. I'm not a big part of it, too. I am, but when you're looking at the future, it takes time to reevaluate those things.
0: Moose, Gold Eyes, Sea Bears, Westmoot Bisons, Junior Hockey, Curling, High School. We have the Winnipeg sports scene covered. 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
3: From the National Newsroom of the Canadian Press, I'm Don Mitchell. Health officials in British Columbia will be keeping an eye on four Canadians who returned from a cruise ship at the center of a deadly hantavirus outbreak. The travelers arrived back in Canada today, landing in Quebec via a chartered flight booked by the Public Health Agency and Global Affairs Canada. BC's provincial health officer, Dr. Bonnie Henry, says the Canadians are not currently showing any symptoms.
4: These people are not infected. They're not patients. Right now, they're people who've had a potential exposure to hantavirus. And yes, all of the four and the two people who've returned to Ontario were on board that cruise ship with the initial person who succumbed to the disease earlier on in April.
3: Meanwhile, health officials overseas say a plane that evacuated French passengers to Paris was met by emergency vehicles after one of five French passengers repatriated from the cruise developed symptoms on the flight. Elsewhere, two Ottawa men are wanted for murder, and police suspect they may be hiding out in British Columbia. Both men are wanted in connection with the death of Christo Allison Richards, an Ottawa man found with life-threatening injuries on April 12th in Perth, Ontario, who later died. Police say a 34-year-old suspect is believed to be in BC and has connections to Richmond, Abbotsford, Chilliwack, and Terrace. European ambassadors say Russia's meddling in the Baltic Sea offers a preview of tactics that could be deployed in Canada's high north.
5: A panel discussion at the Polish embassy in Ottawa focused on Nordic and Baltic countries' responses to Russian threats and sabotage. Polish ambassador Witold Jelski cited an explosion last November on a rail line used to transport military goods to Ukraine. Swedish ambassador Sinja Burstaller says her country suffered damage to telecom towers and aggressive cyber attacks. Liberal MP Ahmed Hussein says Canadian governments could learn from Sweden's efforts to guard against Russia's increasingly brazen attacks. Jason White, The Canadian Press.
3: And U.S. transport investigators continue to gather details about Frontier Airlines' evacuation after a plane hit a pedestrian in Denver.
6: The NTSB investigating that Frontier plane incident in Denver, where authorities say the aircraft killed a person who breached the airport fence and got onto the runway Friday night. You hear the pilot on ATC.com.
7: South Frontier 4345, we're stopping on the runway. We just hit somebody. We have an engine fire.
6: The plane en route to L.A., the pilot aborting takeoff.
7: There was an individual walking across the runway.
6: One engine on the wing, seen in pictures, severely damaged, caught fire, causing smoke on the plane and an emergency evacuation.
8: We've got smoke in the aircraft. We're going to evacuate on the runway.
6: Passengers taking to social media to complain about the slow pace of that evacuation off the plane and down that inflatable slide. The NTSB looking into that as well. Denver Airport reports 12 injuries, 5 people went to the hospital. I'm Julie Walker.
3: This is the Canadian Press. In sports and the Stanley Cup playoffs, Cole Caufield scored his second goal of the playoffs and added an assist as the Montreal Canadiens beat the Buffalo Sabres 6-2 in a dominant Game 3. The Habs now have a 2-1 lead in their best-of-round playoff series. Game 4 will take place back at the Bell Centre on Tuesday night. On the ice right now, the Vegas Golden Knights and the Anaheim Ducks in Game 4 of their best-of-7 series. The Knights without captain Mark Stone, who has an undisclosed injury sustained during Friday's 6-2 win, Vegas leads the best-of-7 2-1. Captain Macklin Celebrini led by example in Canada's 6-1 exhibition hockey win over France in Paris today. The San Jose Sharks star had a goal and 3 assists as Canada began its pre-tournament ahead of the 2026 World Championship. And in Major League Baseball, it was no sweep for the Toronto Blue Jays this weekend as Joe Adell homered twice as the Los Angeles Angels defeated the Jays 6-1. From the Canadian Press, I'm Don Mitchell.
0: Looking back through Canada, this is Canadian History X with Craig Baird on 680 CJOB.
9: During the summer of 2025, I drove 6,000 kilometers around Western Canada. I visited the world's largest beaver in Beaver Lodge, stood on the Canada-U.S.

0: U.S. border at the International Peace Garden, walked along the Great Wall of Saskatchewan, then explored the twisted trees of Alticane. On one particularly hot day, I stopped in at the community of Weyburn in southern Saskatchewan. I was here with only one purpose. I parked my car, got out into the sweltering heat, and walked over to my destination. I was here to see a man. As I got closer, I noticed he was a bit shorter than me, and then I said, "Hello." I got nothing in response. That's because statues tend to be the strong, silent types. At his feet, there were maple leaves, and one was stuck to his pant leg. There was a smile on his face, and his hand was outstretched. As cars drove by, I placed my hand on his shoulder and thanked him for what he did for our country. At the base of the statue, I read three words inscribed there: "The greatest Canadian." I don't know many who would argue with that. I'm Craig Baird, and this is Canadian History X. Today, we're showing our appreciation for the man who gave us universal health care. This is the story of Tommy Douglas. Back in 2004, a nationwide contest was held, and over 10,000 names were submitted for consideration. It was the greatest Canadian, and Tommy Douglas won the competition, but ironically, his road to becoming the greatest Canadian didn't start in Canada. It began in Falkirk, Scotland, on October 20th, 1904. He was the first of three children born to Thomas Douglas and Annie Clement, and would share his name with his father and grandfather. They worked as iron molders, and the family expected the young Thomas to follow in their footsteps. But as we know, that's not exactly what happened. Growing up, Tommy had three major influences: politics, religion, and Robbie Burns. Tommy's grandfather was a supporter of the Liberal Party, and his father was a passionate follower of the new Scottish Labour Party, which supported unions and socialism as a cure for society's problems. Tommy's grandfather saw his son's choice of a left-of-centre party as a complete betrayal to the Liberal Party, so he kicked Thomas and Annie out of the house they were renting from before Tommy was born. As Thomas became estranged, Tommy leaned on his maternal side. Annie was the daughter of a Baptist preacher. Tommy said his mom became the overwhelming religious presence in the home and instilled in him a love of public speaking that would serve him very well throughout his life. His maternal grandfather was Andrew, and although he was a preacher, he introduced Tommy to the poetry of Scottish literary icon Robbie Burns, who was a known womanizer, alcoholic, and some even said a heretic. But all Andrew cared about was that Burns was a Scottish nationalist and the greatest poet in history. This was a sentiment shared by Tommy's paternal grandfather, who, despite the estrangement from Tommy's dad, would recite Burns's poetry to the young lad throughout childhood. By 1910, Tommy was seven, and that's when his uncle Willie persuaded the family to move to Canada. He had spent a few years in Winnipeg and encouraged them to relocate there. Tom quickly found a job at a local ironworks, and the family began to live well. But for Tommy, the move was a major culture shock. He was homesick for Scotland, as he was thrown into a multicultural tapestry with classmates that were born around the world that spoke a dozen of other languages. As he began to acclimate to life in Canada, a dark cloud lingered over him because he had a medical condition that could threaten his ability to walk. The fear and pain would drive him to change Canadian history. As a child, Tommy Douglas had been diagnosed with osteomyelitis. This infectious inflammation of the bone was typically caused by a bacterial infection, and it was very painful. Prior to leaving Scotland, he underwent three operations to treat the condition, and he did find relief, but upon his arrival in Winnipeg, the condition returned. Tommy was tormented by the constant pain in his leg, and he often missed school to get treatment at the local children's hospital. Crutches became his constant companions, making him a subject of ridicule by the neighborhood boys. And Tommy said that 1911 to 1914 were the worst years of his life. At the time, there was no social safety net, which meant that every single one of Tommy's treatments had to be paid for out of pocket. The Douglas family suffered financially while Tommy suffered physically. Eventually, they were told by doctors there was only one option left: amputation. The family was devastated at this news. It was the bleakest moment in those dark years. But then, a bit of light appeared in a most random way. Dr. R. Smith, a respected orthopedic surgeon, happened to walk through the children's ward one day. He examined Tommy and knew he could save his leg. But there was one problem: the cost. The surgery would be incredibly expensive, and while Tommy's family had been doing well, there was no way they could shoulder the cost. The doctor offered them a lifeline. He believed the surgery could be an excellent teaching opportunity and said he would do it for free if his students could observe. Tommy's family couldn't have said yes fast enough. The surgery was a success, and Tommy's leg was saved. Being able to keep his leg was incredibly important, and the way in which the doctor offered to help the family did something else. It planted a seed in the young mind of Tommy Douglas. If you're a longtime listener, you know that on June 28, 1914, Austro-Hungarian Archduke Franz Ferdinand and his wife, Sophie Chotek, were assassinated by Bosnian Serb nationalist Gavrilo Princip, lighting the match of what would become the First World War. And in Winnipeg, it triggered something else. Tommy's father was a Boer War veteran, and he traveled back to Scotland to re-enlist, except now he was an avowed pacifist and refused to hold a gun. So instead of betraying his beliefs, he worked with the 12th Field Ambulance. The family came with them and moved in with Anne's parents in Scotland, and during the war, Tommy quit school to work odd labor jobs to help the family. He fully anticipated that he was never going to return to Canada. His father saw things differently, though. He wanted a brighter future for his son, and he didn't want him working the same menial jobs that he had. He believed there were more opportunities in Canada. On January 1st, 1919, Anne and her children began the journey back to Winnipeg. Tom would not join them for several months, so Anne worked as a seamstress while Tommy worked as a laborer. It had only been a few short years, but Winnipeg had changed since the last time they'd been there. After the Panama Canal was completed in 1914, rail traffic that once crossed the continent and through Winnipeg was often diverted through the canal. The few jobs were left became even more scarce once soldiers returned home from the war. This happened as the cost of living rose 6 times faster than the average wage. To say it was bleak, that would be an understatement. Maybe Tommy's dad had been wrong about the opportunities Canada could offer. There was a simmering tension in Winnipeg, and it was about to boil over. Through the spring of 1919, Winnipeg's construction and metal trade workers negotiated with their employers to get better wages, working conditions, and for the right to unionize. I'm sure you'll be surprised to find out that the employers refused all the worker demands. The employees staged several small strikes at the beginning of May, but when that didn't work, they decided to swing for the fences. On May 15, 1919, the Winnipeg Trades and Labor Council called a general strike. Within a few hours, 30,000 people joined in and marched off the job. Police, firemen, telegraph operators, utilities workers, postal workers, and the people who worked in factories, shops, and on trains all stopped working. The entire city ground to a complete halt. The Winnipeg general strike lasted for weeks. It also turned bloody. On June 21, 1919, workers were marching in a silent parade when the Royal Northwest Mounted Police charged into the crowd, swinging clubs and firing their guns. The melee left 30 people injured and 2 dead. It became known as Bloody Saturday, and the strike ended 4 days later. But there was one young man who witnessed the brutality that day, and it left an impact. Tommy Douglas was walking with his scout leader, Mark Talnikoff, through public parks jammed with protesters when he heard yelling and a commotion. Tommy climbed up to the top of a nearby roof overlooking Market Square, and from the vantage point, he saw police charge into the crowd. What he witnessed as a teenager left a deep impression on him, and it solidified his commitment to protecting the fundamental freedoms. He said years later, "Whenever the powers that be can't get what they want, they're always prepared to resort to violence or any kind of hooliganism to break the back of the organized opposition."
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12: Partly cloudy tonight with a low of +1. Tomorrow, increasing cloudiness in the forecast with a high of 18. Tuesday, sunny and a high of 17. And Wednesday, sunny and a high of 20.
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0: As he looked towards his future, Tommy was undecided. He had been apprenticing as a printer, but he didn't really want it to be his career. So he acquired his journeyman papers and then went back to school to pursue something much different. Much to his mother's delight, he was going to become an ordained minister. In 1924, he enrolled at Brandon College. He spent the first 3 years completing the high school education he left unfinished in Scotland, followed by another 3 years working towards his degree. To pay for his education, he worked as a relief preacher during the summers in rural communities in Manitoba for $15 a week. Now, while at college, he was mentored by Harris Lachlan McNeil, and he encouraged Tommy to reject the literal interpretation of the Bible and said it was simply made up of letters, poems, drama, and historical accounts. McNeil said to focus on the message, which could change with the times, rather than be cemented in the time it was written. Now, while at Brandon College, Tommy thrived and finished first in his class through high school and earned gold medals for academic performance in the following 3 years. The school also helped Tommy hone his debating skills, which would come in handy years later, but we'll get to that. For 6 years at Brandon College, he lost only one debate. It was in his fourth year, and it was to a visiting team headed by a young woman from Carberry, Manitoba. Her name was Irma Dempsey. About 2 years after she beat Tommy in the debate, he was in her hometown serving as a relief preacher at the local Presbyterian church. Now, Tommy was a Baptist, and he pointed that out to the church leaders, who had no problem with it. And before long, he became known for his lively sermons. He also organized evening youth programs that included plays, music, and more than a few renditions of Robbie Burns' poetry. Irma was a Methodist, but she attended the Presbyterian church after hearing about this new preacher with the energetic sermons. Soon, she was visiting his evening music programs as well, and before long, the two fell in love. In 1928, she moved to Brandon to be closer to Tommy, and they became engaged. On October 30th, 1930, exactly 2 months after Tommy graduated from Brandon College, the couple got married, and after a brief honeymoon in Winnipeg, it was off to Weyburn, Saskatchewan, where Tommy had been hired as the new preacher. There, the couple settled into a happy routine. Tommy preached while Irma played the piano in the church and helped with the various social groups her husband had established. On April 2nd, 1934, their daughter Shirley was born. And while doing all of this, Tommy was also furthering his education. He enrolled at the University of Chicago to study sociology. This involved fieldwork at camps where thousands of transient men lived. These men, only a few years earlier, had been bankers and lawyers and doctors, but were now unemployed and trying to survive in the Great Depression. They were victims of capitalism, and Tommy came to hate the greed that had led so many into destitution. And he also criticized the communists in the camps who talked more of a coming revolution than trying to help those who needed assistance. He said, "That experience soured me with absolutists. I have no patience with people who want to sit back and talk about a blueprint for society and do nothing about it." Tommy then went on to pursue a Master's of Arts degree in sociology at McMaster University. Now, forgive me for my side tangent here. Whenever I make a post about Tommy Douglas on my social media, commenters always come along with what they think is a gotcha moment by telling me Tommy supported eugenics. Eugenics is terrible, and there is much more to this story. The reason people mention eugenics comes from Tommy's 43-page thesis titled "The Problems of the Subnormal Family." In his thesis, he states, "Subnormal family presents the most appalling of all family problems." His argument was that individuals with mental handicaps or questionable morals created children who had the same. He believed the best option was to have a system in which engaged couples had to be certified for mental and moral fitness before they married. In his thesis, Tommy did endorse eugenics, which is a terrible philosophy that has absolutely no place in a civilized society. But social media commenters cherry-pick the facts to suit their narrative, and they ignore that Tommy Douglas abandoned the idea of eugenics soon after he wrote the thesis. And the evidence supports this, because when Tommy was Premier of Saskatchewan, two official reviews of the province's mental health system came across his desk. They recommended adopting eugenics laws. Tommy refused them and focused on providing vocational training for the mentally handicapped, along with therapy to help those dealing with mental illness. Let me repeat that. Under his watch, Saskatchewan never adopted eugenics as a policy. Unlike the province's neighbor to the west, Alberta, which sterilized 2,832 people against their will from 1928 to 1972. As I mentioned earlier, during the early years of the Great Depression, Tommy was exposed to the plight of the needy and became committed to social activism. And this led him towards the new party on the Canadian scene, the Cooperative Commonwealth Federation. Founded in 1932 in Calgary, the CCF was focused on expanding democratic socialism in Canada to encourage the idea of people over profit, and Tommy quickly became one of its most energetic new members. He was chosen to run in the Weyburn riding for the party in the 1934 Saskatchewan election. This would be Tommy's first foray into politics, and he ran the campaign like a university professor who was giving a course in sociology. He led 120 meetings where he advocated for crop insurance and provincial tokens to increase the purchasing power of farmers. and his speeches were informative but lacked the flair and passion he used in his sermons, and it showed. On June 19, 1934, the CCF won 5 seats, and Tommy's was not one of them. He finished third, 900 votes behind the Liberal winner, Hugh Eaglesham. After the loss, he went back to the life of a preacher, but he wouldn't be there for long, because destiny had other plans for Tommy Douglas. As the 1935 federal election approached, Canadians were looking for a change. 5 years earlier, the Conservatives under R.B. Bennett had roared to victory on the promise of fixing the Great Depression. Spoiler, they didn't. Now Canadians were ready to cast the Conservatives out. The CCF was also heading into its first federal election and hoped to win where the Conservatives lost. Tommy Douglas was approached by the party to run for Parliament, and he gave them a firm no. He was happy, and he had no desire to have a political career. But then two church officials then told him he was forbidden from running. One of them said, quote, "Leave it. If you don't leave it, if you don't stay out of politics, you'll never get another church in Canada, and I'll see to it." Tommy replied defiantly, "You have just given the CCF a candidate." Tommy then campaigned tirelessly. Now he was more relaxed and sociable and brought the same energy from preaching to politics. And in the end, while the CCF hoped for a breakthrough in 1935, it didn't happen. The Liberals under William Lyon Mackenzie King won a then record 173 seats. The Conservatives lost an astounding 98 seats from the previous election and wouldn't return to power for 22 years. And the CCF only picked up 7 seats. 2 of them were in Saskatchewan, and 1 belonged to Tommy Douglas. Tommy Douglas was a rising star in the CCF. In 1936, he was elected the president of the Cooperative Commonwealth Youth Movement and traveled to Geneva for the World Youth Congress as a chaperone for the Canadian delegates. The 3-month trip was an eye-opening experience because it included a stop in Nuremberg, Germany, where he attended an annual festival put on by the Nazi Party. He said, "It was frightful. I came back and warned my friends about the great German bombers roaring over the parade of self-propelled guns and tanks, Hitler standing there giving his salute with Goering and the rest of the Nazi bigwigs by his side." When he returned to Canada, he gave speeches that Germany had to be stopped before it was too late. He spoke about the need to have some sort of collective security against the growing Nazi threat. He did this in sharp contrast to the CCF's policy of pacifism and neutrality. The party's leader and founder, J.S. Woodworth, proposed a resolution in Parliament that Canada remain neutral in the event of war. Tommy saw this as dangerous and said in Parliament, "If you accept the complete absolutist of the pacifist, then you are saying that you are prepared to allow someone else who has no such scruples to destroy all the values you've built up." In 1939, Tommy was proven right when Germany invaded Poland and started the Second World War. Tommy tried to enlist, but he was denied due to his previous leg problems. If he had been accepted, Tommy likely would have been placed with the Winnipeg Grenadiers, which fought the Japanese at the Battle of Hong Kong in December 1941. The battle was a disaster and left 130 Grenadiers dead while the rest were prisoners of war in Japan. Tommy's past health issues kept him at home, where he would make history and change Canadian lives forever.
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0: The CCF was starting to make waves. Tommy was a star in Parliament, and the party in Saskatchewan had just become the official opposition. But not everyone was on board with the leader, George Harrow Williams. His style was abrasive to some. He'd also resigned his seat in the legislature to serve in the Canadian Army in 1941. Now the party was leaderless as another provincial election fast approached. And rather than wait for Williams to return, the party looked to Tommy Douglas. The idea of returning to live in Saskatchewan full-time appealed to him. And throughout 1941 and 1942, Tommy campaigned around the province, and by the 1943 leadership convention, he easily defeated the absent Williams. As a thank you to his years of service to the party leader, Tommy offered Williams any cabinet post he wanted if the CCF ever took power in the province. It turned out that reality was a lot closer than anyone expected. A year after he became the leader of the CCF, he resigned his seat in the House of Commons. On June 1, 1944, Tommy Douglas began a two-week campaign in Saskatchewan. He appealed to rural farmers and promised them ownership of their farms rather than being indebted to mortgage companies. Tommy worked day and night, and everywhere he went, huge crowds were there to greet him. But he had stiff competition. The Liberals were no slouches. The party had won every election since Saskatchewan's creation in 1905, except for 1929. The Liberals had no intention of losing power in this election either. They called the CCF a group of communists who would bring ruin to Saskatchewan. Unfortunately for the Liberals, the winds of change were blowing, and Tommy was riding that wave. On June 15, 1944, the CCF ousted the Liberals from power. The party won 47 seats and achieved a huge majority. Saskatchewan had just elected the first social democratic government in the history of North America, and it would change the province forever. Often when a party comes to power, they promise big changes but usually deliver on very little. Tommy had the top job in Saskatchewan, and he was ready to show what a social democratic government could do when given the chance. As the first social democrat in office, Tommy felt the pressure and expectations on him, not just from Saskatchewan, but from all of North America. So he built a very strong cabinet around him. Big changes were going to need a lot of money, and Saskatchewan was still recovering from the Great Depression. So he appointed Clarence Fiennes as Minister of Finance. Fiennes was a former teacher, but he became known as the financial wizard because in only 5 years, from 1944 to 1949, he balanced budgets and decreased the province's debt from $218 million to $70 million. By 1953, the province was out of debt. Tommy then chose Woodrow Stanley Lloyd, a former teacher, as the Minister of Education, and that led to a complete overhaul of the province's education system. He turned thousands of local school boards into 56 larger school units. Tommy then kept his promise to former leader George Harrow Williams and gave him the Minister of Agriculture portfolio. Sadly, Williams was in ill health and resigned only a few months later, and he died on September 12, 1945. Tommy then took on the biggest task for himself. He would oversee the health minister portfolio. As we know, he had a vested interest in healthcare, but more on that later. Tommy also encouraged people to move to Saskatchewan to work with his government's expanded civil service. Hundreds answered the call, including Japanese Canadians who had lost everything in British Columbia's internment camps. There were also administrators who implemented Franklin Roosevelt's New Deal policies in the United States in the 1930s, and socialists from across the country. They helped Tommy's civil service, the strongest in Canada, become known as the Saskatchewan Mafia. And with his bedrock foundation, Tommy got to work. First, he brought electricity to rural residents for the first time and paved thousands of kilometers of roads to make travel easier for everyone. His government constructed schools and hospitals and brought in major labor reforms, including legalizing the unionization of the public service. Several crown corporations were created so residents could benefit more from resources and services, including a first-of-its-kind auto insurance plan that required a $6 yearly premium paid by every driver. And while insurance firms across Canada hated it, Saskatchewan residents loved it. His government also encouraged cooperatives, which encouraged many Cree, Dene, and Métis residents to form their own fishing and fur cooperatives to control their futures. And one of Tommy's biggest accomplishments during this early years as premier was the Saskatchewan Bill of Rights in 1947. He was inspired by what he saw at the Winnipeg General Strike 30 years earlier, and the new bill would protect fundamental freedoms and provide equal rights for residents. Saskatchewan's Bill of Rights was the first of its kind in the Commonwealth of Nations since England enacted its own in 1689. It also predated Canada's Bill of Rights by a decade and the Canadian Charter of Rights and Freedoms by almost 40 years. Tommy's early accomplishments were absolutely incredible, but his next task would cement him as the greatest Canadian. Bigger Saskatchewan is mostly known for two main things. One, it's the hometown of Sandra the Curler Schmirler, who won Olympic gold for Canada in 1998. Two, it has the best town slogan in Canada, which was painted on its sign as a prank by a drunk survey crew in 1914. No one painted over it, and it eventually became the town's motto. So when you drive in, it reads, "New York is big, but this is bigger." I really love that little tidbit of small-town Saskatchewan history. But something else happened there that few remember. On May 14, 1944, during Tommy's campaign for leadership of the CCF, he made a speech in support of a local candidate where he publicly promised for the first time that if his government were elected, he would bring in universal health care to the province. Immediately, the Saskatchewan College of Physicians and Surgeons called Tommy Douglas and the Cooperative Commonwealth a dangerous element. And when Tommy became premier, he knew he had a promise to keep, but it would take time. So he first focused on those who needed help the most and expanded it from there. Within a few months, the CCF began providing medical care paid by the province to people suffering from cancer, the mentally ill, and anyone who had a venereal disease. 3 years later, Tommy's government created the Saskatchewan Hospital Services Plan, the first of its kind in Canada. It provided hospital care for 93% of the population and was funded by an increase in provincial sales tax. A per capita tax of $5 per family member was implemented, and resource royalties were also funneled to the plan. And it was a massive success. Provinces that had previously criticized the idea as foolhardy now sent representatives to Regina to speak with Tommy's government. Within a year, British Columbia had their own plan, followed by Alberta and Nova Scotia. But Tommy wasn't done yet. He wanted free medical care beyond hospital visits for all of Saskatchewan. On July 1, 1946, the first comprehensive regional healthcare plan was implemented in Swift Current. This small community in southwestern Saskatchewan became the birthplace of Canadian Medicare because here coverage included hospital visits and dental care, immunizations, and doctor services. This trial run was massively successful and extremely popular among everyone. Well, everyone except doctors. After that first provincial election win in 1944, Tommy and the CCF won another four elections, achieving a majority every time. Because of those wins, Tommy was able to continue working towards universal healthcare despite intense opposition by doctors. The College of Physicians and Surgeons of Saskatchewan fought back through a massive and very expensive publicity campaign. The American Medical Association and Canadian Medical Association joined them out of a worry that if Saskatchewan was successful, the plan could spread across North America. Doctors worried that universal healthcare could impact their livelihood and lead to a reduction in their salaries. And when the CCF won the 1960 provincial election, Medicare was the dominant issue. Tommy knew his mandate was to finish what he had started years earlier. In October 1961, Tommy Douglas presented the Saskatchewan Medical Care Insurance Act in the legislature. He said during the debate, "When we're talking about medical care, we're talking about our sense of values. Do we think human life is important? Do we think that the best medical care which is available is something to which people are entitled by virtue of belonging to a civilized community?" A month later, it was given royal assent and became law. Saskatchewan now had the first single-payer universal healthcare program in North America. Tommy had finally achieved his dream. One that had been inspired by the fear of losing his leg because his family couldn't afford an expensive procedure. But by the time the legislation passed, Woodrow Lloyd was Premier of Saskatchewan. Only days beforehand, Tommy resigned from the top post. He had a new job ahead of him, and they would take his message nationally.
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15: 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Weather.
17: A low of plus one on the forecast this evening with partly cloudy conditions. Tomorrow, a high of 18 with some increasing cloudiness. A high of 17 on Tuesday in sunny conditions. And sunny once again on Wednesday, this time with a high of 20.
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0: While Tommy was fighting against the Doctors of Saskatchewan, the Federal Cooperative Commonwealth Federation was going through a massive change. In 1958, after years of failing to break through on the federal level, the Canadian Labour Congress and CCF decided to form a new democratic political party. They named it the New Party. That name was eventually ditched during the 1961 convention in favor of the New Democratic Party of Canada. And a month earlier, Tommy Douglas agreed to run for leadership. He was by far the most famous and successful socialist politician in Canada. His supporters believed he could lead the party to greatness on the federal level. Maybe not as the government, but surely the official opposition. Up against Hazen Argue for the leadership, Tommy won with 78.5% of the vote. After 15 years away from Ottawa, he was making his triumphant return, except it turned out to be more difficult than he expected. In the 1962 federal election, Tommy ran in what was believed to be a safe riding of Regina. Unfortunately, the medical community, still hurting over universal health care, colluded against him, and Tommy lost by 10,000 votes. He refused to have another NDP member of parliament give up their seat for him, so it seemed like his time as leader would be cut short. Except, Erhard Regeer gave up a seat in the British Columbia riding of Burnaby Coquitlam. Tommy won the by-election by 8,000 votes and was back in parliament. Over the next few years as NDP leader, Tommy helped prop up the minority Liberal governments led by Lester B. Pearson. And while Pearson gets a lot of the credit for bringing in a new Canadian flag, the Canada Pension Plan, and Medicare, some of that credit goes to Tommy. He ensured the Liberals did not suffer a defeat in the House of Commons and forced an election. This dynamic worked well until Pearson resigned at the end of 1967. He was replaced by the dynamic Pierre Trudeau, and the Liberals soon won a huge majority in the 1968 election. Tommy, running in the new riding of Burnaby Seymour, lost his re-election to Liberal Ray Perrault by a mere 140 votes. Once again, he was forced to run in a by-election to have a seat in Parliament and was parachuted into the riding of Nanaimo, where he won by 2,000 votes. But it was the beginning of the end as NDP leader. After 1968, Tommy was not only starting to slow down with age, but the party was failing to break through in a significant way. That being said, after 1968, when Bill C-150 was put through the House of Commons to legalize homosexuality and abortion in 1969, Tommy did vote in favor of it. Although it is important to point out that Tommy believed homosexuality was something that could be fixed, he didn't think it was a criminal act, though, to be gay. He believed homosexuality was a mental illness that could be treated. Not great, but at least he helped decriminalize same-sex couple relationships. And one of his biggest battles was yet to come. In 1970, the October Crisis erupted. The FLQ, a militant separatist group in Quebec, kidnapped a British diplomat, James Cross, and Deputy Premier of Quebec, Pierre Laporte. Laporte was taken from his front yard, and a week later his body was found in the trunk of a car. He was only the third Canadian politician in history to be assassinated, after Thomas D'Arcy McGee in 1868 and George Brown in 1880. Prime Minister Pierre Trudeau was asked by a CBC reporter how far he was willing to go to deal with the FLQ crisis, and he famously responded with, "Just watch me." Days later, he implemented the War Measures Act. The act was first introduced in 1914 as Canadian federal law granting the cabinet sweeping emergency powers to suspend civil liberties, censor media, and detain individuals without charge during war, invasion, or insurrection. Prior to 1970, it had only been used during the First and Second World Wars. Since, it greatly limited civil liberties. Some supported it, as we needed it to deal with the crisis, but it was seen by many, including Tommy and the NDP, as a massive government overreach, and they voted against the implementation of the act. Tommy said, "The government, I submit, is using a sledgehammer to crack a peanut." A few years later, many members of Parliament praised his stance against it. Progressive Conservative leader Robert Stanfield, who voted for the act in 1970, went so far as to say he admired Tommy and the courage he displayed in voting against it. Voting against the War Measures Act was one of his last major moments in Parliament. By 1971, Tommy resigned as leader of the party. He had spent nearly 40 years in politics, and he was happy to take a back seat for the next few years until he finally departed the House of Commons in 1979. By the early 1980s, he was content just spending time with his wife Irma and his daughter Shirley, as well as his grandchildren. His memory was starting to fade as he reached his 80s, but he continued to walk 7 to 8 kilometers per day. That presented problems when he became hard of hearing. In June 1984, while out for one of those daily walks, he stepped onto the road and was hit by a bus. He was not seriously hurt and told the press, "If you think I'm in bad shape, you should see the bus." There seemed to be no stopping the man who changed Canada, but those close to him knew the truth. He was dying of cancer. Tommy remained optimistic, even telling his friend Tom McLeod that when he was over the cancer business, they would do membership drives for the Douglas Coldwell Foundation. But then, just days later, on February 26, 1986, Tommy Douglas died. I could list all the ways Tommy Douglas has been honored in Canada, but honestly, who has that kind of time? Whatever honors we bestow on him pale in comparison to what he did for Canadians. We tend to define ourselves by our universal healthcare. It is one of the things that separates us from Americans. It's also something I am most proud of. That's why it's so hard to live in Alberta and see how Tommy's legacy of universal healthcare is being dismantled in a push towards privatized healthcare. While I've never broken a bone or spent a night in a hospital, I've known many people who benefited from it. My stepfather died of cancer when I was 10, but universal healthcare ensured he got the care he needed in those difficult years while fighting the disease. I may not have needed it, but I know I will. It's the one thing that unifies us all. We have only one life, and we all need care, so no one should suffer bankruptcy simply because they got sick or injured. I don't like to get political in my show, but the legacy of universal healthcare is too important for us to allow a few at the top to destroy. Itchy rash, broken leg, even cancer, all of it is covered because of what Tommy Douglas did. And that is why he is the greatest Canadian who ever lived. And his legacy lived on in other ways. Tommy's daughter, Shirley Douglas, didn't go into politics. Acting was her passion. After attending the Banff School of Fine Arts, followed by the Royal Academy of Dramatic Art in London, England, she embarked on a successful career. But her father instilled the importance of community and civil life, and she became an activist involved in the American Civil Rights Movement. She established the fundraising group Friends of the Black Panthers, an organization that paid the legal expenses of the Black Panthers and provided a Breakfast for Children program in Los Angeles. It attracted the ire of the United States government, who raided her Los Angeles home to intimidate her in 1969. When the press asked Tommy about it, he said, "I am proud that my daughter believes as I do that hungry children should be fed whether they are Black Panthers or white Republicans." From 1966 to 1970, Shirley was married to fellow Canadian actor Donald Sutherland. They had two children, Rachel and Kiefer. Yep, that Kiefer Sutherland. He would go on to star in The Lost Boys and Stand By Me, as well as his award-winning role as Jack Bauer on 24. Kiefer has been a part of our TV and movie screens for decades. Although for me, nothing beats his role as Dr. Daniel Schreber in Dark City. Seriously, see that movie if you haven't. He's also always been a big supporter of his grandfather's legacy and universal healthcare. In September 2010, when a statue was erected of Tommy Douglas in Weyburn, Saskatchewan, his grandson Kiefer was there to unveil it. And as he rested his hand on the statue, he said, "I've waited a long time to hold my grandpa's hand again." This show is researched, produced, and written by me, Craig Baird, with the help of Dila Velasquez. 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

0: currently showing symptoms and are considered contacts, not patients.
1: Treat them as contacts. We are hoping that none of them are infected and that none of them will develop disease. But the incubation period, so the period between the time you were exposed and the time you might develop disease, is as long as 6 weeks.
0: After arriving in Quebec from the West African coast via a flight chartered by Ottawa, the passengers are expected to quarantine under supervision for just over 2 weeks after they arrive in BC. Meanwhile, the Associated Press tonight is reporting that U.S. health officials say one of 17 American passengers evacuated from the cruise ship has tested positive for the hantavirus, but so far is not showing any symptoms. The Strait of Hormuz is blocked this hour after U.S. President Donald Trump rejected a counteroffer from Iran to end the conflict in the Middle East. ABC's foreign correspondent Tom Sufi Burridge explains what happened.
2: The president saying in a post on social media, "I have just read the response from Iran's so-called representatives. I don't like it. Totally unacceptable." The one-page U.S. proposal would see Iran relinquish its stranglehold over the Strait of Hormuz, allowing free passage for the 1,500 cargo vessels trapped in the Persian Gulf, and providing some relief for the world's economy and gas prices. The U.S. would gradually ease its military blockade on Iranian ports, with a further 30-day period then beginning to negotiate a full deal.
0: Meanwhile, oil carriers being blocked passage through the Strait of Hormuz didn't affect the profits of the world's biggest oil supplier.
3: After reporting a 12% decline in profits in 2025, Aramco, the world's largest oil company, now reports a 25% jump in the first quarter profits to $32.5 billion. The company increased exports using a pipeline that avoids the disrupted Strait of Hormuz. The East-West pipeline, running across Saudi Arabia to the Red Sea, is now at full capacity, moving 7 million barrels of oil per day. While that can help ease the global oil supply shock, it does not fully replace the lost capacity from the Strait of Hormuz. I'm Lisa Dwyer.
0: And finally, police in a community south of Vancouver say a motorcyclist will survive after a very odd crash on Saturday afternoon. In a release, Delta Police say the cyclist sustained serious but non-life-threatening injuries after his ride improbably ended up hanging off the support bar of a traffic signal above a lane. Photos widely shared on social media depict the blue motorcycle suspended vertically between its front tire and body on 120th Street in Delta. Firefighters from the IIFF Local 1763 were among those sharing images, saying in a Facebook post that some of its members assisted in removing the hanging motorcycle. This is the Canadian Press. In sports and the Stanley Cup playoffs, Alex Newhook scored twice and Cole Caulfield had a goal and an assist, helping the Montreal Canadiens defeat the visiting Buffalo Sabres 6-2. The Habs now take a 2-1 lead in the second round best-of-seven series. Game 4 is Tuesday in Montreal. Gwyneth Phillips made 43 saves and Michaela Kaba scored 72 seconds into double overtime to power the Ottawa Charge to clinch their best-of-five professional women's hockey league semifinal series in four games. The 4-3 victory over the visiting Boston Fleet now sends the Charge to the Walter Cup Champions Series to play the winner of the Minnesota Frost Montreal Victoire semifinal matchup. And the league's worst team this season is getting the number one pick in the National Basketball Association draft. The Washington Wizards won the draft lottery on Sunday and are poised to pick first overall for the first time since choosing John Wall in that spot in 2010. Wall was the Wizards' onstage representative for the lottery. Utah will pick second. Memphis will pick third. From the Canadian Press, I'm Don Mitchell.
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5: Welcome to the Couch Potatoes radio show and podcast. I'm Brett McGarry. This week, I must fall on the sword, or the saber, as it were, because I have an apology and correction to provide concerning something really dumb that I screwed up last week. Plus,
6: I'm Jeff Braun. One of the better MCU shows wrapped up its second season. We'll take a look back at Daredevil Born Again. Plus,
5: I watched an excellent documentary on Netflix about a complicated man who was a childhood hero of mine, Hulk Hogan. But first, let's start with what is new in theaters this week. I still get unreasonably excited when I hear this music. It's from 1993. The song

0: called Techno Syndrome by The Immortals. Came out in 1993 and was eventually featured in the 1995 film Mortal Kombat. And there is a new Mortal Kombat this week. We'll get to that in a moment. They're all based on a violent video game series that started in the 90s. It's a fighting game, one-on-one fighting game. One of the most popular video games ever. The original movie came out in 1995. And while it scaled down the violence, it is a beloved cult classic. Its sequel, Mortal Kombat Annihilation, was not. It was terrible. And the thing that separated this video game series is they used graphics that were rendered on, like, real-life people and animation, and you could kill your opponent when you and in gruesome fashion, and then they'd call it a fatality. So, of course, it was fun with teenagers, but the grown-ups were saying, it's too violent. I loved it. And I was a teenager when Mortal Kombat came out. So in 2021, we got a new film adaptation that was rated R, and it was violent. And as far as the stories go for these movies, it does not really matter what the story is about. There are some bad guys who want to invade from another dimension. The champions of Earth must stop them with their fists. And if you're watching it, it's because you want violence. If you don't like violence, stay far, far away from anything to do with Mortal Kombat. Now, the 2021 film was decent, but it couldn't decide if it wanted to be serious or fun and campy. So it was kind of this clunky mishmash, but it was still kind of fun. I gave it 3 couch cushions out of 5. Now we have a sequel with Carl Urban joining the fold as popular character from the series, Johnny Cage, who is an action movie star, or in this case, was an action movie star.
1: From New Line Cinema, the studio that brought you Cool Hand Cage, Hard to Cage, and Rebel Without a Cage, comes Uncaged Fury. Starring Johnny Cage.
2: It's showtime.
1: They pissed him off. They fed with his shades. They should have brought more guys.
2: You should have brought more guys.
0: So Johnny Cage is a washed-up action star, and much to his surprise, he gets recruited.
2: Uno mas, thanks.
3: You're Johnny Cage. I loved Citizen Cage when I was a kid.
2: Thanks, man. I appreciate it.
3: They should do a reboot.
2: Nobody wants that. Shit went out in the 90s. Johnny Cage, you have been chosen to fight.
4: Tell me you're not some crazy fans.
0: So that was the voice of the god Raiden, who can shoot lightning bolts and fly, and he transports Johnny Cage to a different dimension and discovers his true purpose.
2: Where the hell am I?
5: It's called Mortal Kombat. It's a fighting tournament. To the death.
0: Yeah, he's not too keen on being a part of this, but eventually he realizes he can actually fight, not just movie fight, so maybe he can help.
6: It's time to become the hero you were meant to be. All right, you big ugly f***. It's showtime.
0: And the second one still doesn't look like a great movie. But it's getting better reviews than the first one from 2021 because they've leaned into the fun and the camp with sets and stages and backgrounds that are pulled right out of the video game, which should please the fans of the game.
7: You don't have any pals?
2: Just incredibly handsome.
0: Were you a fan of Mortal Kombat?
8: I did play the game when I was a teenager. I've not seen any of the movies, I don't think. Not, or if I did, I can't remember. Or I may have got them mixed up with Street Fighter.
0: Okay.
8: The game and the movies. But because it's a similar game, right?
0: Yeah, it's a fighting game one-on-one.
8: Where I'm just smashing all the buttons until something happens. But yep. The fireballs, that's in Street Fighter, right?
0: Well, it's Street Fighter has fireballs. and other they both games have those sort of flash attacks.
7: Okay, cool.
0: In Mortal Kombat, you can play as Raiden and shoot the lightning bolts. Sub-Zero can shoot ice balls
8: Sub-Zero.
0: And freeze you solid. Right. And Scorpion has that spear that he throws and says,
8: with the string.
0: Come here!
8: That's right. Yeah, I think I did play Mortal Kombat probably more than Street Fighter. I did enjoy the game, but I've haven't even thought about this since the mid-90s. Are you going to go see it? You saw the first one.
0: I would like to see this in theater because that one... Oh, I can't remember if that was a pandemic complication, but I rented it. Okay. I paid like $25 to rent it.
8: The premier rental. Yeah.
0: So Mortal Kombat 2, new in theaters, getting decent reviews.
8: Also out this weekend, a murder mystery movie that looks like a lot of fun. It's called The Sheep Detectives.
9: Last night, something terrible happened. Our shepherd was murdered.
10: No! George is dead?
11: Probably a heart attack. Not much of a story for you, I'm afraid.
12: Unless there's anything out of the ordinary.
11: Nope, I've looked everywhere. Around the caravan, underneath the caravan.
12: What about inside the caravan?
11: Worth a shot.
13: Lily, what will we do? George loved us. He read us dozens of these stories. We shall solve the crime.
8: Hugh Jackman plays a shepherd who was murdered one night, and his flock of sheep are determined to solve the case. So we get talking animals, and it looks like a blast, as silly as it may seem. The sheep are voiced by Brett Goldstein from Ted Lasso, Patrick Stewart, who of course knows Hugh Jackman from the X-Men movies, Regina Hall, Bella Ramsey, Chris O'Dowd, Reese Darby, Bryan Cranston, Julia Louis-Dreyfus, and others. Emma Thompson plays a lawyer, and Nicholas Braun from Succession plays a hapless cop. It's getting great reviews and is at 96% on Rotten Tomatoes.
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17: We're not scared.
18: Mappa, what is that?
19: I think it's a road.
18: But what is it made of?
19: Well, not grass, I can tell you that.
8: It looks so much fun. I'm definitely going to go see this. Maybe not this week, but in the next couple of weeks sometimes. Yeah.
0: Well, it's interesting, too, that we've got back-to-back weekends of movies with talking animals.
8: And
0: This one's live action, right?
8: Live action with, like realistic-looking CGI sheep.
0: Okay. And last week we had the animated film Animal Farm, which was a pretty serious flop. It opened with $3.3 million. And as we mentioned last week, this is, it's adapted from the novella by George Orwell, which was about the dangers of communism. You know, there's a reference to the Russian Revolution, but in this, they apparently flip it into more of an anti-capitalism thing. Either way, the story of Animal Farm speaks to the desire for power, but it got terrible reviews. It looks awful. With the idea, I love Seth Rogen, but the idea of him being like the leader pig, like the boss pig, how do you take that voice seriously?
8: Yeah.
0: Maybe that was the point. They wanted to go the opposite direction, whatever. That looks bad. But this Sheep Detectives, when you said that to me last week, I thought, what are you talking
8: People
0: about?
8: People don't believe me because the title is so weird. It's like, it's called The Sheep Detectives. What? It's like, it's sheep that solve a murder.
0: Yeah, I thought maybe it was going to be some spinoff from Ace Ventura. Like, they couldn't get Jim Carrey to come back, so we've got a different animal detective kind of story. The Sheep Detectives. Oh, and by the way, there's also, I'll mention this quickly as well, there's a concert movie. I knew this was coming, but I did not realize, Jeff pointed this out, co-directed by James Cameron. It's Billie Eilish, Hit Me Hard and Soft, The Tour, live in 3D. It captures her performance at Manchester's Co-op Live Arena and highlights Eilish's innovative approach to concert films, blending audience interaction and behind-the-scenes insights. So How did you describe it, Jeff? His first movie that is not going to what?
8: Make $1 billion. And he's probably just, it's the first time in 20 years he gets to take a break from his Smurf movies.
0: Yeah. There must be some sort of water connection to this.
8: Oh, yeah.
0: It's getting terrific reviews, 87%. So if you like Billie Eilish and you like concert movies, then Hit Me Hard and Soft, the tour, is new in theaters this weekend. And up next, we got to talk about some Daredevil, and then I will tell you what I need to apologize for. 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
43: Partly cloudy tonight with a low of +1. Tomorrow, increasing cloudiness in the forecast with a high of 18. Tuesday, sunny and a high of 17. And Wednesday, sunny and a high of 20.
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8: Welcome back to The Couch Potatoes. I'm Jeff, he's Brett, and Daredevil Born Again Season 2 wrapped up this week.
44: You don't get to know what comes through our port. All you need to know is that I'm running this city and it's thriving. Anything else is above your pay grade, little man.
0: Your video proves no wrongdoing by the mayor, Murdoch. It's all hearsay.
1: Correct, but we've established there was another witness on that boat, haven't we? A witness who, in fact, is in this courtroom today. Isn't that right, Mr. Mayor?
2: You and I both know who Daredevil is. He's the man who knows exactly what happened on the Northern Star. He knows exactly what happened in my apartment, and he knows exactly who the real criminal in this courtroom is. Isn't that right?
44: You are a fool.
2: No, I'm not.
8: I thought the second season was quite a bit better than the first season, especially in the Kingpin department there, the gruff voice we just heard. Season one was kind of cut and pasted and rewritten and stitched together. They had a troubled production, so no surprise that I thought the season felt a little more coherent, like it knew what it was doing from beginning to end. The show in general, definitely among the better MCU TV shows, which I know isn't saying a whole lot, and I know I enjoyed it because I also never let it back up on me. I watched it weekly, and that doesn't happen with a lot of shows. Usually even the shows I like, it's like, oh no, I'm three behind, I'm four behind, but didn't happen here. Vincent D'Onofrio as Kingpin was, I thought, more entertaining to watch this season. He really got to do some gnarly fighting in the finale. We've been kind of surprised at the level of violence through both seasons of the show, and it was really something watching Kingpin, you know, shredding people left and right. And there's a lot of blood, which of course shows up so nicely on his white suit. There were court shenanigans in the finale. I thought that was entertaining, even though it was kind of pretty easy to see what Matt Murdock was up to eventually. And the ensuing action made for a good finale, I thought, as well. Although the final outcome of everything was not satisfying at all, but it does look like they're doing another season, because which is good, because if this had been the end of the Charlie Cox Daredevil run, that would have been pretty crazy. Bullseye was another great addition this season, or he was in it a lot more, it felt like. And he had a great bit of action in the finale. I've really grown to love that guy in the show, so hopefully he's coming back. And Jessica Jones and everything they sort of set up there for a third season looks pretty interesting. If they're done with Kingpin, I think that'll be fine. Not sure how they would top that with him anyways. It does feel like he's sort of run his course, and surely there are other bad guys for Daredevil to take on. So I enjoy the season. I like all this stuff. I bailed on the Netflix series long before that ended. I don't think I watched season three of Daredevil or season two of Jessica Jones or any of the Iron Fist, Punisher, or Defenders. And I don't know, you probably already knew this, Brett, I just found out that there is the Punisher One Last Kill comes out next week. It's part of phase six of the MCU over on Disney Plus. I don't think it's a full movie or anything.
3: No, it's like one of those one shots.
8: Okay.
3: Or a special presentation, I think they called it.
8: Yeah, so that'll be
3: thank
8: cool.
3: you for the reminder on yeah. that. I forgot about that Punisher thing that is coming out. Yeah, so for me with Daredevil, The Man Without Fear, Season 2, Born Again. It was fun. Yeah. I like you, watched it weekly. And I was compelled to watch it weekly because every week I enjoyed it. I found for the series overall, it lacked action. I think I wanted to see more Daredevil.
8: Agreed. Like
3: doing Daredevil comic book kind of stuff. We did get to see a fair chunk of that in the finale. I won't spoil the ending here, but I will say this. One character ends up behind bars and another character is not. And the person who is not should be, because unspeakable violence happened in this final episode. So the fact that he wasn't punished is beyond stupid. Like, it's just completely implausible to me. And it really frustrated me, because one of the things that was so great about at least those early Netflix seasons of these shows is they were really smart. They were well written. And as you pointed out, the first season of Daredevil Born Again was clunky. And it was a sort of this hatchet job mishmash. And it just wasn't very well put together. And this one, I felt like it was put together better, and it was cleaner and better written overall. But the finale just felt weird. And even though it was shot, like, this was shot February to July 2025, but it is impossible to not make political connections. It feels like they are lampooning Donald Trump. And even with this, there's a scene that feels like they're trying to make that the equivalent of their January 6th storming the Capitol. I don't know if they had any intention to do that, but it's impossible not to see it. And I think it may have hurt the viewership too. Apparently the viewership is way down, like 50%.
8: Oh, wow.
3: Down. So hopefully they go ahead with that third season, because I would like to see how this story ends. But Daredevil Born Again season two, pretty good overall. It was entertaining. I just, unfortunately, kind of forgettable for me.
8: Yeah, agreed. And I don't think it's going to come back in December when we do our year-end best-ofs.
3: I'm pretty willing to guarantee that. But this next one, it might end up coming up towards the end of the year, because boy, oh boy, did I screw up last week as it pertains to Maul, Shadow Lord.
4: In these times, I prefer to keep my presence a shadow.
5: Ever heard of Maul?
4: My lord, Maul lives. To those who have betrayed me, die well. Shadow Lord, streaming April 6th, only on Disney Plus.
3: So Maul Shadow Lord, you remember Darth Maul from The Phantom Menace? He was the cool guy with the horn, the red face and the horns on his head, and he had that double-edged lightsaber. It was awesome. And he has his own show now that takes place after Episode 3, Revenge of the Sith and the Clone Wars, but before the events of the original trilogy, and it's him establishing his criminal syndicate. And anyway, last week, I don't know why or how I made this mistake, but I talked about the season finale, which I thought was last week. I'm certain I read it somewhere that it was 8 episodes. I don't know. Turns out there were 2 more episodes, and it makes perfect sense that aired on Monday, May the 4th, Star Wars Day. May the 4th be with you. So I don't know why I said that. So when I was saying, I don't know, for a season finale, it just kind of ends, and I don't really get it. A complete 180. Episode 9 was great. The finale was fantastic. These last 2 episodes were so, so good. And it includes, I'll say this, even if you just watched the last episode, if you're at all a Star Wars fan, there is a dream confrontation, like a fight that I never thought I would see happened. And it's amazing. So this show, I think Maul Shadow Lord is really good, and I would suggest it borders on must-watch television for Star Wars fans. So you can find that on Disney Plus. And again, the animation in this is so good. They added extra layers and texture that we hadn't seen in previous Star Wars animation, which has always been good. It just keeps getting better. So if you want to see something just fun, like, you don't need to watch this. It's not crucial to the Star Wars timeline, but it's still a pretty cool story that has a really compelling ending. And I know they're talking about doing a second season. I sure hope they do, because this went places I did not expect. And once again, it had just tremendous action in that final episode, including that big bad confrontation. Maul, Shadow Lord, you can find it on Disney Plus. And up next, I want to tell you about the documentary on Hulk Hogan. You are listening to The Couch Potatoes.
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3: I'm Brett, he's Jeff. We are the Couch Potatoes. And this week, I watched a four-part documentary on Netflix that debuted on April 22nd, which features... The show is called Hulk Hogan, Real American, which tells the story of one of the most recognizable people on the planet.
29: I really was here for a reason more than just wrestling.
30: The fans liked believing Hulk was Superman.
3: That's how he was to me when I was a kid. I became a pro wrestling fan because of him. My dad took me to see him wrestle when I was 8 or 9, and it was so amazing. And I've been a wrestling fan at sort of various stages through my life, including right now. I'm back in it. So, of course, I come at this review as a fan of professional wrestling. But as I mentioned, Hulk Hogan, everybody, I think, knows who Hulk Hogan was, and maybe you watched his show, Hogan Knows Best, the reality show, or maybe you're just curious because he was a complicated man, and it's just a really good documentary. So turns out, even though he was a superhero to me as a kid, the real man, Terry Bollea, was much more complicated than that heroic character he played, and he made a lot of mistakes to the point where when he died in July 2025, I had mixed emotions because I didn't really like him anymore. But his death reminded me of how much joy he brought into my life and the lives of millions of people around the world.
29: There are millions of kids that have believed in me and what I stand for.
31: You're a liar.
30: The character was so strong. Terry got lost along the trip.
32: Hulk Hogan has torn down everything that he once built.
29: Really want me to tell the truth? Okay. Sean, where all the bodies are buried.
30: We literally didn't speak to each other anymore. But I realized I still love him.
0: One night they love you, one night they don't.
1: I mean, there's Hulk and there's everybody else.
29: Terry Bollea was just a human being. But when I went in that ring, brother, I was Hulk Hogan. The character helps people. That's all I know. I can't predict what the final act of the story is going to be. But the legend of Hulk Hogan will live forever.
3: And this documentary does, in fact, feature his last interview. I think one of the things that helped me deal with my emotions around his death was the first time I heard his theme song, which was maybe a day after he died.
2: I am a real American.
3: I got instant goosebumps, and I still get goosebumps every time I hear it. I get excited about this, just like I got excited about the Mortal Kombat song that I referenced earlier. I wonder how many Canadian kids grew up chanting, I am a real American. But that's, we wanted to be Hulk Hogan. So this documentary is made by WWE Films, but it is a warts and all story. It's not like the Michael Jackson movie, which ended up glossing over some of the serious stuff that happened in his life, not because they wanted to. As we've discussed, they had an entire third act that they had to wipe out. They couldn't use it because the lawyers found some legal clause that said you can't reference this family at all. So they had to dump a third act and kind of cut the movie or end the movie early, at least early in the timeline. With this one, they go to all of the negative places of Hulk Hogan's life. They go to the steroid scandal, where it was revealed that the wrestlers were taking steroids, and he denied it. He went on a talk show, I think it was Arsenio Hall, and said that he wasn't using steroids, which was a lie. It shows how much his ego, like he had a big pompous ego, and so many wrestlers over the years have said really bad things about Hulk Hogan. And there's a Bret the Hitman Hart is featured in this. One of the greatest wrestlers of all time, Canadian. And he is he is a bitter man, but it's kind of funny because he's so brutally honest. And he was fair in this because he talked about how Hulk Hogan was the golden goose, and now Hogan was good at what he did. And he said you could always count on Hogan if you needed him to stand in front of the camera and cut a promo, as they call it, where they do a quick interview or he just goes off on a rant for a minute or so. He says you could always 59 seconds every time. It was, so he spoke highly of him as a professional, but then he also calls him a liar, and he uses the F word several times in relation to Hogan. He did not like Hulk Hogan. They talk about the partying in his life and the drugs that he consumed, and how his doctor said no man should be able to have that much of that in your system. In that case, he had a lot of fentanyl in his system because he was in pain. He cheated on his wife. There was a sex tape that came out where he was sleeping with, or he was engaging in activities with, the wife of his best friend. So, like, all of their lives blew up because of that sex tape. He ended up suing the website Gawker. You remember Gawker?
4: Oh, yeah. I mean, damage done, you sue all you want. Plus, yeah. He probably didn't need the money, but...
3: No, but he took... They shut down because of that lawsuit.
4: Oh, like, really?
3: They basically had to pay out whatever they had, and Gawker, that was it for Gawker. But that was a big deal in his
4: why
3: life.
4: Why any celebrity makes a tape like that in the first place is beyond me.
3: Well, it wasn't... I don't think it was...
4: I guess it was a...
3: The camera angle was way up high. I don't think he knew it was there.
4: Oh, okay.
3: So it wasn't... I don't know who was doing the recording. I can't remember. That was a while ago now.
4: Yeah.
3: But I just remember thinking, man, like, there's just another mistake. They talk about his racist behavior over the years. And then they go into the politics. He was, as you might remember, a big supporter of Donald Trump, which a lot of people didn't like. And he spoke at the, he did his, oh, what you gonna do, brother, when Trumpomania runs wild on you at the Republican convention. And but they also explained, like, hey, I've been friends with this man for years. Like, I can't remember which of the early WrestleManias, maybe 4 and 5. But they, like, Donald Trump hosted WrestleMania, or at least had them at one of his Trump properties. So they, the point is, they go to all the negative places. They don't try to paint a picture of a guy who was perfect. He wasn't perfect. And it's kind of sad in some ways because, yes, on one hand, he did these things, or a lot of things that were not good. But at the same time, when you watch this story or this, I've never really thought about it before, but like, I know this, I have thought about. Hulk Hogan is arguably the most important man in the history of professional wrestling, at least in terms of what it has become today. I don't think wrestling would exist, least as it does today, without him.
4: He was the entire face of it for through the 80s and all the way up to, I guess, like the Stone Cold era or whatever, right?
3: Yeah, because, and then he reinvented himself in the 90s when he turned heel. And it was hilarious because people were sort of tired of the Hulk Hogan routine. But then when he turned bad, people lost their minds. Like, the scene where he does it, people were throwing their drinks and beer cans into the ring. There was so much trash that was raining down on the NWO, as they were called, Hulk Hogan, Scott Hall, and Kevin Nash, when he turned bad. And he set the wrestling world on fire again. So when you have that much, like, he knew it. He knew how important he was. And at the same time, the company expected him to carry that weight. So I wouldn't want that pressure.
4: Nope.
3: He clearly wanted some of it, but there's a ton of pressure. And as time went on, he stopped becoming, he was less of Terry Bollea, and it's referenced in that clip. He lost sight of Terry Bollea and he became more and more about Hulk Hogan. And it was hard for him to really let go of that character as he got older. And then sadly he died last year. So I think if you're a fan, this is a must. Like, if you're ever a fan of Hulk Hogan, you got to watch it. If you're a wrestling fan in general, watch it. Even if you're just curious about Hulk Hogan, who was this guy, this big man with the 24-inch pythons, brother?
4: I remember seeing him on Arsenio. I don't know if it was that same time where he was talking about steroids. It was, but he was there to promote his movie, Mr. Nanny.
3: Okay.
4: And all these wrestlers or big guys have a movie like that of some sort, right? And Arsenio's like, okay, it's at the end of the thing. So your movie comes out this Friday. And so this would have been the summer of 93. And Hulk Hogan's like, actually, we're pushing it back a few weeks. We're going to give those pesky dinosaurs a chance to get out of the theaters before. Because it was just like, we're not going to win against Jurassic Park with kids, so we are delaying our movie.
3: That was a smart play. Yeah. And just for fun, by the way, this has nothing to do with anything really other than I think it's hilarious. One of Hogan's peers in the 80s was a guy named Ultimate Warrior. And the way there's a, if you type in Ultimate Warrior Ho Hogan, so Hokogan, eventually you'll find a compilation of the various ways that Ultimate Warrior says Hulk Hogan, because every time he says it, it just sounds weird.
6: Hulk Hogan!
3: Hulk Hogan!
6: Hulk Hogan!
3: Hulk Hogan!
6: Do you Hulk Hogan? Hulk Hogan! For Hulk Hogan! I come, Hulk Hogan!
3: Hulk Hogan!
4: Hulk
3: Hogan! Anyway, Netflix is where you'll find Hulk Hogan, Real American. It's a 4-part documentary, and it is fantastic. And up next, I talked Maul Shadow Lord earlier, some Star Wars. Jeff's going back to the prequels. 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
20: Partly cloudy tonight with a low of +1. Tomorrow, increasing cloudiness in the forecast with a high of 18. Tuesday, sunny and a high of 17. And Wednesday, sunny and a high of 20.
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4: Welcome back to the Couch Potatoes. I'm Jeff. He's Brett. There is a new Star Wars movie coming out in theaters in a couple of weeks, and it occurred to me that outside of the original trilogy and Rogue One, I haven't watched a Star Wars movie since 2019. So I thought I'd go through some of the others before The Mandalorian and Grogu hits theaters on the 22nd. I doubt I'll talk about all of them on the show, but this week I want to because this week I watched the prequel trilogy.
24: Mr. Called Jar Jar Binks. Mr. Your humble servant. Excuse me.
4: The Phantom Menace, Attack of the Clones, and Revenge of the Sith. The movies, not good when they came out between 99 and 2005, according to me. And they're still not good. Some are better than others, but they're still among the bottom of the barrel in the Star Wars rankings. That said, I had a pretty good time watching them again, at least most parts of them. Let's start with Episode 1, The Phantom Menace. Maybe the most hyped movie of all time. The first movie since the original trilogy. There was, you know, no reason to think it wouldn't be awesome. In fact, everyone was pretty sure it would be awesome because up until then, all of Star Wars had been awesome. But yikes, it's pretty boring. Writer, director, creator George Lucas has always sucked with dialogue, at least as far as natural dialogue goes. No one complains about Darth Vader or Yoda's dialogue in the 70s and 80s. But Luke Skywalker, on the other hand, a lot of it not great, but it's so much worse than The Phantom Menace. Most everything throughout the entire prequel trilogy is exposition. And when half of it has to do with Senate politics and trade routes, I just, like, what are we doing? And I know the Star Wars of your childhood is likely likely to be your favorite, but I don't get how kids enjoyed this at all. The point of all that boredom, of course, is moving pieces around in order to turn the democratic galaxy into a dictatorship of an empire run by the emperor. And while that is an interesting story, the trilogy sort of bludgeons the interest to death with a dry, dull wooden dialogue. Andor was a show about the politics of the galaxy as well, and far more successful at it because the writing was that much better. Jake Lloyd, the little boy who plays Anakin Skywalker, was raked over the coals for his performance, but I mean, it was George Lucas who literally wrote the word yippee in the script multiple times. Lloyd also seems to be the only one who appears to be happy he's in a Star Wars movie, and the problems with little Annie are not his fault. I think Star Wars fans did him dirty. Liam Neeson, I don't think he even raises his voice throughout the whole movie, which is kind of bizarre. Han and Luke and Leia, you know, yell a lot in their movies because they're always in danger. Liam Neeson almost gets swallowed by a sea monster, but that gets eaten by another monster first, and Neeson just goes, "There's always a bigger fish," in the most boring tone ever. The pod race is fun, granted. Darth Maul, we've been talking about, is very cool, and it's all also sort of non-offensively watchable. I just found a lot of it boring. The CGI was state of the art at the time. A lot of it looks kind of cartoony now. Also, as we heard in the clip, Jar Jar Binks, excuse me, but no thanks. On to episode 2, Attack of the Clones. Hayden Christensen enters the series as Anakin Skywalker as a young man as he becomes a Jedi. Now, he's no Daniel Day-Lewis, but like Jake Lloyd, I don't think this is his fault either. He falls in love with Natalie Portman's character, which we know will happen because they're the parents of Luke Skywalker and Princess Leia, and I don't know that I've ever believed less in a love story. It's ghastly. They have less than zero chemistry. It's easily the very worst part of any of these movies. Portman gets a couple of bits of action, but she basically has nothing to do the rest of the series but like be sad and then die. And the politics is still so boring. Now, Obi-Wan Kenobi's investigation of the clones is kind of interesting. And baby Boba Fett is introduced. That was kind of neat. And the action at the end was kind of nonsense. If there's such a thing as too many lightsabers, this is it. And you could tell that Lucas told them just to swing their arms around willy-nilly. And we'll add all the laser blasts later. And CGI Yoda. Like in Phantom Menace, he's mostly a puppet. Here he's all CGI. He can do more, but he kind of looks worse. But seeing him fight at the time was fun, fight was fun at the time. Now it kind of looked a little silly, and he doesn't have much of a personality. Like in Empire Strikes Back, when he's rummaging through Luke's bags, that was funny, and he says things like, "Oh, when 900 years old you are, look this good, you will not." You know, just personality. And here again, it's just all exposition and just so lifeless like that.
3: I just wanted to what did you watch this on Disney Plus or?
4: Yeah.
3: Okay, like not like a DVD or something?
4: I got the DVDs. I didn't haul them out. I just got so I put on Disney Plus.
3: Because it was puppet Yoda in Phantom Menace, but I thought they redid that.
4: And oh, did they?
3: Digitized him.
4: I just noticed it more in the next two movies.
3: Okay.
4: The digital of us.
3: Maybe I can't remember now. It's been a couple of years since. I want to rewatch these as well, but I know what happened last time. I watched one movie. And then it consumed the rest of my year.
4: Yeah, there you go. On to episode 3, Revenge of the Sith, and this is easily the best of the trilogy. And it starts with a very exciting space fight, which I'd forgotten about. Because up until now, there's not been a ton of outer space stuff. There's different planets, but not stuff in space so much compared to the original trilogy. And the politics talk is still kind of obnoxious, but at least it's moving into the end game. And here's what we should talk about. Ian McDiarmid, who, you know, plays Palpatine, eventually becomes the Emperor. He's fun. He's having fun. He's also the only one who can make that dialogue work. And he's the mastermind of everything that's been going on. And I sort of like how he conveniently aged into the role, because he's in The Return of the Jedi, but he was a young man and they just made him look old. And then 20 years later, he had literally aged, was the right age for his character. So that was neat. The movie is also much better paced than the first two. The Last Hour really cooks, literally, that lava planet. Very cool. A fitting place for Anakin Skywalker to die and Darth Vader to be born. And the final moments start a long Star Wars tradition of having a satisfying ending, plugging everything into place for what we know already comes. And Rogue One did that, and Andor did that, and they do it here first. Overall, I thought the trilogy still kind of sucked, but there's also nostalgia attached to it now, so it's kind of easier to swallow, because I remember watching them when they first came out repeatedly, just trying to like them and it not happening. And now, you know, I know I'm not really going to like them, so I can enjoy the parts I do, and it's fun to laugh at some of the other parts. And, you know, for as bad as they are, it is impressive that it's one complete thing. It's a singular vision put on screen by George Lucas and how he intended it, for better or worse. And you certainly can't say he doesn't have an imagination, because he created the whole galaxy and every frame is crammed with anything and everything he could think of. But it's just too bad that he seemed to be more interested in what he could do with CGI and not what he could do with performances. So ratings wise, I'll give The Phantom Menace 2 couch cushions out of 5, Attack of the Clones 1.5, and Revenge of the Sith 2.5. And again, all available on Disney Plus, and you probably have the DVDs in a box somewhere.
3: Okay. And you also pulled some ratings reports or viewership reports.
4: Yeah, from 2025, but they're just released this week. Nielsen broke down some Star Wars numbers from Disney Plus, and the top 10 things that people are streaming, we'll get to the list in a minute, but first, The Hollywood Reporter says, the first thing that stands out is the biggest chunk of viewing time, 44%, were people watching the Star Wars live-action movies, and 39% watching the series, 17% watching the animated shows. So despite literally hundreds of hours of Star Wars TV, the 11 movies got the lion's share of the viewing. But at number one, and again, this is 2025, number one was Andor, but it was brand new last year, so that explains that. And then the rest of the 10 are A New Hope, The Phantom Menace, The Empire Strikes Back, Revenge of the Sith, Attack of the Clones, Return of the Jedi, Rogue One, and then the last two are animated things, Tales of the Underworld and The Clone Wars. So the original trilogy, the prequel trilogy, there's nothing about the sequels on there at all.
3: Yeah, and that's good. That's how it should be, because they are not particularly good. I still, if I watch The Force Awakens, I will enjoy it and love it.
4: I love that one, and I also like The Last Jedi. And I think The Rise of Skywalker retroactively kind of ruins both of them.
3: The Last Jedi, I have mixed feelings with. It has some of the most beautiful imagery in all of Star Wars. But that's all the time we've got. I'm Brett. He's Jeff. We are the Couch Potatoes. Remember, if it requires getting up off the couch, don't bother.
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7: From the National Newsroom of the Canadian Press, I'm Don Mitchell. Four Canadians previously stuck on the cruise ship at the center of a hantavirus outbreak will quarantine in British Columbia. They returned home on a chartered flight via Tenerife off the West African coast. Provincial Health Officer Dr. Bonnie Henry says BC has a biocontainment unit ready for use if needed to treat the virus.
8: We also have some trials of different antiviral medications that can help. That increases somebody's survival chance and surviving without having lasting impacts.
7: Local health authorities in BC will monitor the four Canadians throughout their isolation, which could be extended up to 42 days depending on risk assessment and World Health Organization guidance. Meanwhile, one of 17 American passengers evacuated from the cruise ship in the Canary Islands has tested positive for the hantavirus, but is not showing any symptoms. U.S. health officials said late Sunday the individual is evacuated off the MV Hondius following its arrival in Tenerife. A spokesperson for the Nebraska Medical Center said the passenger will be transported to the Nebraska Biocontainment Unit upon arrival. The other passengers will go to the National Quarantine Unit in Omaha, Nebraska for assessment and monitoring. And as ABC's Allison Kosick explains, there have been other new cases since the repatriation started on Tenerife Sunday.
9: French authorities say a French passenger fell ill in the middle of their repatriation flight. Three people have died in this outbreak, one of them a 70 year old Dutch national.
10: As you know, the last death from the current outbreak was on May 2nd. So we haven't recorded any death after that.
9: Authorities believe the first victims traveled to the Patagonia region where the virus is circulating. Allison Kosick, ABC News, New York.
7: Closer to home, some privacy advocates and legal experts are expressing concerns over a Liberal government bill aimed at giving police more online investigative powers.
11: The federal government says its proposed lawful access bill would give police modern tools to investigate crime while respecting the Charter of Rights and Freedoms. Critics argue the legislation expands police and intelligence powers too far, threatening Canadians' privacy and potentially violating the charter. One key measure would let police seek subscriber information from telecom providers with judicial approval based on reasonable suspicion instead of the higher legal standard of reasonable belief. Legal experts warn the lower threshold could face charter challenges and expose sensitive personal information tied to internet and television accounts. David Augustine, The Canadian Press.
7: And Quebec's leftist sovereigntist party closed its convention Sunday with a sharpened focus on housing affordability, announcing a suite of proposals aimed at reducing the cost of rent. Quebec Solidaire, which holds 11 of the National Assembly 125 seats in the province, pledged to apply a policy to cap annual rent increases in line with inflation should the party form government. However, it is meeting some resistance from some small landlords who argue the proposed rent cap would limit their ability to raise rents. This is the Canadian Press. In sports and the Stanley Cup playoffs, the Anaheim Ducks hung on for a 4-3 win over the Vegas Golden Knights to tie that best-of-seven second-round series 2-2. Knights captain Mark Stone was absent from the lineup after an undisclosed injury sustained during Friday's 6-2 win. Alex Newhook scored twice, and Cole Caulfield had a goal and an assist, helping the Montreal Canadiens defeat the Buffalo Sabres 6-2. The Habs now take a 2-1 series lead in that best-of-seven. Game 4 is Tuesday in Montreal. Gwyneth Phillips made 43 saves, and Michaela Kava scored 72 seconds into double overtime to power the Ottawa Charge to clinch their best-of-five professional Women's Hockey League semifinal series in four games. The 4-3 victory over the Boston Fleet now sends them to the Walter Cup Championship Series to play the winner of the Minnesota Frost-Montreal Victoire semifinal matchup. And the league's worst team in the NBA is getting the number one pick. The Washington Wizards won the draft lottery Sunday. Utah will pick second. Memphis will pick third. From the Canadian Press, I'm Don Mitchell.
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1: Wherever you are and whatever you're doing, it's Monday for all of us, and I hope everyone's had had a nice restful weekend, and you've been attacking the day with zest and vim and vigor. And to open this show, because the nerd in me, I got to let my nerd flag fly. Let's begin with the fact that this is May 4th, and may the 4th be with you. So, my story, real quick, just want to tell the story. In one of my highlights growing up, one of my highlights in television prior to leaving television was the fact that I got to go to Skywalker Ranch. I went to Skywalker Ranch and I met George Lucas. This is before they sold to Disney, and it was before we watched the episodes 1, 2, and 3 and realized they were kind of garbage. And we were just so excited to have new movies and new Star Wars. And I, how do I say this? That's the Mecca for nerds, right? Mecca for virgins, for lack of a better word. And I met a girl on Skywalker Ranch, and we dated for a while. She worked for 20th Century Fox because they were the ones putting out the Lucasfilm.
2: Was she an Ewok?
1: She's not an Ewok, man. She's a very pretty lady.
2: Was she a cosplayer?
1: No, she was a publicist.
2: Was she the planet Coruscant?
1: That would have been okay. I wouldn't mind that.
2: Yeah, anyway. she was a Wookiee.
1: Dude, yeah. What the hell's wrong with you?
2: Star Wars, baby.
1: Yeah, okay. You got it out of your system? Welcome back. Welcome back, Drule.
2: Oh, thank you.
1: Okay, well, from a galaxy far, far away to the skies above our heads, Air Canada posted a tweet celebrating the fact that they had a flight operated by an all-Indigenous crew. And Air Canada will continue walking the path towards reconciliation and representation in our industry. This tweet did not land. Unlike the plane landed. This tweet did not land. And they had to turn the comments off because people were like, again, enough. And when I say again, they did this last year. Celebrating the first time they had an all LGBTQIA plus crew. And everyone sort of said, thanks, but kind of want you focusing on other things. And to this, I say, look, it's great. But why would you post this knowing that you're going to get the reaction you do? And who are you performing for? It's an honest question. Who is this for? Are you patting yourselves on the back, Air Canada? Because I don't know what you're saying. Are you saying that we are in an intolerant country and you are the ones leading the way to tolerance and equity and inclusion? And I'll go back to last year. I think a lot of people were insulted that Air Canada was presenting itself as some sort of tip of some social spear in a country that has been known to be forward-thinking and open to gay, people of the LGBTQ community. And not for nothing, the airline industry has been very open to that community for generations. And I don't know what reality you're living in where you think that we need you to do anything but get us places as affordably and efficiently and optimally as possible. And until you nail that, this is almost a distraction from all that. And I'll tell you, if you really wanted this tweet to land, what you should have done is you should have had your all Indigenous crew working for months, hell, a year, and then come back and tweet after a year and say, we have had an all Indigenous crew on this airline for a year. And here was the success rate. Here were how many complaints we got. Here's how many this. Here's how many that. You show people the results of it, and you say, look at how successful it was. Then maybe we're talking about something. But this smacks of performance. And life is hard for everyone today. I don't know that people have the bandwidth to raise awareness for something that doesn't rise to the level of needing awareness. Members of First Nations are free to apply and get any job they want. not for nothing, probably more jobs than most these days, based on the stories that we're telling about what is available at universities and at the federal government level and the CBC. So I don't know that you're going to get a lot of cheers from anyone beyond a certain circle of hyper performatively empathetic people. Like, we just want to pay our bills. We just want to know that tomorrow's going to be better than today. Yes, for everyone, but also specifically for me. And you're thinking about it for you. And I don't have a lot of bandwidth for this sort of nonsense. It's not, the people involved are not nonsense. I'm happy for them. The effort of Air Canada to put itself forth as some sort of driving force of reconciliation is, people are appreciating instinctively that it's BS. It's BS. They know it. They know it. They can feel it. And patting yourself on the back while we're just trying to get by. Everyone's just trying to get by. And reading this doesn't help anybody. This doesn't pay my bills. This doesn't make the streets safer. This doesn't make me feel that sending my kids to school, they're getting the best possible education. This doesn't make me feel that the mountain of money that I'm paying to the government is being spent properly. This doesn't make me feel good for the future that our governments are so responsible that they are slowly paying down the debt. Like, none of it is helped by this, but it makes you feel good, Air Canada. So I guess there's that. I'm not here to make you feel good. I'm not. And you're not here to make me feel good. You're here to get me somewhere. So let's focus on that. And maybe remember that the last one you posted was not a huge success. Anyway, we've got lots to talk to, including Canada's refugee situation. Because there is news today that refugees now must pay $4 per prescription and 30% of their cost of dental, of vision care, counseling, and medical equipment like wheelchairs. That's as of May 1st. And there are doctors and refugee support outreach programs that are not happy with this. They say these co-pays will deny care and worsen health and push more people into emergency rooms. But I just want to give you a point of comparison. Just a quick point of comparison before we start looking at this copay as too much of a burden for anybody. Seniors in Canada who are low-income seniors, people who have been paying into the system their entire lives, have a copay of on average of $2. Middle-income seniors who these days are being pushed into lower income have a copay of between $6 and $10. These are Canadian citizens who have been paying into the system, are paying anywhere between $2 and $10. And again, those people who immediately look at this and say, oh, it's too much money for them. They shouldn't be paying anything. Well, have you looked at the system in Canada already? Like, where's the money going to come from? Because taxes aren't enough. Philanthropy isn't enough. AI and optimization isn't enough. So what are we supposed to do if not ask the people who are using it to pay just a little bit? If that's a bridge too far, and if we immediately go from that to, oh, it's going to be traumatic for them, then give me a solution beyond asking people who are already spread thin to pay more. I don't have a solution for you. This seems like a fair solution. It's them buying into Canada. It's getting skin in the game. And if we can't agree on that, if we can't agree on $4, we got bigger problems. We are going to take a quick break, but we're going to take your calls after the break as well. Are you a refugee? Should refugees pay some of the costs involved in being part of the great Canadian bargain? Or should Canadians be footing the bill completely? Want to hear from you next. 416-870-6400 or 1-888-225-TALK. This is the Ben Mulrooney Show.
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10: Increasing cloudiness in the forecast here to start the work week. Going to be windy with a high of 18. Tonight, mainly cloudy. 60% chance of some showers and a low of 6. Tomorrow, sunny and a high of 17. And Wednesday, sunny and a high of 20.
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1: Yes, indeed. And thank you so much for joining us. We want to hear from you. Give us a call at 416-870-6400 or 1-888-225-TALK. We're asking you, should refugees be asked to pay a small bit of their health care costs? Right now, the way it looks is they're being asked to pay $4 per prescription and $30 of the cost for dental, vision care, counseling, and medical equipment like wheelchairs. There are people out there who say that is a bridge too far. You're asking too much. And to which I say, well, what if that's too much, what can we ask of people for whom we've opened the doors to safety and we've given refuge? If we can't ask for that, is there anything we can ask for? And it's a good faith question. And also, if they are here, and I'll point this out for our national audience, in the city of Toronto, the property tax for citizens, for property owners in the city of Toronto has gone up 25% in the past 3 years, with no commensurate rise in our services. And when our progressive mayor has been asked, why is that the case? Her answer involves the calculus that we are on the hook as Toronto for dealing with an influx of refugees and asylum claimants that we did not have a hand in bringing. So we have all these new bodies and we have to take care of them. And so even if the most progressive mayor in the country is telling you that bringing those people in has a net negative effect on our ability to care for everyone, is it not responsible? Is it not fair to ask the refugees to pay a small percentage of what it costs to take care of them? Let's bring Chris into the conversation. Chris, welcome.
12: Hi, how are you?
1: I'm well, thank you.
12: So back probably in the 40s and the 50s, when people came here, they would have lived with relatives, or maybe the father would come over, get settled, and then bring the family over when they had enough money.
1: Yeah.
12: I believe in a system where you come here, if you can't make it, you got to go. You got to stand on your own feet. Mm-hmm. We can't afford this stuff. There's no way it should be a free paycheck. You hear these people are coming here and they're getting more than a Canadian citizen who's worked all their life.
1: Well, listen, Chris, I think there is there's a role for a country like Canada in a world where refugees are a thing and people are fleeing either natural disasters or persecution, that there is there should be a role in an ideal world where Canada can be a refuge for a great many people. But given the incompetent mismanagement of our economy, coupled with our incompetent mismanagement of housing and immigration, we have had a confluence of disastrous decisions that have led us to a place where we cannot take care of the basics anymore. That's just a fact. It's not my fault. I'm not heartless. I'm just somebody who's witnessed the year by year descent of Canada into a place that I never thought we would be. So simply asking them to pay a little bit is a recognition of that. That's it. But I got to run, Chris. Thank you so much for being the first call today. Let's go with Rob. Rob, happy Monday to you. Thanks for calling.
13: You know, Ben, you mentioned national disaster. We have a national disaster here in Canada. The country falling apart. Our immigration and refugee system has been abused for decades. The bleeding heart thing, we have to bring them in. We have to help. When are we going to help ourselves?
1: No, listen, I agree with you. I want to live in a world where we can help as many people as possible. The best way.
13: Well, let's start
1: with us. But
13: Canada's falling apart.
1: I agree, Rob. I agree. I'm practical about things, though. There are a great many people who came here based on promises made by the Liberal government. And I think those people that are here, we have to figure out a way to help them and have them help us. And while we're at it, maybe we slow down the influx of new refugees and new claimants, maybe. I would love, Rob, I'd love to get back to a place where our economy is firing on all cylinders. We are more successful than we've ever been before. So that, yes, as a way to demonstrate to the world that Canada is the greatest country in the world. Sure, if there are problems in the world, we can bring people in. But we can't right now. And it's not because you didn't want to or I didn't want to. It's because Justin Trudeau and his ilk put us in a position not to be able to help. Thank you very much for the call. And look, I keep going back to this. Evidence for this position comes from the city of Toronto. In 3 years, property tax has gone on up 25%. And I think the most fair thing to say is the services that we are given in return have not improved. That's the most generous way to describe what's going on in this city. I argued on Friday that there isn't a single service that I could think of, and I challenged callers to give me an example of a single service that has improved. In fact, they've all gotten worse. And when asked about that, the progressive mayor, Olivia Chow, can list a lot of reasons, but one of the reasons is the influx of people that were directed here by the federal government. So we have more people to deal with the same tax base. The money's got to come from somewhere. So it came from property owners. And so if the progressive mayor is acknowledging that, then it surely isn't an evil right-wing thing to say, we've got to ask them to pay a little bit, especially when we're asking Canadian citizens, seniors, to pay a similar amount. People who've been paying into the system for generations. Rory in Edmonton, is it reasonable or unreasonable to ask a refugee to pay $4?
14: Very reasonable, Ben. I mean, look at Niagara Falls and that. A few years ago, they had it where they were losing all this tourist revenue because they had to stuff the hotels as refugees.
1: Yeah.
14: And in Edmonton here, there are people who pay like on medical pensions and seniors and everybody who pays rent. They're subsidizing the people who are refugees who get it everything free. Sometimes they get driver's license, probationary ones handed to them, or three quarters of their salaries are paid by governments, and they can pay them $12 or $13 an hour instead of the $15 minimum wage, and they pay a portion of their rent back, and they get the write-offs and the people who are their landlords getting part of the money paid for by by the governments. So they get everything handed to them, and the Canadians get nothing.
1: Yeah.
14: And the homelessness and street Canadians and all the drug overdoses are mostly Canadians, not refugees or immigrants. It's just a crisis here in Edmonton everywhere.
1: And you know, Ed, what's the most frustrating thing is people like you and me have been saying those things and warning for them, and we've been shouted down as intolerant. Well, you know, people's tolerance has led to a crisis where nobody is getting what they need anymore. Thank you very much for that, Rory. Have a great day. Let's bring Paul in. Paul, welcome to the conversation.
15: Hey, how are you?
1: I'm well.
15: I'm empathetic to people that are immigrants. My family are from not from here, but I rented to immigrants, and they get a discount on their Rogers bill. They get their rent paid for. When they're in a hotel, they get three meals delivered. And one guy I rented to saved enough to $25,000 to buy a piece of property in Africa where he was from. Now he got his permanent resident status, and now he's bringing the family over, and they're selling the land. Like, it's just crazy.
1: Yeah,
15: crazy.
1: Yeah, I think in an effort to show how big our hearts were, and we shot the lock off the wallet and dipped into the savings and then took out loans as a country and took on debt to do all this stuff. This is where we are now. This is where we are. And unfortunately, it's in a game of brinksmanship between the bleeding heart progressives who just want to keep giving things away and forcing you and me to pay for them. And people like me, I don't want to deprive anyone of anything. If you are a refugee here, I want you taken care of, but we have to have a pathway to making you productive. And in the meantime, we need some understanding that you're going to buy in and pay into the system. I don't think that's even remotely unreasonable. And anybody who tries to then turn it around and say, oh, you know, this is going to make is going to re-traumatize them. No. That's not on me. And that's not on this country. If you were traumatized by persecution in your homeland and you came to the safety of Canada, then paying a bill is a far cry from whatever you fled. And those two problems are not in the same order of magnitude. So don't do that. That's disingenuous and it's bad faith. Hey, thank you very much for the call. We have to take a break. I want to apologize to Andrew and Tony. You guys call back anytime. But after the break, we are going to, we've got a great conversation with a doctor from Israel who has been on the front lines of helping. Well, we're talking about trauma. Let's talk about the trauma of the October 7th hostages. She has been on the front line of helping them work their way through that trauma. It's going to be a lifelong journey. We're going to talk about it next with her right here in studio.
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2: Sunny days, cool breezes, rain showers, and so much more. 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
1: All right, it's disclosure time. So a few years ago, I was introduced to a medical center, a hospital in Israel called Sheba Medical Center. And I was asked to host an event, which I did, and I really liked it. And I did, the more I studied and learned about this place, and I realized it was unlike any other hospital I had ever seen. If you are from Toronto, you know that we have a really special part of this city called Hospital Row, and we have our major hospitals there. I have been told that the Sheba Medical Center is that on steroids in the best possible way. And after October 7th, it took on even more resonance for people like myself, because when soldiers would come back from the front lines, that is where they would go. And when hostages would be released, that is where they would go. And when families of hostages who had passed away needed help, that is where they would go. And just because I want the audience to know, I am now an advisor to the Friends of the Canadian Friends of Sheba Medical Center. And there's an event tonight where we'll be raising money for this incredible institution. And someone who came in for this event is Dr. Noya Shilo. She is a specialist in internal medicine, senior physician at Sheba Medical Center, but also the head of the Back to Life Center, which we've got to talk about. But doctor, thank you for making the trip, and thank you for all you've done for the hostages and for the soldiers, and just generally for anybody who avails themselves of Sheba.
28: Thank you so much for having me.
1: So talk to me about, why did you get into medicine?
28: Why did I get in medicine?
1: Yes, let's go back to the beginning.
28: Oh, wow, that's crazy. I didn't expect that.
1: No, why'd you become a doctor?
28: Okay, so I have to tell you, I went to interview in medical school when I was like out of the army. Everyone goes to the army in Israel. I was 20, and I went to interview, and they asked me, what do you want to be when you grow up? And I thought they were expecting something like neurosurgeon, cure cancer, something like that.
1: Yeah.
28: And I said, I want to be a doctor who's a human being. This is what I said, and this is what I wanted to do, and this is what I ended up doing.
1: Yeah. And Sheba is, I've described it as somebody who hasn't been there.
28: Yeah.
1: Talk to me about what it's like for you and as a doctor. And you've been to other medical centers, other hospitals. So what's different about it?
28: Sheba is truly an incredible place to work at because, first of all, I want to give you just the facts.
1: Yeah.
28: It's the biggest hospital in Israel, the biggest hospital in the Middle East. It's ranked top 7 in the world. Mm-hmm. It's really an incredible place to be in, but I think more than anything else, like the just the numbers, the story of Sheba or the DNA of Sheba is really being in the place where there are no men to be a man or a mensch and to go where no one has gone before and to lay down the vision as big as you can and go for it. And I really have this kind of support doing my work.
1: Yeah. Let's talk about the Back to Life Center and the notion of trauma, yeah. You know, in on this side of the world, and I've had conversations with other people in that chair, there's been, depending on who you talk to, a misappropriation of the word trauma, that what used to just be, you know, something we went through in life is now being labeled trauma or traumatic. What you see in the families of hostages and in the hostages itself probably rises to a level of trauma that most human beings, no human being should ever get to, but without care, probably can't get through themselves.
28: This is really nothing like we've ever seen before, like I've ever seen before. And it's not something we were prepared for, right? You don't have the literature. You don't have the references. When I went to medical school, no one taught me how to treat someone who came back from such atrocity. Yeah. And we really see this as both a very complex situation of the trauma of the body and the mind and the spirit.
1: Yeah.
28: And also really a very inspirational exhibition of the human spirit.
1: Yeah.
28: And this is what we work with.
1: So if everyone experiences trauma differently
28: and
1: exhibits it differently,
28: absolutely,
1: then doesn't successfully navigating through trauma look different for every person?
28: Of course.
1: Okay.
28: Medicine is completely tailor-made. Yeah. We use all the tools that we have at Sheba. I usually say that building the center, I went shopping in the huge Costco, which is Sheba, and I just loaded my cart with everything I found.
1: Yeah.
28: So we have everything from traditional, you know, conventional medicine, like orthopedic surgeons and oncologists and neurologists and so forth, and rehabilitation teams, and mental health, of course.
1: But it's got to be mental health on a level and a scope that, like I said, most people don't ever get near. What are you learning about trauma at Sheba that others can't even fathom?
28: I think what I learned going into this, having no training in trauma, obviously I'm an internist. I was very naive going in. I heard of such a thing as PTSD, post-traumatic stress disorder. I've heard of such a thing as PTG, post-traumatic growth. And I was very naive thinking we're going to take them through the bridge from PTSD to PTG.
1: Yeah.
28: And what we've learned is, first of all, we don't take them anywhere. They're their own people. Yeah. We're with them side by side. We don't know anything more than they do. And the other thing that I've learned is PTSD and PTG are not mutually exclusive. So someone can have PTSD with the flashbacks and with the nightmares and all that, and also show tremendous signs of growth.
1: Yeah. So what is a metric, what is a benchmark for success look like in this new frontier of post-trauma?
28: I think we don't use terms as failure and success.
1: Okay.
28: We just take it step by step.
1: But can we use the word like progress?
28: Of course.
1: Okay, so what does progress look like?
28: I think progress, first of all, I'll talk as an internist. Some of them came with very severe injuries that were neglected, gunshot injuries that were neglected for a year and more.
1: Yeah.
28: So treating that well and having them function normally. They all came after being starved and immobile for so long, so having them rehabilitated from that, for one. And to have them rebuild their story, their tragedy, their loss, their trauma in a way that is weaved into a story that they can continue living with. I think this is progress.
1: Nobody is, I can't believe that a doctor would ever give up on anyone, but there have to be some really tough cases that challenge you.
28: Of course.
1: So how do you, when you look at somebody that you don't feel like you're getting the progress that they deserve, is it as simple as we just haven't tried what they need yet? What's the pathway to staying positive?
28: That's such a wonderful question. First of all, I'm an internist, so I see people in their end of their lives.
1: Yeah.
28: I've done this decades before I became the doctor of the hostages. And I know that we will not be able to help all of them. I know that.
1: Yeah.
28: But I also know that we will never stop trying.
1: Yeah. One of my favorite lines from literature is from Cyrano de Bergerac, where at the end of his life, at the end of the book, when he realizes that the love that he had for Roxane is unrequited, he says, "C'est bien plus beau lorsque c'est inutile." It's so much more beautiful when you know you're not going to achieve In other words, the beauty is in the trying.
28: Yeah, that's just beautiful. Yeah. Yeah, I know our job is to be there for as long as they need us,
1: yeah.
28: Never lose hope, and do everything we can, listen to them, and work with them. This is our job.
1: Before we go, I just want to spend 1 minute for anybody watching who, as soon as they hear a Mulrooney talk about Israel and hostages, they just assume it's a political conversation.
28: It's not.
1: That Sheba is this beautiful proof of how everyone can work together, everyone can live together, everyone can respect one another. Talk to me about who works there and who gets treated there.
28: Absolutely. The public medical system in Israel, which is really the best. Any doctor respects themselves that work in the public system, treats everyone, all the sectors, Jews, Arabs, ultra-Orthodox Jews, Christians, Bedouin, Druze, all of them. And all of us work together.
1: And the staff is...
28: Side by side.
1: The staff is...
28: And the hospital cannot work for a single day without everyone.
1: Yeah.
28: And we're best friends. And yeah. We're more than that.
1: Yeah.
28: And some of my best friends are Arabs and Christians and Jews of all sectors. And we work together and we're a proof of concept that it works.
1: Yeah.
28: It can't work any other way.
1: Dr. Noya Shilo from the Back to Life Center at the Sheba Medical Center. Thank you so much. Thank you for making the trip to Canada. I look forward to spending some time with you tonight at the fundraiser.
28: Thank you. My pleasure. Thank you very much.
1: All right. Don't go anywhere when we come back. Good friend of the show, Wyatt Sharp, is here. He's got a new podcast, The Sharp Exchange. So we're going to talk to him about what to expect on his show, as well as get the pulse of a very smart, well-to-do young person, far more accomplished at his age than I could ever dream of.
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15: Strong winds in the forecast with increasing cloudiness and a high of 18. Tonight, mainly cloudy, 60% chance of showers and a low of 6. Tomorrow, sunny and a high of 17. And Wednesday, a high of 20 and more sunny conditions.
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1: You know, we often talk about the present state of media. And people wonder, is journalism in a good place? Well, I can't speak to that. But if this man is part of journalism's future, then it certainly has a fighting chance. Please welcome back to the show, good friend Wyatt Sharp, who is, he's got a new show on his hands, The Sharp Exchange. Wyatt, welcome back.
16: Thanks so much.
1: Okay, what's the Sharp Exchange about?
16: Yeah, so for people who don't know, I started in journalism and politics when I was about 11. And ever since I was 11 years old, I've been doing interviews with politicians and elected officials in Canada and in the United States. And I originally posted them on YouTube, and then I had started doing some cable segments. And really, this new show is kind of a combination of what I've been doing since I was 11. But also, what's kind of special about this new show is that it really focuses on including Gen Z voices in the conversation. And what that means is having weekly panels with Gen Z voices where we talk about affordability, where we talk about energy, and just some of those core kind of kitchen table issues that are impacting young people perhaps more than other demographics right now.
1: As always, with everything that you do, you end up getting some top shelf guests. Your first episode includes Anthony Scaramucci, who set a land speed record for getting hired and fired in the first Trump administration, and Scott McFarlane, the storied American journalist. Oh, you got Ari Fleischer as well. I mean, that's well done, my friend. Yeah, give them my number. what were those conversations like?
16: Yeah, I mean, Anthony Scaramucci, I think, has a really interesting story in the sense of, as you pointed out, he was the White House communications director for only 11 days. He was pro-Trump. He was anti-Trump. He's kind of went back and forth on that. And when I interviewed him, he talked a lot about how, yes, the Republicans under Trump have a lot of issues, but one of the best things that they have going for them right now are the Democrats, in the sense that the Democrats are equally divided. They're in kind of the same culture war that the Republicans are dividing themselves with right now. And so that was one of the focal points from that interview. Scott McFarlane, on the other hand, as you pointed out, the former CBS correspondent, he talked a lot about kind of the divisions within CBS and specifically under the network's new boss, Barry Weiss, and kind of where media is going. So lots of interesting kind of conversations and all of them coming at it from different angles. But as you pointed out, I mean, I think part of what's happening right now in the media ecosphere is all of these kind of different people have so many different stories to share. And the goal is, as I said, to kind of bring them into the conversation.
1: So how are you going to fight back against what I've seen poll after poll and study after study says that Gen Z predominantly gets their news and from sources like TikTok? How are you going to get them to turn their attention to a show like yours, which I think you come by your interest in politics genuinely, and you do you're coming at it from your generational perspective. So it would behoove a lot of these younger Canadians to listen to a show like yours.
16: Yeah, and I think that's one thing, is I really do want to try and make this new show as accessible as possible. It's going to be on social media, on kind of all the same platforms that you pointed out in terms of where Gen Z is getting their news. And I would also say, I think part of what politicians and those in office do right now is dismiss young people as not caring about politics, as being apathetic towards politics. And I think a lot of it comes down to a question of disillusionment as opposed to apathy. And that is, young people feel as if candidates and politicians only kind of of put genuine care into their concerns during the election period. And then after the election ends, all of a sudden that care kind of stops. So I think by including Gen Z voices in a show like this during kind of a non-election period, it hopefully can make them feel as if their voices matter and hopefully kind of reduce that disillusionment and make them feel like they have a role to play in the process.
1: What do you say to people who would say, you know, one of the criticisms that we've gotten here, not often, but sometimes is, you know, why are you even talking about American politics? You know, why are you talking about Mayor Mamdani? Why are you talking about Karen Bass and the Los Angeles municipal election? And I always say, well, because these are the forces at play in those cities sometimes are at play here. And the more we know about other races, the more we can appreciate the race in Toronto or the recent race in Calgary or the race in Vancouver. What do you say to that?
16: Yeah, I mean, I definitely take some of that criticism, but I also think if, you know, any kind of recent news events or any indication, like Canada-U.S. relations has been one of the biggest news stories for the past year plus even with respect to trade, with respect to tariffs. So I think that's one thing that I would say. But then also there is kind of a trickle-down effect, as you point out, where anything that happens in the United States, some way or another, it makes its way up north of the border into Canada. Yeah. And there are a number of examples of that. I think, I mean, you mentioned Mayor Mamdani, for example. People have been drawing comparisons between Zohran Mamdani and Olivia Chow. I think there's a lot of comparisons that can be made between our two countries. We share the largest land border. It's a relationship that I think is very important to kind of protect and to preserve. And so I think that really trying to, again, zone in on the protection of that relationship and understanding that we impact each other's countries quite a bit. And again, in the context of trade, Canada has a lot to offer to the United States as well. And that's another thing that hopefully we'll be able to highlight in some upcoming interviews.
1: I'd love to get your take on this American story and that Kamala Harris, the presidential wannabe, endorsed Karen Bass, who is the L.A. mayor. She's running for re-election, and it looks like her biggest competition is former reality TV star Spencer Pratt. He's, you know, she's got about 10-point lead on him. However, 40% of voters are undecided. So this could swing dramatically in one direction or another. Kamala said that she stamped out crime and homelessness. I don't know if that's true, but what do you think?
16: Yeah, I mean, I think it's certainly fair to say that she hasn't really stamped that out totally. If you have been to LA recently, I think anyone would know that that's not entirely true. But I also think, like, to that point, one thing that people kind of have made the mistake of doing consistently in American politics is dismissing the underdog, whether that's Trump, whether that's Mamdani. And so I think in the context of the L.A. mayor's race, have people been happy with Karen Bass as the mayor of L.A.? In many ways, they haven't been. Affordability is at record highs, gas prices at record highs. If you look to issues at the more municipal level in a place like L.A., you obviously have, again, issues that are impacting in terms of homelessness, in terms of city management. Even, you know, issues as trivial as garbage collection in a place like LA, you've seen a number of complaints on that as well. So all of a sudden it starts to become, if these practical day-to-day issues aren't being fixed, people will do what they did in 2016 or what they did in 2025 with Donald Trump and with Zohran Mamdani, and they'll start to look towards a more kind of practical, relatable person. And maybe that is Spencer Pratt, maybe that's somebody else. But the LA mayor's race, I think, similar to New York, is an indication of where some of these big cities are going politically. And you can also use that as an indication of perhaps how the midterms are going to go as well.
1: Wyatt Sharp, who else are you looking for to talk to on the Sharp Exchange?
16: Well, I'd love to have Mark Carney on, our prime minister. I'd love to have, obviously, Benjamin Netanyahu, Volodymyr Zelensky, any of these kind of like world leaders who are obviously in the thick of it right now, dealing with whether it's Ukraine, Russia, whether that's Israel and Iran and Hamas. There's no shortage of news. But again, all of it, I think, is just trying to bring Gen Z voices into the conversation. And whoever wants to be a part of that, we'd love to have them on, and always appreciate you highlighting it as well.
1: Well, very, very proud to highlight this stuff for you. But again, like with all this travel, I want to ask you again, how are you able to juggle school and this work? I mean, it's a heavy workload.
16: Yeah, I'm going to be totally honest and transparent with you. I'm calling in from a high school track and field meet, so I try to find time for everything. So yes, it definitely gets like a little bit busy. I'm going into grade 12, so university applications too. But all of it, I think, is just not losing sight of what's important. I think, you know, I used to play hockey. I used to play baseball. And this to a certain extent, has kind of become my new hockey. It's become my new baseball. And so similar to how other kids, you know, devote a whole bunch of time to that stuff, this is important to me. And I hope that it's making a difference in terms of, again, bringing people whose voices otherwise wouldn't be included into it. And so, it's a little bit busy, but I also, busy is a good thing for me. I think staying occupied and, you know, keeping a purpose kind of makes you feel good, but also makes you feel like you're contributing something.
1: Wyatt Sharp, I really appreciate you taking time out of your track and field meet to talk about your new podcast, where the Sharp Exchange, where your first episode includes Anthony Scaramucci, Scott McFarlane, and Ari Fleischer. My friend, thank you so much. I do hope at some point you take time to rest and recharge, but I'm looking forward to watching the Sharp Exchange. I appreciate it.
16: Thank you so much.
1: Thank you. All right. And Edmonton, thank you for joining us on this Monday. We'll see you back here tomorrow. When we come back, Rob Schneider, the great American comedian, believes that any problem is not a problem if you reframe it. We'll discuss next.

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18: From the National Newsroom of the Canadian Press, I'm Karen Rebo. British Columbia's top health officer says the four Canadians possibly exposed to hantavirus aboard an Atlantic cruise ship are expected to quarantine under

0: Bagotville Airport in Quebec via a chartered flight by Ottawa, then flew on to Victoria, where they will continue their quarantine and be reassessed to see if their isolation should be extended to a total of 42 days. All passengers evacuated from that hantavirus-hit cruise ship have started flying home aboard military and government planes to some 20 countries. U.S. officials say one American among the 17 being flown home tested positive but has no symptoms. All are being taken to Nebraska. The CDC is facing scrutiny over its response to the outbreak, with some questioning if America's top health agency is doing enough. Here's ABC's Christiane Cordero.
1: President Trump withdrew the U.S. from the World Health Organization on day one of his second term. His administration has since laid off some 2,400 CDC workers, and over the last year, the agency has seen three interim directors, lacking a permanent leader since last August when Susan Meniarz was fired after just over a month in charge. The current acting CDC director insists the agency is following guidelines specific to this virus.
0: And the U.S. National Transportation Safety Board says it's gathering information about the evacuation of a Frontier Airlines plane after it hit a person on the runway at Denver International Airport during takeoff for LA on Friday night. Here's ABC's Andrew Dimbert.
2: Authorities say the person scaled a fence near the runway and made it onto the tarmac at Denver International Airport just before midnight Friday. Just 2 minutes later, that passenger plane with 231 people and more than 21,000 pounds of fuel on board runs over the pedestrian. The impact sparking an engine fire, filling the cabin with smoke and forcing pilots to slam on the brakes and abort takeoff, a move that may have prevented an aviation disaster.
0: Passengers were evacuated from the plane via slides and taken to the terminal. An airport spokesperson says 12 passengers suffered minor injuries and 5 were taken to hospitals. This is the Canadian Press. In sports, the Montreal Canadiens have taken a 2-1 lead in their second-round NHL playoff series against the Buffalo Sabres. The Canadiens won 6-2 in Game 3 before a rocking home crowd at the Bell Centre. Buffalo coach Lindy Ruff says his group needs to get its act together fast.
3: Like I said before this started, they beat a hell of a team. They are a hell of a team. Don't take them for granted. If we don't realize it now, we're never going to realize it.
0: The Habs will host Game 4 again Tuesday night. Toronto's Beckett Seneca had a goal and an assist, and the Anaheim Ducks beat the visiting Vegas Golden Knights 4-3 to even their second-round series at 2. Mitch Marner chipped in with 3 assists for Vegas in the loss. In the Professional Women's Hockey League playoffs, Michaela Kava scored the winning shot 72 seconds into double overtime, and the Ottawa Charge won their best-of-5 semifinal series in 4 games with a 4-3 win over the Boston Fleet. From the Canadian Press, I'm Karen Rebo. This is the-

0: Well, it's time for the Wednesday Wumble. Welcome to the jungle. It's Ben Mulrooney here with Andy Gibbons, principal at Walgate, and Regan Watts, the founder of Fratton Park. Gentlemen, welcome to the show.
1: Make rich, my Wednesday. Friend. Bonjour.
0: Okay, so Honda said a couple of months ago that they were putting on pause their $15 billion EV plant. Now they are saying that pause is permanent. And Regan, I remember a long time ago, you said something that stuck with me. You said, you know, if you acknowledge that governments are going to place bets on where a particular industry is going to go, then and if you believe that that is the role of the government, then you have to accept that sometimes those bets will not pay off. This is a pretty big bet to not pay off.
2: Well, I think we should acknowledge that, Ben, you in fact do listen to me.
0: Yes,
2: this
0: I
2: is
0: do.
2: The first.
0: No, so I'm delighted by this. I agreed with you then. I agree with you today. Not every bet is going to pay off. But if you're going to take a loss, this one stings.
2: Well, so I think a couple things. And first and foremost, Ben, your viewers and listeners should know that on a professional capacity, I do work with Honda. Mm-hmm. And I have a commercial interest in ensuring that company succeeds in Canada. With respect to the news report, because Honda hasn't announced anything, and I think it should be very clear to your listeners and viewers that Honda Canada has not said anything. This was a report that came out of Japan that indicated something where Honda is headquartered, that something might be happening. But there's no statement from Honda Canada. That's the first thing. The second thing is,

0: Governments do make bets, but in this case, and this is the case for all of the battery facilities and EV infrastructure that the government was partnering with the auto sector on, none of the money's actually gone to the companies. These were commitments that were made, and money doesn't just flow from the government of Canada to these companies. The companies actually have to start the work.
1: Yeah.
0: And in the case of Honda, the work hasn't started. Unlike, say, Stellantis, where some of that work had started and they had stopped. I think, though, a bigger issue here, Ben, is that, you know, in Canada, Honda and Toyota, the other Japanese automaker, represent roughly 75% of all of the auto production in this country. Mm-hmm. And, you know, we should do everything we can in Canada to keep these good-paying jobs and the secondary and tertiary economic spin-offs that come from having a diverse automotive supply chain, because it's not only good for Ontario, but it's good for Canada. And the fact is that GM, Ford, and Stellantis, the traditional automakers who suck up most of the oxygen, they are not building in Canada the way they once were. And so while the report is, I'm sure, disappointing, no money has been exchanged, one. And two, we should remember that that government policy exists not in a vacuum, but in a global world. And in the case of Honda, they're fighting both an EV policy, a misguided EV policy here in Canada, and President of the United States is doing everything he can to suck auto production south of the border.
1: Andy, how do you see it? I think, you know, there's a clip that's circulating of Justin Trudeau on the day of that announcement, being very condescending to those who would have said, putting all your eggs in this, in the fact that the EV, the future is here today. And can, you know, the conservatives who took a little bit of issue with that were dressed down by the prime minister. And it looks like, it looks like the conservatives were right.
2: It's hard for me to say that. I mean, where I land on it is, two things are true at the same time. The tariffs are having a bite. The tariffs are taking a big bite, and there's an uncertain environment around all of these things. But also, the government doesn't seem to have cleared up its EV mandate policy. We talked about it on the show many times, Ben, right? Are they going to release it? Are they going to reverse it? Are they going to do a half measure? What are they going to do? And it turns out, according to Regan, anyways, who knows more about this than me, that it's a bit of a half measure, and they haven't really clarified what their priority is for auto manufacturing in Canada or not. But the biggest issue that hangs over all of this is economic stability and a deal with the United States of America. And there was media reports this week that questioned whether it was Donald Trump in the White House or the Canadian ministry that scuttled those plans for a deal. So, you know, Canada needs that economic stability. That's going to solve most of these problems. Mm. But it's kind of complicated to figure out what truly went wrong here.
1: Yeah.
2: Is it market forces? Is it a crap EV policy? Or is it Donald Trump, Donald Trump rearing his ugly head? It's hard for me to decipher which one it is.
1: I just think that with, you know, we're staring down the barrel at $2 a liter at the pumps, and people don't want to commit fully to EVs. Going not all in, but putting ourselves behind sort of hybrids at this point could be a bridge between the two worlds, the bridge that we need, because otherwise it's just a chasm between where we are and where we want to be, Regan.
0: Well, that's the policy that I believe and those in the auto sector believe makes the most sense.
1: Yeah.
0: Right now, under the climate change policy of the Government of Canada with respect to autos, traditional non-plug-in hybrids, like the PHEV vehicles that you mentioned, Ben, are not included in the climate change calculation. Why they're not included, I'm not sure, because they are far and away the most popular EV type vehicle that reduces emissions relative to the traditional internal combustion engine. And so for the government, I think they have to sort this out.
1: Yeah.
0: I think, Andy's right in terms of getting a deal started with the U.S. I have to say that, you know, President Trump has made auto a real sticking point for his negotiations and his posture. So it remains to be seen, but the uncertainty is certainly having an impact. And, you know, it has to be said that there are workers who are no doubt affected by any announcements in the auto sector, whether it's Honda or another company. But the fact is the government has got to respond. They placed a bet. The bet, you know, there was no money out the door. Let's be clear. As I said earlier, there's no tax dollars that went to Honda that aren't coming back. The reality is, though, the government went all in on EVs, and there was many who said, man, maybe the market's not going there. And it's clear, because EV demand is down by 60% year over year, that consumers, particularly those in the United States, where the bulk of Canadian auto exports go, in fact, I think they all go there. Again, it's Toyota and Honda. Americans aren't buying EV cars, at least not the way that people had thought they would, and the way that the Biden administration, sleepy Joe Biden, had hoped they would. So it's been a real change, and it remains to be seen how this plays out.
2: But let's remember, demand plummeted before Donald Trump and tariffs on Canada.
1: Yeah.
2: The other thing that's maybe notable, Ben, is, and this might not be true, but it feels like the government is getting caught by surprise by some of these things. And that is a little bit disturbing.
1: What, this
2: is
1: a very critical.
2: Well, it seems like, you know, these different news reports, I can't remember all the names of the companies, but there was Stellantis and then there's Honda today. It feels like this is news to the government, the way we're receiving the news.
1: Oh, I see. Like, there should be open lines of communication. If we've got a plan to invest $15 billion, maybe there's a hotline between Honda and Milan Nijoli.
2: It feels like it's a little bit surprising. Yeah. The prime minister is caught in the hallway and Melanie Jolie's caught in the hallway. It doesn't feel like they're in control of that, you know, those relationships and those contracts. But maybe I'm wrong. Maybe they've known this for months. I'm not sure. But they shouldn't be, from a communications perspective, they should not appear to be taken by surprise by things like this.
1: Yeah. We don't have a lot of time in this segment, so we're going to set this up now. And if anyone wants to jump in with a quick thought, we'll pick it up on the other end. You know, the Alberta referendum that is scheduled for mid-October is Mark Carney is saying that this needs to follow the rules of the Clarity Act, which I think is an unclear piece of legislation, but it is the law of the land. And he's pretty firm in this. And, you know, is he, Regan, do you think he is assuming the role of Captain Canada right now?
0: Well, I think he's doing the responsible thing, Ben. The Prime Minister, when it comes to Alberta, as well as working with the provinces, has made great efforts to try and engage in a way that wasn't alienating them like the long national nightmare known as Justin Trudeau had done previously. And so I think you're seeing a turning of the page there. Premier Smith has experimented in a couple of other interesting areas in provincial jurisdiction, like the private delivery of healthcare, and the Prime Minister has been relatively quiet on that. He's right that the Clarity Act is the law of the land, and that's the law that must be followed. My expectation is that he and Premier Smith will handle this responsibly as leaders. And so far, we have seen that. You know, when the Prime Minister of Canada speaks, it can tip in the scales of electoral or political justice. And so when he weighs in, he has to be mindful. And I think thus far, he has been, generally speaking, responsible, letting the process play itself out and giving Premier Smith the oxygen she needs to lead.
1: All right. That's your point on this. When we come back, Andy's going to tell you all the reasons why you're wrong. Don't go anywhere. This is the Ben Mulrooney Show. We'll be right back.

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0: 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Weather.
15: Increasing cloudiness in the forecast here to start the work week. Going to be windy with a high of 18. Tonight, mainly cloudy. 60% chance of some showers and a low of 6. Tomorrow, sunny and a high of 17. And Wednesday, sunny and a high of 20.
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16: Welcome back. Welcome back to Andy and Regan joining us to talk politics. And we're talking about Alberta and the eventual referendum that I think is set for October 19th in that province. Mark Carney has come out very strong in favor of a strong Canadian Confederation, saying that the law of the land applies everywhere, including in Alberta. And that means the Clarity Act, which came in following the near loss of the country under Jean Chrétien, and they said we need a clear majority to a clear answer. That's the Clarity Act. Now, neither of those two things are clear in I don't know what that constitutes, a clear majority or a clear answer. So it's kind of opaque to me, Andy. What are your thoughts on this?
17: Well, I just think for your listeners and for normal people, everyone always says the same thing, Ben. Why can't our politicians just work really well together? Why can't they just be adults? Why can't they just be practical and mindful. And I think we have that in Mark Carney and Daniel Smith.
16: Yep.
17: So for me, Mark Carney was asked a question about, will the Clarity Act apply? And of course it will apply because the Supreme Court has ruled on its validity and it's the law of the land. So he didn't go and give a speech and put his fingers in the pie or do anything provocative. Imagine if Justin Trudeau was prime minister today, he'd give a speech about Maple MAGA and values, all this nonsense, and he would drive wedges.
3: Don't forget
17: wedges,
3: racist, Andy. Don't forget the racist.
17: Racist, misogynist. Remember all those things he said?
16: Oh, yeah.
17: None of that's happening. We have two adults who know that the antidote to separation is a province and a federal government working together to deliver results for people.
16: Yeah, that is a
17: good thing we should talk more about.
16: And no, and listen, I co-sign that as well. And if you go across the country, I dare say this is the best environment that we've had in terms of provinces working well with a federal government in a very long time. But the elephant in the room is Donald Trump. And if you are a separatist in Alberta, you are pointing to the pipeline that got authorized with the signing of a pen by the Americans to go north-south. And meanwhile, we're still talking. We're still talking in Canada. Granted, two different countries. But that could get leveraged and weaponized significantly to say, look, like this country doesn't work for us. Look, we can't get this pipeline built. Meanwhile, our partner south of the border, they got to it lickety split. So Regan, what do you think about that?
3: Well, look, I think Ben and Andy said it best, and I'll try and rephrase it to sound halfway intelligent as Andy. You know, the bane of separatism has always sort of been around Canada. Quebec is the most known example. But, you know, Albertans have always felt left out of the Federation over the years. Let us not forget, your father had to come in and cancel the National Energy Program because the little potato known as Justin Trudeau, his father went in and tried to confiscate steel, expropriate the resources from that wonderful province in Alberta. And Albertans have every right to feel aggrieved when the federal government comes in and treads on their turf. The Prime Minister is doing, I believe, the responsible thing, as Andy says, in working with Danielle Smith. Yep. And the best way to dampen the idea of separatism is for a federal government that works for the people of Alberta. And by the way, that also applies to Quebec. Mm. You know, the time where I felt there was recently the most peace between the provinces and the federal government was under Prime Minister Harper, who took a much different approach with the provinces than Prime Minister Carney. But you saw separatism sort of die off for a while, and the provinces felt respected. Even Dalton McGuinty could do deals with Stephen Harper. Mm. And so, you know, and that guy wasn't a very good premier. But you get my point, which is if you have a prime minister who treats his provincial counterparts with respect, people aren't going to feel alienated. They'll feel connected to the country. And I think the prime minister, and you can see this as a bit of a thread in some of his announcements. There was an announcement I got ripped on the comments on YouTube from the Keyboard Warriors about the sports fund that he announced in the spring update. But building national pride is obviously something this prime minister cares about because he's putting his money to it, as well as his non-monetary things like working with the premier of Alberta on these important issues.
16: Well, look, the prime minister seems to be hitting out of the park, at least in certain circles, with every word that comes out of his mouth. But his supporting cast is they do not cease to amaze me. And the newest addition to the clown car that is this cabinet, and I say that because they never come on my show, so it doesn't really matter, is the president of the Treasury Board, who, upon being pushed by Jeremy Patzer of Saskatchewan, conservative from a Saskatchewan committee, asked him point blank, why is it that the expression Canada Strong, which was a centerpiece of the Liberal government, their Liberal campaign, why is that everywhere on the Government of Canada website when the Treasury Board's policies themselves outline that that is against your rules? Let's listen to a little bit of this exchange.
4: This is the spring economic update. Yep. It says Canada Strong on it. Today, on the Liberal Party website, Canada Strong, $10, $25, $100, $250, $500, other. Donate Liberal Party of Canada, Canada Strong. It's right here, okay? The website, your website, through the Treasury Board, is abundantly clear about what defines partisan messaging, and it says that the Government of Canada is supposed to be free of partisan messaging. So why is it not free of partisan messaging?
18: I can say that the messaging is free of partisan and rules are being followed. And you have a misconception.
16: Okay, so last week we learned, and this is great to know, Andy, that a $30 billion increase in our deficit is actually a lowering by $11 billion. And now we're being told that what we see and read with our eyes and ears and our understanding of definitions, that's misconception. So I guess, you know what? When I say it's a clown car, it's because they are demonstrating to me that they have very little respect for people like me or for anyone listening. And so I don't know that people like this deserve my respect.
17: Well, this is where the liberals falter is arrogance and hubris. And props to this MP Paxter.
16: Yep.
17: The funniest part of that exchange, Ben, is he put a Saskatchewan Rough Rider sticker on the cover of his budget.
16: Yeah.
17: So that everyone would know it was his.
16: Yeah.
17: And he sounds like you could close your eyes. He's like walking in a wheat field giving this, asking this question. So props to this guy for doing this work. But it reminds me, and Regan will remember this well, he authored it, but the Canada's Economic Action Plan and Canada's new government, liberals used to lose their mind when official government letterhead would say Canada's new government, but this seems okay to them. I just think it's a little too cute. And it was actually Marco Mendicino, who's on another broadcast, who said liberals need to be really careful to not strut.
16: Yeah, Regan. Regan, why didn't he just take the L here? Why didn't he just say, upon further review, this makes sense, and I'm going to go back, and we'll get back to you. But thank you for highlighting this.
3: Marco Mendicino lecturing people on peacocking and strutting is a bridge too far, even for me.
17: He was right.
3: Marco had quite a time in Parliament and was maybe less than truthful to Parliament about some of his activities. That's the first thing. The second thing is, with respect to the advertising, Andy's right. We got raked over the coals with Canada's new government when we were in power. And the
16: sorry, is that Marco Mendicino at your door?
3: No, I don't know, but my dog's going nuts. Anybody who has a cockapoo, my dog is about 12 pounds and thinks she owns the bloody street. Anyway, I'll turn it over to Andy as my dog is busy barking at the rest of the street that's walking by. I'll just say that Saskatchewan MP, that flavor saver he had on when he was grilling that Liberal minister was something else. Yeah. And I'll also say this. Liberals, it's a tale as old as time that Liberals have commingled the government of Canada's interests with their own party interests. Lester Pearson did it with the flag. I'm reading Jim Coutts' diaries right now when they had the clerk of the Privy Council dining and playing poker cards with the Prime Minister's principal secretary and the Liberal Party's national director. So this is a tale as old as time. And yes, you're right. The minister should have taken the L. But he's, one minister in a cabinet where there is some real zeros. I guess, I don't know what's less than a zero. They're negative integers.
16: Okay.
3: And I suspect the Prime Minister will make some changes to his cabinet later this summer.
16: All right. I don't have a lot of time, so we're going to be really quick. Regan, how much would it cost for you to watch every single FIFA game in a glass box in Times Square? Because somebody's getting paid $50,000 to do that.
3: Do it for free.
16: Okay.
3: On the condition that I could come on the Ben Mulrooney Show and provide my commentary.
16: Yes, that's no problem. Second question.
3: Who might be represented? Okay, last question.
16: Very quick for Andy. How much would you pay to get Regan in that box?
17: I'd pay $1,000 on one condition. He has to be in the box with his espresso buddy from Woodbridge.
16: All right, guys, thank you very much. We'll talk to you soon. After the break, we've got Pete Bombacci. Great conversation from last week with Jenwell. We're talking about digital technology and the disconnection that comes from it.
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16: All right. This week, we are talking a lot about digital technology. And last week, I had just such a wonderful conversation with our next guest about connection, about human connection, about the value that can bring to your mental health, to your physical health, and to your success in life. 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Pete, welcome back.
32: Great to be back, Ben.
16: I say we promote face-to-face connection, and yet, sadly, unlike last week, I've got you remotely.
32: Hey, well, digital technology is a wonderful way to supplement the human interactions that make us thrive as human beings. So let's use it that way as a supplement, not a replacement.
16: I agree. Hear, hear. We're living in a fairly new world of sports gambling apps. Its presence is everywhere. You can't get away from it. And there is, like everything in life, there are some people who are more prone to abuse of those things, right? Some people have the gene for alcoholism, for example. Other people don't have that problem. Some people can dabble with a drug or two, and other people, it ruins their lives. And same thing with gambling. You can go to Las Vegas and have a great time, or you can go to Las Vegas and you can lose your house. And so there are inherent risks. They are not inherently bad, but they are inherently risky. And for some people, they can lead you to a life of isolation, can't they?
32: Yeah, I think, you know, whether the isolation comes first and then the addiction comes or vice versa, I think there's, you know, opportunity for all. Dr. Steve Jordan's one of our scientific advisors, is very deep into this conversation and trying to ban advertising. And I think what he would suggest is that, you know, this isn't for many cases a coping strategy. So addiction can come in all forms.
16: Yeah.
32: And this is just one of the examples that when we feel disconnected from other people, we're not thriving as human beings. We look for ways to fill that void. And of course, you can gamble in a healthy way, but it's those who are unable to do that and fall down that trap of addiction and, you know, some of the negatives that you just highlighted.
16: Yeah, and it's what you brought up is interesting, right? I mean, there's no one path. Everyone walks their own path towards, you know, that terrible place of being saddled with one addiction or another. And so you're right, the isolation may come first. And for others, they may realize that they are doing something they're not supposed to, or they're lying to a spouse or to a colleague or to their friends. And so then they isolate themselves because of that. And for others, they will isolate themselves because that's how they like to bet. And next thing you know, they are doing that all the time. But it's interesting, because I didn't know this about sports betting, that it seems to follow the pattern of addictive behavior writ large, where it's something, and you and I talked about it, you know, possibly the difference between sobriety, is the opposite of sobriety isn't necessarily, or the opposite of addiction isn't necessarily sobriety, it's connection. And it makes perfect sense then, that if you lose that connection, you are more likely to fall victim to addiction.
32: Yeah, what the research shows, Ben, is that the relationship between social connection and addiction is bidirectional. So if we don't have healthy connections in our lives, we're more likely to end up in some form of coping strategy, some type of an addiction. But also the introduction of somebody, a loving, caring human being into our lives when we're going through one of those challenges can be actually the reason why we overcome those challenges, whatever that addiction might be.
16: Yeah, it's interesting you mentioned this. So the note that I have in my notes here is technology connects us digitally, but often disconnects us socially. We're talking about that off the top, and I think our kids learned that during COVID about what they lost during COVID. Even though they could see their whole class on a screen, and we see it in the behavior of our kids that they missed out on some pretty formative years where they could have learned some skills that it's going to take them a long time to learn now.
32: Yeah, those are some pretty important years. And for all of us, losing 2 years of meaningful face-to-face interaction, as I've said many times before, look, when you don't go to the gym for 2 years, how does going back to the gym feel?
16: Yeah.
32: It doesn't feel so good.
16: Yeah.
32: So, you know, those 2 years of missing that, and now when we understand human connection, or we try to build this understanding, and you start to recognize that a digital interaction, a study came out of Montreal at the end of the global pandemic, face-to-face interaction is 9 times the brain activity as a digital one. And we know that 80 to 90% of communication is nonverbal. So when you and I aren't in the same room this week, Ben, it's not the same. It's great to see you. Digitally, we can connect. Verbally, we can connect. But we're not getting the same emotional attachment because we're not in the same room together.
16: Yeah. And you look, I was just comparing betting on your phone to betting in person in a casino. Thing about a casino is you can get up and walk away from that table. But if you're betting, if you've got it on your phone, we know that apps are designed to keep you on app as much as possible. That's the goal, right? How much of your screen time are you going to dedicate to that one app over another one? Last week, I had a conversation about dating apps with a documentarian who uncovered her belief that the goal of dating apps is not to have you pair off. The goal of an dating app is to keep you on that app as long as possible. In other words, to promote your loneliness, which I think is bananas. But if that's the case, then the goal isn't for you to get that thrill when you're betting, watching a game with your friends. It's to get you betting all the time.
32: Yeah, and I think this is the insight that we all need to recognize, which is we are now up against teams of behavioral scientists.
16: Yeah.
32: Their sole purpose, they make millions of dollars by finding the ways, and they are very good at it, at making us addicted. We're now up against supercomputers. We're up against algorithms that are feeding us whatever it is that they have identified as whether it's our weak spot or the things we love. And we're all guilty of it. I'm guilty of it. I'm more conscious than anyone. And yet I still go down that path of scrolling and, you know, half an hour later or 45 minutes later, you go, oh my God, I just lost that 45 minutes and I'll never get it back again.
16: Yeah.
32: And so, you know, the big thing for me, Ben, is that recognizing, look, we are all struggling with this. So it's the solution is not about individual empowerment. We've told people to put the phone down for 20 years, and it's really difficult to do. But what I find is when we're in an amazing conversation like you and I are having now, or with a neighbor or a stranger, and we get into a great conversation, we're less interested in the phone. So maybe the focus is on the solution versus what is the thing that's keeping us so addicted.
16: Well, Pete, I wonder if there's a way for these companies, because I don't believe they're evil, to self-regulate in a way, say, you know what? If you're going to be sports betting on our app, here's what we're going to do. We will limit you to one type of sport, or three different teams in three different sports. And you can bet on those three things a certain amount of time or up to a certain limit. And after that, zero access to your account. I know that that's unrealistic, but if we could work towards something like that, then I think you'd have... You know, you might see people betting more enthusiastically and less guilty and less worried about addictive behavior, because the app wouldn't let them. They would be locked out of their account for the rest of the month.
32: Yeah, I think your comment there, well, it might be pie in the sky thinking that they might be regulated. But I think, hey, gambling can be a healthy entertainment. Yeah. You might go see a show. I might go for dinner. Yeah. You know, if we can find that balance, it can be a wonderful entertainment for somebody one night. But I think once we recognize, you know, whether it's gambling or social media, you know, I look at, you know, somebody mentioned the ban in Australia for people under the age of 16 on social media. And from what the early reports are suggesting, it hasn't had any impact. Mm. Because at the end of the day, when you're young and somebody says you can't have something, guess what? Well, they want it more than ever, and they will find a way to get to that solution.
16: I mean, if we learn nothing from the movie Footloose, it's that. If the government bans dancing, the kids are going to dance. And if the government bans gambling, people are going to find a way to bet. But, and we're not saying don't bet. We're saying bet responsibly. We're saying if you find yourself exhibiting dangerous behavior, get help. Talk to somebody. Talk to somebody, lean on somebody, and get the help you need. As always, Pete Bombace of Genwell, always such a treat to talk to you. Always a great conversation. Please come back soon.
32: Thanks, Ben.
16: All right, after the break, we're going to revisit an exclusive interview that we had with Ashley McIsaac yesterday. Lisa Raitt was in the chair, and she had a phenomenal conversation with one of Canada's foremost fiddlers who's got Google in his crosshairs. We're going to talk about that next.
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12: Strong winds in the forecast with increasing cloudiness and a high of 18. Tonight, mainly cloudy, 60% chance of showers and a low of 6. Tomorrow, sunny and a high of 17. And Wednesday, a high of 20 and more sunny conditions.
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16: Well, I wasn't in this chair yesterday, but you were in good hands with the Honorable Lisa Raitt. Sitting in, and she got an exclusive interview with one of Canada's foremost fiddlers. At one point, I think about 15, 20 years ago, he was one of the biggest stars in Canada, and he's East Coast fiddler Ashley MacIsaac. And he is currently in litigation with one of the biggest companies in the world, with Google suing them for $1.5 million because their AI system falsely claimed that he'd been convicted of serious crimes. And I mean really serious crimes. Before we delve into all this, let's listen to a little bit of the conversation that Lisa had with Ashley.
13: When I initially was put in the situation that I'm in now, where it's come to the point where I have a lawyer who filed a statement of claim, and there isn't a particular defense response or anything back yet, I don't think. I'll let the lawyer talk about that. But for myself personally, the feelings were, I have for many years performed all across this country and around the world and have had to be honest and open about myself as a person. And lots of times, maybe that was ahead of the curve, be it about marijuana rights or gay marriage legalization, different things. Yeah. And I've had to face some, you know, pretty blowback media. But when something of this nature all of a sudden hits you, you're not prepared for it.
14: No.
13: And I can't say that being a public person, I'm not prepared for just about anything that could be said. But this scenario was one where I got to say that I was gobsmacked.
14: Yeah.
13: I didn't know what to do. I instantly called people in the music industry and called some legal friends in America. And I had to play a show the next night and I was ready to go on stage. And my first thought was, who's out there in this audience that believes what was being now thrown around on the internet?
14: Wow.
13: And what am I going to do about this? And it took me a couple of days of thought and continuing to play before I decided I do have a platform as an artist in Canada to get press. And the only way that I can hit this in the head is to go to the media and say what's happened to me to, first off, clear the records.
14: Oh, yeah.
13: And
14: sure.
13: More importantly, consider what had happened was something that I thought was egregious.
14: And you know, you're not the only one. I just read out before you came on a couple of instances that have happened in the United States along the same kind of lines, but nothing as harmful and detrimental as what they were publishing about you on it. What made you think that at the end of the day, this has to go to court? I know it's one thing to clear the record. I agree with you 100%, but why did you decide that this was the place to go? And I'm happy if your lawyer, Gabe, wants to weigh in on this too.
13: Well, I'll let him speak, but I'd like to say first that my feelings on the situation was because, you know, I'm a pragmatic person. You don't want, I've spent a lot of time in the media, and I know that nobody wants to continue and give legs to a story that's really negative. So I didn't want to go to the press, but I had to because I felt that in my situation, because I could bring attention to what happened. Yeah. I looked quickly online and seen that there was a case of somebody in Ireland, a news broadcaster who was having the same sort of things attributed to him because of his surname or whatever was the case.
14: Yeah.
13: I didn't know at that point yet what the connection was to somebody having the wrong surname. And you imagine, like, you were the labor minister, you were the deputy leader, you've had all kinds of high-profile jobs, and Cape Breton has Al McGinnis, Cape Breton has Mike McPhee, Nick McNeil, hockey players, and the Rankins, and lots of famous people. But me, for some reason, it always ends up that the big crazy stories surround me, and I wasn't looking for this.
14: No,
13: this just happened without me trying to promote anything. It was completely out of the blue. So I felt like if this could happen out of the blue with no connection to me going to media and looking for some, you know, salacious story about AI, that this was all being spread, what could happen to a regular person?
16: Well, exactly. Imagine you're just living your life, and then all of a sudden, there are rumors about you that you had been convicted of sexual assault and offenses involving minors. You would be ostracized. You would lose everything. No one in your life. And Google is the one telling them that.
15: You're on the sex registry.
16: You're on the sex. All of
15: that's,
16: this.
15: That's a horror show in itself.
16: It was completely untrue. But the real life implications that he talked about was he was about to go on stage and there was a First Nation where he was going to be performing and they canceled one of his concerts. That's actually how he found out before they later apologized when they found out that the claims weren't true. But he approached Google and said, you're spreading false information about me. And they said, it turns out someone shares your name. That's the problem. But they never apologized. They never retracted, and so because of that, he felt like he needs to do this in the press and in the courts. And a couple of days ago, I was listening to a podcast, Conversations with Coleman. Coleman Hughes is a conservative, very thoughtful American who has incredible conversations, and he had one with an author named Ashley Rinsberg. And he talked about the ideological takeover of Wikipedia and how what started as an attempt to democratize information on the internet has turned into a campaign of misinformation and slanted information in favor of one social justice left-wing worldview. And the problem with that, and this is where it gets nervous because you can always re-edit that stuff. The problem with that is, what do you think they're training these AI models on? They're training them on Wikipedia. So if Ashley MacIsaac on Wikipedia is listed as X, then Gemini and Claude and ChatGPT are all going to be trained on that information, whether it's real or not. Try getting the piss out of that pool, right? It's not going to happen. This is some scary, scary stuff. You know, when it was just Google itself, if you had a bad search result, you could pay to have the stuff removed, or you could pay to have other stories come to the top, bubble to the top. So those bad stories wouldn't be at the top of the search result anymore. They would be down on page 6, where it's less likely that people see it. But in a world of customizable, personalized search results, when you say, give me all the information on Ashley MacIsaac, it's going to say, well, Ashley MacIsaac was a convicted pedophile. It's not, you don't have to go to page 6 for that. That's the first line that Google might tell you. And so it's frightening, isn't it, Mike?
15: It's absolutely scary. The thing that I find so interesting is that we seem to just accept the fact, and this is what Google's response was that they say their AI is learning as it goes. So it makes mistakes. It'll say it when you get on Google. Yeah. It'll actually say with the various AIs, they'll say, you know, it does make mistakes. But then that's how it learns. And you're like, okay.
16: Yeah.
15: But if a human being was doing that, like if you were on air right now,
16: yeah,
15: and you were just making stuff up about whatever it is, about whoever it is, and you were just like, and you said something completely false about it and about somebody, they'd go, oh, that's slander.
16: Yeah.
15: And you would just say, well, no, I didn't know that. I'm just learning as I go.
16: But if
15: that's criminality.
16: If they are creating an AI that where they have allowed for the weaknesses and the gaps to be exposed that can hurt an individual, a real life individual, to that extent, that is reputational damage of the highest order, right? That's not saying that you had credit card debt when you didn't. That's not saying you broke up with this person when you didn't. That's not like saying you got married in 1984 instead of 1985. This is a factual error that can destroy someone's life.
15: It can.
16: And especially
15: about this topic.
16: Yeah, yeah.
15: This is one of those topics that, I mean, even in prison, people who, they're at the low end of the totem pole, who are guilty of sex crimes. So in society.
16: Jared the Subway guy I'm sure did not have fun in prison.
15: No, he didn't order the footlong from Subway anymore.
16: You know what? You just find a way to take a really good conversation. And I added a little humor there.
15: Meaning he doesn't have access to fast food. That's all I was saying.
16: Intrepid, go in the corner. Go think about what you've done. Anyway, again, thank you to Lisa. Thank you to Ashley McIsaac for trusting us to do that on this show. And I wish him the very best of luck. Hey, just a reminder, if you want more BMS, we put out a podcast every day. And you can find even more content on X, on Instagram, on YouTube, and I do believe on the TikTok machine, too. Coming up for our Toronto audience, gas prices are up. Thank goodness we cut the excise tax. It's coming up.
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6: From the National Newsroom of the Canadian Press, I'm Karen Rebo. The top health officer in British Columbia says the four Canadians possibly exposed to hantavirus aboard an Atlantic cruise ship are expected to quarantine now under supervision in BC for just over 2 weeks. Dr. Bonnie Henry says none of the travelers who arrived Sunday in Victoria from the Spanish Canary Islands are currently showing symptoms. She says they are considered contacts, not patients.
7: Treat them as contacts. We are hoping that none of them are infected and that none of them will develop disease. But the incubation period, so the period between the time you were exposed and the time you might develop disease, is as long as 6 weeks.
6: The four Canadians were among the 130 other passengers assessed as asymptomatic when they disembarked the MV Hondius when it reached port in Tenerife on the West African coast early on Sunday. The Canadians then flew to Quebec via a chartered flight by Ottawa, then flew on to Victoria, where they will continue their quarantine and be reassessed in 2 weeks. Meantime, one of the 17 American passengers evacuated from the Hondius tested positive for the hantavirus, but is not showing any symptoms as the group flies to Nebraska for quarantine. The Strait of Hormuz is still blocked after U.S. President Donald Trump rejected

0: to negotiate a full deal.
1: Ontario Provincial Police are asking for the public's help in finding two Ottawa murder suspects who investigators believe could be hiding out in British Columbia. Police say the men are wanted in the death of 34-year-old Christo Allison Richards, an Ottawa man who was found with life-threatening injuries April 12th at a park southwest of Ottawa in Perth, Ontario. Richards was rushed to a trauma center but later died. The suspects in his death face second-degree murder charges. Police believe one of the suspects, a 34-year-old, is currently in BC and has ties to the Richmond, Abbotsford, Chilliwack, and Terrace areas. The second suspect, age 28, may be traveling with him in BC or could still be in the Ottawa area. And British Prime Minister Keir Starmer is fighting for his job after poor local election results for his Labour Party. He plans to use a speech Monday to argue he can change course and revive his government's fortunes. His position is fragile, though, as rivals consider their options. This is the Canadian Press. In sports, the Montreal Canadiens are now leading their second-round NHL playoff series against the Buffalo Sabres 2-1. The Habs winning 6-2 on two goals from Alex Newhook. Cole Caulfield had a goal and an assist, and goalie Jakub Dobesh continued his stellar play with 26 saves. He says he's just being himself.
2: I'm not a hero. I'm just me. I'm just a goofy goalie who tries to stop pucks.
1: The Habs will try to grab a 3-1 lead in Game 4 tomorrow night at the Bell Center. The other game saw the Anaheim Ducks beat the Vegas Golden Knights 4-3 to even that series at 2 games apiece. And in the NBA playoffs, the New York Knicks got themselves back into the Eastern Conference Final for a second straight season, rolling past Philadelphia to sweep their series in 4 games. And the Minnesota Timberwolves beat the San Antonio Spurs to even the Western Conference semi at 2 games apiece. From the Canadian Press, I'm Karen Rebo.
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4: Listen to me. It is never too late to follow your dreams. Here are a few inspirational examples. Anna Mary Robertson was born in New York in 1860, and for years she worked as a housekeeper before moving to farm work with her husband, Thomas Moses. They had 10 children. When Thomas died, Anna needed something to occupy her time, so she took up painting. She was 78 years old when she started. Anna became known as Grandma Moses and is one of the most celebrated American painters of the 20th century. And she's also held up as an example of never being too old to follow your dreams. Then, in early 2022, I ran across the story of Ruth Slinchinska. She was the last surviving pupil of classical legend Sergei Rachmaninoff. Ruth first met him when she was declared a child prodigy many, many, many decades ago. This is back in the 1920s. She recorded some classical records for Decca in the 50s and early 60s, but that was it. The contract lapsed and wasn't renewed. That is, until early 2022, when she signed a brand new record deal with Decca for a solo album entitled My Life in Music. Ruth Slinchinska got this record deal at the age of 97. This got me thinking. Rock is supposed to be for the young. New artists are almost always in their teens or early 20s, but not always. Sometimes it takes a little longer and a lot more work before certain artists were able to get their big break. Some had to wait until their 30s, ancient by any measure when it comes to the music business. And given the ageism that persists throughout contemporary music, these accomplishments are all that much more impressive. Let's take a look at some of the late bloomers of rock and roll.
5: Jets. You know, any chance you have the opportunity to, like, compete for your country, you know, you got to take it with honor, and I'm just excited to play hockey.
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4: Hello again, I'm Alan Cross, and this program is for the hopeful oldsters in the crowd, the people who believe that they've still got what it takes with their music to break through. Now, I'm not going to lie, that gets exponentially harder the older you get, but it can be done. Things usually begin with some kids in a basement or a garage or a bedroom. They're in their teens, and they're full of youthful exuberance and energy. Emotionally, and this is

really important, they are still very raw and don't carry the same kind of psychic baggage we all end up accumulating. If the music is good, they start attracting attention from their peers, people who appreciate that this young group articulates the way they feel, the ambitions, the dreams, the fears, the anger, that sort of thing. For the first 5 or 7 years, things build and build. All their energy goes into the music. They live on potato chips and beer, ride between gigs in a broken-down van, and end up sleeping on strangers' floors. But it's you and the band against the world. You're a gang, and you're in it together. Eventually, they have a breakthrough, and their conditions improve a bit. And maybe they get a bit of the brass ring. Or they don't have a breakthrough, and they slog it out until everyone's had enough and the group disintegrates. In either case, by the time everyone is in their late 20s, their lives have changed. They're older and hopefully wiser. Everyone starts having ideas about different creative directions. It's no longer all for one and one for all. Individual priorities emerge. Maybe one or two of them are in a relationship and want a family. Maybe they've got an offer for a secure day job. Creative differences start to interfere with what was once a unified approach. And maybe they're just tired of the grind. Maybe it's time to stop. So many bands call it quits by the time everyone reaches their late 20s. They reconcile themselves to the fact that it was a good run, but now it's time to grow up and go to some kind of real life. But there are those who refuse to quit. Even though rock is a young person's job, they won't be brushed off just because they're pushing 30 or 40 or even 50. And sometimes something wonderful happens. These oldsters become hot newcomers on a scene that worships youth. I would like to look at some of the people who came to their rock and roll successes later in life. And the first person I want to mention is Deborah Harry of Blondie. Blondie was part of the punk and art rock scene at CBGB starting in about 1975. Deborah Harry had been working at other gigs for years. She graduated college in 1965. She worked in New York, and for a while she was a secretary at the American office of the BBC. After that, she was a waitress, she was a go-go dancer, and for a while, a Playboy bunny, slinging cocktails in the New York location of the Playboy Club. Her singing career started in 1968 when she was a backing singer for a folk band called The Wind in the Willows, who released one album. By 1974, she was in The Stilettos. That led to a group called Angel and the Snake, and after that, it was Blondie. By the time she started playing for the nascent punks at CBGB, she was an ancient 31 years old. And after a couple of years of very hard work, Blondie became one of the biggest bands in the world. When this record came out in 1978, Deborah Harry was 33.

It took until she was in her early 30s for Deborah Harry to become a big rock star. It's a long time in that world. At first, John Andrasik thought he was going to be a musician. He took piano lessons, learned to sing opera, and dabbled in songwriting. But he was also practical about things. He needed a career to fall back on, so he went to UCLA, where he got a degree in applied science and math. And then something weird happened. In 1988, he fell in with some hair metal guys, including Rudy Sarzo, the bass player for Whitesnake. A couple of glammy hair metal-y bands followed, and so did a management deal. Things were pretty good. But then grunge came along, and just like that, at age 25, John's hopes of being a hair metal superstar were dead. Not wanting to spend time doing math all day, John went back to the piano and started playing small gigs around Los Angeles. Spare cash went to tickets to see the Los Angeles Kings play. And this is when he adopted the name Five for Fighting. Get the hockey reference? And he picked that name because no record company person could pronounce his last name. There's your hockey connection. There was an album, but it disappeared after his record company folded. More recordings followed with little effect. But then in the fall of 2000, he released an album entitled America Town. The second single got some initial traction. And after the attacks of 9/11, it became something of an anthem. The result was that America Town went platinum. And this single became a multi-format radio success. It was John's breakthrough at age 34.

John Ondrazak, performing as Five for Fighting with Superman, It's Not Easy. Like I said, took him until age 34 to have that first hit. Another guy who had to slog for a long time before he got any widespread recognition was James Murphy, the guy behind LCD Sound System. Had it not been for a decision he made when he was 22, we might not be talking about him right now. Even though he was an English major dropout, he somehow landed an offer to write for a brand new TV show called, wait for it, Seinfeld. But then he thought, eh, this show is never going to work. It's about nothing. Pass. I'll stick with my music instead. About a year later, he started up an indie label called DFA, which stood for Death From Above. And for the next 8 years, he worked with a variety of unknowns and semi-knowns on the New York City indie scene. In 2001, he started up his own band, LCD Sound System. They were something of a local hit, but nothing really happened until 2005, when a self-titled debut album came out. Lots of critical acclaim, decent sales. And from that point on, LCD Sound System was one of the leading lights of the New York indie rock revival that also included bands like The Strokes and the Yeah Yeah Yeahs and Interpol. By the time all this happened, James Murphy was 35 and going gray. But hey, better late than never, right?

Let's look at another woman who refused to give up. Amanda Palmer got into performing in theater and on the street as a busker in the late 1990s. Her first real band was the Dresden Dolls, a two-piece outfit that was highly visual. She was about 27 at the time. They were excellent, but a mainstream breakthrough eluded them, and they broke up in 2008. From there, she went solo. Lots of gigs, lots of theater, lots of critical acclaim, a couple of books. There was even an album where she played nothing but Radiohead songs on a ukulele. And in the process, she attracted a solid cult following. Her big break came in 2012, when she announced that her new album would be funded by a Kickstarter campaign. Nearly 25,000 people chipped in, raising almost $1.2 million. To that point, no one had ever raised that much money on Kickstarter for a musical project. Since then, she's exploded. A memoir that was a New York Times bestseller, an acclaimed TED Talk on the art of asking, concerts, festivals, more theater, a podcast, activism. Her fan base is global, and it took until she was just 36 for everything to start falling into place. If you don't know Amanda's music, let's go back to that debut album from the Dresden Dolls. This was a self-titled album from 2003 and was part of the fierce female aesthetic that appeared in the 90s with artists like Alanis Morissette. This is a track called Girl Anachronism.

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0: This is a program featuring artists who did not give up. Even as the years ticked by and their hair started to turn gray, they refused to stop chasing their musical dreams. Let me give you another example. When we look back on the early days of The Police, we tend to remember them as a young post-punk slash new wave band from England. But their members were actually a little older than their contemporaries. When their first album, Outlandos D'Amour, appeared in 1978, Sting was already 27, which was getting up there when it came to his peers. Stuart Copeland was 26, but guitarist Andy Summers was a stately 36. He'd been playing in bands since the middle 1960s. He was also a studio guy and a guitarist who backed up other artists with their touring bands. That included a stint in the Animals back in 1968. Andy was doing okay, but he really enjoyed being in a band where he could contribute. So, after bouncing around for years, in 1977, he accepted an invitation to join Sting and Stuart Copeland in The Police, which was just starting out. They broke through the following year. At 36, he was far older than The Police's punk and new wave contemporaries, 10 or 15 years older. Few people realized it. And, you know, almost no one cared.

Nathaniel Ratliff was almost in his mid-30s before things turned his way. He relocated from Missouri to Denver when he was 18. His first band was called Born in the Flood. And they were, you know, something of a local sensation. The New York Times even called him a folk pop hero. There was an indie album, but for some reason, Nathaniel turned down a record deal. For the next 5 years, he alternated between playing with Born in the Flood and doing solo gigs under his own name. There were more records, a couple of one-off record deals, and hundreds of gigs. Reviews were generally good, but that really didn't translate into any big paydays. Yes, it was a living, but it was a hard one. Then, in 2013, a decade and a half after moving to Denver, Nathaniel changed up his sound. And frankly, this was a Hail Mary pass. He was so discouraged with the way his career was going that he was going to give things just one more chance. The new songs weren't as dark and somber, and instead more soulful. He called his new band Nathaniel Ratliff and the Night Sweats, and they got a deal with Stax Records, the great soul label out of Memphis. A self-titled album arrived on August 21st, 2015. It started slow, but then this song went viral. And suddenly, everybody was talking about Nathaniel at age 37.

now for 17 years I've been going in back. 17 more will bury me. 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

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My head was aching, my hands are shaking, bugs are crawling all over me.

Dan Wilson was another guy who kicked around for a very long time before it was his time. He began working as an artist and an environmentalist, dabbling in music on the side. His first serious band was Trip Shakespeare, an excellent psych band from Minneapolis who had some success in the alternative world. They released a string of records between 1987 and their breakup in 1992. By 1995, he was in a band called Semisonic. Their debut album got some decent reviews, but nothing that really catapulted them into the limelight. That came with their second album, Feeling Strangely Fine, which appeared in 1998. There were a couple of singles, but this is the one that everybody remembers. It was a massive hit and got a Grammy nomination for Best Rock Song. You know it. It's Closing Time.

0: When that song came out in early 1998, it quickly became a monster. And after years of trying to make it, it finally happened to Dan Wilson. He was 37. And he's done okay since. Closing Time still brings in plenty of royalties because it's something of a pop culture staple. There was a third semi-sonic album and a series of solo records along with plenty of soundtrack work. But it is as a songwriter where Dan has made the real money. He's written at least six songs for the Dixie Chicks, one of which netted him a Grammy for Song of the Year. He wrote three songs for Adele on her 21 album, including the global hit Someone Like You. Dan has also co-written with Taylor Swift, Tom Morello, Celine Dion, James Bay, John Legend, Josh Groban, Jason Mraz, Vance Joy, Halsey, Cold War Kids, K-Flay, Fantagram, Weezer, Panic at the Disco, Florence and the Machine, James Blunt, Pink, Naz. Well, I think you get the picture. So Dan is feeling strangely fine, and he's more than made up for the lost time. Two more names to go. One guy who didn't make it until he was 40, and another guy who was in his 50s. You know them both, too. Trust me.
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0: So far, we've spoken of artists who have had to wait until their mid to late 30s before they cracked the secret of success. But what about somebody in their 40s? Michael Fitzpatrick was born in France but grew up in California. He studied a little music, but experimental film was really his thing. When he graduated from college, he got a job working as an engineer in a recording studio. That was a good gig. He got to work on albums by Beck and the Dandy Warhols and dozens of others. In 2002, at the age of 32, he began taking piano lessons. He'd always been able to play by ear, but this was Michael's first formal training. Again, he was 32. In 2008, when Michael was 38, he had a chance to buy an old church organ for $50. He somehow wrestled it into his apartment where he began to write songs. He was happy enough with the results that he decided that he should form a band. Gigs began at the end of 2008 and continued through the next 12 months. A debut EP was recorded in early 2009, and by the end of the year, they were opening shows for Maroon 5. And late in the summer of 2010, the group released their first full album, which they called Picking Up the Pieces. And bam, that record hit. Five singles were released from it, and the band was on its way. Several other successful records have since followed. Okay, so who's Michael Fitzpatrick? Well, he's the Fitz in Fits in the Tantrums. When this became the band's first breakthrough single in 2011, Michael was 41 years old.

0: Money Grabber from Fitz and the Tantrums, featuring Michael Fitzpatrick, who had to wait until he was 41 before he had his first big hit single. One more, and this one is, okay, a bit tricky, because you could also classify this man's mainstream breakthrough as the second act of a successful career. But hear me out on this. Leonard Cohen started writing poetry in the late 1940s. He continued to write poetry and novels through to 1966, when at age 32, he decided then he was going to be a songwriter. A year later, he was living in New York, hanging out with the Warhol crowd. He met up with Judy Collins. They started performing together. This led to performing at a couple of folk festivals. And it was during one of these gigs that he came to the attention of John Hammond, the Columbia Records talent scout, who also discovered Bob Dylan. Cohen got a record deal and began releasing albums between 1967 and 1984. He was very well regarded amongst a very specific music crowd. There were plenty of good reviews and lots of performances in small theaters and various festivals. A couple of his songs, like Suzanne and So Long, Marianne, were turned into hits by other artists. It was a good living, but nothing like what was to come. In 1987, Jennifer Warnes, one of his former backup singers, released an album of Cohen covers called Famous Blue Raincoat. It became a big hit for her, drawing more attention to Cohen than he'd ever seen before in his life. Now, here's my personal story with Leonard Cohen. In 1988, I was working an on-air shift, and the policy at the station was that if any record rep brought in an artist, we would immediately throw them on the air and interview them live. And one day, I was told that Leonard would be coming in during my shift and that I would be the one doing the interview. Now, I had heard his name and knew that he'd released some records back in the day, but I was this dumb kid, didn't have any appreciation for what the man had done. I also thought this was weird. Why was a 54-year-old man coming in to plug a new album on an alternative radio station that played nothing but the newest and the coolest? This, however, turned out to be a genius move on behalf of the record label. Columbia decided that Leonard Cohen's big comeback would be marketed to the open-minded alt-rock crowd. Forget that he was 54. His sound, his image, his music was more alternative than anything else. So this would be his entry, or rather his re-entry, into the limelight. And it worked. The album was called I'm Your Man, and it was a tremendous critical and commercial success, something that was built through airplay on alternative radio. Three singles were taken from that record. And Cohen was back. 3 years later, he was the subject of a tribute album that featured contributions from, wait for it, R.E.M., Nick Cave, The Pixies, James, and a dozen others. He was retroactively credited as being an important component in the development of various strands of alternative music, including goth. Songs appeared in movies, including Pulp Fiction and Natural Born Killers. An older song called Hallelujah started getting covered again and again, starting with a version by John Cale of the Velvet Underground. Jeff Buckley had the most famous of these covers, and then came along Katie Lang and others. If you listen to Nirvana's Penny Royal Tea from the In Utero album, you'll hear Kurt Cobain name-check him. He inspired characters in movies and novels. And for the rest of his life, Leonard Cohen was a global star. He was far, far, far more famous than he'd been in the first part of his career. Even after a five-year period in a monastery and being ripped off for millions by his manager, couldn't stop that. And it all began, or began again, if you want, with a record by a 54-year-old that was marketed to 20-somethings in 1988.
1: Well, my friends are gone and my hair is gray. I ache in the places where I used to play.

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5: Here are a few more musicians who found success later in life. The Stranglers, the fierce British band who blew up during the original punk era of the 1970s, were a few years older than most of their punk contemporaries. The group was formed in 1974, so by the time things were really rolling, most of the Stranglers were already in their middle and upper 20s. The Motors, another punk-era band, were also older than most when they first showed up in 1977. Andy McMaster from the band was a stately 36 when they released their first album. Same thing with Butch Vig. He'd been knocking around for years as a recording engineer and record producer before he was asked to produce Nevermind for Nirvana. That set him up for life, starting at age 36. And speaking of Vig, there's his bandmates in Garbage. When they released their first album in 1995, Vig, the drummer, was 39. Guitarist Duke Erickson was 44. Bass player Steve Marker was 36. And singer Shirley Manson was the baby at 29. The music business smacks of ageism. There's almost no way for you to break in for the first time if you're older. The bias is that you're just too old. Your time has passed. You're out of touch. Unless you've been around for a million years and have dozens of hits under your belt, you just don't have a chance. Well, maybe, but not always. Tell it to the people we've heard about on this show. 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I'm Alan Cross.
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14: From the National Newsroom of the Canadian Press, I'm Karen Rebo. British Columbia's top health officer says the four Canadians possibly exposed to hantavirus aboard an Atlantic cruise ship are expected to quarantine under supervision in BC for just over 2 weeks. Dr. Bonnie Henry says none of the travelers who arrived Sunday in Victoria from the Spanish Canary Islands are currently showing any symptoms. She says all four at this point are considered contacts and not patients.
15: Right now, they're people who've had a potential exposure to hantavirus. And yes, all of the four and the two people who've returned to Ontario were on board that cruise ship with the initial person who succumbed to the disease earlier on in April.
14: The four Canadians were among 130 passengers assessed as asymptomatic when they disembarked the MV Hondius when it reached port in Tenerife. That's on the West African coast early on Sunday. The Canadians then flew to Quebec on a flight chartered by Ottawa, then to Victoria, where they will continue their quarantine and be reassessed in 2 weeks. Now, all passengers evacuated from that cruise ship have started flying home aboard military and government planes to some 20 different countries. U.S. officials say one American among the 17 en route home tested positive for hantavirus but has no symptoms. All are being taken to Nebraska. One of the five French passengers taken to Paris developed symptoms on her flight, and she has since tested positive. France's health minister says the woman's health worsened in the hospital overnight. Iran has sent its response to the latest U.S. ceasefire proposal via Pakistani mediators, but U.S. President Donald Trump quickly rejected it as totally unacceptable, all in caps on a social media post. Sunday's development is the latest setback to resolve the 10-week-old conflict in the Persian Gulf.

0: Across the province will elect mayors and councillors in 77 municipalities, and they'll vote for district education council reps too. There is a three-way race in Fredericton to become the capital city's new mayor between former Liberal MP Jenica Atwin, longtime city councillor Steve Hicks, and former construction worker John Reed. Polls will be open from 10 a.m. until 8 o'clock tonight. This is the Canadian Press. In sports, the Montreal Canadiens have taken a 2-1 lead in their second-round NHL playoff series against the Buffalo Sabres. The Canadiens won 6-2 in Game 3 before a rocking home crowd at the Bell Centre. Buffalo coach Lindy Ruff says his group needs to get its act together fast.
1: They are a hell of a team. Don't take them for granted. If we don't realize it now, we're never going to realize it.
0: The Habs will host Game 4 again Tuesday night. Toronto's Beckett Seneca had a goal and an assist, and the Anaheim Ducks beat the visiting Vegas Golden Knights 4-3 to even their second-round series at 2. Mitch Marner chipped in with 3 assists for Vegas in the loss. The LA Angels defeated the Toronto Blue Jays 6-1 yesterday to avoid a weekend sweep. The Jays next host the Tampa Bay Rays tonight. The Rays took over first place in the American League East yesterday with a 4-1 win over Boston. The Rays moved one game up on the New York Yankees, who lost 4-3 to Milwaukee. From the Canadian Press, I'm Karen Rebo.
2: Welcome, everybody, to Life Shouldn't Hurt, as usual. It's Anita Cassidy and myself, and we are, I'm Grant Fedoric, if you don't know. But anyways, we've been having a lot of laughs when we've been doing this show. We've been having a lot of fun bringing unique stories, opportunities for all of you to live your best lives. That's what we hope anyways. And I know a lot of you have some struggles. Hopefully we're that opportunity to find solutions, or at least know that you're not alone. That's really important. And sometimes we don't talk about just physiotherapy things. Yes, we're physiotherapists, but I'm a dad. She's a mom. I don't know what else are you. I think we all wear a lot of hats, right? Like, but we do, don't we? You're a wife.
3: Absolutely.
2: I'm a husband.
3: Yeah.
2: And with all of those kind of different hats, they bring on different challenges throughout the day and throughout every year. We've been an opportunity to share kind of our stories, but also to gather amazing insight from amazing guests. Like today's guest, you know, in our next segment, we'll be joined by Lena Haley, and she's going to share her story starting something called Kaleo Collective. And what is she doing? She's trying to bring a community, or build a community around moms who might need that support. Those are the single moms that are out there who don't necessarily have the support of a significant other to get them through their life. Maybe they don't even have family around them to help them out, and they're trying to provide that that collective, which is why it's called Kaleo Collective. So if that appeals to you, if you're interested, or you just want to know how you might be able to help out somebody who might be in need, which is also a big part of what this show is trying to accomplish, then you're going to want to hear what she's got to say. I wanted to talk a little bit. I know this is a horrible segue, but I love supporting local communities too. And we were just recently in Whistler, and we had a chance to kind of get out and about and see some local businesses in Whistler as well. I wanted to talk about it a little bit.
3: I thought we were going to talk about the bear. We were there, and we got to see the bear. But yes, we're supporting local.
2: Tell me about the bear. Were you scared?
3: I was thrilled.
2: You've never seen one in wild?
3: I was just walking, like morning walk, and all of a sudden there's a bear on this big rock, black bear, and a big baby cub, I'd assume is a year, like a little baby cub.
2: Well, we're not experts on bears, so of course Heidi was like, I bet you that. That looks like 1 year old. I was like, you've seen a lot of bears that are one?
3: Well,
2: its coat was so shiny, was what she kept
3: It was amazing, but then I also did the calculation of how fast can I run, and how fast can that bear run, and how far away is he?
2: Okay, so you have no chance.
3: No chance.
2: For the
3: Not
2: record,
3: a chance.
2: Bears are very fast.
3: But I was with a colleague. I thought I could outrun.
2: And they can climb, but generally speaking. Unique perspective. I used to wonder about things like that, but I do my homework. Because I live in Alberta for a reason. You know, we don't have snakes that'll kill you.
3: Big spiders? Not really.
2: Not really. There are brown recluse.
3: No alligators?
2: Cougars? No. No alligators? No sharks?
3: No.
2: Right?
3: Cougars
2: and bears.
3: Here.
2: Cougars
3: Prairies.
2: And bears.
3: Yep.
2: And we do spend a lot of time in the mountains. And interestingly, I'm 50 now, and it was only a couple of years ago that I saw my first, you know, live bear in the wild ever.
3: Yeah.
2: And thank God, knock on wood, because I don't want to ever see a cougar, to be honest with you.
3: Oh, no.
2: Usually you don't see them.
3: Yeah.
2: They get you. Now, we're not here to scare people, right? And we're not here to scare people. So I want people to know that you're actually quite safe out there. The odds are very low that something goes wrong. Be prepared. Have the right

0: write things with you. Go in groups. But I think that's really important.
1: It does get your heart rate up when you see them. They're amazing.
0: And they're beautiful.
1: They're beautiful, but you also know that they are bigger and stronger.
0: They are.
1: Yeah.
0: But I wanted to talk about some of the restaurants.
1: Okay. We can. So the segue.
0: This is our chance to shout out.
1: Food.
0: Well, not just food. It's shouting out amazing little businesses. Like I want to talk about the zip line.
1: Oh my, we're all over the place. This show is going to be 3 hours, folks. We have so many things to talk about.
0: I'm watching the time. But, you know, this is for our Vancouver contingent or anybody in Canada that's going to visit BC. And I do recommend, we brought our team of Kelowna crew. We've got some clinics out there and we took them up to Whistler for the weekend to spend some time together. Really just work together toward building a better environment for all of our patients, because the better we are together, better our patients get outcomes. But nonetheless, we got to hang out and eat at a lot of restaurants.
1: Yes.
0: It was great.
1: And we ziplined.
0: The food scene and is awesome. Okay, what was the zipline?
1: I know.
0: Do you remember the name?
1: No.
0: Well, that's not a good shout out.
1: Oh.
0: Was it called Zipfly?
1: Yep, it was.
0: Zipfly. 1.2 kilometer zipline.
1: Longest?
0: Longest that's open year round.
1: Yeah.
0: They all have their claim.
1: There was the fastest?
0: And the two, yes, 90 kilometers an hour.
1: It was really fast.
0: One of our physios
1: crying out your eyes fast.
0: But that was awesome.
1: It was awesome.
0: And I felt very safe, and our guides were amazing.
1: They were, yeah.
0: So you got to check them out.
1: Great local business.
0: Yeah, and then we went to the Scandinave Spa.
1: We did. We soaked in silence.
0: Yeah, you can't talk in there.
1: Ask me
0: that
1: how Grant
0: horrible.
1: I thought Grant would last about 20 seconds. He did an hour and a half without talking before we had to wrap it up.
0: Well, let's not kid ourselves. I whispered. I
1: couldn't hold it in.
0: No, I was as silent as I get.
1: He almost got kicked out by Scandinave security.
0: Did I?
1: I don't know.
0: No, you're making that up. Well, that's defamation.
1: You don't lie on the radio.
0: I did not almost get kicked out, but I love the cold plunge pool.
1: Yes, you did.
0: It was 14 degrees, and I think that's not that cold. I kind of like 12 or so, but I do like – I think it's also interesting to share with people. They have a unique way. Their suggestion is hot first, then the cold plunge, and then relax.
1: Yeah.
0: So it's not like hot, cold, back and forth. It's heat first, cold, relax.
1: Chill.
0: Actually,
1: yeah.
0: I did that, and you said chill. See what she
1: get
0: did
1: it,
0: there?
1: Get it.
0: It was awesome. I really enjoyed that. And I actually appreciated the phones away.
1: And it was
0: moment.
1: Relaxing. You came out feeling very body relaxed.
0: I did. Yeah. I did. So that was cool. Scandinave Spa. Some other restaurants. Where else did we go?
1: We went to that Rocket Coffee. They
0: Rocket
1: had
0: Coffee.
1: Great coffee.
0: Yes.
1: Yes.
0: And then
1: so
0: there was that diner. Do you remember what that diner?
1: Oh, the cutest little diner. There was lots of really great restaurants that we need to make a list.
0: Yeah, that diner was right in Creekside.
1: Yeah.
0: And it was across, just down from Nita Lake Lodge. And you kind of just crossed the road and went to it. We should come up with the name of it. Can you type in and see if you can figure that out? Because
1: yeah.
0: I really love supporting, and the food was great. I had probably one of the best clubhouse sandwiches. By the way, that's my go-to
1: you had
0: people.
1: Poutine.
0: Yeah, there was poutine.
1: Yeah,
0: we're supposed to be talking health.
1: Oh, sorry. No, less
0: again,
1: gravy and
0: you
1: cheese
0: just
1: curds.
0: You threw me under the bus again.
1: I will keep you honest.
0: Yes, you will. And you do. That was great. It was one of the best clubhouse sandwiches I've had in some time. And that's my go-to in a diner or a restaurant that I've never eaten at. It's kind of like, are the wings good? Not healthy also, by the way. And
1: the veggie sticks
0: the
1: and the carrot sticks were great.
0: Right.
1: That's
0: thanks,
1: what you
0: Anita.
1: Judge it on. Yes.
0: Yes. Yeah.
1: Yes.
0: That's you maybe.
1: I can't figure out the
0: you
1: name of the diner.
0: You probably had a salad.
1: Yeah, I didn't. I had fries and gravy.
0: You did have a salad at one point. I looked across.
1: That was also good.
0: Where was that?
1: Dublin Gate. I had a.
0: Oh, yes. We got to give them a big shout out.
1: Yeah,
0: that's a
1: they
0: great
1: took care
0: place.
1: Of us.
0: They do. And they always, every year, they just are so open and welcoming. And they might have one of the hardest working servers.
1: Rick was our server.
0: Yeah,
1: and
0: the guy.
1: He was amazing.
0: Oh, man. Yeah. Like, he kept up and he just ran around and kept everybody going and high energy and so appreciative. But I think that's just generally the energy of Whistler.
1: Yeah.
0: People are so active and happy and out there. And I guess fresh air, mountains, and exercise.
1: Beautiful.
0: How do you not end up happy?
1: Good food, good coffee.
0: Yeah.
1: Win, win, win.
0: Yes. It was a great weekend. Anybody who's heading out to Whistler, reach out to us. You can find us on Twitter. There's lots of different ways you can find us. Anyways, we'd love you if you shared your stories. If you've got your own stories to share about something that you've conquered or some challenge that you've faced and you want the world to know that they can get through it too, you also can reach out to us. And we'd love to share those stories across Canada because we are doing our best to make a difference and show people that you can live your best life. And that includes, did you find the diner?
1: No, you gave up. I know, it's killing me.
0: Okay, well, maybe on the next show we'll talk about it. That being said, Anita, when we come back after the break, we're going to be talking to Lena Haley, and we'll be talking about what it's like to face some of those obstacles, some of those challenges when you don't have somebody to face them with. And especially when you're a single mom, you might even be a single dad. I think that happens today's too. How can you conquer those things? Lena's going to give us that advice because she's lived it and she's bringing it forward in the Kaleo Collective. And in keeping with our thoughts, we actually got it. It's called Southside Diner in Whistler. You got to go there. Shop local, everybody. Support those local communities. Make a difference right home in your community. That's where it all starts. And we appreciate all of you. We appreciate you supporting us because we're part of your community and that's what we're trying to do because life shouldn't hurt everybody. I'm Grant Fedoruk. That's Anita Cassidy on the Chorus Radio Network.
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5: Increasing cloudiness in the forecast here to start the work week. Going to be windy with a high of 18. Tonight, mainly cloudy. 60% chance of some showers and a low of 6. Tomorrow, sunny and a high of 17. And Wednesday, sunny and a high of 20.
0: Today's guest is someone whose story didn't just inspire a charity. I'd say it kind of built a movement. Lena Haley is the founder and heartbeat behind Kaleo Collective, an organization dedicated to empowering single mothers with dignity, community, and real support. Her journey into single motherhood wasn't easy. It was raw, overwhelming, and at times isolating. But instead of letting that break her, she used it to build something extraordinary. Kaleo exists because Lena once needed the very community she now leads. And today she's here to share that story, the lessons she learned, and the hope she's helping hundreds of women discover, rediscover. Lena, welcome to the show.
6: Thanks.
0: What I love about Kaleo Collective is that it didn't start as a business idea.
6: No.
0: Right? It started with your life. You said that becoming a single mom was the moment everything shifted for you.
6: Yeah.
0: So take us back. When did you become a single mom? What did that moment look like for you?
6: Yeah, you know, I think most of us have like a defining moment in our lives that we could go back to, and becoming a single mom was definitely that for me. So like I can still remember the smell of the French fries like wafting down the hall of my high school, and I can still remember like my back scratching as I slid down the brick wall when the doctor on the phone told me that I was pregnant. Right? Like it's such a visceral memory for me.
0: Mm-hmm.
6: I was 16. And by all accounts, I mean, I should have had the world stretching out before me. But in that moment, honestly, it just felt like the world was completely falling out from under me. I was, you know, a child myself, right? I mean, I was 16 and I was mm-hmm. in high school. So yeah, it was definitely a moment that I'll never forget and really did change and shift the entire trajectory of my life.
0: And you've talked about feeling, the words I used were overwhelmed, isolated, probably unsure where to turn, right?
6: Yeah.
0: What was the emotional reality of that kind of season?
6: You know, there was some instability, I think, within me. Like I was obviously faced with some really difficult decisions ahead of me, right? And you know, I'll be honest, I didn't know exactly what that would look like. I didn't know if that meant giving that child up for adoption to another family. And I actually really did explore that. I mean, there's so many incredible families that can't have children. And, you know, I wondered if that would have been the very best choice for that baby. And then, you know, exploring what it would mean for my life tangibly and practically if I was to keep that child. You know, obviously that was the option that I chose was to go ahead and become a parent and to lean into parenting. And it was like a bit of a fraught time in my life. I'm not going to lie. That was a really hard 9 months.
0: Do you have support at the time? What was that like? What was around you, or were you navigating this alone?
6: So I lived north of Edmonton, about 30 kilometers out on a farm. So the support in like a small rural town, you know, there's not much for really any kind of resources and support, let alone something as highly specific as being a teen mom.
0: Mm-hmm.
6: There wasn't really any support like that. I was living at home. I lived at home until I graduated. I moved out when I graduated from grade 12. And, you know, my mom and my brothers and sisters were as supportive as they could be. But, you know, I was lucky. I did have some support around me, but it was still really, really hard. And you're right, very isolating. I mean, there wasn't a lot of people that were in my situation that understood what I was going through. But I will say that my friends in high school were absolutely incredible. I mean, they really, truly were. For being teens themselves and not knowing how to navigate the world,
0: right?
6: I was really blessed with an incredible friend group.
0: Well, we're going to touch on that a little bit because you've said something powerful that single moms often feel invisible.
6: Yeah.
0: Like they're carrying the weight of the world, but no one else can see it, right?
6: Yeah.
0: Research backs that up. Single parents experience some of the highest levels of stress and lowest levels of social support. I think your story kind of reflects that. I want to ask you directly because you've lived both sides of it. What was the toughest part for you being a single mom, teen mom?
6: Yeah. I mean, for me, the hardest part was the practical, like the exhaustion. I mean, I was going to school and I actually had, you know, career aspirations. And so I knew that I could not let my marks begin to fall in high school. So I would be like up all night with actually a very colicky baby. So he actually made things pretty tough on me on that end too.
0: Right.
6: And then I would get up in the day and then I would have to take him to daycare, get myself to school, right? Like all things that normal teenagers are not doing. The typical teenager is not trying to get a baby off to daycare and then get to school for an 8 a.m. start.
0: Right.
6: And then, you know, studying for exams. So that was really hard, just trying to navigate just the reality of my life on top of, you know, I desperately wanted to be a really great mom to him. I really wanted to give him the world, even though I knew I was coming at it from a place of disadvantage.
0: What's his name?
6: Austin.
0: Austin. There must have been financial pressure. How did you deal with that?
6: Well, for the first bit, I was living at my parents, so there wasn't as much financial pressure.
0: Yeah.
6: And his father moved away to go and get a job so that he could provide a bit of child support.
0: Okay.
6: So I had a bit of financial help there for sure that was really amazing. Then when I moved out and went to post-secondary, I was scrappy and I found ways to try and help, you know, ameliorate the student loan debt that I was sure to carry. And I actually got a seat on the board of governors at the institution that I was going to school at. And the honorarium for that was my tuition. So I had to get really creative because you're right. The financial pressure, insane upon an 18-year-old with a 1-year-old trying to go to school and feed the baby, et cetera.
0: But there's got to be beauty in it too.
6: Yeah.
0: You know, obviously, as somebody speaking, having come from having children, not in the same scenario at all. There's this beauty, but there has to be something special about also being a single mom.
6: Yeah, I mean, those were some really tender years. They're some of my best memories, really special. You know, I got to shape this little human's life. You know, I got to give him all of the love that I wanted him to so desperately experience. I gave him everything that I had to give, which, you know, like, I'm not going to lie, it wasn't perfect. I was a very young mom, but I got to give him everything, shape his view of normal, instill in him the values and the morals that I had. And all of those sweet snuggles were for me. And there's something really nice about that. You know, I really was his whole world.
0: Did it give you a sense of purpose? It surprised you?
6: Oh, yeah.
0: As a 16, 17, you know what I'm getting at?
6: Yeah.
0: Like, that's not something that goes through your mind.
6: Yeah.
0: But when maturity is kind of pushed upon you, I would suggest that, or I would wonder if that was there.
6: Oh, absolutely. I mean, like I said, you know, when I was in high school, having him, making sure that I got the marks that I needed to get into post-secondary was, you know, at the utmost forefront of my mind because I needed to provide a life and a world for him. It wasn't just me anymore. I wasn't just having to care about, you know, what life looked like for me. It was making sure that he had the life that he deserved. And yeah, it absolutely motivated and empowered me.
0: I love it because studies show that single parents often develop higher resilience, stronger problem-solving skills, and deeper emotional bonds with their children, not despite the challenges, but because of them. We talk about this kind of stress effect on people. And I talk, there's a great book out there that I keep referring to on the show called The Upside of Stress. And it's not all perfect, but it talks about this impact that stress can have that's not all bad. And when we come back after the break, we're going to talk about the spark. The moment Lena realized she didn't just want to survive being a teen mom. She wanted to build a community that would help thousands of others do the same. I'm Grant Fedoruk. I get to share these stories of resilient, amazing people like Lena. So tune right back in after the break because life shouldn't hurt right here on the Chorus Radio Network.
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0: Teen mom. If anybody out there is sitting there and getting a little shiver, maybe it's because it was you. Maybe it's something that you're going through right now, or you want to learn a little bit more. Well, we're sitting with Lena, and she is sharing her story about something pretty remarkable, Kaleo Collective. And Lena, I think every movement starts with kind of a moment. I call them sparks, you know.
6: Yeah.
0: We had, our own business experience was going through some major life hurdles too, but created a spark for us to do what we do today. Did you always know you wanted to start a charity to help single moms?
6: No. I had no clue.
0: So it grew slowly. Like, and tell me how it grew, like out of your experience, or what was that spark?
6: Yeah, I'm such a believer in like life unfolding so naturally in front of us and just taking opportunities and being willing and open to see where they may lead. And Kaleo really started it has kind of an interesting genesis. So I actually was running a prayer night, a once a month prayer night in the community. And I started to get a bunch of single moms who were coming. And they were asking questions about, what did I do when I was a single mom? How did I manage? And from those conversations, I was like, I should do something really cool for single moms at Mother's Day. So that year I got together, I went to all my friends and I said, I need you to get a $25 or $50 gift card. We're gonna do a fun night for moms. So I brought, and I basically created a Mother's Day event called Love You Mama that I would have wanted when I was a single mom. And I really just wanted time. I just wanted to go and like walk home sense by myself, right?
0: Yeah.
6: So I got together a bunch of friends and family, and we rented a space for the kids. We went to single moms and said, send us your kids for the night, like for an evening. We'll tucker them out, we'll feed them dinner, and you go off and enjoy a few hours to yourself. So we called that Love You Mama. And every mom left with a gift certificate for Mother's Day, and the kids had a blast. And man, my heart just felt so full. I was like, oh, this is meaningful, right? And it is that spark that you were talking about that really ignited this desire to do more and to help. You know, I wasn't a single mom at that point. I had been married. So I have the perspective of understanding what it's like to be a mom with both of those hats on. And I can tell you which one is harder, right? Doing it on your own is a lot more work. So from there, I agreed to meet with these moms who were interested, and we did the single mom resource course. We met for 6 weeks. I got childcare for the kids, and every week I would come with a new thing that I did when I was a single mom that was helpful. It was budgeting, it was meal planning, it was journaling, it was making memories. It was all of these things that just made life a little bit easier and sort of took the chaos of my life and made it a bit more calm. And so every week I would show up and I would say, okay, here's how I did meal planning. Here's why it helped. And then interestingly enough, those moms would start to share some of their own stories. And pretty soon it was this great conversation and everybody was learning from one another. And at the end of it, all 10 of them said, we want to do this again. And we would invite other single moms. And Kaleo was born. I mean, this is exactly where it all came from, was these moms who were looking for that help.
0: So tell everybody, what is Kaleo Collective? We're talking with Lena Haley. She's the founder, I guess, guiding star for this Kaleo Collective. What exactly is it?
6: So Kaleo actually means to invite. That's what the word means.
0: Okay.
6: And so we invite single moms and their children into this community of love and support and respect, and a place where they can connect with each other, where they can heal and grow. There's a lot of pain, often a lot of trauma associated with some of the things that have happened to these women. And we knew that if they could get connected to each other first, that big things would happen. And that's so true, because that is my experience. I moved out with two other girls right out of high school. And I had no idea how much those two young girls impacted my whole life. You know, it was because of them that I attribute a lot of my success just to the two young girls who cared about me, who asked if they could take a baby while I had a shower. And I knew that if I could connect other women to other single moms, they would experience the same type of thing that I did that allowed me to go on. I mean, in those really hard times and in those hard days, sometimes all you need is somebody to say like, oh my gosh, this really sucks. I'm sorry.
0: Right.
6: And you're like, yes, thank you. Now I can continue. Right?
0: Is this a metaphor? This is a group of people getting together, or is there an actual location that teen moms can come to and get these resources? Paint a picture.
6: Okay. So Kaleo is actually, so one of the things that we do is we serve all single moms. So single moms that are widowed, single moms that are divorced, even single moms that have chosen to be single mom by choice. So
0: So
6: my experience was teen mom. We help those too, but we are just for all single moms who want to participate.
0: Okay.
6: We have programs that we run and we do those out in community spaces. So to keep our overhead low, we don't have like a big space. We use community spaces, and we do programs with the moms in person and also the kids. The kids get their own programs that are fun and enriching and make their lives better. So we're sort of supporting that whole family unit. And then we also do online programming, because then we can reach moms that are in more rural places, that are, you know, that don't live here. And we can do that in the nighttime when women feel the most lonely.
0: Fair enough.
6: Yeah.
0: So you were doing this while raising a child. How long has Kaleo been around?
6: So we started serving single moms in 2019.
0: Okay.
6: So I was not a single mom at that time.
0: Okay.
6: I sort of changed my hat and they all jokingly, well, they refer to me as the mom of the moms because I feel like they're all my kids. Right. I just want them to do so well. And I see them in their struggle, but I don't just see them in their struggle. I see them in their glory. I see them in their rising and I see their potential. So I feel so motherly towards these single moms
0: and
6: their kids.
0: Well, you were still raising a kid. It was different circumstances, but you're still raising a kid.
6: Yeah,
0: so you're bringing that experience to the table too.
6: Yes, I'm still in the thick of parenting. I had two more children after my son. So yeah, I am still in the thick of parenting and raising teenagers and adults.
0: And starting something. So let's go back to that because it takes something special to start something too. Not everybody's done it. You call it an entrepreneur in the very sense of the way while having gone through and continuing to be a mom and parent. What's the greatest piece of parenting advice? Either discovered, right, or were given during that time because that's a lot going on.
6: Yeah. You know, I think so some of the advice that has been the most resonant with me is to think about the fact that I'm not raising children, I'm raising adults.
0: Okay.
6: And there's something that shifts when you realize that you aren't raising a child, right? Like if you draw the line out from this action, what is the consequence? What is the impact? Both for like negative behavior and positive behavior, right? I'm raising an adult, I'm not raising a child. And kind of, you know, to weave into that is the things that my kids have taught me. And my kids have constantly taught me that they are people, right? They are not an extension of me. They are their own. And they've really encouraged me to see them in their individuality and to nurture them in who they are, not who I want them to be, but who they naturally are, and to keep the communication with them always open so that we can have a relationship. Because it's a really interesting moment when you realize that you will actually be in relationship with your children when they're adults for a lot longer than you are in that day-to-day parenting kind of role where they have to listen to you and do those things. So focusing on the relationship with them as individual people over the long haul has really helped me in some of the minutiae and the hard things of life in the weeds of parenting.
0: I know there's going to be a lot more advice coming from Lena, and I know she comes from a place where it's very valuable for people to hear it. When we come back after the break, we're going to get a little bit more into the heart of this, what Lena wishes more people understood about single motherhood, why Kaleo's work matters, where it's going. That's what I really want to know, how it can help people beyond Alberta and into provinces across this country, how it can help all of you out there. And if this doesn't affect you directly, how you might be able to make a difference too, because that's this show. Create a ripple, cause a tsunami for the better of everybody out there. I'm Grant Fedoric. This is Life Shouldn't Hurt on the Course Radio Network.
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12: 680 CJOB weather.
13: Strong winds in the forecast with increasing cloudiness and a high of 18. Tonight mainly cloudy, 60% chance of showers and a low of 6. Tomorrow sunny and a high of 17, and Wednesday a high of 20 and more sunny conditions.
0: We have been talking to and are going to continue the conversation about single motherhood, teen parenting, a lot of things that may or may not impact you, but you can learn from, especially from somebody with the experience that Lena Haley has. And she's the founder, director, probably the heart and soul of Kaleo Collective. And we're going to kind of continue that conversation. Now, I want to talk, get into a little bit. 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
6: Yep.
0: Those are the buzzwords I think that anybody would look for if you were in that situation. But I want to look ahead. Where do you see it in 5 years, Kaleo Collective?
6: You know, I'm such a believer in life unfolding before you, you know, having a goal in mind and then seeing where that goal leads you, what paths open up and which ones, you know, which doors close.
0: Yeah.
6: So our goal for the next 5 years is to, you know, help more single moms and their children in our communities, right? We want to see single moms in our community thriving, not just making it through the day-to-day, not just keeping their head above water, but the whole family actually thriving. And, you know, we have some really fun ideas on what that might look like. You know, potentially maybe one of our dreams is to have a center that opens up that's for single moms, where it's like, if you find out you're about to embark upon this journey, it's the first place that you can go. You know, so maybe it will look like that. I also have dreams of an app that will connect single moms, where you can see on the app little pinpricks of light all over the globe where women are interacting with the app. So you could connect with single moms literally the world over. So I don't know exactly where this will, you know, which doors will open and which doors will close. But seeing single moms thriving in the community is, you know, more of them thriving in the community is our ultimate goal. And I think also something around showcasing not just the hardships of single motherhood, because those are plenty, but also showcasing the resilience and seeing the incredible rising of these women. I really want to be able to share more of those stories that light the way for other women.
0: I love what you said about unfolding, and I'm reminding our team all the time, if you know, it's great to set goals, but if you look way off into the future, like even any of us, pre-16 for you, what you thought of you were going to be one day, what I thought I was going to be, they're not the same. And if you're looking so far ahead, you miss the opportunities that are right beside you,
6: yeah,
0: sitting right there for you to take advantage of or to seize. Let's use that term instead. I love the programs that you're hoping to add. I think it's unbelievable. Like, you've lived this. You've built a community around it. Community is what the show is all about. And you've walked alongside hundreds of women. What do you wish more people knew about being a single mom? This is a chance to share for those people who aren't what it's like. What do you wish they knew?
6: Yeah, I wish that people knew all of the layers of struggle. You know, there's the financial hardship. Often women have been, you know, home raising children and their marriage, you know, falls apart. And all of a sudden now they've got to re-enter the workforce and figure out what that looks like. There's also just the emotional drain of being everything to everyone all the time, right? You don't ever really get a moment or a beat just for yourself. So I think, you know, I wish that people understood more about just how exhausting and how lonely it can feel. You lose, sometimes in a breakdown of a relationship, you lose so much of your natural support, right? You lose in-laws and aunties and uncles and friends, right? And so these women are really rebuilding. But mm-hmm. not only that, they are doing the hardest job on the planet, right? They're raising our future.
0: Yeah.
6: These children are our future, all of our future.
0: Yeah.
6: And they're doing it by themselves. And so pouring into a single mom, seeing her, recognizing her, doing just what my roommates did, right? It was nothing even crazy or fantastical. All they did was show up and care. And that made a difference in my life. And potentially Cleo doesn't exist without those two girls who just cared about me when I was parenting, right?
0: Right.
6: Single moms are worth the investment in seeing them, encouraging them, recognizing them, empowering them, because they're raising our babies, they're raising our future, and they're doing it by themselves. And they are strong, and hell hath no fury like a mama. So
0: are talking with Lena Haley. She is the founder of Kaleo Collective, an amazing organization that is supporting single moms, providing them with resources and sometimes just support and other people that they can connect with who are going through the same thing, which is amazing to me, the power of a community. I think it makes a huge difference to have people like that around you. That being said, you look at your journey, the struggle, the rebuilding, the courage. You know, what does it mean to you now getting to lead an organization that gives women that support that they once needed?
6: Yeah, it feels like a full circle moment for me. It feels like I'm living what I was created to do and who I was created to be. And there's no greater feeling in the world than every day getting up and knowing that I'm getting to help make a difference in the lives of women and children. I had people along my way that lit my path. You know, I am who I am today because of all of the people that interacted and poured into my life. And so it's really nice to get to build something that allows other people that opportunity and allows me to continue loving these moms that I'm so passionate about. It's a great feeling.
0: Austin, what's he doing these days?
6: Oh, he's so grown up. You know, he's working as a parts manager and, you know, he's launched. I mean, he's living his own full life. You know, what can I say? He's done it. There's no more day-to-day requirements from me. So I just get to stand back now and watch him become that full person that he was created to be. And that's a real honor.
0: Which, with huge thanks to you, of course. Now, and your friends in that community that did support you. How can people help? How can people get involved? What does Kaleo Collective need to thrive? Because if it thrives, yeah, the women who need you thrive too.
6: Yeah, there's so many ways to help. Donating money is always our number one,
0: okay,
6: right? We always need more dollars.
0: Right.
6: And then we also do something really fun at Mother's Day where you can go onto our website and you can fill out a card for a single mom. So we send a single mom like a Mother's Day card so that she doesn't feel alone, like she feels seen and validated on Mother's Day. And that's a really beautiful, you can pick from like a selected drop-down menu or write your own and then we will mail that out. If you know a single mom, send her to us, you know, let her experience what Kaleo can be for her and her family.
0: How do they contact you? How do people find you out there?
6: Well, you can find us through our social media. So we're on Instagram, we're on Facebook at Kaleo Collective. So you can connect with us there through our website at kaleocollective.ca. And yeah, like we're, we're always looking for more moms to love and to support. And we're always looking for more people to join, you know, to join our collective, you know, to be, we invite the community in to participate in loving these moms, and they can help out. We do a huge event at Christmas time called Little Santas. We need hundreds of volunteers for that. It's usually 2 or 3 days where the kids get to pick a gift for their single mom. And actually at Christmas time, we do single dads too. So kids get to come and do a shop in our Little Santa shop, and always need lots of volunteers.
0: If there's somebody out there listening and they're not from Alberta, but they want to do something like yours, yeah. Is this something that you'd be able to connect and provide information? Is this something that would be helpful?
6: Yeah, absolutely. I mean, we are all about supporting single moms in any place that we possibly can. And we absolutely invite them to reach out and see how we can get them connected to other single moms in their community and how we can potentially support them.
0: I think it's something that's so needed. In fact, I think that you came to me because I think you're one of our charities of choice, and we want to see you guys thrive. And when I say that meaningfully, because we know we can make a difference. If we help an organization like yours, we can help so many more people than just one at a time in a clinic. So thank you for everything that you're doing. Thank you for sharing your story. Hey, congratulations on being such a superstar and for what you've pulled off. I think it's extraordinary, and we just can only be thankful for people like you who are out there.
6: Well, it takes an entire village, and we're honored to be one of your charities of choice. And thank you for this opportunity to tell a bit of our story.
0: Well, Kaleo Collective, everybody, it's changing lives, and we're honored to stand alongside you in that work. I'm Grant Fedoruk. Again, I want to remind everybody that you too can make a difference supporting these kind of organizations that are out there. Sometimes it's dollars, sometimes it's volunteership, sometimes it's just support, being a part of the collective, getting all together and being part of that community. You said it, takes a village. Takes a village here. I'm Grant Fedoruk. This is Life Shouldn't Hurt.
14: Whether it's Blue Bombers,
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16: 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I'm not a big part of it, too. I am, but when you're looking at the future, it takes time to reevaluate those things.
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27: From the National Newsroom of the Canadian Press, I'm Karen Rebo. Mounties in northwestern British Columbia have issued a province-wide amber alert for two children. They say three-year-old twins Matthias and Raina Wood were taken late Sunday from an address in Terrace, BC. Police say the children may be with Tova Josephine Wood. Investigators are looking for a red 2015 Dodge Caravan with license plate ME538F. Anyone who sees them is advised to immediately call 911. Ontario Provincial Police are asking for the public's help in finding two Ottawa murder suspects who investigators believe could be hiding out in British Columbia. The men face second-degree murder charges in the death of 34-year-old Christo Allison Richards, an Ottawa man who was found with life-threatening injuries April 12th at a park southwest of the capital in Perth, Ontario. Richards was rushed to a trauma center but later died. British Columbia's top health officer says the four Canadians possibly exposed to hantavirus aboard a cruise ship are expected to quarantine under supervision in BC for just over 2 weeks. Dr. Bonnie Henry says none of the travelers who arrived in Victoria from the Spanish Canary Islands yesterday are currently showing symptoms. She says all four are considered contacts, not patients.
28: Treat them as contacts. We are hoping that none of them are infected and that none of them will develop disease. But the incubation period, so the period between the time you were exposed and the time you might develop disease, is as long as 6 weeks.
27: The Canadians flew to Quebec on a flight chartered by Ottawa, then on to Victoria, where they will continue their quarantine and be reassessed. They were among 130 passengers assessed as asymptomatic when they disembarked the MV Hondius at port in Tenerife on the West African coast. But since then, one of 17 Americans flying to the U.S. has tested positive without symptoms. And a French woman flying to Paris developed symptoms and has since tested positive. And it's just 1 month before the FIFA World Cup kicks off, but firm figures around the final Canadian price tag of the soccer tournament, its economic benefits, and its legacy remain unclear.
29: Toronto and Vancouver are among 16 cities in North America that will host games. Toronto has set a $380 million budget for the tournament, and FIFA previously estimated $940 million in economic output for the area. The latest cost estimate for BC was provided by the province last June, which was $624 million. Wayne Smith, the director for the Institute of Hospitality and Tourism Research at Toronto Metropolitan University, is skeptical about direct tourism benefits to the cities, noting the tournament is happening during peak tourism season. He says the World Cup can be viewed more as a tourism marketing play to show off Canada on a world stage. Don Mitchell, The Canadian Press.
27: This is The Canadian Press. In sports, the Montreal Canadiens have taken a 2-1 lead in their second-round NHL playoff series against the Buffalo Sabres. The Canadiens won 6-2 in Game 3 before a rocking home crowd at the Bell Centre. Buffalo coach Lindy Ruff says his group needs to get its act together fast.
30: They are a hell of a team. Don't take them for granted. If we don't realize it now, we're never going to realize it.
27: The Habs will host Game 4 again Tuesday night. Toronto's Beckett Seneca had a goal and an assist, and the Anaheim Ducks beat the visiting Vegas Golden Knights 4-3 to even their second-round series at 2. Mitch Marner chipped in with 3 assists for Vegas in the loss. The LA Angels defeated the Toronto Blue Jays 6-1 yesterday to avoid a weekend sweep. The Jays next host the Tampa Bay Rays tonight. The Rays took over first place in the American League East yesterday with a 4-1 win over Boston. The Rays moved one game up on the New York Yankees, who lost 4-3 to Milwaukee. From the Canadian Press, I'm Karen Rebo.
0: And welcome out to the show. My name is Dunner from the Curious Cast Podcast Network, where we make podcasts for curious people. I want to welcome all of you who are joining us from coast to coast. We are live on Chorus Radio News Talk stations from Vancouver through Toronto and all points in between. Thanks all of you who've been sending in recommendations for the shows that you've been listening to. That's the spirit of the

0: across North America. How the color of a person's skin can define how they're policed. What poses an even more difficult and harder question is, what happens when that person in uniform is you? And what happens when you're asked to separate what you do from who you are? Black and Blue is the story of a black New Jersey police officer named Mike Morrison and the racism, violence, and corruption he faced inside the New Jersey PD. The podcast is hosted by award-winning journalist and podcast producer Saren Jones, originally from the BBC in the UK. And today we're bringing you episode one in this 8-part series. The show is called Black and Blue, Behind the Badge, and episode one is called Catching Hell. I know you're going to enjoy this very important piece of journalism today. Let's take you now to Black and Blue, Behind the Badge, and our host, Saren Jones.
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2: March 2003, this occurred. There's 2,000 students in there, so there's no such thing as a quiet lunch at that school.
1: This is Michael T. Morrison, or Officer Mike. He's standing in his usual corner in the cafeteria at Columbia High School in New Jersey. It feels like just another day on the job.
2: Like, you may have the jocks sit together, the science kids sit together, the cheerleaders sit together, you know, different nationalities, the Haitians will sit together, the blacks will sit together.
1: Now, at this point, Michael has been a police officer for 15 years. He sees himself as a bridge between black residents and the police. But that's about to change.
2: This particular group actually were Haitian American. Now, the principal was several feet away from them, but I was in earshot of what was occurring, of her telling them to sit down and them not listening to her.
1: Things escalate quickly.
2: And so on this particular day, one kid got upset, yelling, you know, like, don't be talking to me, or you ain't telling me what to do. His arms going up and down, his arms flailing like that.
1: Mike didn't know it at the time, but for months, these black students have been feeling discriminated against.
2: In my head, I was like, what is going on with this kid? He went running toward the principal.
1: A black officer caught between a black kid and a white principal. He felt he had no choice.
2: So I grabbed him. I gave him the bear hug just to close his arms together just to stop his arms from flailing. And so in that bear hug, we fell to the ground. The next day, it was an uproar. It was minority parent groups upset with me, marching in front of the school against me, claiming that, you know, I beat the young man up in the cafeteria. It was out of control. I was charged with police brutality.
1: From Curious Cast and Blanchard House, I'm Saren Jones, and this is Black and Blue, Behind the Badge. Episode 1, Catching Hell.

0: It was August 2012, and I'd moved to a town called Brookville in New York. I was 18 and starting a new life as a student athlete at Long Island University. I was on the women's swim team. As a black girl from South Wales, where there were hardly any black people, arriving in New York, I expected to find a great melting pot. But it wasn't like that. In fact, I spent a long time trying to figure out what it meant to be black in America. And then one day, on July 17th, 2014, something happened. Eric Garner, an unarmed black man, was put in a chokehold and pinned down by four cops in Staten Island. His crime? They said he was selling loose, untaxed cigarettes. He said he wasn't, but within 3 minutes, he was unconscious. An hour later, he was dead. There was outrage.
1: Police and many New Yorkers have been at odds since a grand jury refused to indict any officer in Garner's death.
0: The Black Lives Matter movement blew up, unapologetically.
2: No peace, no justice, no peace.
0: The mood was changing. I was seeing

0: sensing it. New York was now restless to me, on edge. It seemed stories of police brutality involving African Americans were everywhere.
1: In a matter of seconds, the 12-year-old boy in this video will be fatally shot.
2: And now new video shows he lay wounded on the ground for at least 4 minutes before getting any medical attention.
3: He's running this way. He turns his body towards this way, hands in the air, being compliant. He gets shot in his face and chest.
0: The country was burning.
4: Deal with how we gonna police in the United States.
5: It was anarchy in the St. Louis suburb of Ferguson last night. Storefronts smashed.
0: And in the midst of the outrage, I realized something was missing. I wanted to hear a voice that we hadn't heard and still haven't heard. A story that wasn't being told. And I kept wondering, where are all the black police officers? I became obsessed with this question and this perspective, which just seemed invisible. I wanted to find black police officers and get answers. Did these deaths keep them up at night? Or was it just another day on the job? And how could they look their white colleagues in the eye and be sure, like really sure, that they wouldn't kill an unarmed brother or sister that day? I had so many questions. I just wanted to know if they genuinely believed that they could make change, or if deep down, they thought they were actually just another cog in that massive machine called law enforcement. So years passed. I still couldn't believe I hadn't heard that voice. I graduated, then I became a journalist, and suddenly I had a chance to tell that story. I started trying to find voices of black police officers who were grappling with the questions that consumed me. But in the middle of my reporting, devastating but familiar news broke.
6: The death of Tyre Nichols, a black man from Tennessee, at the hands of Memphis police officers sparked outrage and, of course, a lot of sorrow.
7: After the police body cam video of the brutal beating of Tyre Nichols went public, calls are growing louder for Congress to take action.
8: I feel like that we have to stand up for injustice and we have to have police reform. This cannot keep happening.
0: Another unarmed black man killed by police. But this time, the officers involved were also black. It was horrific. Horrific doesn't even cover it. And it complicated my story, but it also made telling it so much more crucial. The stories of black officers could no longer be ignored, nor could their complicated place in black American life. And this is that story. It's a story which starts in a suburb of New Jersey called East Orange, speaking to a retired black officer named Mike. You heard from Mike at the start of the show.
9: I realize you cannot go against the police department. If you're trying to be an honest cop, you can find yourself in trouble.
0: This series is about him and some of his colleagues, a small, overlooked group of officers who walk the fine line of being pro-black and pro-police. The ones who are often loathed by their colleagues and their own people, who are tested to pick a side. Now, I'm not American. I don't have all the answers. But I am a black journalist, and I ask a lot of questions. I want to try to understand the truth. And by the way, us Brits have our own problems. I'll tell you more about those later. But first, Mike's story. I remember the first day I met Mike in East Orange, New Jersey.
10: Yeah?
11: Yeah, we do.
10: Okay. Okay.
0: That's me arriving at Mike's house. Mike's house is a wooden two-story. The houses around here look lived in. A little rough around the edges. It's not rich, but it's not poor either.
10: So this is home.
11: You're 89?
10: We knew it was yours because there's a little black police officer.
11: That's Bobby Black.
10: Bobby Black is what you've called him.
11: Bobby Black.
0: Bobby Black is a small wooden statue, no bigger than a gallon of milk. He lives in Michael's front porch, in the bottom left corner of the window. He's the first thing you notice when you arrive. He has a small black face and wears a navy blue uniform. And he's got it all. The hat, the jacket, the badge, and the nightstick. He's looking out at the world, unapologetically and controversially asserting his presence. And that's why we're here, to hear firsthand about the ambiguity of being Black and being a cop in America.
9: Well, first time I put on my police uniform, listen, I remember that lean, mean machine in that uniform. You know, I went to the tailor with my uniforms, you know. Not only get the shirts tapered, I got the sleeves tapered. I got the short sleeves tapered so I could look sharp, yeah. But it was a proud moment. Putting a uniform was definitely a proud moment.
0: Mike is a lot of things. A dad, husband, karate teacher, preacher, mentor. But above everything, he's a police officer.
9: My work ethic came from out of poverty.
12: This is where I grew up. This is Hussey Street. Here goes my house right here, 475. So drugs came into this area in the early 80s. So then once we got to high school, there was a choice. Go to school or hang out on the corner.
0: Mike grew up poor in the city of Newark in the 1980s. He lived through the height of the crack epidemic and witnessed firsthand the devastating effects it had on the African-American community. A significant rise in homicides, incarcerations, poverty, families torn apart, neighborhoods ravaged. Even the homecoming queen at his high school was hooked. But Mike chose school over the street corner. He was one of five kids, raised by his single mom who did her best for her family, bouncing between government assistance and juggling multiple jobs.
9: When my stepfather left is when you start to realize that things were getting rough. You know, like the winter started being cold. You wasn't getting clothes as regular as we used to. The sneakers wore out. They had holes in the bottom. You know, I mean, you could buy clothes with holes already in them now. That's the style. When I was young, that patch was really a patch, and that patch was really covering a hole that was in the jeans.
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6: Increasing cloudiness in the forecast here to start the work week. Going to be windy with a high of 18. Tonight, mainly cloudy. 60% chance of some showers and a low of 6. Tomorrow, sunny and a high of 17. And Wednesday, sunny and a high of 20.
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8: Mike is in his late 50s, but you'd think he was younger, thanks to his daily 5 a.m. workouts. When we grab lunch at Maplewood Diner, he's dressed in a black and white Puma tracksuit. He orders a bodybuilder omelet, but switches the pork sausages for turkey and turns down the toast and home fries. He's around 6 feet tall, 265 pounds. Now on the outside, he's built and not the type of guy that you would want to mess with. But spending the day with him, I never felt intimidated. Far from it.
9: He's everything plus more. Calm, brave. I always seen him as second to God to me. Like, after God is my father.
8: That's Chanel Morrison, Mike's daughter. She's in her 30s, Newark born and bred.
9: He'd still text me every morning, good morning, daddy's girl. If I don't get a text from him, I'm texting him like, what's up? Like, why you ain't text me? What you doing? I get my messages on the daily at the same time.
8: Chanel is Mike's firstborn, and because of this, she says she was the trial and error child. She went everywhere with him. The grocery store, church, school, even the police station. She couldn't get enough of her dad, always by her side, glued at the hip.
9: Like, you can't never walk the streets anywhere without somebody knowing, like, oh, Mike Morrison. You can put my dad in any room, anywhere, and he can just, like, blend in with anyone. You could put him in the streets, in the hood, in the middle of the hood with gangsters and gangbangers, and he'll blend in and be cool. Put him in the church. He blend in well with the church. It's like you can put him anywhere, and he blends right in. It's, like, amazing.
8: Growing up in the inner city, Mike didn't plan to become a police officer. As a dark-skinned black kid, the idea didn't even cross his mind. He just about managed to graduate from high school and enrolled into a local business school because it promised a loan and a job at McDonald's. After that, he became a security guard. And when the chance to become a police officer came up, being the breadwinner in his family, Mike knew what he had to do.
10: This thing was do or die for me. This police academy was going to get me out of poverty. I caught 3 buses for 17 weeks to get to the police academy. Yeah, the first day, we all line up, and you don't know what to expect. You line up outside the police academy door, and these guys come out with these drill sergeant hats on, and they kicked the door open and they put us in push-up position and they made us do push-ups on the cold ground. When we got down to push-ups, we had to say, "Thank you for making my mind and body healthy, sir." Then they made us run around a lot in the cold and they were calling us names.
8: It was a 17-week process of elimination.
10: Oh, it was horrible, you know. It was horrible.
8: There were a lot of lessons for Mike, and a lot of firsts, too.
10: I wasn't ever had a gun before, you know. I remember it was in the wintertime. We had to qualify outside in the snow. My hands were bleeding. The gun was bloody because when you load the magazine, it was cutting our fingers. And you got to shoot from prone position at 50 yards. So it was a very intense experience. What I learned once I went to the police academy is how much money police officers are making. It's a very good job. And these guys back then, when I became an officer in the 80s, you didn't need college. So these guys are making very good money with very good benefits without even having college degrees.
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20: Now, if you look at the demographic of policing in America, people like Mike are hardly anywhere to be seen. The country's police force has always been overwhelmingly male and disproportionately white, especially when Mike was starting out in the 80s. The Bureau of Justice Statistics shows that in 1987, just 7% of full-time local cops were women. Which, by the way, is why you'll mostly hear from men in this show. And although nearly 12% of the US population was black, just 9% of cops were.
15: Minorities in police work was very rare in New Jersey, very rare. You had your sprinkles, you know, here and there, but it was very rare. I think in the 90s, it really got better, but that was the beginning of these towns diversifying up here.
20: Even though there was a slight rise in the 90s, these figures have barely improved. In New Jersey today, although the state is only about 50% white, white officers make up more than two-thirds of law enforcement. And improving diversity in policing isn't just a US issue. The UK also struggles. In both the US and the UK, black people are consistently underrepresented in law enforcement. The numbers have barely moved in 30 years. Black women are even less represented. And when you think about how police tend to be deployed, it means that most of the time, white officers will be policing black neighborhoods and black cops will be far outnumbered wherever they serve.
16: I feel like he wants to show the world that, like, this can be done in this form of fashion. Like, this can be done by a black cop in a white community. This can be done by a little black boy that came from a poor home. Just, like, showing the world, showing the community that this can be done.
15: I wasn't the fastest. I wasn't the best shoot. Wasn't the best in shape. So at the end of the police academy, they gave me a motivation award, right? They called me Mr. Motivation because I used to motivate everybody while we're running, while we're getting beat up. So it was really a brotherhood. It was a very good experience. Made a lot of good friends from there.
20: After 17 weeks of training, on a spring day in May 1987, Mike graduated from Essex County Police Academy and was sworn in as a New Jersey police officer. Mike's mum didn't want him to be a cop. She was a black woman who lived through the fight for civil rights in Newark. She knew the way police officers treated black people. And raising black sons in the city only made her more skeptical, more distrustful. But even though his mum disapproved of him being a cop, Mike felt accomplished. He had proven his worth, and he was grateful to be graduating into the Brotherhood from this institution that, to Mike, didn't seem that bad at all. Mike remembers the speech of the Essex County prosecutor that day. He said the new officers shouldn't expect to go home on weekends or make a home for the holidays anymore. It was time to work. And Mike was ready.
21: Your attention, please. All luggage and parcels must be attended at all times. Any items left unattended will be removed.
20: His first job was in the transit department at Newark Penn Station. Mike had no idea what he'd signed up for. He was about to get a hard lesson in the reality of policing.
15: I realized that I joined the biggest gang in America when I joined transit.
20: It was all a long way from the police academy and the Brotherhood. An ugly wake-up call.
15: Well, man, I have to be honest, man. Transit was, we was rough, man. It was rough down there, you know. It was rough down there. A lot of fighting, you know. Transit was a very rough place to work.
22: So Penn Station, Newark, was a transportation hub.
20: That's Michael Sapp, one of Mike Morrison's colleagues at Transit.
22: It's in the city of Newark, downtown, and you had five sets of train tracks. You had Amtrak trains, New Jersey Transit, Port Authority trains, Greyhound bus, taxi cabs out front and back, a large homeless population. There were a lot of drug addicts lingering around.
15: I would leave my police uniform on the porch. That's how contaminated it was. I didn't even bring it into the house because the stench was so bad.
22: So it was a constant hustle and bustle, and something was always going on. There were strong-arm robberies going on, assaults.
20: Newark Penn Station is one of the busiest rail hubs in America. At the time, around 90 officers were on patrol. Every day, around 300,000 passengers would pass through. It was a never-ending cycle, a world of constant revolving doors with new challenges ready to add chaos to the carnage. Mike Morrison met Michael Sapp at the Transit Medical.
22: We had to get on a scale. And, you know, we're standing there in our underwear waiting to weigh in, and Michael gets on the scale, and it said, like, 215. And he's like, what? 215? Nah, all the working out I've been doing. He said, let me take this watch off, you know, and throw this watch on the side because this watch is messing me up.
20: They quickly became friends, becoming two of only a handful of minority officers working at the station. Mike Morrison was from inner city Newark. Mike Sapp was from the leafy suburb of Teaneck in Bergen County. They were two black men from two very different worlds.
22: Mike would elbow me and be like, man, get out of here, man. You one of them pretty light-skinned guys that grew up in the suburbs, man. You don't know nothing about struggling. You know, watch out, watch out. We would kind of just lean on each other and cracking up laughing.
20: But transit was a culture shock to both of them. A lot was going on all the time. And between them, they saw it all.
22: So one time I was talking to my sergeant and we were having a conversation and I turned around and I walked away from him. I got about 30 feet away and I heard all this yelling and I turned back around and he's on the floor with a guy wrestling. So I run back and we grabbed the guy and handcuffed him. I said, so what happened? He said, when you turned around and walked away, this guy walked up to me and just jumped me. And so we're processing the guy and we said, what was that all about? So the guy says, yeah, I got arrested by Newark police and I made a promise to myself that when I got out of jail, the first cop I saw, I was gonna jump on him. And he was the first cop I saw.
20: But the hardest thing about working at Newark Penn Station wasn't actually the people. It wasn't the violence, the poverty, the addicts, or the long hours. Here's a warning that Michael Sapp was given by one of his instructors at the academy. The threat was much closer to home.
22: He told the class, he said, you know, 98% of the headaches that you're going to endure on this job, it's not going to be from people in the street and the general public, or even the people you arrest. It's going to be from the people you work alongside, your colleagues. He was deadly accurate with that statement.
15: From the management at transit, I feel racism at transit is horrible. I feel transit very, very racist department, especially from the bosses down there.
22: I kind of felt like there was a tiger hiding in the woods and could come out at any time and kill me.

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14: 680 CJOB weather.
15: Strong winds in the forecast with increasing cloudiness and a high of 18. Tonight, mainly cloudy, 60% chance of showers and a low of 6. Tomorrow, sunny and a high of 17, and Wednesday, a high of 20 and more sunny conditions.
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2: Captain Bober was a horrible person. He was a mean boss, white male. He had a short mustache. He kept himself in very good shape, very good shape.
3: Captain Joseph Bober ran the patrol division at Transit. His reputation preceded him. Even in his previous job, he'd been notorious. The rumors that reached Transit were outrageous. But even so, Morrison and Sapp weren't prepared for the reality.
16: There was one instance where I was standing next to him and a lieutenant. There was a snowplow driver that had gone by. He missed some snow. And he was making a U-turn to come back. And he says to the lieutenant, "You know what's wrong with the city of Newark? There's too many working for it." And I said, "Oh, okay." I said, "Let me take my notebook out, write that down." He said, "I don't give a what you write down."
3: Morrison and Sapp felt one thing very clearly. They felt their captain was out to make life difficult for minority officers, and especially Mike Morrison.
16: He would tell other officers, "When you ride train patrol, make sure you give the and the hell." He zeroed in on Michael while Michael was there. You know, it was hell for Michael.
3: The two Mikes recall a culture that felt toxic, suffocating, insufferable. Bober would challenge officers to meet him at the back of the police station to settle scores man to man.
2: He would like mess with the minorities. They had a dumpster out there. So his thing was like, "You want to fight me?" He would invite you out to the dumpster. You know, he was a bully.
3: On one inevitable and dreaded day, Bober chose Mike.
2: "You know, I was invited out to the dumpster. I was in shape. I could fight back then."
3: Mike knew this day would come. There weren't too many minority officers for Bober to choose from. So Mike confided in Michael Sapp.
16: He said, "You know, Bober challenged me to a fight out by the dumpster at police headquarters." And I said, "What?" I said, "I don't understand." And he said, "Yeah, you know, he was complaining again about something that I did or didn't do. And he said, 'You know what? I'm getting tired of you, Morrison. We can go out by the dumpster and handle this like men.'" And I said, "And what'd you do?" He said, "You know, I left. I went on patrol."
3: That was the measure of his brother, Mike Morrison.
16: Here's a man that lifts weights at 5 a.m. every morning, dedicated with his diet. At the time, he was studying karate and always boxed. And so where I'm going is he could have destroyed Bober in a physical fight, but he never allowed himself to be pushed to that.
3: Mike did all he could to stay out of trouble, to be an honest cop. But it was harder than he had ever imagined.
2: I had a friend named Michael Guest, and this guy was an actor. This guy's a professional. They took his money. And he came up to me, he said, "Mike, those guys opened up my wallet. They just took my money." You know, I'm like, I told him, I said, "Man, you know, it was bad. I ain't nothing I could do." I told him how to make a complaint. I said, "I'm a cop, just like those are cops."
3: And when it came to the victims of this behavior, both Sapp and Morrison say there was an undeniable pattern.
2: 99.9% of the time, it was a black person.
3: Sapp and Morrison were part of an overwhelming minority. With about 90 officers in Transit, less than 10 were black or brown. According to the two Mikes, instances of racism were everyday occurrences, overt at times and covert at others. Mike Sapp even saw it in the way their peers would handle passengers who had just missed the last train home.
16: If a minority rider came up and said, "Oh, I'm stuck till the morning, anywhere I can go," "Yep, stand right there till 5:30 a.m. If a white person came up to certain officers, oh, right this way. And they would open the main waiting room and let them have a seat on the benched area.
3: It looked like segregation, pure and simple. And it never went down well with Mike Morrison.
2: And so then I would immediately find, you know, if I would see an African-American woman down there that's possibly a businesswoman to miss her train, I would put her in that waiting room too, you know, so she could be safe till her train comes in the morning. That was my first experience with wow, you recognize humanity and the need for the white woman to be safe, but you don't recognize humanity and the need for this professional black woman to be in a safe environment.
3: To Morrison and Sapp, it seemed like their fellow officers thought that their badge put them beyond the reach of any kind of accountability.
16: I remember there was an officer that went off duty, and he came upstairs in his civilian clothes, and he left. And a few moments later, he came back in, and he's dragging a teenage boy, young black kid. And so we all, you know, run up to the off-duty cop and we say, what's going on? You know, what do you got here? Oh man, kid threw a snowball at my car. And so he brings the kid inside and throws him on the floor and he starts slamming the kid around, punching him, kicking him. And I said, whoa, wait a minute now. Wait, this is a kid. I said, get off of him. Now he's looking at me like, what? I said, listen. I said, don't you have a son this kid's age? You want somebody slamming your son around like that because he threw a snowball? Get off of him and don't touch him. Then I grabbed the kid. I said, let's go, kid.
3: Violence, racism, corruption. It wasn't even hidden. It was proudly protected by the badge on the uniform and the flag on its sleeve. The two Mikes had some difficult choices to make.
16: There were thefts that occurred. There were assaults that occurred. It was common for those prisoners or suspects that were being processed to be assaulted. You were expected to take part in it, look the other way, lie for people when a suspect got injured.
2: Let's say if I knew Officer Jones was a bad cop, and Officer Jones said on the air, I'm coming in with one arrest, I would say, Officer Morrison going to lunch. When they brought somebody in for arrest, I made sure that I was not in the room.
0: Well, I hope you've enjoyed our featured podcast today. That's the first episode in an 8-part series. The episode you heard was called Catching Hell. It comes courtesy of Black and Blue Behind the Badge, a podcast from Blanchard House UK. It's hosted by award-winning journalist and producer Saren Jones. And as I said, there are 8 episodes in this series that will be rolling out over the next little while. This is a very important piece of journalism. It's an incredible story. It's a very difficult story at times to hear as well. As you heard on the show, it's the story of Mike Morrison, a black New Jersey police officer who faced racism, violence, and corruption inside the New Jersey PD. There is so much more to this series that is worth listening to, so I hope you will check it out. Black and Blue Behind the Badge, and it's available on all your favorite podcast platforms. All right, before we wrap up today, a couple more shows to let you know about. Insulin, IMAX, The Pager, even peanut butter, what do they all have in common? 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
33: From the National Newsroom of the Canadian Press, I'm Karen Rebo. Four Canadians who have arrived in British Columbia from that hantavirus-hit cruise ship that finally docked in the Spanish Canary Islands yesterday are now in quarantine in Victoria, where they will remain for at least 2 weeks. BC's provincial health officer, Dr. Bonnie Henry, says all four were assessed as asymptomatic before they boarded a government-chartered plane bound for Quebec and then arrived in BC yesterday.
34: These people are not infected. They're not patients. Right now, they're people who've had a potential exposure to hantavirus.
33: Meantime, a French woman and two Americans have tested positive or showed symptoms of hantavirus since they left the ship yesterday and boarded separate planes for their home countries. A federal government bill that would criminalize sexual deepfakes will now incorporate nearly nude images. Members of Parliament on the Commons Justice Committee Committee recently made the amendment to the bill, which still needs to make its way through the Senate. The change comes after experts warned the bill would likely not cover many of the images created by Elon Musk's Grok chatbot that proliferated on his X platform earlier this year. For the second time in 2 weeks, a child has died after falling from a high-rise apartment building in Toronto. Toronto police say a toddler suffered a fatal fall from a high-rise in North York around noon yesterday. On April 26th, a six-year-old girl died after falling from a bedroom window of a different North York apartment building. Iran and the U.S. have reached an impasse again over how to end their war. Their ceasefire is growing increasingly shaky, with the two sides exchanging fire in recent days. U.S. President Donald Trump is expected to use a trip this week to China to urge President Xi Jinping to pressure Iran into making concessions and end the current limbo. The chief operations officer at Vancouver International Airport says they are ready for a potential influx of wealthy soccer fans coming in private planes for the FIFA World Cup. But he doesn't expect the skies to be as busy as in late 2024, when private jets were shuttling in rich fans to see a pop superstar. It's gonna be all right. On the busiest day during Taylor Swift's Eras Tour stops in Vancouver, the last three dates of her whole tour, Andy Margolis says 181 private planes landed at YVR. That's substantially more than the 15 to 25 daily arrivals the Vancouver airport sees on average, and even more than the 131 private jets Toronto saw land during one day of last year's World Series.
1: So Taylor Swift really was that sort of really busiest environment for this type of movement. And all of those things were condensed periods of time.
33: He says, unlike the Eras Tour, over 3 days in Vancouver, the World Cup covers several weeks between June 11th and July 19th. This is the Canadian Press. In sports, the Montreal Canadiens have taken a 2-1 lead in their second-round NHL playoff series against the Buffalo Sabres. The Canadiens won 6-2 in Game 3 before a rocking home crowd at the Bell Centre. Buffalo coach Lindy Ruff says his group needs to get its act together fast.
3: They are a hell of a team. Don't take them for granted. If we don't realize it now, we're never going to realize it.
33: The Habs will host Game 4 again Tuesday night. Toronto's Beckett Seneca had a goal and an assist, and the Anaheim Ducks beat the visiting Vegas Golden Knights 4-3 to even their second-round series at 2. Mitch Marner chipped in with 3 assists for Vegas in the loss. The LA Angels defeated the Toronto Blue Jays 6-1 yesterday to avoid a weekend sweep. The Jays next host the Tampa Bay Rays tonight. The Rays took over first place in the American League East yesterday with a 4-1 win over Boston. The Rays moved one game up on the New York Yankees, who lost 4-3 to Milwaukee. From the Canadian Press, I'm Karen Rebo.
0: These days, we are bombarded with headlines on nearly every platform out there when it comes to news. But what happens when the reporters walk away and the cameras turn off as the news cycle turns? On her podcast, What Happened To?, reporter Erica Vella takes us inside the key stories from the last 10 to 15 years to answer that very question. From stories like the Thai cave rescue, the downing of Ukrainian Flight 752, Fukushima, even the Pulse nightclub shooting, and so much more. 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

0: who held her in an embrace while kissing her. The image became synonymous with an event that night, and Sports Illustrated called it the most compelling sports image of the year.
1: But in the midst of all the violence, this gentle gesture is the image the world wanted to see.
0: I'm Erica Vella, a journalist with Global News, and today on What Happened To, I take you back to Game 7 of the 2011 Stanley Cup playoffs. This is the Vancouver Riots. To understand what happened on June 15th, 2011, I gotta take you back a few years to 1994.
2: Rangers 3, Canucks 2, 37.8 seconds remaining. Kirk McLean.
0: Almost 5 million Canadians watched at the edge of their seats as the clock wound down on the Canucks' Cinderella season and snuffed out their chances at winning the championship in New York. Ted Field is an assignment editor with Global News in BC, but at the time he was working as a reporter in radio for 980 CKNW Vancouver.
3: That day I was working the desk, so I was reading the news, so I was in the news booth. And again, this was a Game 7. This was a very exciting Game 7 against the New York Rangers. And then things turned very dark.
0: An estimated 50 to 70,000 individuals converged at the corner of Robson and Thurlow Streets.
3: When the team lost, and it was a heartbreaking loss after a very, very close game against the New York Rangers, everything just exploded downtown. Being on the desk, it was interesting because a lot of our shows, like the talk shows, the sports shows, they were talking about, oh, we lost. This is really sad. And then all of a sudden we realized the story was changing in terms of what was going on in the streets of downtown Vancouver. Windows started getting smashed and then all hell broke loose through the Robson Street area. Police were called out. There was a fellow that was hit in the head with a rubber bullet that was shot at people by police trying to control the riot situation. And there was over $1 million in damage. It was a full-on riot, a lot of damage, and it was a very sad situation.
0: Subduing the crowd required over 540 officers of the Vancouver Police Department and the Royal Canadian Mounted Police, leading to many arrests and charges. Tear gas wafted through the air, and by the time police got the situation under control, there was an estimated $1.1 million in damages to the downtown core, and up to 200 people were injured. With that horrible night 17 years earlier in mind, the city prepared for Canucks fans as the team faced the Boston Bruins in Game 7 of the Stanley Cup Finals at home.
4: There was a buzz and a feeling of positivity and joyfulness. You know, it really was the lifting of a cloud is what it felt like in the city. And there was this feeling of great joy and euphoria that this was just going to be different. It just felt like this team and its destiny and the outcome would be different than it had been in every other year.
0: Chris Galis is an anchor for Global BC, and he says on June 15th, 2011, fans from all over the city and beyond flocked to Vancouver's downtown core to witness history unfold. The Canucks had a great chance at the Cup with a stacked team including Ryan Kesler, the Sedin twins, and Roberto Luongo in net.
4: Back in 2011, everybody got on board the bandwagon. And of course, the last time it happened, there was a riot, right? There was this dark stain on Vancouver's hockey history, and somehow the feeling that year was going to be different. It was going to be vanquishing that demon.
0: By Game 3, doubt began to creep in. The Bruins shocked Canucks fans, winning with a whopping 8-1 lead, proving this wasn't going to be easy for the Canucks.
4: You know, I'm not going to lie. I think after that victory by the Bruins, everybody was kind of like, whoa, what just happened? And this air and sense of invulnerability. You know, there was a chink in the armor, right? Like it felt like, ooh, that stung. And then how do you bounce back from that, right? Like what kind of toughness and gutsiness are we going to see out of the team?
0: Chris said as the series progressed, animosity between the two teams built.

0: felt.
1: There were players on the Bruins that just got under your skin, whether you were a player or whether you were a fan. You know, they were antagonistic. They were tough. And obviously, they were not going down without a fight.
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25: Increasing cloudiness in the forecast here to start the work week. Going to be windy with a high of 18. Tonight, mainly cloudy. 60% chance of some showers and a low of 6. Tomorrow, sunny and a high of 17. And Wednesday, sunny and a high of 20.
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0: The Bruins forced a Game 7 in Vancouver on June 15th, 2011, and Chris prepared for the big night.
1: We had set up our broadcast location basically at the corner of Georgia and Homer in the parking lot of a budget car rental place. And we had a bit of a view over the viewing platform. We'd put a riser up and we had the crowd in behind us, but they weren't facing our direction. They were facing to the side where the big screen TV was. And it was really at the nexus of a large downtown intersection.
0: City organizers set up a two-block-long fan zone on 6-lane Georgia Street near Rogers Arena. Two big screen TVs were set up for fans, and temporary fences and gates were set up to provide checkpoints where police could control access to the area and check for alcohol, which police generally poured out when it was found. All liquor stores in the area were closed earlier in the day based on recommendations stemming from the 1994 riot. A year earlier, during the 2010 Winter Olympics, similar events had been successful, and crowds had generally been well-behaved in the fan zone for the previous six games, with roughly 70,000 people in attendance. For the final game, an estimated 100,000 people crowded into the area. Chris remembers encountering two young men who were wanting to be part of all the action.
1: I pulled in and I saw two dudes, maybe 20-something, running around in a sort of scrambly way in the downtown parkade. They each were carrying a big gulp cup, and I could see in the 7-Eleven bag a bag of vodka. Man, it's 3 o'clock in the afternoon, and here the first guys I run into when I get down there are obviously ready to get very drunk and be a part of this party.
0: Chris walked to Global's broadcasting area.
1: And I joined the crowd and I went through and got to our broadcast location, which was fenced off, big high fences, maybe 10-foot fences around the viewing area. And we're sitting there waiting, you know, we're putting the finishing touches on the show, and more people start cramming into this area. And it's just, there's nothing on the screen really yet. It's just, it's pre-game, pre-show. We haven't even started broadcasting yet. But the pressure against the fence started pushing the fence, right? We could see people were like, hey, stop pushing, you know? And this might be 4 o'clock in the afternoon. It's 3 hours before game time. And already the crowd is getting antsy and feeling stressed. And at one point it got so bad, we started hearing people screaming that they were getting crushed against the fence right next to our broadcast location. So we're looking around for security. There had been some police in the location just keeping an eye on the crowd, but it got so bad right near our location that we're like, we got to do something. These people are getting crushed against this fence. So we found a way to kind of relieve the pressure a little bit, and like 60 people just flushed into our broadcast location, relieving a little bit of this pressure. And you know, that was an indication that maybe there weren't enough safeguards. Maybe there wasn't enough security to keep track of what was going on and keep the crowd from getting too rambunctious.
0: Ted Field was also working that night alongside cameraman Carl Castleman, but they weren't stationed downtown.
6: I was out in Surrey because Surrey and other communities serve in the suburbs were sort of encouraging their people, can you, stay out here? Let's have a gathering out here in Surrey or another community and don't go downtown. So I was there at that event in the afternoon, and all you could see, and there's a rapid transit, the SkyTrain in Surrey, right where this celebration was supposed to be taking place. And there was a long line of people all taking that SkyTrain from Surrey, the suburbs, into downtown Vancouver. And I walked over and started chatting with people about, well, why are you lining up now at 3 o'clock when the game is much later to go downtown? And, you know, general response, you want to be where the action is. You want to be where the excitement is in downtown Vancouver. But one fellow, he was a guy, I think he was in his 30s, and he had a young son with him. And he actually told me, I'm taking my son down to see the riot. I was involved in the previous riot, and I'm taking my son down to see it.
0: With that, the puck dropped and the historic game was on. Here's Chris Galis.
1: After the first period, there was a hum in the crowd. And I remember feeling like they are not happy. And the weird thing that we noticed was that police in their fluorescent vests had always been visible throughout the lead up to the game and during the first little bit of the game. And I can't remember specifically it was in that first period break or not. But when we started to feel this hum of dissatisfaction in the crowd, we looked out. People were starting to climb the light standards. We saw none of the fluorescent vests. It's like every police officer and security guard that was down there felt the same thing and pulled back and disappeared.
0: The game was a battle between goaltenders, two gladiators on net. Tim Thomas made 37 saves, and Roberto Luongo stopped 17 out of 20 shots. Patrice Bergeron and Brad Marchand each scored two goals as Boston shut out Vancouver 4-0 to win the Stanley Cup.
7: For the first time in 39 years, the Boston Bruins have won the Stanley Cup.
1: It was a disaster. It, you know, you laugh about it now, but I mean, you gotta think, like, all of the buildup for nearly five decades. You know, we felt so good about it that we put together these huge block parties, watch parties, to be able to see the games, and everybody gathered downtown, and the feeling was that we can't lose. There's no way we can lose, and then. For the Bruins to run up, what was it, four goals? It was like 4-0 before you knew it in that game. And the feeling very quickly after the first couple of goals, you could just feel everything changed, seemed to change in a moment. And the vibe that half an hour before was joyful and exuberant turned dark and foreboding.
0: Chris Galis was near the corner of West Georgia and Homer Street after the live broadcast.
1: Why were they not dispersing? Like, why are you not going home? And people were like, you know, they wanted to be a part of it. And for better or worse, that was the mentality of people down there. I was still at this point in our fenced broadcast area. We made the editorial decision that at least one crew should stay back there in case something crazy happened. We could always have a safe and stable broadcast area. But at one point, my photographer and I got up on a big ladder. So Tony's up on a big ladder, sort of shooting over the top of the fence at the crowd that is now jammed into this area. The fire is burning down there. All of the porta potties are being tipped over right here. And the crowd has gone over to the Bank of Montreal building and taken one of the stanchions or barriers that had been used for crowd control earlier and was using it as a battering ram to break all of these massive plate glass windows at the BMO Bank. And like the sound echoed through the canyon of downtown. And when we could see what was happening, we're like, this is crazy. They're breaking these massive panes of glass. Well, now people see what's going on over the BMO and they turn on the budget rental car place where we are stationed. And the people inside are fleeing. They take the barriers and they bash out all the windows of the budget rental car place. And we all feared for our safety. I do get emotional about it.
0: By 7:30 p.m., rioters had begun vandalizing the city. Ted Field and Carl Castleman were quickly reassigned. They left Surrey and made their way downtown, but on the drive over, they noticed a dark cloud looming over the city.
6: From the distance, you can see smoke rising, cars being set on fire. There was a parkade near the Hudson's Bay building where multiple cars were set on fire, and you just sort of go, oh, Lord, what are we going into? And we ended up just parking about a block or two away because you're listening. You know where the action is. It's on Granville Street. We park about a block away, get the camera out of the truck. We look at each other and go, here we go.
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2: 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And on the show, Erica chronicles major news events from the last 20 or so years, events that grabbed the world's attention and then seemed to disappear when the cameras walked away as the news cycle trudged on. On our featured episode today, Erica is focused on June 15th, 2011, a day that will remain in the memories of most Vancouverites for the rest of their lives. It was the Stanley Cup riots. Vancouver versus Boston, Game 7. 155,000 people on the streets of Vancouver and more than 140 injuries as a result of a riot. We'll take you back now to our host, Erica Vella, and Global News, What Happened To, our featured podcast today on the Curious Cast Podcast Spotlight.
0: Ted and Carl walked into the busy street and could see the sting of defeat on the faces of fans and could also see the anger which was about to bubble over.
6: There was a large crowd and there was a vehicle that had been damaged. I can't remember if it was on its side or upside down. And there was a large crowd, hundreds of people. And Carl and I walk in. He's obviously the big TV camera and I'm right behind him.
0: Carl Castleman was capturing the scene on his camera.
31: Surreal is the only way to describe it. So worked our way through the crowd a bit to see, you know, get closer in what was going on. And I started to record a little bit. And after a few minutes, I noticed that someone was stuffing rags, cloth, whatever, into the gas tank, the filler tank of the overturned vehicle. So it took me a couple of moments because as you're looking through the eyepiece, you kind of, that's your world. And you kind of focus in on exposure, focus, what do you see in the picture framing? But then part of my brain went like, what the hell? That's, you can't light that. There's fumes. I mean, that could be, the outcome could be very bad. An explosion. So that's when I kind of yelled out, oh my God, and became a person and kind of pushed the person aside a bit and said, you know, that could be a bomb. You guys are crazy.
0: Ted says in an instant, the crowd directed their rage at them.
6: There were quite a few people and they were grabbing for the camera, grabbing for the lens, pushing and shoving. And you felt, again, just two people against a mob. That's what it felt like. And that was the struggle where you're just, again, you're like, Carl's fighting back. I'm trying to watch his back. That's the other thing, too, with the cameraman. You're focused on the front. I'm sort of looking around for things coming at us or people coming at us.
0: Carl was still holding his camera over his shoulder, which created a large blind spot on his right side, and he was in a vulnerable position. Suddenly, he heard commotion around him.
31: I kind of looked over to see Ted getting pushed down. And then, again, my memories of something, and then I had someone swung and hit me on my face, and the camera kind of went off and down. The viewfinder broke off. The microphone disappeared, and I felt a bit of a stinging in my jaw. And so that's when I looked over at Ted, and I said, we got to get out of here right now. This is crazy. So we started to run away from the crowd, and we were followed by a few people. A couple of guys in particular, one kind of jumped in front and said, "You're got no going anywhere." At that moment, as you're running away, it was fight or flight. And it was just get out of there, because it was scary as hell.
0: Ted and Carl were left in absolute disbelief over what happened.
31: How do you go from celebration to destruction? And as we walked down the street to see the crowds, it was obvious things had gone very straight. And it wasn't your town anymore. It wasn't a city where literally you felt unsafe all around.
0: Windows were smashed, vehicles burned, and for 5 hours, rioters attempted to destroy Vancouver's downtown core. Chris Galis recalls walking through the streets being overwhelmed with what he saw.
1: I think just the amount of garbage that was left over, the number of people who were still there milling around being dispersed by the riot police at 11 o'clock at night. You know, we're talking hours after it started, and that they were continuing to cause chaos and run around and smash windows. I mean, this is a hockey game, right? This isn't fighting for democracy, right? Fighting against tyranny. This is the result of a hockey game. You know, it was just bizarre. Just so much anger and pent up frustration. And I am still trying to figure out where that came from and how it got so quickly out of control. I'm not a psychologist. I'm not a psychiatrist. I don't know what happened with the mob mentality there, but it was shocking, striking, and embarrassing to see what happened.
0: 112 businesses were damaged. 122 vehicles were either destroyed or defaced. There were 52 reported assaults against police, emergency personnel, and people. At the corner of Granville and Georgia, which is the heart of Vancouver's downtown core, a London drugs pharmacy was targeted by rioters. It had been open during the game, but employees closed the store early as rioters took to the streets. It didn't stop them. People broke into the store, stole items off the shelves. The financial loss was pegged at $140,000 for repairs and $760,000 in stolen or damaged merchandise. Rioters then turned their attention to a nearby historic building housing the Hudson Bay store. Vehicles outside the department store were set on fire, and there was $432,000 worth of stolen property and $856,000 of physical damage to the store and merchandise. A good Samaritan, Robert Mackay, jumped in to try and stop the violence, but he was bloodied and beaten when he was swarmed by 12 rioters. He spoke with journalists after the attack.
7: There was a fellow who picked up a pole and lunged at me with the pole, at which point I grabbed onto the pole, and all I was meaning to do was push everyone back, right, and just to get them away from the windows and from myself, not really understanding that I was leaving myself vulnerable at that point. I was in utter disgust of what happened. It was shameful for the city and for the country.
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30: 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Weather.
32: Strong winds in the forecast with increasing cloudiness and a high of 18. Tonight mainly cloudy, 60% chance of showers and a low of 6. Tomorrow, sunny and a high of 17, and Wednesday, a high of 20, and more sunny conditions.
2: 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Game 7, Vancouver versus Boston. 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
0: Chris Galis said it was a dark day for people who had called Vancouver home.
1: It was anarchy, chaos, a little version of the apocalypse. You know, you get a glimpse of horrible human behavior that defies logic and explanation. It was a mob mentality that just overtook. And yet, the most striking thing to me was there was only smiles on the faces of people taking part, right? It was joyful. They were joyfully tearing the city apart.
0: Although residents were still reeling from what unfolded in the city the night before, on June 16th, they banded together to help restore the downtown core.
1: The day after the riot, with so much broken glass down there, the story of people grabbing their dustpans and brooms and garbage bags and going down and trying to clean up what happened to the Hudson's Bay store, right? Like, that is an iconic downtown building, downtown merchant in most Canadian cities. And to see the amount of damage to it was heartbreaking, because it's a beautiful old historic building. And so people got down there with their brooms and their dustpans, and they cleaned up. They volunteered. There was this army of volunteers that moved down there to help clean up. And that was heartwarming to see.
0: Ted Field said smashed windows were boarded up and people covered them with messages of love and support.
6: And I get a bit of goosebumps thinking about it at the time, where they came down and started decorating and coloring and making it beautiful and saying, you know, and helping. And to be honest, people just coming down to help clean up, just average people, because they were so offended and angered by what they saw the night before. So that was the first thing. And that was, like, again, maybe a part of the healing process, that people wanted to express their anger of what happened, but also physically do something to try and clean it up.
0: In the days that followed the riot, BC's premier came out with a very pointed message to rioters.
3: We are going to find you, we are going to charge you, and we are going to prosecute you to the full extent of the law.
0: And as the community came together to clean up, questions swirled and many wondered, how could something like this have happened again? In the months after the riot, there were a number of inquiries and reviews, including an independent review chaired by the former Vancouver Olympic Committee head, John Furlong, and Douglas J. Keefe, a former deputy justice minister. It was called The Night the City Became a Stadium. John Furlong spoke with reporters the day the report was released.
4: The riot was caused by thugs and villains and people who cheered them on. And it was left to everybody else to try to manage and bring that evening to the safest conclusion they possibly could. It is our opinion, and we've stated it in the report, that a huge factor in what happened that day was alcohol. And there was free-flowing alcohol pretty well all day, and it had an enormous impact on the atmosphere and the attitude and the behavior of people from fairly early on and right to the end of the day.
0: The report is nearly 400 pages long, and it says the night of Game 7, quote, there were too many people, not too few police. No plausible number of police could have prevented trouble, igniting in the kind of congestion we saw on Vancouver streets that night, unquote. Previous playoff games ran smoothly, and to prepare, more officers were assigned to cover Game 7, according to the report. There were 446 police, not counting the regular downtown patrol, and the total number eventually reached 928 officers. But there was an unprecedented amount of people, an estimated 155,000 people. And to put that into context, that's more than three times the capacity of the Rogers Centre in Toronto crammed into Vancouver's downtown core. People flocked downtown early, and many were drunk when they arrived or drank openly after they got there. The report said when things began to deteriorate, police made the decision to get riot gear. While it may have been the right move, it said, quote, the transition was slow due to communication problems and location of the riot equipment in packed streets. The riot was really a series of running hotspots over a large area. Better public order planning and practice for large regional events is required. Essentially, the city core became a stadium holding 155,000 people, but without resilient infrastructure, time, or capacity to manage the crowd. unquote. The report had 53 recommendations for future events, including joint crowd control training exercises for police, fire, and paramedics, and that police would use communication tools earlier to help set the tone, inform, and provide direction to the crowd. It also suggested dampening the sale of alcohol for regional events, and the RCMP Tactical Troop and Vancouver Police Public Order Unit should train together and develop common tactics they can use as a unit during joint operations. There were 155,000 people on the streets of Vancouver on the night of the riot, and the mayor said they were going to prosecute those responsible. Ted Field said investigators had new tools at their disposal.
6: In 2011, I don't think people realized the impact of social media, that, you know, we saw it. People were doing crazy things, setting fire to vehicles, smashing windows, posing while doing this for cameras and posting them. As a matter of fact, in the days later, we had either the social media images that people were posting of themselves doing crazy things, or very good surveillance video. And this was the, again, where you suddenly found out how good surveillance video can be at stores in terms of identifying people. But I think at that stage, whether it be mob mentality or people just being impaired with alcohol or drugs or whatever it is, there was that level of, I dare say, innocence that this could all come back and bite you in the butt because you can be easily identifiable through pictures being posted on social media or surveillance video.
0: Vancouver's police chief at the time, Jim Chu, made an appeal to the public.
5: And there's tremendous numbers of people out there with recordings and pictures, and they've already said, we want to come forward, we want to help the police. And so we're asking the public to do that.
6: The Vancouver police asked for video and pictures. And like I say, they essentially had to hire an entire crew to deal with hundreds of hours of video, maybe probably thousands of hours of video, but I think they all total had over a million images. And they went, and it took a long time to dutifully go through and find people. And they would put out, these are the people we're looking for that were specifically involved in serious incidents damage.
0: Vancouver police assembled the Integrated Riot Investigation Team, and its mandate was to identify and charge individuals participating in the riot and committing other criminal acts. A report from BC's Prosecution Service on the riot said members from the IRIT identified, interviewed, and took statements from over 2,200 victims, witnesses, property owners, and employees, and they identified 297 riot events on June 15th, including 26 arsons, 193 mischiefs and damage to property, 26 break and enters, and 52 assaults. The IRIT also launched a website and posted photographs or video stills, and the public was able to look at those images and post information to help identify the suspects. Eventually, 912 charges were laid against 300 alleged rioters. Of the 300, 246 were adults and 54 were youths. In the weeks following the riot, the Criminal Justice Branch assembled a riot prosecution team. The majority of the people charged pleaded guilty. That was a total of 284 people. 10 people chose to go to trial, and 9 were convicted. The report said the Crown entered a stay of proceedings, terminating the prosecution against 6 of the accused. Ted Field and Carl Castleman found out that the man that assaulted them the night of the riots was among the 300 people facing charges.
2: Well, thanks for joining us today on what was a fascinating episode from the award-winning podcast, Global News, What Happened To with Erica Vella. 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Events that grabbed the world's attention and then seemed to disappear when the cameras moved on as the news cycle ever changed. On the episode you heard today, Erica was focused on June 15th, 2011. A day and a night that most Vancouverites will never forget. The Vancouver Stanley Cup riot that happened in that year. Game 7, Vancouver versus Boston. For more on this episode, you can check out Erica's podcast on all your favorite podcast platforms right now. 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
6: Good morning, I'm Sarah McCarthy. Starting with the latest in the Middle East today, Iran has sent its response to the latest U.S. ceasefire proposal through Pakistani mediators. U.S. President Donald Trump quickly rejecting it as, quote, totally unacceptable. Sunday's development, the latest setback in efforts to resolve the 10-week-old conflict in the Persian Gulf that has throttled shipping and sent energy prices soaring. Iran's state media said that Tehran rejected the proposal from the United States as amounting to surrendering. Instead, it insists on war by the U.S., full Iranian sovereignty over the Strait of Hormuz, and an end to all sanctions. Here at home, the Manitoba Chambers of Commerce says the ongoing war in the Middle East continues to impact the average Manitoban. President Chuck Davidson says it's also another hit to small businesses.
8: If you're a business that needs to move goods, if you're a business that's reliant on transportation as a part of your business model, your costs are going up. But you can't simply pass that along immediately. And so this is something that the longer this continues, the longer we continue to have these high prices, it's going to be a challenging time for business, which has already been challenged with everything else that's been going on over the course of the past 18 months.
6: Davidson says the conflict is also affecting Manitoba farmers as they deal with higher fertilizer prices. About 3,600 Winnipeg residents were without power for several hours yesterday on Mother's Day. The outage lasted roughly from noon to about 4 p.m. Manitoba Hydro says it was due to a fault found on a main power line. They say crews were able to detect the issue, though, and restore power safely. Fire and paramedic services in Winnipeg are warning people that dry and warm weather has made grass in the city ripe for fires now. They say in a social media post that residents need to be cautious and take steps to protect their homes. They remind locals to keep their lawns pruned and tidy this spring. In other news, a federal government bill that would criminalize sexual deepfakes will now incorporate nearly nude images.
10: MPs on the House of Commons Justice Committee recently made the amendment to the bill. The change comes after experts warned the bill would likely not cover many of the images created by Elon Musk's Grok chatbot, and that proliferated on his X platform. The original version of the bill would have criminalized the non-consensual sharing of images that show the subject nude. But experts said the images created by Grok, such as edits to photos of women to depict them wearing see-through bikinis, may not meet that standard. The bill must still make its way through the Senate before it becomes law. Karen Rebo, The Canadian Press.
6: Four Canadians who have arrived in British Columbia from the hantavirus-hit cruise ship that finally docked in the Spanish Canary Islands yesterday are now in quarantine in Victoria, where they will remain for at least the next 2 weeks. BC's provincial health officer, Dr. Bonnie Henry, says all four people were assessed as asymptomatic before they boarded a government-chartered plane bound for Quebec and then BC. Meantime, a French woman and two Americans have tested positive or showed symptoms of hantavirus since leaving the ship yesterday and boarded separate planes for their home countries. Tipping fatigue is spreading as a recent survey finds most Canadians would prefer to see tipping disappear for good. Chris Unruh of Waypoint Coffee in the Morden-Winkler area says they've eliminated tipping altogether.
0: Walking your staff through a change like that, you know, we sat them down, we had a meeting, we explained sort of what our rationale was, and we talked about tip fatigue, and every one of them agreed that the tipping culture has sort of gotten away on us.
6: He says they calculated how to replace lost tips and raise staff wages to make up the difference. A study done by H&R Block Canada finds that 93% of people feel irritated when prompted to tip for services or purchases where tipping was never the norm before. And flying across the world to get an education and find better opportunities may sound like a dream, but for many, the move can mean giving up on things they grew up loving. Global's Noah Fuchs spotlights a local dance studio dedicated to keeping rhythm and culture alive.
2: Swee Pockrell, co-founder of Bollywood Fusion Winnipeg, explains that her inspiration to create a welcoming space for new dancers in Canada comes from her own journey.

0: 5.
1: A mix of sun and cloud today. 60% chance of showers this afternoon with a risk of a thunderstorm. And we're expecting the wind to pick up throughout the day up to out of the south to 20 to 50 kilometers an hour, then 40 to 60 with a high of 17. For tonight, mainly cloudy, 60% chance of showers, risk of a thunderstorm. South wind switching to the northwest, 40 to 60 with a low of 7. Tomorrow, mainly cloudy with a 30% chance of showers, then clearing later. North wind 40 to 60 with a high of 15. Wednesday, sunny and 21. It is 1 outside 680 CJOB. 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Hello there, it's Mackling and McGarry on this Monday, May 11th. This half hour of The Start is brought to you by Salisbury House. Fuel your golf game before you play and never golf on empty.
2: I'm looking at this forecast over the next several days. A little bit of everything, except no sleet, no snow. You got a little bit of everything in your 5 hours or so on the golf course. Was it Saturday?
1: Saturday I went went to the home of the Manitoba Open this year, Elmhurst. Which, sidebar, before I forget, you remember last week we were talking about how I hate Garvin Road, Garvin Road, and particularly that entrance to Elmhurst, which is it's a tiny kind of blink and you miss it entrance. So sure enough, as I'm approaching it, I see the sign that says it's 500 meters away or whatever, and I can see the golf course, so I know, okay, that's the 18th hole. The entrance is right. It's coming up. Just as there's somebody who's coming up, screaming up Garvin, who's right on my tail. And so I had my turn signal on well ahead of time to let this person know I'm about to slow down, but I still think they got caught off guard because they were probably anticipating I'd be turning on Pine Ridge Road or whatever. Not this, like, hey, there's an entrance here. And so he was right on my tail as I made the turn, and then he screams off, he hits the gas. Like I somehow wronged him. Anyway, just wanted to get that off my chest. Stupid Garvin Road. But
2: it's on that road far too often.
1: But the interesting conditions on Saturday, to say the least. I played in the afternoon at 1:30 because it was one of our buddies. It was a belated birthday present that the guys who are members at Elmhurst, some of my friends, they decided to organize a day where they'd take him out for golf in the morning, and then they surprised him with a second round in the afternoon. Quite an elaborate scheme. Where he had to phone his wife and say, hey, the guys want to get me a second round here. Is it okay if I play? So she was in on the gag and pushed back on him and said, come on, you know, we've got things to do. And finally she started laughing and said, oh, yeah, it's no problem. And then a few other guys, including me, showed up for that afternoon ride.
2: Oh, that's nice.
1: And surprised him. But it was cloudy and cold. Not the coldest. I think it was 8 degrees. And then it started raining a little bit, just a little bit, but we were all like, this wasn't in the forecast. And it was windy, and then the clouds broke for about 10 minutes and teased us. It was so nice and warm when the sun came out, and then it went back into hiding. And then it started raining again, and then we got like 2 minutes of hail. It was all over the place. I got a taste of everything on Saturday.
2: I'm reading your text message right now. Golfed yesterday and saw everything, wind, rain, hail, cold, a little bit of sun, but otherwise awful. Played like, I have to edit this, garbage. Elmhurst!
1: The Elmhurst. Yeah, I did not play well. And I didn't mean to do this. I swear I did not mean to do this. I was getting my stuff out of the cart, putting it into my car, and said, don't forget the scorecard. I returned the power cart and then realized I left a scorecard, and I went to check, and they'd already taken the cart away, probably to wash it or whatever, put it away. It's for the best.
2: They probably looked at it and went, this guy's not coming back for this.
1: There were a lot of sevens on that scorecard, a couple of eights.
2: Did you have fun?
1: Oh, though? Yeah. It was actually a fun adventure, and it was really

0: grateful for my friends who put together that day for our buddy Mike. Yeah, it was good. That's two rounds I've played so far. Both have been weather adventures. And have you looked at the long weekend forecast?
1: I'm trying not to. Of course, the nicest part of the weekend was like started at 3 o'clock yesterday afternoon.
0: Yep.
1: It was a dog's breakfast all weekend long. And then the wind sort of died down. The sun came out. And I actually did some chores outside. And I was changing some of our exterior light fixtures. Uh-huh. And I'm on a ladder and Alex is helping me and we're doing the electrical work and Jackie comes out, not dressed up, but dressed for dinner because we had a dinner obligation. She comes outside at 3:45 and she says, "What are you guys doing?" I said, "Well, don't you like these lights? Aren't they beautiful? We're supposed to be at Christie's at 4 o'clock. Alexander and I both need to have a shower, get dressed. It was, I had no idea that our obligation was at 4 o'clock. 3:45, still in my grubbies and my work clothes trying to get at least one chore done for the weekend. I had to cut it short.
0: Yeah, I'll bet.
1: Yeah.
0: Did you make it?
1: Oh, no, we were like an hour late. Sorry, Christy.
0: All right. And by the way, the long weekend forecast, it has been interesting watching it. Yesterday, Environment Canada was calling for 28 degrees for Saturday. That was yesterday. Whereas the Weather Network was calling for 18 degrees. Today, Environment Canada is calling for 18 degrees for Saturday. So already a 10-degree shift.
1: Mm-hmm.
0: And looking at the Weather Network, now they're saying 16 for Saturday with a 40% chance of showers. Both of them are saying good chance of showers on Sunday as well. And then Environment Canada only goes to Sunday with its 7-day forecast. But the Weather Network says looks like rain on potentially Sunday and Monday.
1: Great. So the best days of the week, according to this, so far, Wednesday, sunny and 21, Thursday, sunny and 24.
0: Yes.
1: Maybe book those days off instead and work on the long weekend.
0: In the meantime, it's 6:13 with Mackling and McGarry. Crazy story involving a motorcycle ending up in a spot you would not expect to see a motorcycle. We'll explain after we take another quick peek at your forecast on the start.

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4: 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I'm Christian O'Mell, and Saturday night, our courtside coverage gets underway with the pregame show at 6:30. 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
13: So we've been talking about the weather. We've been talking about the forecast. Here it is over the next several days, a little bit of everything. Mix of sun and cloud today, becoming cloudy this afternoon. There's a 60% chance of showers and a risk of a thunderstorm. South wind at 20, gusting to 50. That'll increase to 40, gusting to 60, high 17. Tonight, mainly cloudy, 60% chance of showers, a risk of a thunderstorm. South wind becoming northwest, 40, gusting to 60, the low 7. Tomorrow, we're expecting a mainly cloudy sky, 30% chance of showers. It'll clear later in the day. North wind, still an issue. 40, gusting to 60, and a high of 15. It just said, for Wednesday right now, all it says is sunny and a high of 21. Right now, a lot of blue out there right now. Partly cloudy, 1 degree outside 680 CJOB. 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
14: The image is making its way around social media. It involves a motorcycle, which ended up in a
10: very unusual spot following a collision with a car in British Columbia.
13: And if you haven't seen it, Global News BC does a very good job of describing what went down Saturday afternoon.
15: A bizarre and shocking motor vehicle collision on the Lower Mainland, one that's left a motorcycle literally hanging from a traffic light. Here's the scene. It was at Scott Road near 72nd Avenue in front of Scottsdale Mall near the Krispy Kreme donut shop. Delta police say just before 3 on Saturday afternoon, a motorcycle and car collided. The collision somehow causing the motorcycle to launch into the air and lodge into the traffic light cross arm. The Delta Police Department says the motorcyclist suffered serious but non-life-threatening injuries. The driver of the vehicle was not hurt.
13: So as of last evening, Brett, I was able to see the footage of the crash. It shows two motorcycles with the right of way when a car turning left turns right in front of them. The first motorcyclist slides across the ground for dozens of feet when his bike hits the hood of the car, which was making this left turn right in front of them. The shape of the car's hood and the speed of the motorcycle combined to send, like, the racing, what would we call it back in the day, a crotch rocket?
10: Yep.
13: back in the day, the racing-style motorcycle airborne, and the front wheel of the bike ends up basically hanging on the extended traffic signal standard. CBS had this image on their website and covered it on a bunch of different shows yesterday. So it's part of the news cycle outside of Canada. And the second bike actually managed an abrupt stop just after the collision. I can say I've never seen anything quite like it outside of a movie production.
10: Yeah, it's crazy. It's crazy. When I was driving the other day, it sort of occurred to me, I don't really drive a whole lot. And I'm okay with that because just the number of times, for example, just right where we are at 201 Portage, the number of horns a honking,
13: yes,
10: at Portage and Fort/Notre Dame, it's almost constant. Every time I go outside, I hear at least one horn get honked. Not sure which. Sometimes it's traffic on Notre Dame. Sometimes it's traffic on Portage. And I just wonder, how are there not more collisions in this little pocket? Because it never stops honking.
13: We love horns in this part of the world. Like, I always thought New York would be the place where you hear the most horns in traffic. No, Chicago, way more than New York. And Winnipeg is rivaling Chicago in my experience,
10: yeah,
13: with the horn honking. Oh, yeah, we're getting really fond of it.
10: Go to globalnews.ca if you have not seen this motorcycle situation in BC hanging from a traffic light. Greg Backling, what's coming up in sports?
13: Well, the Blue Bombers, all main camp, it's open. A longtime Blue Bomber veteran has hit a personal milestone. And how did the Sea Bears fare in their season opener over the weekend up in Edmonton? Cam Poitras is here. He'll tell us all about it. 625 Sports, weather, Brett, next. No. That it's been hard from the get-go.
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9: Mix of sun and cloud today, and we're expecting a little bit of a breeze out of the south with a high of 17 and a 60% chance of showers, risk of a thunderstorm. 7 degrees tonight, 15 tomorrow, and 21 on Wednesday. It is 1 outside 680 CJOB. 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
11: Good morning, Cam Poitras with you at 6:25. Last week brought a milestone for Bombers offensive lineman Stanley Bryant. He turned 40, an uncommon age for a pro athlete still playing at a top level. Here's CJOB's Derek Taylor.
12: At 40, Bryant is the oldest non-kicker in the league. Excluding specialists, only one other active player in the CFL has even reached his 38th birthday. Made me curious. Would young Stanley Bryant be more impressed that he's physically still able to play or that he's still inspired to be playing?
13: Inspired. You know, I'm an athlete. So, I mean, the body is always in good shape, you know. So, but I think more young Stanley be more inspired because, you know, you kind of get burned out. You know, been doing this, 15, 16 years now. So it's like the same process. But, I mean, once you get out here, you like just feel the energy, the guys, the camaraderie, and just bring back memories and know that you still can play.
12: Bryant says he thought the big 4-0 would feel special, but it came and went just like any other birthday. He says he continues to decide his future in football year to year. He has no plans for how long he'll keep playing. Blue Bomber training camp reports are brought to you by QP 204, representing healthcare support workers in the WRHA and Shared Health.
11: Yesterday in the Stanley Cup playoffs, the Montreal Canadiens have found their offensive punch in the second round of the NHL playoffs. The Canadiens have outscored the Sabres 11-3 in back-to-back wins to grab a 2-1 lead in the series. The Habs beat the Sabres 6-2 on Sunday in Montreal to win 2 in a row for the first time in this year's postseason. Beckett Seneca had a goal and an assist to Cutter Gauthier at 3 assists as the Anaheim Ducks beat the visiting Vegas Golden Knights 4-3 on Sunday to even the second round playoff series at 2-2. Mikella Kava scored the winning goal 72 seconds into double overtime as Ottawa won their best of 5 PWHL semifinal series in 4 games with a 4-3 victory over visiting Boston. at the 2026 Centennial Cup in Summerside, PEI. The MJHL champion Niverville Nighthawks are off to a 2-0 start. They'll play Game 3 of their Group 1 round robin tomorrow versus the 3-0 Canmore Eagles. The Flin Flon Bombers, the SJHL champions, lost both of their opening games. In the CEBL, Teddy Allen had 24 points and 10 rebounds as the Winnipeg Sea Bears won their season opener in Edmonton 77-75. We'll carry all home games live on 680 CJOB, starting with the home opener May 16th, hosting Saskatoon at Canada Life Center. Last night in the second round of the NBA playoffs, Minnesota beat visiting San Antonio 114-109 to level their best-of-seven series at 2-apiece. In a game where the Spurs were forced to play without star Victor Wembanyama after he was ejected early in the second for throwing an elbow, the Knicks tied the NBA postseason record with 25 three-pointers as they completed the sweep of the 76ers 144-114. In golf at Quail Hollow at the Truist Championship on the PGA Tour, Norway's Christopher Reitan won a two-stroke victory with Nick Taylor, the low Canadian, at 7-under, 8 strokes off the pace. On the DP World Tour, Toulon's Aaron Cockerell entered the weekend in Barcelona at the Catalunya Championship in a tie for third, but slipped with a 75 on Saturday and a 76 on Sunday to fall into a tie for 64th at 1-under. Download the Jets at Noon podcast free now on Apple, Spotify, or face-to-face on YouTube, and take Jets at Noon wherever you want, wherever you go. I'm Cam Poitras. That's your sports.
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15: Global news at 6:30. I'm Sarah McCarthy. Iran and the United States have reached an impasse again over how to end their 10-week-old war, a ceasefire growing increasingly shaky with both sides exchanging fire in recent days and ships and Gulf states being targeted. Global oil prices also jumping overnight, stocks falling over concern that higher energy prices could slow the global economy. Here's ABC's Sophie Flay.
16: Oil prices rising again after President Trump rejected Iran's response to a U.S. peace proposal. The president saying, "I have just read the response from Iran's so-called representatives. I don't like it. Totally unacceptable."
15: The U.S. president is expected to use a trip this week to China to urge the president there to pressure Iran into making concessions. Now, here at home, the past 18 months have not been easy for Manitoba businesses, including farmers. President of the Manitoba Chambers of Commerce, Chuck Davidson, says the ongoing conflict in the Middle East has affected fertilizer and gas prices.
17: There are some that you can get through Saskatchewan, but a lot of it does come from overseas. So this is problematic again. So what we're seeing is cost pressures all over the place. Still, the uncertainty continues because we haven't solidified the CUSMA agreement yet.
15: Local farm groups have said that most farmers would already have their fertilizer for this season, though, but it could affect them long term. He adds businesses are also dealing with U.S.-related tariffs, a challenging labor force, and inflation. Four Canadians previously stuck on the cruise ship at the center of a hantavirus outbreak have arrived in Victoria from the Spanish Canary Islands Sunday for quarantine. The provincial health officer there, Dr. Bonnie Henry, says BC has a biocontainment unit ready to use if needed to treat the virus.
18: We also have some trials of different antiviral medications that can help. That increases somebody's survival chance and surviving without having lasting impacts. So that's one of the reasons why I think it is so important that they are here, that we're have protocols in place to be able to assess and test very quickly and get them the care they need should that arise.
15: Local health authorities will monitor all four throughout isolation, which could be extended up to 42 days depending on risk assessment and World Health Organization guidance. A federal government bill that would criminalize sexual deepfakes will now incorporate nearly nude images. Members of Parliament on the Commons Justice Committee recently made that amendment to the bill, which still needs to make its way through the Senate. The change comes after experts warned the bill would likely not cover many images that are being created by Elon Musk's Grok chatbot on the X platform earlier this year. The original version of the bill would have criminalized the non-consensual sharing of images that show the subject nude. But experts say the images created by Grok, like edits to photos of women to depict them wearing see-through bikinis, may not have met that standard before. The British Prime Minister Keir Starmer is fighting for his job after poor local election results for his Labour Party last week. He plans on using a speech today to argue he can change course, restore hope, and revive his government's fortunes. Starmer will pledge to bring Britain closer to the European Union. It's just 1 month to go before the FIFA World Cup kicks off, but firm figures around the final Canadian price tag of the major soccer tournament, the economic benefits and legacy remain unclear.
19: Toronto and Vancouver are among 16 cities in North America that will host games. Toronto has set a $380 million budget for the tournament, and FIFA previously estimated $940 million in economic output for the area. The latest cost estimate for BC was provided by the province last June, which was $624 million. Wayne Smith, the director for the Institute of Hospitality and Tourism Research at Toronto Metropolitan University, is skeptical about direct tourism benefits to the cities, noting the tournament is happening during peak tourism season. He says the World Cup can be viewed more as a tourism marketing play to show off Canada on a world stage. Don Mitchell, The Canadian Press.
15: And around the world, it's known as the gentleman's sport, but in South Asia and beyond, rivalries run deep, and the sport often intersects with politics. Local player Hirsch Chitta says back home, the passion for cricket can be closely linked to political views.
20: Unless you're playing international cricket, you don't usually get to play with people from other parts of that region, be it Pakistan, Bangladesh, Sri Lanka. I'm actually, being from South India, Sri Lanka is not that far comparatively, but it's still, I've never met a Sri Lankan as I was in India.
15: He says in Canada, it's refreshing to just simply play the game and build long-lasting friendships through it. And the Beatles will be back at one of their iconic sites with a new fan experience in London. The company founded by the Beatles, Apple Corps, announced it will open a seven-floor attraction at their early headquarters. The building is where the album Let It Be was recorded, and the rooftop, the site of their last public performance in January 1969. An opening date has not yet been announced. It's 6:35.
21: With your traffic, I'm Adam Wilson. We've got a nice start to the drive. No stalls or crashes, and traffic's still nice and light. New work happening on Mountain will have you losing your middle lanes in both directions between Airlies and Robertson. Westbound Portage lane closures with some new work happening between Cavalier and Greenway. Northbound Sherbrooke work continues Portage to Ellis. And southbound on McPhillips, Magnus to Manitoba. Jumpstart helps kids across Canada access sport and play so more kids can get into the game. Learn more at jumpstart.canadiantire.ca. That's your 680 CJOB traffic.
9: Mix of sun and cloud today with a 60% chance of showers, risk of a thunderstorm, and south wind 20 to 50 kilometers an hour, increasing to 40 to 60 with a high of 17. For tonight, mainly cloudy, 60% chance of showers, risk of a thunderstorm. Wind turning to the northwest, 40 to 60 kilometers an hour with a low of 7. Mainly cloudy tomorrow with a 30% chance of showers, but clearing later on. North wind 40 to 60 with a high of 15. Wednesday, sunny and 21. It is 1 outside 680 CJOB. It's Mackling and McGarry. This half hour is brought to you by Salisbury House. Fuel your golf game before you play and never golf on empty. In our next segment, we'll tell you how you can win tickets for one of two things, either the Lord of the Rings, the Fellowship of the Ring at the Centennial Concert Hall, June 19th, or a Huey Lewis and the News Experience, May 23rd at South Beach Casino. We also have a $25 gift card to give away for Princess Auto as they get ready for the grand opening of their new store. in East Winnipeg on June 2nd. But on Friday, Manitoba's premier told 680 CJOB that institutional safety officers will be added to the Grace Hospital this week. This comes after police say three staff members were sexually assaulted by a patient last week.
1: You've been hearing the story over the weekend, but we want to share with you the entire 5 minutes or so of conversation on this issue. Premier Wahb Kanu and Health Minister Zoma Asegwara met with workers at the hospital on Friday for around 2 hours. The premier and the health minister then spoke to Richard Kluche in the moments following their meeting.
2: There's a lot of emotion. People are worried about their lives, I would say, is the most serious thing, but also worried about their colleagues who are dealing with the stress of being threatened on the job, whether it's mental health or addictions or, you know, other issues that are coming up in the waiting room, the triage area we heard a lot about. And we just walked through there as well too. I just talked to some of the patients. So yeah, it's a real clear message from the people on the front lines who are taking care of us and our parents and our kids when we need the health care, that they need more support when it comes to keeping them safe on the job. And the minister's doing great work, and we made the commitment. I'm going to say it publicly so that I can't back away from it privately, that there's going to be ISOs here by Wednesday of next week as a direct response to keeping nurses and staff and physicians safe, but also that there's a whole other layer of action that we have to take just to help people get seen at triage more quickly, to help people get into the medicine wards upstairs here more quickly, people who are in those medicine beds get back home with home care, with the supports that they need to be healthy and happy and enjoying their lives. So really, really full of gratitude and appreciation for the nurses and the doctors and the allied health staff who told us that message loud and clear.
22: Minister, what touched you in that meeting?
23: You know, just the generosity of all of these incredible healthcare workers who they described their teams as a family. They really love each other and they love providing care to Manitobans. And you know, these are folks who show up every single day doing their absolute best, and they're making it really clear they need more help, they need more support, and it's incredible to know what they've been able to do over the past many years, and what they're going to be able to do with more support from us and everybody working together. But these folks are experts, they're pros, they care so much about providing the best care to Manitobans possible.
22: So much so that some who are there are on the job because they know the job needs to get done, and they feel that passionately about what they do. Talk about that, because that's important.
23: Absolutely. These are folks who, despite, you know, they talked about consolidation, and they're living with the impacts of that, but they just are so focused on showing up and being there for their patients and making sure their patients get the best care that they possibly can. But they're making really clear they need better conditions in order to be able to deliver that care. They need more folks with them on the front lines. They need some more technology, things that are, you know, pretty straightforward that we need to make sure we provide.
22: ISOs, talk about that program and how it has been successful at places like Health Sciences Center, because that's important, because we've been through this before.
23: Yes. Yeah, we have over 130 ISOs working across Manitoba right now, over 68 HSC, and there's more that will be here on site at Grace by next week.
2: Institutional safety officers. That's what ISO stands for. There is security, in case you're wondering. There are security guards here at the Grace. But what we heard loud and clear in the meeting that we had was people saying it's not enough just to have someone in a uniform. We need someone who can intervene, someone who can de-escalate, somebody who has the legal authority to step in these really nasty situations and keep us and our coworkers safe. And that's an ISO. That's also a police officer. So in terms of the incident that happened here a week ago now that the media has reported on, these nurses did the right thing. They called the police. The police responded. They've held somebody accountable.
22: Yet that allegedly. Same person was back for treatment here, and that's the challenge.
2: These folks who in some cases, not talking about this person individually, but in the broader context, people are not well. You have them in a triage situation, which adds stress. nurses are run off their feet. That creates more stress. Now all of a sudden you have a situation where everyone is put at risk because of a broader context that we need to intervene on. So how do we make that solution happen? Part of it is the ISOs. That's going to be in place in the coming days. Part of it's the longer term work of home care, personal care homes, medicine beds, staffing. It's undeniable that we've added more resources to the system and we've added staff to the system. However, our society has gotten sicker with more drugs, more addictions, more complicated problems on the social side over the past number of years. And so we've got to not just add more resources, we've got to be smarter about where those resources are going, and we've got to tailor where they show up for the people who are showing up for us.
1: Are you a nurse? Do you felt heard and seen? Do you get the impression that the premier and the health minister understand what you're dealing with? I felt it was important, Brett, to hear that entire discussion because of the context generated there. If I had a boss that articulated and sort of regurgitated my concerns in that fashion, I would be hopeful, but I don't work on the front lines like that. Do you feel hopeful that the health minister and the premier understand what you're going through as a nurse, as a practitioner, someone on the front lines day after day?
9: And by the way, $221,000 raised for the Grace Hospital Day Radiothon this past Friday. So many thanks to all of the generous Manitobans who stepped up to help us out on Friday. And that was the total as of 5:55 p.m., but the money was still coming in. So we're hoping to get an update on that at some point this morning. But another successful Grace Hospital Day on 680 CJOB and Power 97. At 6:44 with Mackling and McGarry, we'll check your forecast and then tell you how to win a couple of spiffy prizes next on The Start.
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9: Mix of sun and cloud this morning, then cloudy this afternoon with a 60% chance of showers and the risk of a thunderstorm. South wind 20 to 50 kilometers an hour, increasing to 40 to 60 through the day with a high of 17. Mainly cloudy tonight, 60% chance of showers, risk of a thunderstorm. Northwest wind 40 to 60 with a low of 7. Tomorrow, mainly cloudy with a 30% chance of showers, but clearing later on. North wind 40 to 60, the high of 15. Wednesday, sunny and 21. 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
9: 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We'll tell you what you can win in a moment, but today's question for you on our text line at 204-780-6868. We want you to tell us about a time you didn't think it would work out, but you took a shot anyway, like what happened with Mackling on Saturday afternoon.
1: Saturday afternoon is right. An early dinner. Because, as we know, Winnipeg's culinary scene is on fire right now. I'm following all these different social media people, and I'm learning about restaurants I didn't even realize existed. And so this restaurant is in South St. Vitale. I'd been there before. I haven't been there for a few years, but our friends had never been there. It's called Hearth on St. Anne's Road. Mm-hmm. It's really good. What is it? Hearth, Matza, and Wine Bar. And it's got an excellent atmosphere, terrific. Everything is just a fantastic setup. Welcoming atmosphere and decor is top notch, as is the menu. So good that if you want to get in, you need a reservation typically. But we were told if you get here early enough, you might be able to squeeze in. Well, we left 15 minutes later than we should have and got there 15 minutes later than we should have. And I thought, there's no way we're getting in here. And sure enough, when we walked in, the person that greeted us, I'm sorry, we're full. Like, we're not going to be able to help you. And then fortunately, I don't know if they were a manager or just a fresh set of eyes looked over and said, hold on, can you guys be done by 7 o'clock? And we're like, yeah, we can do that. No problem. So come on in. So we sat down and we were done and we didn't feel rushed at all. We got done by 7 o'clock. It was as good as promised. It was spectacular. But as an entrepreneur and a business guy, I looked at this second set of eyes, whoever made this decision, go, good move. You just added $250 to your total ring out for tonight. And to your total sales, and your server made an extra bunch of bucks, and you found a way.
11: And you felt good because you were able to, you know, they made it work for you. So you felt like you were taken care of.
1: Exactly.
11: That's hospitality.
1: That's hospitality exemplified. Mm-hmm. So well done, Hearth. And we will be back. And next time we will make a reservation because 5 o'clock supper on Saturday. The senior supper was in full effect.
9: So at 204-780-6868, a time you didn't think it would work out, but you took a shot anyway. In Greg's case, it did work out. They got in at 5:15 at Hearth. And the two prizes up for grabs, we have either the Lord of the Rings, the Fellowship of the Ring. It's happening June 19th and 20th at the Centennial Concert Hall, where the Philharmonic Orchestra with Winnipeg Youth Chorus and Winnipeg Boys Choir will do the soundtrack for the Fellowship of the Ring. And we've got tickets for the show on the 19th. Or you can win tickets for a Huey Lewis in the News experience, two tickets to the show and dinner for two, either at the Palms, Mangoes, or the Blue Dolphin Lounge at South Beach Casino. At South Beach Grand Ballroom is where the show is taking place. So tell us your story for a chance to win one of those prizes. Sarah McCarthy, you want to kick us off?
15: Yes. Well, first of all, I just love when that happens with a restaurant. Like, I will show up and just, I guess some people just want to have a 3-hour dinner, but I'm like, oh, yeah, I will be done in an hour. No worries. So just taking a chance that way. But I have been trying to get into Kevin's Bistro for some time, and that seems like an impossible task because they're so popular. But anytime I get last minute, like, concert tickets, I always think it's never going to work out. But I've seen a few now in the last year, same day purchase, Brad Paisley and Keith Urban. I wait. I'm undecided if I'm going to go. And then just day of, I'm like, if it works out, it works out. I'll end up there. If not, I'm okay with it. And both times, same day, literally 3 hours before the first set starts, I buy tickets and just book it down to Canada Life Center. So that happens to work out.
9: You haven't been able to get into Kevin's Bistro? That's the place on, is it Bannatyne?
15: Yeah, I mean, I'm trying to go on a Friday or a Saturday, so I feel like those are booked so far out. So maybe I'll just try Greg's trick.
9: Do they take reservations?
15: Yes, they do, and it's just like booked solid every time. Or I'm looking too last second.
9: I haven't been there for a few years. Good mac and cheese. Mm-hmm, it's still mac and cheese?
15: Yes, that's what I want to go try.
11: Okay, it's good spot.
9: And Cam, what about you?
11: Well, I was was living in BC at the time, and a couple, my brother and a friend came in for the Eric Church concert that was in Kamloops, and there was supposedly an after party somewhere, and so I flashed my media card after looking at the long line at the only bar open in all of downtown Kamloops on like a Saturday night. Come on, Kamloops, get with it. And there was a huge line there, and I just went and flashed my little, I had a media card, and I said, hey, I'm just here to, I was covering the concert, and I want to just continue to cover the event and the after party, and like what this means for the downtown core in Kamloops to have a concert like this. So the guy, and I said, oh, these two guys are with me too. And he goes, all right. We went right in.
9: Nice.
11: Yeah, that was the only time I had the guts to try that.
9: Attaboy.
11: But it worked.
9: There you go. Well done, sir. And Forte, what about you?
12: Well, it was my dad who took a shot on me. Well, that sounded weird. But anyways. it was when I was looking for my first job. And of course, this is back in the day where you had your paper resume and you had to go to the businesses and actually hand them in person. And, you know, I did that for a bunch of different businesses, different restaurants. And I go to Little Caesars, which is where I got my first job, because my dad pulls up and some of the workers were outside just having a break. And he opens up the car window and he goes, hey, my son's looking for a job. Here, I got his resume. And I'm going, Dad, don't, Dad. What the heck? Anyways, I end up getting the job. out of every other place, I'm like trying to be all professional and like, oh, you know, here's my resume, please. Like, thank you and whatnot. But yeah, him just yelling at the car window and I got that job. I don't know how, but I didn't think I was going to get it after that. But
9: way to go, Papa Forte. Yeah. 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Tell us about a time you didn't think it would work out, but you took your shot anyway. Did it work out? We'll pick our winners for the Lord of the Rings tickets for June 19th at the Concert Hall or a Huey Lewis and the News experience at South Beach Casino on Saturday, May 23rd. We'll pick the winners for that at 9:15. Sarah's got global news at 7. And then I want to tell you just quickly about that power outage yesterday. I was trapped in that. Next on The Start.

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1: Global news at 7 o'clock. I'm Sarah McCarthy. Oil prices are rising again after U.S. President Donald Trump rejected Iran's response to a U.S. peace proposal. ABC's Sophie Flay brings us the latest.
11: The president saying, "I have just read the response from Iran's so-called representatives. I don't like it. Totally unacceptable." The U.S. proposal called for Iran to reopen the Strait of Hormuz. In exchange, the U.S. would ease its blockade of Iranian ports for a 30-day period when both sides could negotiate a full deal. Iran's response reportedly included a demand to end the war and lift oil sanctions. With the strait still closed, global oil prices jumped more than 3% overnight.
1: Iran state media said Tehran rejected the proposal from the U.S. as amounting to a surrender. Instead, it wants full Iranian sovereignty over the Strait of Hormuz and an end on sanctions. President Trump is expected to use a trip this week to China to urge the president there to pressure Iran into making concessions. British Columbia's top health officer says the four Canadians possibly exposed to hantavirus that were aboard a cruise ship are expected to quarantine under supervision in BC for just over 2 weeks. Dr. Bonnie Henry says none of the travelers who arrived in Victoria from the Spanish Canary Islands Sunday are showing any symptoms right now.
12: These people are not infected. They're not patients. Right now, they're people who've had a potential exposure to hantavirus. And yes, all of the four and the two people who've returned to Ontario were on board that cruise ship with the initial person who succumbed to the disease earlier on in April.
1: The Public Health Agency of Canada and Global Affairs Canada chartered a flight for the four people with support from the Canadian Armed Forces. They were among 130 passengers assessed as being asymptomatic when they disembarked the ship on the West African coast. But since then, one of the 17 Americans flying to the U.S. has tested positive, although has no symptoms. And a French woman flying to Paris developed symptoms and has since tested positive. Here at home, Portage in Maine has now been open to foot traffic for almost a year now. The iconic intersection reopened to pedestrians on June 27th last year after crews removed the barricades that had been in place since 1979. Mayor Scott Gillingham says reaction to the move has been fairly positive.
13: Just 2 days ago, I had someone say to me, you know, it hasn't delayed my commute at all to reopen it. And last summer and fall, we had an average of 3,500 people per day crossing this intersection. Obviously, it dropped a little bit over the winter, but so far, it's gone really good, and it looks beautiful as well.
1: As for the future of the businesses who are in the concourse that's below the intersection, the mayor says no final decision has been made at this time. The Manitoba Chambers of Commerce is launching another round of its economic development tours. The organization holds these events in different towns and cities around the province to connect business and economic leaders to explore new markets. President Chuck Davidson says the first on the list is Winkler, June 16th.
14: We'll check out the brand new recreation facility arena that just got redeveloped, checking out some manufacturing plants as well, looking at what are some of the opportunities. So if you're a company that's looking to do business development in communities around Manitoba, this is a perfect opportunity. We'll get you in the door, we'll meet you with the right people, and provide you with those opportunities.
1: The Chamber will then visit Churchill later this summer, followed by Thompson and then Brandon in the fall. In other news, FIFA banners and signage are starting to pop up in Vancouver and Toronto ahead of the major soccer World Cup tournament kickoff next month. But firm figures around the cost and benefits for the economy of the event remain unclear at this point. Jarrett Vaughn, a professor at the University of BC Business School, says it's nearly impossible to calculate the economic input of such an event, which he calls shocking, as governments are seemingly spending millions to host it.
15: And this is where, as taxpayers, we as citizens need to question the government on the investment that they're putting into events like this and how they could not understand how much money it is going to cost and what are the benefits of it.
1: Toronto and Vancouver are among the 16 cities across Canada, the U.S. and Mexico to host a combined 104 games between June 11th and July 19th. And the game can be divisive in some parts of the world, but on Canada's cricket fields, the only thing that matters is the score. Local player Hirsch Chitta says back home in South Asia, rivalries run deep and the sport is tied to politics.
16: And then you come here and meet people, get to play with people, make acquaintances, friends. You get to really see people for how similar you are. And especially with cuisine, too. You don't get to do that in India, but coming here, you get to go eat with other friends from different countries.
1: He says this new experience of cricket in Canada is refreshing. It's 7:05.
17: With your traffic, I'm Adam Wilson. Things are moving well on our Monday morning, not dealing with any stalls or crashes. Work continues northbound on

0: preparedness exercise taking place later this week.
1: It says local emergency services and other partner agencies will participate and practice responding to a natural gas pipeline emergency in St. Lazare. This is happening Wednesday, May 13th. To tell us about this event is Media Relations Officer for Manitoba Hydro, Peter Chura. Good morning, Peter.
2: Good morning, guys. How are you?
1: Doing really well. Thanks for making time to tell us about this. This sounds fascinating to me and very much needed. What's the purpose of this exercise and maybe how extensive will it be?
2: Well, this is a training exercise that we conduct every 3 years on this particular pipeline because it's kind of unique in Manitoba's system and that it's not the kind of gas line that goes into our homes or our businesses or even our neighborhoods. This is a larger transmission line that crosses a provincial boundary, so it's federally regulated, and we're required by regulation to have this training exercise every 3 years in addition to the usual or the standard safety measures and protocols and inspections that we do. So we do that every 3 years to coordinate the actions of all the various agencies that would be involved in the case of a breach on the pipeline.
0: So what all is going to be happening today? Like, hydro employees, first responders, other emergency services are going to be involved. So what are you doing?
2: Yeah, this will happen on Wednesday, and it's going to be a simulated breach of the pipeline. No spoilers, guys. I don't want to give away the whole story before the exercise guys hear about it. But there'll be a breach on the pipeline. Either the underground pipeline itself or the above-ground infrastructure will have a breach for this gas escaping, and then that will trigger all the responses, not only for Manitoba Hydro, but in a case like that, there would be a number of other agencies involved. Of course, first responders like any one of a number or a combination of different fire departments from that area in the Parkland region, police, 8 different municipalities potentially, the Manitoba Emergency Measures Organization, as well as keeping regulators informed and such. So that's a lot of moving parts, guys. And it takes some practice, especially if after 3 years there's some new employees in place, to make sure that everyone knows how to communicate, that everyone's on the same page and knows what everybody needs in terms of information. In that first crucial few hours, once we will get that first warning that there's a loss of pressure on the line and then maybe a 911 call, and then that first few hours where safety is paramount, making sure that everybody is properly informed and coordinated to respond to it to get the emergency over with and the gas service restored.
0: And the it's important to do these as well because, you've had real life breaches on this line, have you not?
2: That's right. It doesn't happen often that the line's been in place since about 1960. But just in the last few years, we've had a couple of incidents. In 2019, a vehicle crashed into some of the above ground infrastructure and caused a major leak. No fire, fortunately, and no injuries. But that caused the evacuation of, I think, 10 residences in the area, and about 250 customers were without gas service for about 16 hours until we brought in some tanks of compressed natural gas to restore the service until the pipe was fixed. And then again in 2021, a piece of farm machinery punctured the actual underground gas line, causing a leak. Again, no fire, no injuries, fortunately. And in that case, there was still enough pressure left in the rest of the line that nobody lost service. In that case. But it just goes to show that there are different ways, things that can happen to a natural gas line. In the case of this one, we want to make sure that we're prepared to respond in as coordinated and efficient and as quick a way, as safe a way as possible.
1: Yeah, I sleep better at night knowing that you're practicing these things. But we wanted to bring it to the attention of the public. Maybe there might be some awareness campaigns going on in Western Manitoba for people that are around, but we have lots of folks that travel to that part of the province from the city and didn't want them to be caught off guard by this exercise. It sounds like it'll be, if you're in the area where this is taking place, you'll know about it.
2: Yeah, it's quite possible. So that's why we let people know. It's going to be in the area of St. Lazare, Highway 41 near St. Lazare. And we're going to be simulating a pipeline breach. That just means there's going to be a post with a flag on it saying this is where the pipeline breaches. We're not actually releasing gas or lighting any fires or anything, of course. But there will be emergency vehicles coming and going. We just don't want to alarm people. And, of course, a reminder, don't approach. Let the crews do their work and just stay safe.
0: And before we let you go, Peter, since we've got you, I have to ask you, I'm a resident of Osborne Village, which, of course, was hit with a power outage yesterday that affected parts of the Cordon Village and Crescent Wood, and it stretched down Pembina Highway to what we understand to Brazen Hall. So thousands of people, be they residents or business owners were affected by this yesterday.

0: And it, I don't know how many times it's been in recent months or the last year. It feels like either the third or fourth power outage, at least in Osborne Village. Like, should I be concerned that the that we have to be, you know, coming to expect like a quarterly power outage?
1: Well, in the case of this particular one, there was a fault on a transmission or a sub-transmission line, which caused an outage at about 12:30 yesterday in those areas you mentioned. Our crews traced the fault and isolated it and had the power back on by 3:30 in the afternoon. I don't have information on exactly how many other outages in those areas. You're right, though, there have been some. And they vary for different reasons. For instance, you might remember late last year, there was one where ultimately the cause was traced to a squirrel getting into an electrical box and causing a fire, which caused an outage for a good part of that day. So there are different reasons why outages happen. They are unpredictable in their nature, but we can't tell when or where they're going to happen. But when they do happen, we make every effort to restore the power as quickly and safely as possible, which is what we did yesterday.
0: Peter, thank you for that. We very much appreciate your time, sir.
1: Thanks, you guys. Have a good day.
0: Peter Chura joining us live from Manitoba Hydro. And indeed, they got it. It was estimated 4 o'clock. I was talking to KK. She lives near where I live. She said her landlord was told 6 p.m. was the ETA. So they got it back up by 3:18 for me. So
2: that's
0: pretty
2: impressive, actually.
0: I was okay with that. Because I was stinky and I needed a shower. And when the power goes out, I lose my water. So
2: full stop?
0: Full stop. Yeah, it just like it. Had I jumped in right away, I still might have had, because I checked a couple of the taps. Like my bathroom sink was still working, my kitchen sink was working, but within an hour, nothing.
2: I never even would have thought about that. Just you would have to mechanically pressurize that entire water line.
0: Wow. 8:14 with Mackling and McGarry. Traffic and weather in 3 minutes on 680 CJOB.

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11: 817, 680 CJOB traffic. 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
12: We do have work happening northbound on Pembina. The ramp to head westbound on Abenoji-Mikina is closed. Expect some northbound delays. Southbound McPhillips, Mountain to Logan, moving at 4 minutes. Northbound St. Mary's, St. Anne's to Marion is 5. Southbound Main, slow-moving traffic as you're heading to Bannatyne. And northbound Keniston, approaching McGilvery. Eastbound Ellis, we have some work happening in your curb lane, Wall to Minto. 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That's your 680 CJOB traffic.
13: So it's going to be warm today, but not the best day. A mix of sun and cloud, at least to start, and that's what we're seeing right now. And then that'll become straight up cloud this afternoon and a 60% chance of showers. There's also the risk of a thunderstorm, depending on where you are. South wind at 20, gusting to 50. That'll increase to 40, gusting to 60, and a high of 17. Mainly cloudy tonight, 60% chance of showers, risk of a thunderstorm. South wind will shift to the coming out of the northwest, 40 gusting to 60, the low 7. Mainly cloudy tomorrow. 30% chance of showers. It'll clear later in the day. North wind continues at 40, gusting to 60. The high 15. No conversation about wind Wednesday. Maybe we'll learn a little bit more about Wednesday. But sunshine and a high of 21, the forecast as we speak. It is currently minus. It's not minus at all. It's 5 degrees, wind out of the south at 32, gusting to 41. Outside 680, CJOB.
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14: Just looking at a question of the day from Friday from Mr. Furness. Don't call them first, you'll see why. Call Mr. Furness at 204-832-6243. Construction season has officially launched in Winnipeg. How are you feeling about road work on your commute? 47% say do it, but make sure it gets done on time. Just under 33% say mixed feelings. It needs to happen, but it feels relentless. 12.5% say, I hate it. My commute was already rough last summer. And just under 8% say, it's about time. So you can still vote on that this morning. We'll get a new question up for you soon at CJOB.com.
13: So just around 15% hate it. Everybody else either is excited about it or has some parameters with which they will endorse the amount of construction that we're doing. And then there's some mixed feelings, for sure. And how can you not have mixed feelings? It's great to have a new road, but the two steps backwards, what you have to give up in order to get it, different scale depending on whether you are just passing through on a regular basis, different response if you have a reasonable reroute or a different way to go. One of our listeners found a reroute, a new, brand new way to work. He'd been taking one way to work and home for years and years, and I can't remember what the circumstance which forced him to change that. He texted us the next day and said, I save like 40 minutes a day now. I found a new way to work and back.
14: Was that?
13: Was it a fire or something?
14: Yeah, I think it had something to do with like the Salter Bridge, maybe.
13: I know it was in that sort of general area. So
14: yeah, I think it was a fire.
13: It closed down. Hey, best thing ever happened to this guy. So anyway, it all, you know, as is usual, it's all relative.
14: Bob Irving joins us at 8:35 to talk sports. Speaking of sports, what's coming up at 8:25?
13: A longtime Blue Bomber veteran has hit a personal milestone. And how did the Sea Bears fare in their season opener over the weekend in Edmonton? Cam Poitras tells us. Sports, 8:25. Weather next.
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14: Mix of sun and cloud today, 60% chance of showers, risk of a thunderstorm, south wind 40 to 60 kilometers an hour, the high 17, mainly cloudy tonight, 60% chance of showers, risk of a thunderstorm, breezy out of the northwest, a low of 7, 15 degrees tomorrow, sunny and 21 on Wednesday, it is 5 degrees outside, 680 CJOB. 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
23: Good morning, Cam Poitras with you at 8:25. Last week brought a milestone for Bombers offensive lineman Stanley Bryant. He turned 40, an uncommon age for a pro athlete still playing at a top level. Here's CJOB's Derek Taylor.
24: At 40, Bryant is the oldest non-kicker in the league. Excluding specialists, only one other active player in the CFL has even reached his 38th birthday. Made me curious, would young Stanley Bryant be more impressed that he's physically still able to play or that he's still inspired to be playing?
25: Inspired. You know, I'm an athlete, so I mean, the body is always in good shape, you know. So, but I think more young Stan be more inspired because, you know, you kind of get burned out, you know. Been doing this, 15, 16 years now, so it's like the same process. But, I mean, once you get out here, you like just feel the energy, the guys, the camaraderie, and just bring back memories and know that you still can play.
24: Bryant says he thought the big 4-0 would feel special, but it came and went just like any other birthday. He says he continues to decide his future in football year to year. He has no plans for how long he'll keep playing. Blue Bomber Training Camp reports are brought to you by QP 204, representing healthcare support workers in the WRHA and Shared Health.
23: Yesterday in the Stanley Cup playoffs, the Montreal Canadiens have found their offensive punch in the second round of the NHL playoffs. The Canadiens have outscored the Sabres 11-3 in back-to-back wins to grab a 2-1 lead in the series. The Habs beat the Sabres 6-2 in Montreal to win two in a row for the first time in this year's postseason. Beckett Seneca had a goal and an assist as the Ducks beat the visiting Golden Knights 4-3 to even their second round playoff series at 2-2. Mikela Kava scored the winning goal with 72 seconds in to double overtime as Ottawa won their best of five PWHL semifinal series in four games of the 4-3 victory over visiting Boston. At the 2026 Centennial Cup in Summerside PEI, the MJHL champion Niverville Nighthawks are off to a 2-0 start. They'll play game three of their group one round robin tomorrow versus the 3-0 Canmore Eagles. The Flint Flon Bombers, the SJHL champion, lost both of their opening games. In the CEBL, Teddy Allen had 24 points and 10 rebounds as the Winnipeg Sea Bears won their season opener in Edmonton 77-75. We'll carry all home games live on 680 CJOB, starting with the home opener May 16th, hosting Saskatoon at Canada Life Center. Last night in the second round of the NBA playoffs, Minnesota beat visiting San Antonio 114-109 to level their best of seven series at two apiece in a game where the Spurs were forced to play without star Victor Wembanyama after he was ejected early in the second for throwing an elbow. The Knicks tied the NBA postseason record with 25 three-pointers as they completed the sweep of the 76ers 144-114. In golf at Quail Hollow at the Truist Championship on the PGA Tour, Norway's Christopher Reitan won a two-stroke victory with Nick Taylor, the low Canadian at 7-under, Nick Taylor 8 strokes off the pace. On the DP World Tour, Toulon's Aaron Cockerell entered the weekend in Barcelona at the Catalunya Championship in a tie for third, but slipped with a 75 on Saturday and a 76 on Sunday to fall into a tie for 64th at 1-under. Download the Jets at Noon podcast free now on Apple, Spotify, or face-to-face on YouTube, and take Jets at Noon wherever you want, wherever you go. I'm Cam Poitras. That's your sports.
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4: Good morning, I'm Sarah McCarthy. U.S. President Donald Trump has rejected Iran's latest proposal to end the ongoing war. This sending oil prices climbing again overnight. Here's ABC's Jonathan Carl.
5: President Trump didn't say what specifically he objected to in Iran's counteroffer, but the future of Iran's nuclear program has been the major sticking point from the beginning. The president has sent mixed messages on Iran's nuclear material. In an interview last month, he said he didn't care about removing Iran's remaining stockpile of enriched uranium, saying, quote, "That's so far underground, I don't care about that."
4: That's ABC's Jonathan Carl reporting. Now, this says the past 18 months haven't been easy for Manitoba businesses, including farmers. President of the Manitoba Chambers of Commerce, Chuck Davidson, says the ongoing conflict in the Middle East is impacting fertilizer prices.
6: There are some that you can get through Saskatchewan, but a lot of it does come from overseas. So this is problematic again. So what we're seeing is cost pressures all over the place. Still, the uncertainty continues because we haven't solidified the CUSMA agreement yet.
4: He adds businesses also continue to deal with U.S.-related tariffs, a challenging labor force, and inflation. Four Canadians previously stuck on the cruise ship at the center of a hantavirus outbreak arrived in Victoria from the Spanish Canary Islands on Sunday for quarantine. Provincial health officer there, Dr. Bonnie Henry, says BC has a biocontainment unit ready to use if needed.
26: We also have some trials of different antiviral medications that can help. That increases somebody's survival chance and surviving without having lasting impacts. So that's one of the reasons why I think it is so important that they are here, that we have protocols in place to be able to assess and test very quickly and get them the care they need should that arise.
4: Isolation could be extended up to 42 days depending on the risk and the World Health Organization's guidance. Here at home, Portage in Maine has been open to foot traffic for almost a whole year now. The iconic intersection reopened to pedestrians back on June 27th of last year after crews removed the barricades that had been in place since 1979. Mayor Scott Gillingham says reaction to the move has been mostly positive.
27: Just 2 days ago, I had someone say to me, you know, it hasn't delayed my commute at all to reopen it. And last summer and fall, we had an average of 3,500 people per day crossing this intersection. Obviously, it dropped a little bit over the winter, but so far it's gone really good and it looks beautiful as well.
4: As for the future of those businesses below in the concourse of the intersection, the mayor says no final decision has been made yet. It's shaping up to be another tough year for summer job seekers as fewer companies open up temporary entry-level or seasonal roles, given the economic uncertainties. Alexandra Teo of Indeed Canada says being creative with your resume can help you to stand out from a pile of generic AI-spun resumes.
2: Having a little quick video, like 30 seconds, who I am, why I'm motivated, that's something I've seen companies as well react very, very positively with.
4: A slowing job market has disproportionately weighed on youth who are looking for work as the overall unemployment rate has remained elevated. The chief operations officer at Vancouver's International Airport says they are ready for a potential influx of wealthy soccer fans coming in private planes for the FIFA World Cup this summer. But he doesn't expect the skies to be as busy as they were in late 2024 when private jets were shuttling in rich fans to see a pop superstar.
7: It's gonna be all right. On the busiest day during Taylor Swift's Eras Tour stops in Vancouver, the last three dates of her whole tour, Andy Margolis says 181 private planes landed at YVR. That's substantially more than the 15 to 25 daily arrivals the Vancouver airport sees on average, and even more than the 131 private jets Toronto saw land during one day of last year's World Series.
8: So Taylor Swift really was that sort of really busiest environment for this type of movement. And all of those things were condensed periods of time.
7: He says unlike the Eras Tour, which was condensed over 3 days, the World Cup covers several weeks. Karen Rebo, the Canadian Press.
4: And recess, not just a fun break, but crucial to students' health. The American Academy of Pediatrics has released the first new guidance in 13 years about this unstructured time in school. The updated policy statement comes after years of shrinking recess time and worsening children's health. The group says recess actually helps kids build relationships and boost confidence, but also better retain information that they're learning in class time. It's 8:35.
9: With your traffic, I'm Adam Wilson. Expect some delays this morning, Nairn and Watt. Multiple lane closures for northbound and southbound traffic. Also have some work happening westbound. Northbound Osborne, Jubilee to Confusion Corner is moving at 7 minutes. Northbound Pembina, Grant to Confusion Corners too. Northbound on Pembina, few delays with work happening on the ramp to head westbound on Abenoji-Mikina. And northbound Sherbrooke with that work continuing, Portage to Ellis. This May-long weekend, Cobb's Bread is saving your barbecue from bun emergencies. 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That's your 6ADCJOB traffic.
0: Mix of sun and cloud today. 60% chance of showers, risk of a thunderstorm. South wind increasing to 40 to 60 kilometers an hour with a high of 17. For tonight, mainly cloudy, 60% chance of showers, risk of a thunderstorm. Northwest wind 40 to 60, a low of 7. Tomorrow, mainly cloudy with a 30% chance of showers. Then clearing later with a north wind 40 to 60, the high of 15. Wednesday, sunny and 21. It is 5 degrees, and when we started at 6 this morning, the wind was out of the south at 19 kilometers an hour. It is now 32 gusting 41 kilometers an hour outside 680 CJOB. 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It's Mackling and McGarry. Sorry for the abrupt. Ooh, Peter Gabriel. I haven't heard this song, Steam, in several years. So thanks for that, Forte. Going to put some pep in my step on a Monday morning. And just as our next guest is about to do for all of us, Mr. Mackling, who is joining us on the line?
10: Well, he has an unmistakable voice. He has great takes on all things sports and other things as well. You should follow him on X. Bob Irving, longtime voice of the Blue Bombers. Knuckles, good morning.
11: Good morning, Greg. Those are very kind words. Thank you. I'm not sure they're totally accurate, but I'll take it.
10: Well, I believe them to be accurate, so I'm glad that you accepted those. You need to get better at taking a compliment, Bob. Habs.
11: I'll work on it.
10: Yeah, please do. Habs Sabres. That's your assignment until next Monday. Habs Sabres. Last night, the Buffalo Sabres scored in the first minute. And then really it was all Canadiens after that, following that game one loss in Buffalo. I would suggest that the Habs are sort of imposing their will on the Sabres.
11: Well, they sure are. For Montreal Canadiens fans, Greg, this is a pretty exciting time. In the game last night, I know Buffalo's coach Lindy Ruff said, we need to score early and take the crowd out of it. Well, they did score early, but they didn't take the crowd out of it because Montreal came back and really dominated the game. Cole Caulfield had a goal. He's really been struggling, their top goal scorer. They just roll four lines at you, and they're all solid lines. They're getting great goaltending from Jakub Dobish. They're up 2-1. The atmosphere last night and in the series against Tampa Bay in the Bell Center in Montreal is indescribable. I've been in the Bell Center. It's huge. It holds over 20,000 people. You've probably been there too, G-Mac. And when you get it packed with those passionate Montreal fans, I don't think there's any other sports arena that I can think of quite like it. And it was something else last night. And the players obviously feed off that too. So, yeah, the Habs are looking good. As a matter of fact, my wife just said to me, do you think they can win the Cup? I said, I don't think so, but they sure are looking good right now.
10: Carolina Hurricanes would be in their way, and the Carolina Hurricanes have yet to lose a game in the playoffs.
11: Well, there's a team that for the last 6 years has had great regular seasons. They got to the conference final a couple of times, and then they just can't quite take the next step. Will this be the year? They're 8-0 in the playoffs. They swept Philly. They're getting tremendous work from Freddie Anderson, their goalie. They're going to have lots of time to rest and refresh before the next round. Maybe this is their year. You know, they're a good-looking team. Whether or not they can sort of shake off that, whatever that is that is stop them from going all the way. Maybe this is the year they do it, but they sure look like a team to be reckoned with right now.
14: And we should probably offer condolences to CJOB's Tyson Rowicki, who is a Philadelphia sports fan, and both of his teams, the Flyers and the 76ers, got swept this weekend, so LOL to Tyson. But we also wanted to ask you about the Vegas Golden Knights and Anaheim Ducks series, which is now tied at 2.
11: Well, Anaheim won last night, 4-3, and I've said this before, but any of us who watched that Anaheim team when they came into Winnipeg late in the season, not surprised by this. They have a young, fast, hard-working team. The series tied 2-2. Now, Mark Stone from Winnipeg, who's the captain of the Vegas Knights, missed the game last night. We don't know how long he'll be out because of an injury. He's really the important part to their team. So they go back to Vegas now for game 5 and a 2-2 tie. And this is a total toss-up as far as I'm concerned. There's not much to choose between these two teams, and Anaheim might well move on.
10: Minnesota trails Colorado 2-1 with the home team winning the first 3 games. Game 4 goes tonight in St. Paul. Obviously, these odd-numbered games, Bob, are so often pivotal in a series.
11: Well, they sure are. You know, Minnesota looked awfully good in winning on Saturday 5-1, as Colorado looked so good in the first 2 games, 2-1 halves up. Minnesota's got to win this next game. You know, I don't think they come back from down 3-1 against the Colorado team. I think Colorado's the best team, and they're going to win the Stanley Cup. But if Minnesota can knock them off and even the series at 2-2, then kind of all bets are off, aren't they? And this is, again, the beauty of the playoffs. We think we know what's going to happen. We know who the favorites are. But from game to game, everything can change fairly dramatically.
14: Blue Bomber training camp. The main camp is underway. What are you hearing, or what might you have seen with your own 2 eyes?
11: Well, I was there yesterday for a little while on the opening day of main training camp. I would say this, guys, and there's always tremendous optimism in every camp in the CFL when the training camp period starts. Every team thinks they're going to be better than they were and get to the Grey Cup and all the rest of it. But the Bombers look to me, and it's because of the free agents they added, they look energized. You know, they made those key changes, Jake Soresna, Tim White, Jarrell Broxton, Tommy Neal, the players they signed as free agents. They have a new offensive coordinator, Tommy Condell. And the way the players are talking, they just feel like those additions have pumped some new energy and life and enthusiasm and optimism into the entire Bomber organization. I know Coach Mike O'Shea is very confident. He likes what he sees. Again, it's early in camp, but just based on the personnel that they have, I think there's a tremendous amount of optimism. They ran these well, I call them gassers. They're 300s. The players run from the goal line to the 30-yard line and back, and then they do it again, and they do it again. And it's a way of making sure they're well-conditioned, and finding out which players aren't well-conditioned. And there was a moment in them, just after them, as a matter of fact, a kind of a sad moment, because Jovan Santos Knox, the linebacker who was signed as a free agent, a veteran of many years in the CFL and who started his career with the Bombers, went down with an injury, and he had to be almost carried off the field. And so we don't know what it is, how bad it is, but when players have to be carried off the field, it's never a good thing. So that was kind of the one downer, I guess, yesterday. But no, the Bombers, they're excited about what the future holds, and the quarterback position looks, I think, deeper and better than it has for a couple of years.
10: Well, and I think a lot of eyes will be on that for sure. Sorry to hear about Jovan Santos Knox. He's one of those players, when he started his career in Winnipeg, Bob, I thought, here's a guy who could be a lifer. He could be here as long, really, as he wants to be. Went elsewhere, had a couple of stops at Hamilton. Did he go Edmonton, Hamilton, Ottawa, I think? I'm going off the top of my head. And just one of those guys. So sorry to hear that. But I do have to ask you something I said to DT the other day. Like, in camp, you're not going to make the team on day one if you're a newcomer, but you can certainly play yourself or practice yourself out of the mix pretty quickly.
11: Well, that's very true. You can't make it on day one, but you can show something on day one or day two that shows you don't belong. And this whole conditioning thing is a big part of that. And a number of the players had said afterward that in the camps they had been in before with other teams, they'd never done this sort of conditioning drill, these runs to the 30 and back until you drop, basically. And so, you know, again, one of Mike O'Shea's strong beliefs is that you better be in the best condition in the world, or you can't play this game or play it properly. And so the Bombers they're finding out about that now in the early stages of camp. There was a golf development yesterday, guys, that I just want to bring up, if you'll give me a minute. At the PGA Tour's Truist in North Carolina, Chris Rattan from Norway, out of nowhere, won the tournament. You know, the guy talked about giving up golf a couple of years ago because he was playing so poorly, and now he's won this tournament at over $3 million, and he's got exemptions for the next 2 years. It's one of those life-changing stories for an athlete that really is cool. And the other part of it is, the young man who learned the game here in Winnipeg is smacking balls at the golf dome when he was just an 8 or 9 year old. Sudarshan Yelamaraju won another $242,000 yesterday in that tournament. He has won over $2 million this year in purses. His first year on the PGA Tour. What a story he has been.
12: And he's going to get his first shot at a major in the upcoming PGA Championship, yeah?
11: Yeah, he's qualified for the PGA. And every week, he's right there, right? He's in somewhere in the middle of the pack or in the top 20, the top 15, cashing these big checks. He rarely has a horrible round, at least he hasn't had recently. So he's just an incredible story, really. And combined with Chris Rattan from Norway yesterday, boy, golf can make a huge difference in an individual's life. And here's Yelamaraju, when he started the year, I'm sure he never thought, God, I'll have made over $2 million by the end of May. Are you kidding me?
10: Bob, I didn't even give you a heads up on those stories, yet I have them in the lineup here to ask you about them. So, as usual, we cannot throw or get a curveball past you. Thank you for this. Appreciate you.
11: No problem. I have no life. I just follow.
12: Stop it. Stop it.
10: Well, thank goodness for us. How's that?
11: Okay. Hey, enjoy it, guys. You know that.
12: Bob Irving joining us live on 680 CJOB. Also on the golf note, I don't have the specifics in front of me, Mackling, but did you see they made a change to the PGA on their social media rules on what players are allowed to post in terms of content?
10: No, I did not.
12: Fairly significant, like, in terms of what they're going to allow them. The timing is just interesting, considering Bryson DeChambeau, who is from LIV Golf, is a pretty big content creator, and he's already come out and said, like, if they don't want me back, I'll just focus on YouTube. So, I probably do. This feels preemptive to me, because they want him. Why wouldn't they want him back?
10: Well, and the attention. Look, I'm not a huge fan of the man, But when he was hitting golf balls over his house a couple of years ago, going for that hole in one, what was he doing? 12 shots a day or whatever it was. And then he did that thing inside his house.
12: Oh, yeah,
10: and gave
12: right.
10: away that luxury vehicle. Why wouldn't they want to be all over that?
12: Yeah, he's a big deal on the social medias. The mad scientist of golf, Bryson DeChambeau, 848 with Mackling and McGarry. Traffic and weather in 3 minutes. And then we'll remind you on how you can win one of two rather nifty prizes we've got up for grabs next on The Start.
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9: Northbound on Pembina, a few delays this morning as you're heading to Abenoji-Mikina. Work happening has the ramp to head westbound on Abenoji-Mikina closed. Nairn and Watt, expect some slow-moving traffic, multiple projects happening as you make your way through there. Northbound Keniston, a few delays on your way to Grant. And northbound on Lagimodiere as you're heading to Dugald. Westbound on Portage, some new work happening, Cavalier to Greenway. 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That's your 680 CJOB traffic.
12: Mix of sun and cloud today with a 60% chance of showers, risk of a thunderstorm. South wind 40 to 60 kilometers an hour with a high of 17. Mainly cloudy tonight, 60% chance of showers, risk of a thunderstorm. Northwest wind 40 to 60 with a low of 7. For tomorrow, mainly cloudy, 30% chance of showers. Clearing later, north wind 40 to 60 with a high of 15. Wednesday, sunny and 21. It is 5 degrees outside, 680 CJOB.
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12: This morning we have two prizes up for grabs. One, the Lord of the Rings, the Fellowship of the Ring. That's coming to the Centennial Concert Hall June 19th and 20th. We have tickets for the show on the 19th. So 250 musicians on stage from the Philharmonic Orchestra, and they'll be joined by Winnipeg Youth Chorus and Winnipeg Boys Choir. So they're going to do the music live while you watch the movie.
10: Oh, my goodness.
12: That's awesome. And I'd be really excited to see this because I saw this done, I think it was still MTS Center where they did this movie. And it was neat to see it backed by a symphony orchestra. But I don't know, maybe the technology hadn't been perfected yet.
10: Okay.
12: Because not only was the music gone, but some of the sound effects were gone too. So like it felt like the soundscape was incomplete. Whereas since then, every movie I've seen has been perfect where the music is gone, but everything else is still there.
10: Understood.
12: So then it's a totally immersive
10: right
12: experience. Whereas then that was just distracting. So this sounds like it will be, they're going to have this nailed down. And if you want to enjoy some Middle Earth in a cool venue in a great spot. So we got tickets for that. Or we have tickets for a Huey Lewis and the News experience at South Beach Casino on Saturday, May 23rd. So we're asking you, and you've got only a few more minutes to get in on this, inspired by what Mackling did over the weekend, a time you took a shot, you didn't think it would work, but you took the shot anyway. Which restaurant did you go to late Saturday afternoon?
10: Yeah, it was Hearth on South St. Anne's Road. And if you've been there, you know how good it is. And if you've tried to get there, it's as busy as they say. So you need a reservation. We managed to sneak in just before their busiest time of the evening. You have an hour and 15 minutes. Go.
12: So there you go. So Macklin got in. Tell us your story. A time you took a shot, even though you didn't think it would. It's probably not going to work out, but what the heck, might as well take our shot. 204-780-6868. Maybe you ask somebody out where you're like, she'll never go. It's probably not going to work out, but what the heck, might as well take our shot. 204-780-6868. Maybe you ask somebody out where you're like, she'll never go out with me. Oh, she said yes. Now what do I do? You go and make a fool out of yourself if your name is Brett McGarry. That's what you do. Global News at 9 is next.

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12: Global news at 9 o'clock. I'm Sarah McCarthy. U.S. President Donald Trump has rejected Iran's latest proposal to end the war in the Middle East, sending oil prices climbing again overnight. Here's ABC's Jonathan Carl with the latest.
13: There had been hope for an agreement to reopen the Strait of Hormuz for 30 days to allow negotiations on a long-term deal. But now, the path forward is unclear. Last week, President Trump, citing progress on U.S.-Iran negotiations, abruptly paused Operation Project Freedom, planned to provide U.S. military protection to commercial ships through the Strait of Hormuz.
12: The Iranian Foreign Ministry says the U.S. is, quote, insisting on one-sided views and making unreasonable demands. BC Health Officer Dr. Bonnie Henry says she understands people's concerns about hantavirus. Two Canadians evacuated from the cruise ship at the center of the outbreak are now quarantined and being monitored in Victoria. Henry says her stomach clenched when she first heard about the outbreak, but points out that hantavirus doesn't spread like COVID-19. She and other experts say hantavirus is not considered to be a disease with pandemic potential. Winnipeg Fire and Paramedic Services are warning residents that these dry and warm conditions has made grass in the city perfect for sparking fires. They say in a social media post, people need to be cautious now and take steps to protect their homes. They're reminding locals to also keep their lawns pruned and tidy. It's almost been an entire year since the iconic intersection of Portage and Main reopened to pedestrians. After much debate over the years, the barricades were taken down, and the very first people since 1979 got to walk across the street on June 27th. Mayor Scott Gillingham says it's part of a much bigger plan to have a better downtown core.
1: 2025, we approved over 1,000 units of housing in our downtown. It's the largest one-year number of permits ever approved in Winnipeg's downtown.
12: He adds, on average, about 3,500 people are crossing the intersection on foot every day. About 3,600 Winnipeg residents were without power for several hours yesterday on Mother's Day. The outage lasted roughly from noon to around 4 p.m. Manitoba Hydro says it was due to a fault found on a main power line. They say crews were able to detect what the problem was and get power back up and running safely. It's shaping up to be another difficult year for summer job seekers as fewer companies open up their temporary entry-level or seasonal roles, given economic uncertainties. Canada Career Counseling founder Laura Hambly says job seekers shouldn't just apply to any job postings online, but they should also be networking within their community.
14: You're breaking into different networks, and people are aware that you're looking, because sometimes if you don't say it, people might assume that you don't need a job, or you're not looking for one, or maybe you're doing summer school. They don't know that you're looking for one, so you need to say that first of all.
12: Hambly suggests young people talk to their neighbors, parents, friends, coaches, and anyone in the community, and tell them that you're looking for work. The chief operations officer at Vancouver's International Airport says they'll be ready for the potential influx of wealthy soccer fans coming in for the World Cup in on private planes. But Andy Margolis says he doesn't expect the skies to be anywhere as busy with private jets as they were in late 2024, thanks to fans of a different sort. On the busiest day during Taylor Swift's Eras Tour stops in Vancouver, 181 private planes landed at the Vancouver airport.
15: For context, the Toronto World Series, the highest movements they had in this sector for general aviation, business aviation, was 131 on a day. So Taylor Swift really was that sort of really busiest environment for this type of movement. And all of those things were condensed periods of time.
12: Margolis says it's unlikely airports will have a clear picture of just how many private planes are coming in for landing until much closer to kickoff of the tournament, as most pilots don't book a slot until a day or two before arrival. Seven World Cup matches will be happening in Vancouver starting June 13th. And around the world, it's known as a gentleman's sport. But in South Asia and beyond, rivalries run deep for cricket, and the sport often intersects with politics. Local player Hirsch Chitta says back home, the passion for the game can be closely linked to views.
16: Unless you're playing international cricket, you don't usually get to play with people from other parts of that region, be it Pakistan, Bangladesh, Sri Lanka. I'm actually, being from South India, Sri Lanka is not that far comparatively. But it's still, I've never met a Sri Lankan as I was in India.
12: Chitta says those boundaries don't exist, though, in Canada, and it's been refreshing to simply play the game he loves and build some friendships through it. Global News Time is 9:05.
17: With your traffic, I'm Adam Wilson. Not hearing of any stalls or crashes this morning. Over at Nairn and Watt, expect some delays. Northbound and southbound traffic is down to a single lane. Also have some work happening in the westbound left turn lane. Pembina and Abenojimikina, work happening on the ramp to head westbound on Abenojimikina has that closed. Expect some northbound and southbound delays there. Northbound Sherbrooke, work continues Portage to Ellis. And westbound Logan, new work in your curb lane, Quelch to Blake. 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
18: 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Looking at your forecast for today, mix of sun and clouds, 60% chance of showers, risk of a thunderstorm. South wind increasing 40 to 60 with a high of 17. For tonight, mainly cloudy, 60% chance of showers, risk of a thunderstorm. South wind becoming northwest 40 to 60 with a low of 7. Tomorrow, mainly cloudy, 30% chance of showers. Clearing later, north wind 40 to 60 with a high of 15. Wednesday, sunny and 21. It is 5 degrees, make that now 7 degrees outside 680 CJOB. 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

0: Giants.
1: Yes.
0: They walked into the building as well. I think those two things were totally independent of each other.
1: Okay.
0: 2 minutes later, he comes running out of the building with the two of them chasing after him. And then he gets about 30 feet from the door and he drops what he had stolen. It was about 20 Hershey's cookies and cream chocolate bars. And I think there were 3 or 4 packages of Reese's peanut butter cups that he had grabbed from the Mercatino, one of the restaurants downstairs.
1: Oh my goodness.
0: So their presence got him out of there. They went after him. So just wanted to say, hey, hats off to them. There were also Winnipeg police who happened to be sitting in the lobby. So pretty brazen of this guy to walk in with cops sitting right there. But the exchange biz were on the case. I don't know. They didn't pursue once he dropped what he had. They just let him go.
1: But. Well, I had one of my phones stolen from me a few weeks ago right in a bank. So, you know, the people that are perpetrating these things are brazen. They don't have a lot to lose, I suppose.
0: Yeah.
1: If you look at it from that point of view. And so if they get away with these things, then they're apt to try them again. It's not easy to keep up with all the things that are going on around the downtown, around the city. Let's be frank about it. This is not exclusive to downtown. However, you do have to pay attention when you're in the downtown, and even out in the suburbs. I mentioned earlier this morning, a bunch of cars in my neck of the woods got paintballed over the weekend. What a pain in the ass. Pardon my language. But, you know, you come out to that, and then what if the paint doesn't come off? And then there's damage to your vehicle. And then you got to make a claim with MPI. And then you've got to take it to the claim center. And then they have to decide whether or not they're going to fix it. Or maybe if your car isn't worth a whole, you know, maybe it's a car. It's the car you can afford right now. And whether you're in a crash or vandalism, sometimes MPI goes, we're not going to fix that because it's not worth it.
0: Yeah.
1: And then they write off your vehicle. Then what? What if you're not in a position to go out and get another vehicle? Because chances are the amount of money that they get you for if the vehicle you have is vandalized and the damage is so severe that they write off your vehicle, you're probably not getting a ton of money for that vehicle. And then you got to go.
0: Do you have the option? If the car is still drivable, could you say, just give me my car back? Or do they take it?
1: Oh, no. They can. How does that work? Somebody listening will explain this much better than I. If it's drivable and you want to say you want to live with the damage, they will pay you. I believe they will pay you out a certain amount of money and then you can keep the car. But that's obviously on your file.
0: Okay.
1: Or it may go the other way where you have to buy it back or something like that. I've never been in that circumstance, but there is a way that even though you've had a claim and it's been damaged, MPI will, I'm not sure what that's all about, an alarm for something, will pay you out and you can keep your vehicle.
0: Okay.
1: It's sort of something you can negotiate with them, but somebody listening will explain it way better than I just tried to.
0: Listener Don, Trucker Don, who shares his stories from the road, has a book called Stories from the Road, but he texts us every day throughout the day on CJOB, and Don says, this happened to my trailer on the Jersey Turnpike.
1: I got to get this.
0: Okay. It happened to my trailer on the Jersey Turnpike about 20 years ago. Apparently, the shop had to repaint the trailer, but the dents were quite visible even after the paint job. And yeah, if you've ever been hit by a paintball, it's not pleasant. And to the paintball enthusiasts out there, I salute you. Forte, were you there? Remember there were, I can't remember how many years ago, 10 years ago or so, Splatters Paintball. Is that the one that's out in New Bothwell?
2: Oh, all I know is that Splatters is the paintball place. I don't know where it's located. But I didn't go because I think the work team went and did something.
0: Yeah, there was they invited a bunch of us from work so a bunch of us from CJOB and Power 97 went out there for like their Halloween theme night for paintball.
2: I should have went. I didn't go, and I've never played paintball. I've never been shot with a paintball, so

0: I don't know the experience.
1: Well, that one in particular was wild because I'd only done paintball a couple of times, but during the day. So going out to that park, it was my first time to that park, but going out there at night with the Halloween theme, it was really cool. And they had some crazy pyro, but because it was a special night, all of their like regulars were there, and it was hilarious.
0: You're getting sniped, weren't you?
1: Oh gosh, yeah, it was hilarious because when we walked in, we were the only ones like wearing our normal clothes. Everybody else there had like gear, like they had camo clothes and they had armor, and like they had all their own stuff, and it was like they were like piranhas. They could smell the blood in the water when we walked in with 10, you know, like fresh meat. And they took advantage. And I took a couple of shots and I thought, you know what? Paintball really might not be my thing.
0: You just got to hide. You got to hide behind a barricade. And
1: that's pretty much what I did. But it hurts. So for those who like it, hats off to you. The whole point is, it packs a punch. And if your car is getting peppered with paintballs, and some of these guns are like really highfalutin, it'll get you and it'll get your car. So if you were affected by this vandalism spree over the weekend, we'd love for you to let us know at 204-780-6868. In the meantime, we have a couple of prizes to give away based on the question. What's a time where you didn't think it would work out, but you took a shot anyway? Did it work out? Our winners shall be selected next on The Start.

0: 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Tell us, and we'll tell Winnipeg. 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
8: 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So we're going to see mostly cloud today, along with a 60% chance of showers and the risk of a thunderstorm this afternoon. South wind 20, gusting to 50. That'll increase to south at 40, gusting to 60. With it, a high of 17 degrees. Tonight, mainly cloudy, 60% chance of showers, and once again, a risk of a thunderstorm. South wind will shift to come out of the northwest at 40, gusting to 60, the low 7. Mainly cloudy tomorrow, 30% chance of showers. Clearing later in the day, north wind at 40, gusting to 60, the high 15. Sunny Wednesday, a high of 21. South-southeast wind 30, gusting to 40 at 7 degrees under a mostly cloudy sky. Outside 680, CJOB.
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9: We're asking about a time you took a shot when you thought, well, it's probably not going to work, but what the heck, let's give her. for a chance to win tickets for either Lord of the Rings, The Fellowship of the Ring, live at the Centennial Concert Hall, or for Huey Lewis and the News Experience at South Beach Casino on May 23rd. And how about we just jump to our runner-up here, Mackling? That would be Chris Yu. What does Chris have to say?
8: When my son was in grade 8, he applied to go to St. Paul's High School. I went there, so I wanted him to go there, too. We got selected to do the parent-child interview. When I went there many years ago, the uniform was a sport coat and tie. So when I was getting ready for the interview, I wore a nice shirt, sweater, dress pants. I didn't bother to check what my son was wearing. Well, that was a mistake. Because when we got there, got out of the car, he was wearing sweats and a t-shirt. When we walked in, I felt underdressed because there were candidates and parents in three-piece suits. The interviews were uneventful, but I later told my son, "You're not getting in." The end of the day, my son actually did get in, but he turned it down. I guess he prepared for the interview like he didn't want to go.
9: Okay.
8: Sigh. And then you asked.
9: He turned it down?
8: Yeah, he ended up going to Westgate. He didn't want to go to a school without girls. Quite understandable. Yep. Chris, kindred spirits with your son.
9: And what would you have done if you had been told you're going to this school that does not have girls?
8: Well, my grandpa talked about sending me to private school, but fortunately it was St. John's Ravenscourt, so where they have boys and girls. So
9: okay.
8: I didn't have to have that awkward conversation. Didn't have going to either one of those schools, but all due respect, St. Paul's, great school. To lots of people who went there. Lots of people are going through there now. Friends of my kids and adjacent. But that's a non-starter for me.
9: And our winner today is Thomas Beggs. Thomas says, "My story just happened yesterday. I started in early April trying to get reservations at Pine Ridge Hollow for Mother's Day, but no luck. My friend suggested Lavender Farms. I'd never heard of it. I called and told my story. My wife's mom had just passed, and Mother's Day would be tough, so I wanted to do something special. There was nothing available, but 20 minutes after the call, that same person, her name is Julie, called us because she'd found a table. Beautiful. So we went to Stonewall, and to our surprise, Lavender Farms is the old McLeod Tea House, a place where we had taken our moms to for many years. A table of four awaited us, and our departed but not forgotten moms. Julie was our server, too. So many tears were shared, a wonderful lunch, and memories. So Thomas adds, good things can happen. Thank you, Julie, and Lavender Farms, and to my friend Andy, who got the ball rolling."
8: Great story, Tom. Tom, longtime business owner, he's in the restaurant / hospitality industry for years. He knows a thing or two about taking care of people. And sometimes those things come back. And actually coming up after the news at the bottom of the hour with Sarah McCarthy, we're going to talk about an event which took place yesterday that Brett and I would have been candidates for. We want to share with you something called Motherless Day, which took place in the city yesterday.
9: Thomas wins, so as the winner, we'll choose the prize, and then we'll offer the remaining prize to Chris. Back on what's coming up in sports.
8: Here's a question for you. Cam Poitras has the answer. Does Brady Oliveira still dislike the upcoming CFL playoff format? Poitras, sports, 925, next.
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15: 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Bombers star Brady Oliveira made waves when he tweeted his distaste for the new playoff format with a couple of weeks to think about it. Has anything changed? CJOB's Derek Taylor has that answer.
16: In April, Oliveira tweeted that 8 of 9 teams being in the playoffs, quote, takes away from what makes those games special. Playoff football is supposed to be earned. If anything, grow the league by adding more teams, not the number of automatic spots, followed by the shrug emoji. Here's Oliveira on the reaction he got.
17: You just say in a sentence like 8 of the 9 teams are going to be in the playoffs. That was like the only thing that was kind of a concern for me. I was like, you might as well put all 9 teams in then, right? But at the end of the day, we have to have belief and faith that the commissioner, the board of governors, they're all making the best decision, whatever's going to grow this league.
16: That change to the playoffs comes next season. This year, the Bombers have to worry about finishing top 6 to make the playoffs once again. Blue Bomber Training Camp reports are brought to you by QP204, representing healthcare support workers in the WRIHA and Shared Health.
15: Last night in the NHL playoffs, Alex Newhook scored twice as the Montreal Canadiens defeated the visiting Buffalo Sabres 6-2 to take a 2-1 lead in their second round series. Mitch Marner chipped in with 3 assists to lead the NHL postseason in scoring, but it wasn't enough as Vegas lost 4-3 to Anaheim as their best of 7 series is now tied 2-2. Gwyneth Phillips made 43 saves to hold Ottawa in the fight, leading into their double overtime victory over Boston with a 4-3 win to take their best of 5 PWHL semifinal series in 4 games. Last night in the NBA second round, Minnesota beat San Antonio 114-109 to even their best of 7 at 2-all. New York completed the sweep of Philadelphia with a 144-114 win and advanced to the East Final. The Washington Wizards won the draft lottery yesterday and are poised to pick first overall in the NBA draft. Joe Adell hit a pair of solo homers as the visiting Los Angeles Angels avoided a 3-game sweep by beating the Toronto Blue Jays 6-1. The Jays stay at Rogers Center, starting a 3-game series against Tampa, as well as they were just a team they were just swept by last week. The Winnipeg Goldeyes won 15-5 in their preseason contest against the Chicago Dogs on Sunday afternoon. They'll be in Geneva, Illinois to play the Cougars this morning. The Fish open their home schedule Tuesday, May 19th at 6:30 at Blue Cross Park against Kane County. The MJBL kicked off its 2026 campaign Sunday with junior baseball. Had back-to-back defending champ Carillon sweep a pair with Winnipeg South 9-2 and 19-2. Elmwood also took both halves of their doubleheader versus Pembina Valley 7-4 and 9-8. Canada claimed silver at the World Junior Mixed Doubles as they fell to Japan 6-5 in Edmonton. And Oak Bluffs, Tyler Mislachuk and 3 other Canadians combined to secure bronze at the team relay event at the World Triathlon Cup in China. That was after Mislachuk at 32 secured his own bronze and 7th career podium finish at the same event when he ran 5 kilometers as a part of it in 14 minutes and 4 seconds, which if you're wondering, means he ran at a consistent pace of 21.33 kilometers an hour. Wow. I'm Cam Poitras. That's your sports.
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20: Global News at 9:30, I'm Sarah McCarthy. U.S. President Donald Trump has rejected Iran's latest proposal to end the war, sending oil prices climbing again overnight. Here's ABC's Jonathan Carl.
21: There had been hope for an agreement to reopen the Strait of Hormuz for 30 days to allow negotiations on a long-term deal. But now, the path forward is unclear. Last week, President Trump, citing progress on U.S.-Iran negotiations, abruptly paused Operation Project Freedom, planned to provide U.S. military protection to commercial ships through the Strait of Hormuz.
20: The Iranian Foreign Ministry says the U.S. is, quote, insisting on one-sided views and making unreasonable demands. Winnipeg's mayor says trends are showing a drop in criminal activity in the city. Police Chief Gene Bowers told Global News last week violent crime is down about 4%, carrying on from last year, and property crime is down 20%. Mayor Scott Gillingham attributes the drop to a few things.
22: We have a new police chief who's really focused on making the changes necessary to try to drive crime numbers down. There's also a lot of coordination going on in the Safe Winnipeg Initiative, which is the Winnipeg Police Service, the DCSP, our community safety officers, transit team, fire paramedic. They're working in a coordinated fashion to provide a blanket of safety in Winnipeg's downtown.
20: Gillingham adds the perception of safety, how people feel about the area, also matters to get more people downtown. Winnipeg police say there have been 12 homicides in the first 4 months of this year, the same as the first 4 months of 2025. Manitoba Hydro will be doing a training exercise in Western Manitoba coming up later this week. Peter Chura of Hydro tells us they're conducting a simulated pipeline breach on Highway 41 near St. Lazare on Wednesday.
23: Either the underground pipeline itself or the above ground infrastructure will have gas escaping, and then that will trigger all the responses, not only for Manitoba Hydro, but in a case like that, there would be a number of other agencies involved. Any one of a number or a combination of different fire departments from that area in the Parkland region, police, eight different municipalities potentially.
20: Chura says they're required to do this exercise every 3 years, so they're prepared in case of a real emergency. A 70-kilometer pipeline starts near Moosomin, Saskatchewan, crosses the Saskatchewan-Manitoba border, and then goes north to Russell, Manitoba. The Manitoba Chambers of Commerce is launching another round of its economic development tours. The organization holds these events in various towns and cities around the province to connect business and leaders to explore new markets. President Chuck Davidson says first on the list this year is Winkler, June 16th.
24: We'll check out the brand new recreation facility arena that just got redeveloped, checking out some manufacturing plants as well, looking at what are some of the opportunities. So if you're a company that's looking to do business development in communities around Manitoba, this is a perfect opportunity. We'll get you in the door, we'll meet you with the right people and provide you with those opportunities.
20: The chamber will visit Churchill later this summer, followed by Thompson and Brandon in the fall. The chief operations officer at Vancouver's International Airport says they're ready for the potential influx of wealthy soccer fans flying in for the World Cup on private planes. But Andy Margolis says he doesn't believe the skies will be nearly as busy with private jets as they were in late 2024, thanks to fans of a different sort, those of pop superstar Taylor Swift.
25: Taylor Swift was 181, was our highest day during the Taylor Swift weekend. So a considerable increase, and we managed that fine. And the reason that we managed that fine is because we scheduled it. So we had that reservation office, which makes it easy to manage.
20: He says that's substantially more than the 15 to 25 daily arrivals at the airport that the airport sees on average, and even more than the 131 private jets Toronto saw land during one day of last year's World Series. Seven World Cup matches are happening in Vancouver starting June 13th, and six will take place in Toronto starting the night before. Flying across the world to get an education and find better opportunities may sound like a dream, but for many, the move can mean giving up on some things they grew up loving. Global's Noah Fuchs spotlights one local dance studio dedicated to keeping rhythm and culture alive.
0: Swee Pockrell, co-founder of Bollywood Fusion Winnipeg, explains that her inspiration to create a welcoming space for new dancers in Canada comes from her own journey and personal experiences.
2: When I first moved to Regina, I was a nine-year-old kid with short mushroom haircut, and there wasn't too many other kids or to bond with. I didn't have a whole lot of friends.
0: Pockrell says the dance studio looks to provide a welcoming space for classical, traditional, and select modern dance forms from across South Asia. The group notes that it's committed to preserving and appreciating its rhythm and cultural traditions, especially during Asian Heritage Month. Noah Fuchs, Global News.
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1: 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Weather.
9: A mix of sun and cloud today. We do have a 60% chance of showers and a risk of a thunderstorm. South wind 40 to 60 kilometers an hour with a high of 17. For tonight, mainly cloudy. 60% chance of showers, risk of a thunderstorm. Northwest wind 40 to 60 with a low of 7. Tomorrow, mainly cloudy. 30% chance of showers, but clearing later with a north wind 40 to 60 and a high of 15. Wednesday, sunny and 21. It is 7 degrees outside 680 CJOB. 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We'll check in with Hal Anderson in our next segment to find out what's coming up on Connecting Winnipeg. In a moment, we're going to talk about something called Motherless Day. 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We know hospital staff are feeling increasingly unsafe. If you've been in a hospital in the last 6 months, have you had any concerns with your own safety? Your options are yes, especially in the ER. Yes, but more when I'm in the parking lot or entrance. Or no, it's the same as it's always been. Cast your vote, CJOB.com. On a day, moms are feted with brunch and flowers for Mother's Day. A different kind of observance has taken shape in Toronto, Vancouver, and Winnipeg.
8: It's the non-profit Parentless Club. They've turned to what can be a challenging day for those who've lost their moms into what they call the pity party you'll actually want to go to. Global National reporter Melissa Ridgen has more.
5: It's a club you don't want to be in, but billed as a pity party you'll actually want to attend. Motherless Day events are a growing movement started by Amanda Katz.
7: I still wanted to continue to commemorate my mom and even celebrate my mom on Mother's Day, but I didn't have a space to do it. So rather than sit around and wait for something to happen, I created this event called Motherless Day.
26: That vase can go on this other table, and then these vases will go on this table so that they match. Do you need anything?
27: I think I'm pretty
6: good now.
26: Okay.
5: Katrina Zabrowski happened to be in Toronto for a bachelorette party.
26: They convinced me and, like, pretty much walked me to the venue and was like, if it's not your space, like, we'll come pick you up. Don't worry.
5: She lost her mom in a cycling accident in 2020 and found comfort in gathering with others who know such a loss.
26: And it's kind of just like a place to mingle and have laughter and levity on a day that can kind of be tough for us.
5: Now, paying it forward, she's hosting Motherless Day in Winnipeg.
26: So there's collaging that's going to be happening, so you can kind of make a collage. Everyone was, like, encouraged to bring maybe a memory of their mom or, like, a picture or a recipe. We're going to make little charm bracelets in memory of our moms. And then floral bouquet making is also happening.
5: Add cake, fancy cocktails, and you have yourself the perfect pity party. Jesse Margolis is one of the friends who encouraged Katrina to attend the event in Toronto 3 years ago.
10: Since then, she's really wanted to bring it here, and I'm just really proud that she did.
5: And full circle, Amanda Katz's grandma and aunt popped by to see her idea bloom in Winnipeg. The hope is to see it continue to grow for those who mark the day differently than those of us who can still celebrate with mom. Melissa Ridgen, Global News, Winnipeg.
8: What a great thing. As I said right off the bat, not the group you want to be a member of. You and I are members, certainly not exclusive in any way, shape, or form. Brett, how was the weekend for you?
9: It was fine. It was fine. The moments where I get sad and miss my mom are kind of random. You know, we just bumped into somebody. I'm not going to name that person, but I bumped into somebody about an hour ago who recently lost his wife. And so the first Mother's Day, you know, that he spent with his daughter yesterday at the cemetery, he said was hard. And so I get that. The first Christmas, you know, in my case, that's how my mom died in November of 2018. So the first milestone was Christmas. And I don't want to say it sucked, but it was not the same. And it's never been the same. So Christmas is tough. Her birthday, first birthday, the first Mother's Day, when you get those firsts, when you get to that first of those firsts, it's always tough. But this year, yeah, it didn't really even honestly sort of cross my mind on Sunday, possibly because I was distracted by the power outage. And I was thinking more about when is this going to come back? And it didn't even really occur to me, like, oh yeah, it's Mother's Day. So I feel sort of guilty about that, I guess, in a way.
8: Don't feel guilty, man.
9: But yeah, for me, it's just I could be, I don't know, watching Survivor. Survivor 50 Wednesdays on Global, by the way. And my mom was a fan of Survivor. And I'll just think, oh, I bet your mom would have gotten a kick out of that. And then I might start crying, right? Like, it could come like a bolt of lightning. And then just suddenly I'm overwhelmed and overcome by tears because I miss my mom.
8: Yeah, I just got a text message this morning from a friend of mine whose mom passed away in the last few months. And the first Mother's Day was really difficult for them. And so thinking about all of you who are dealing with the loss of your mom on Friday, I bumped into broadcast legend Don Percy, who's
9: neat.
8: 90. My mom was obsessed with his morning show back in the day. And we lived in Winnipeg, obviously for years before we moved to Brandon. And my mom won a lot of contests. Went to a lot of...
9: Oh, yeah?
8: Yeah. We would have a certain nickname maybe for my mom back in the day. My aunt once won a Pepsi machine, like an actual Pepsi machine that you see in a store or outside, a vending machine.
9: Cool.
8: Pepsi bottles. We had that in our dining room for a couple of years. It was so neat to have. I think she still has that machine. But the point is this. I went up to Don Percy at this gathering at Assiniboia Downs on Friday. Racing starts tomorrow night, by the way, at the Downs. Don Percy, as I mentioned, in his 90s, but he still knows where he is. Went and introduced myself. I hadn't met him since I was 8 years old, maybe 9. because back in the day, the morning show, his morning show, they would do something called the Don Percy Pool Party. And they would go around to these different hotels that had swimming pools. And they would do a morning show from these hotels. Well, my mom was such a big fan. We'd moved to Brandon, and my mom single-handedly convinced them to come to Brandon, the morning show, and do the Don Percy Pool Party in Brandon. The DPPIB at the Victoria Inn brought the whole crew, Barry Moroz, Manny Bazunas, Lorraine Mansbridge, the whole crew came to Brandon. And I remember going to that party before going to school.
9: Oh, wow.
8: And anyway, I shared that with Don, and he said, you know, after all these years in the business, he was very moved to hear that his chosen profession had an impact on somebody the way it had an impact on my mom. So he asked a couple questions about my mom, and then, is she still with us? And I said, no. And so we had a little bit of a commiseration. And as much as I miss my mom, it was like she was there on Friday. So I want to shout out to Don Percy for taking time to hear my story and interact with me and bring my mom back just for a few minutes on Friday.
9: Kat and Ginley says, as a mother of sons, I can tell you this with 100% faith and truth. Your mothers are still with you, even though you can no longer see them. They watch over you, they are proud of you, and they love you for eternity. They may pop in and out of your dreams, or you may catch a whiff, of an elusive familiar fragrance. That's them checking in with you. I know this not in my mind, but with my heart. That's well said, Kat. And we have a listener who says, my dad passed away a year ago today, May 11, which was Mother's Day, and Mom was not in a happy place yesterday. So condolences to you. We have a listener here who goes by the name Stone Cold Steve in our text line. And he says, I lost my dad April 14th in 2022, and 18 days later, I lost my mother. So this is a sort of tough time of year, for lack of better words. It sucks. So indeed, yeah, we know that when we mention that both of our moms have died, we know we're not unique or special. I mean, we're other than being a part of the club,
8: yeah,
9: as it were. So I think it's great that the Motherless Day phenomenon is now in Winnipeg, and people have a place to go because, you know, grief has no timeline. I've been asked before, not about this particular issue, but something else I was grieving. You're still depressed? Like a year later? And I wanted to say, who are you to tell me what I can and cannot be sad about?
8: Yeah.
9: It's just time heals, and maybe it never will heal. It's different for all of us. So if something like this can benefit you, I think that's fantastic. And it's a fun, and they're having fun with it. The pity party that you want to go to.
8: Yeah, you know, we heal all in different ways. And you mentioned the whole idea of it healing, or maybe it doesn't. My grandpa's neighbor, I've known since I was 4 years old. She's gone now. Mrs. Rin, after my mom died, she called me over to the house when I was visiting my grandpa. And she said, I just want to warn you about something. I lost my mom 50 years ago or more. And she said, it might not get easier.
9: Really?
8: And it was advice that I really appreciated.
9: 9:48 with Mackling and McGarry. We'll check in with Hal Anderson next on The Start.

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15: 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And for today, a mix of sun and cloud. 60% chance of showers, risk of a thunderstorm, south wind increasing to 40 to 60 kilometers an hour, the high 17. Tonight, mainly cloudy, 60% chance of showers, risk of a thunderstorm, northwest wind 40 to 60, low of 7. Tomorrow, mainly cloudy with a 30% chance of showers, then clearing later, a north wind 40 to 60, the high 15. Wednesday, sunny and 21. It is 7, outside 680 CJOB.
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15: Let's say hello to the host of Connecting Winnipeg, Hal Anderson. Hi, Hal.
17: Morning, boys. Love the mom talk. We'll get into a bit of mom talk after 11:30 this morning with Lisa Dutton, our Global News anchor friend who joins me every Monday after the news at 11:30. We're going to start after the news at 10 o'clock with a promise Friday from Premier Canoe right here on CJOB. Institutional safety officers at Gray's Hospital by Wednesday. I want to open the phones. I'll tell you exactly what we'll chat about, but we'll start with that right after the news. Nick Casper, head of the Firefighters Union in Winnipeg, is going to join me. Busy weekend, 4 fires overnight, and some other stuff we'll get into with him. I haven't done Found Sound for a while, but I have so much great sound that I have found that we have to do a segment of Found Sound today. I'll squeeze it in somewhere. Kelly Moore with today's Jets Report. Chris Retkowski is going to join me to kick off hour 2 of the show. After 11, new UFO files released in the U.S. I'll let you be the judge as to whether there's anything of interest in there. We'll talk with Chris about that after 11. We're also going to chat with Global News reporter Vasilios Bellos, who's covering an RCMP news conference this morning. Details after 11 on that as well. Tough trivia for Santa Lucia Pizza and much more. Connecting Winnipeg gets going next after the news at 10.
15: Thank you very much, Hal Anderson. Connecting Winnipeg runs from 10 until 12, followed by Jets at Noon with Cam and Jim. Jim Toth Show 1 until 2. Mulrooney 2 until 4. The news with Richard Cloutier 4 until 7. And the CJOB Sports Show with Christian O'Mell from 7 until 9. And Winnipeg Sea Bears home opener. Is that on Saturday? I better confirm that because I have tickets.
18: Sounds
15: I believe.
18: Right.
15: My friend Kent bought me a ticket, so I got to make sure I get that.
18: The 1-0 Sea Bears, yeah.
15: Did they win their first game? I missed that in Cam Sports.
18: And,
15: I know he had it.
18: Montan, yeah, they won.
15: Oh, 77-75.
18: Yes, sir. They okay. won. I think it was on a free throw that sealed the deal to get this to 77, the target score.
15: And indeed, Saturday, May 16th, the Saskatoon Mamba visit the Winnipeg Sea Bears, and that game will be on 680 CJOB with Christian O'Mell from the sports show doing the call, the radio voice of the Winnipeg Sea Bears.
18: Fantastic.
15: That's all the time we've got. Mackling, McGarry, Jeff Forte, and Master Control. We all say thank you for listening to 680 CJOB. Sarah McCarthy is Global News at 10 next.

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10: Good morning, I'm Sarah McCarthy. U.S. President Donald Trump has rejected Iran's latest proposal to end the war. That sent oil prices climbing yet again overnight and makes the already shaky ceasefire even more fragile. U.S. President Donald Trump is expected to take a trip to China this week to urge that president to pressure Iran into making some concessions. China is Iran's biggest buyer of its sanctioned crude oil, which gives Beijing some leverage. Now, this says the past 18 months haven't been easy for Manitoba businesses, including farmers. President of the Manitoba Chambers of Commerce, Chuck Davidson, says the ongoing Middle East conflict is affecting fertilizer prices.
11: There are some that you can get through Saskatchewan, but a lot of it does come from overseas. So this is problematic again. So what we're seeing is cost pressures all over the place. Still, the uncertainty continues because we haven't solidified the CUSMA agreement yet.
10: He adds businesses are also dealing with U.S.-related tariffs, a challenging labor force, and inflation. Winnipeg fire crews were kept busy responding to 4 fires overnight and into this morning. Global's Jeff Braun has details.
12: The first call came around 6 o'clock Sunday evening to a three-story mixed-use building in the 600 block of Notre Dame. Smoke and flames were coming from a balcony. The fire was quickly put out, and it's believed to have been a smoking accident. A few hours later, not far away on Spence Street, firefighters responded to a rooming house fire, which took about an hour to put down. Then between 3:30 and 5:30 this morning, crews were called to different but similar apartment building fires, one on Guy Savoy Drive and another on Waverly Street. Both building sprinkler systems put out small fires, and crews made sure the hot spots were out. No one was hurt in any of these incidents. Jeff Braun, Global News.
10: You may see a lot of Manitoba Hydro crews and flashing lights in western Manitoba. Local emergency services and other partner agencies are going to be practicing responding to a natural gas pipeline leak in St. Lazare on Wednesday. Hydro's Peter Chura says pipeline breaches don't happen often, but they can.
13: 2019, a vehicle crashed into some of the above ground infrastructure and caused a major leak. No fire, fortunately, and no injury. And then again in 2021, a piece of farm machinery punctured the actual underground gas line, causing a leak. Again, no fire, no injury.
10: The emergency simulation exercise, which is required every 3 years for training, will be happening on Highway 41 near St. Lazare. A 70-kilometer pipeline starts near Moosomin, Saskatchewan, crosses the Saskatchewan-Manitoba border, and then north to Russell, Manitoba. And an experimental cafe in Sweden is being run by artificial intelligence. The coffee is still poured by a human hand, but AI calls the shots on just about everything from hiring staff to managing inventory. Many cafe patrons find it amusing to visit a business run by AI, but some experts say ethical concerns around ranging from the tech's role in humankind's future to conducting job interviews and judging employee performance. Global News time is 10:03. 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
10: A mix of sun and cloud today, becoming more cloudy this afternoon with 60% chance of showers and a risk of a thunderstorm. South wind 20, gusting to 50, increasing to 40, gusting to 60 kilometers an hour with a high of 17. Cloudy tonight, 60% chance of showers and risk of a thunderstorm. South wind becoming northwest 40, gusting to 60, a low of 7. Tomorrow, mostly cloudy, 30% chance of showers, clearing up later with a north wind of 40, gusting to 60, a high of 15. And sunny on Wednesday, a high of 21. Right now it is 9 outside of 680 CJOB.
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17: I'm going to say it publicly so that I can't back away from it privately, that there's going to be ISOs here by Wednesday of next week as a direct response to keeping nurses and staff and physicians safe.
18: Premier Wab Kanew making a pretty significant promise here on CJOB Friday afternoon during the Grace Hospital Day Radiothon here on CJOB. ISOs, or Institutional Safety Officers, at Grace by this Wednesday. And he also said something else that you'll hear. I'm going to play the audio. But he said, we've got to be smarter about where more resources go. This all came, I just want to say thank you so much for your support on Friday, the Grace Hospital Day Radiothon, raising over $220,000. Incredible. So thanks again for your support. But back to this story about ISOs at Grace. And of course, we heard about the scary situation that happened there. And I don't know, a couple thoughts, you know, why does it have to get this bad? Why does something like this have to happen in order for action to be taken? We're going to open the phones on this in a bit at 780-6868 and get your thoughts. The show this morning, by the way, is brought to you by bestsleepcenter.com. Organic bamboo sheets, king or queen, just $119. $1,000. Let me play some more audio from the Premier and the Health Minister, and then we'll get your reaction to this. Here again is Premier Wab Kanu from Friday with our Richard Kluche here on CJOB.
19: It's a real clear message from the people on the front lines who are taking care of us and our parents and our kids when we need the health care, that they need more support when it comes to keeping them safe on the job. And the minister's doing great work, and we made the commitment. I'm going to say it publicly so that I can't back away from it privately, that there's going to be ISOs here by Wednesday of next week as a direct response to keeping nurses and staff and physicians safe, but also that there's a whole other layer of action that we have to take just to help people get seen at triage more quickly, to help people get into the medicine wards upstairs here more quickly, people who are in those medicine beds get back home with home care, with the supports that they need to be helped.

0: constitutional safety officers at Grace. I've got several questions for you this morning. I guess one of them would be, do you think the addition of ISOs is going to make a significant difference for the safety of healthcare workers at Grace? It seems to be helping at HSC. So I'll hear from you on that in a moment. Another clip of the premier here explaining exactly what an ISO is.
1: Institutional safety officers. That's what ISO stands for. There is security, in case you're wondering. There are security guards here at the Grace. But what we heard loud and clear in the meeting that we had was people saying it's not enough just to have someone in a uniform. We need someone who can intervene, someone who can de-escalate, somebody who has the legal authority to step in these really nasty situations and keep us and our coworkers safe. And that's an ISO. That's also a police officer. So in terms of the incident that happened here a week ago now that the media has reported on, these nurses did the right thing. They called the police. The police responded. They've held somebody accountable. In some cases, not talking about this person individually, but in the broader context, people are not well. You have them in a triage situation, which adds stress. Nurses are run off their feet. That creates more stress. Now, all of a sudden, you have a situation where everyone is put at risk because of a broader context that we need to intervene on. So how do we make that solution happen? Part of it is the ISOs. That's going to be in place in the coming days. Part of it's the longer-term work of home care, personal care homes, medicine beds, staffing. It's undeniable that we've added more resources to the system and we've added staff to the system. However, our society has gotten sicker with more drugs, more addictions, more complicated problems on the social side over the past number of years. And so we've got to not just add more resources, we've got to be smarter about where those resources are going, and we've got to tailor where they show up for the people who are showing up for us.
0: Now, when I heard Premier Canoe say that live Friday afternoon here on CJOB, that caught my ear, that line where he says, we've got to be smarter about where more resources go. It's not just about, hey, we've added whatever the number is of nurses to the healthcare system or doctors to the healthcare system. He says, we've got to be smarter about where more resources go. I wonder if this tour, this listening event at Grace was maybe an aha moment for the premier. I don't know. I can't recall hearing him say it like that before. And then Health Minister Uzoma Azaguirre was there as well and on CJOB and talked about her time, their time with the healthcare workers at Grace on Friday.
2: Just the generosity of all of these incredible healthcare workers who they described their teams as a family. They really love each other and they love providing care to Manitobans. And, you know, these are folks who show up every single day doing their absolute best. And they're making it really clear they need more help. They need more support. And it's incredible to know what they've been able to do over the past many years and what they're going to be able to do with more support from us and everybody working together. But these folks are experts. They're pros. They care so, so much about providing the best care to Manitobans possible. These are folks who, despite, you know, they talked about consolidation and they're living with the impacts of that, but they just are so focused on showing up and being there for their patients and making sure the patients get the best care that they possibly can. But they're making really clear they need better conditions in order to be able to deliver that care. They need more folks with them on the front lines. They need some more technology, things that are, you know, pretty straightforward that we need to make sure we provide.
0: Health Minister Uzoma Azaguirre on CGOB Friday afternoon. So I want to open the phones on this, 780-6868. Do you think the addition of ISOs or institutional safety officers at Grace Hospital by Wednesday is going to make the difference? What do you think of that line from the premier? We've got to be smarter about where more resources go. And as the minister explained quite well there, I thought, nothing wrong with the people that are working in the healthcare system. They are a dedicated bunch. We heard story, taking it full circle back to the radiothon at Grace on Friday, we heard story after story after story about how nurses, doctors, and other healthcare workers at Grace went above and beyond for the patients that they were treating at the hospital.

0: So this is where we're getting this morning, 780-6868. Grab a phone line. I want to hear from you on this. Whatever's on your mind relating to health care, we're going to get to fires after 10:30. Firefighters Union President Nick Casper is going to join us. Really, you just heard in the news at 10 o'clock from Jeff Braun, a really busy, especially the last 24 hours, with four fires. And so we'll talk to Nick Casper. Lots of other stuff coming up. Winning Santa Lucia Pizza. We're going to talk to Chris Rutkowski, director of the Canadian UFO Survey, about the new UFO files that have been released in the U.S. Is it a distraction? Is it another famous Trump distraction? There's a few new things in there. Certainly nothing, I wouldn't call it significant, but it's fun to talk about this. And then after 11:30, Lisa Dutton, our Global News anchor friend, is going to join us on a few things. Apparently she's got a movie recommendation for us after 11:30 as we have a little fun on Mondays after the news at 11:30 with Lisa. So at 10:14, we're going to take our first break. All right, let's get Dave on. Dave's called in a little early. We'll get Dave on here to prime the pump. We'll take a break, check the weather, and come back with more of your calls. Hey, Dave.
1: Hey, how's it going, Hal?
0: Good. How was your weekend?
1: It was not too bad. You know, Mother's good. Day, it's always a difficult time, but, you know, it was good. It was good.
0: Yeah. Good. What's on your mind?
1: I just wanted to say that, you know, like with the healthcare and everything, it's... you know, we can throw as much money into that as we want, but I think I'm on point at this right now. I'm not sure if I'm getting that right, but I think it's more systemic failure. It's like the healthcare workers are so wonderful. The doctors are fantastic. They do the best job that they can every day. And, you know, I just think that the more money we throw at this, it's like it's almost like throwing gas onto a fire. I don't know.
0: Yeah, I said a while ago, I'm not so sure. I think money is part of it, but I'm not so sure more money is necessarily going to fix what ails the healthcare system.
1: Yeah, exactly. I mean, there are a numerous amount of people at work, and I don't want to say where for privacy, but they're going to China for healthcare. And they get in and out so quickly, and it's at such an economical pathway.
0: So you know people in Manitoba that are actually making the trip to China for healthcare?
1: Yes. Yeah,
0: really?
1: They are. They're actually going there, and they're seeing specialists there. They're getting they can get an MRI the same day that they arrive. And at such a reduced rate, it's incredible.
0: I've heard about people traveling, you know, Dave, I've heard about people traveling to other countries for, you know, surgeries or hip replacements or healthcare or whatever, but I've never heard China before. That's a long haul for an MRI.
1: It is. And in a city like Shanghai, where there's 26 million people, you can see a doctor, a specialist, and have your scans all within 2 hours.
0: Huh. Interesting. Dave, thanks for getting us going here this morning. I appreciate it.
1: Take care, buddy.
0: All right, 10:17. We'll take that break. Check the weather and be right back. Grab a phone line, 780-6868. Healthcare. Do you think the ISOs at Grace is going to help? And what do you think about that line that caught my ear? We've got to be smarter about where more resources go. That's from the Premier. We'll be right back.
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0: 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Partly sunny today. I mean, windy. At times, they say, 60% chance of a shower, risk of a thunderstorm, but it's going to be windy at times. A south wind gusting to 60 kilometers an hour today, high 17. So not a bad temp, but sort of a mixed weather day. Tonight, mostly cloudy, 60% chance of a shower, risk of a thunderstorm. That south wind will continue to gust overnight to 60, low 7. Tomorrow, mostly cloudy, 30% chance of a shower, clearing later in the day. North wind tomorrow gusting to 60, high 15. Wednesday is going to be the nice day, nicest day of the week, and probably much nicer than the long weekend. Sorry to tell you that. Wednesday, sunny and 21, 9 degrees right now.
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15: The U.S. government has released everything they know about UFOs, and Mulder and Scully are back to discover its secrets in the D-Files.
16: Mulder, don't they mean the X-Files?
17: No, Scully. The D is for distraction.
15: When Americans are thinking about aliens, they're not thinking about all that other depressing stuff.
17: Scully, the whole world is about to be taken over by AI.
16: Artificial intelligence?
17: What? No. Alien invasions. Try not to think about that other AI.
15: Yeah. The truth is out there, and it's no fun. But UFOs are cool, so don't worry about the truth.
16: Mulder, why are we focusing on the UFO files instead of the Epstein files?
17: Exactly.
15: The D-Files, only on Fox TV, and definitely not Fox News.
0: No, not on Fox News, that's for sure. The D-Files. We're going to talk about these new UFO files that have been released after Donald Trump ordered it so. We'll talk to Chris Rakowski to kick off hour two of the show after 11 o'clock. Just a couple of quick text messages while I have a moment here on the healthcare system and the addition by Wednesday of ISOs at Grace. William says, Hal, good morning. I've always said that our healthcare system isn't broken. It's the people who are broken. If people exercised more, ate healthy food, kept their minds occupied, the pressures on the hospitals wouldn't be so overwhelming. We need to treat food as medicine, teach people to eat clean, and the population will be healthier overall. I think it's a fair statement. It is. Now, would it necessarily fix healthcare? No, but it probably would help. William, I think you're right about that. And Ritz says, oh, good. Now police full-time at Grace Hospital. I guess we'll have police at every single store and hospital instead of locking up people that deserve to be behind bars. When does it end? Take their rights away. Force them help. They will not volunteer. Anyhow, he goes on and on. You get the point. And Rich is right, too, that I think... Especially, with these repeat offenders, there need to be consequences, right? And this is something I hear from people again and again and again when we talk, you know, crime and anything sort of related to crime, and all of this stuff is kind of connected. There need to be stiffer sentences and more consequences when somebody, and the catch and release has to end, right? So anyhow, we can continue to talk about this this morning at 780-6868. I'll keep the phone lines open on this and everything else that we're going to get to here on the show today. Don't forget, leave me a message on Hal's Hotline. It's just another way to connect with me here at Connecting Winnipeg. And my hotline at 774-8255, 774-TALK, is brought to you by Carefree Concierge, specializing in moving seniors, downsizing, packing, moving, and unpacking. 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We've got Kelly Moore coming up right after the news here at 10:30. We're going to talk to Nick Casper at the Firefighters Union about a busy weekend. And just in the past, just overnight, 4 fires. So Nick Casper is going to join us right after the news next at 10:30. Kelly Moore coming up with today's Jets report. And what a great time of the year if you're a sports fan, right? I wish the Jets were still in the playoffs. Don't get me wrong, but they're not. But that means we have more time now to focus on the Bombers. Rookie camp gets going Wednesday. Main camp underway starting Sunday. There's the Sea Bears, right? 1-0, undefeated very early in the season. The Goldeyes home opener is next Tuesday. So lots of sports as the weather gets nice around here. Gotta go. The news is next with Sarah McCarthy at 10:30, and then we'll talk to the Firefighters Union after the news.

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15: Global News at 10:30, I'm Sarah McCarthy. The past 18 months have not been easy for Manitoba businesses. That includes farmers. President of the Manitoba Chambers of Commerce, Chuck Davidson, says the ongoing conflict in the Middle East is affecting fertilizer prices and gas.
16: There are some that you can get through Saskatchewan, but a lot of it does come from overseas. So this is problematic again. So what we're seeing is cost pressures all over the place. Still, the uncertainty continues because we haven't solidified the CUSMA agreement yet.
15: Local farm groups have said many farmers will already have their fertilizer for this season, but depending how long this goes, it could impact them longer term. Davidson adds businesses also are still dealing with U.S.-related tariffs, a challenging labor force, and inflation. Portage in Maine has been open to foot traffic for almost a year now. The iconic intersection reopened to pedestrians on June 27th last year after crews removed the barricades that had been there since 1979. Mayor Scott Gillingham says reaction has been fairly positive.
17: Just 2 days ago, I had someone say to me, you know, it hasn't delayed my commute at all to reopen it. And last summer and fall, we had an average of 3,500 people per day crossing this intersection. Obviously, it dropped a little bit over the winter, but so far, it's gone really good, and it looks beautiful as well.
15: As for the future of businesses in the concourse below the intersection, the mayor says no final decision has been made at this time. And about 3,600 Winnipeggers were without power for several hours yesterday. Manitoba Hydro's Peter Chura says it was due to a fault found on a power line.
18: There are different reasons why outages happen. They are unpredictable in their nature, but we can't tell when or where they're going to happen. But when they do happen, we make every effort to restore the power as quickly and safely as possible.
15: The outage lasted for roughly 4 hours. Crews were able to fix the detect the problem and restore power. Global News time is 10:32. News on the hour, on the half, and when it breaks on 680 CJOB.
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15: A mix of sun and cloud today, becoming cloudy this afternoon. 60% chance of showers and risk of a thunderstorm. South wind 20 gusting to 50, increasing to 40 gusting to 60 kilometers an hour with a high of 17. Cloudy tonight, 60% chance of showers and risk of a storm again. South wind becoming northwest 40 gusting to 60 clicks an hour with a low of 7. Tomorrow, mostly cloudy, 30% chance of showers, clearing up later. North wind 40 gusting to 60 with a high of 15. And sunshine on Wednesday, a high of 21. Right now, it is 9 outside of 680 CJOB. 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
20: Thank you very much, sir. Coming up in, well, a little longer than 15 minutes, but in our next segment, at the end of our next segment, just before Sarah's news at 11 o'clock, Kelly Moore and today's Jets report. Text message here at 780-6868. Hey, Hal, last day to do your census form. Have you filled out yours yet? I find the questions a bit strange. No, Jackie just told me this morning that she is going to do it today. But I think the actual, it's not really the deadline, but they reference tomorrow as your last day. And then they start sending you reminders because, of course, it's the law. We got to fill out the census. But I think tomorrow is that sort of last day. Just get it filled out. So to answer your question, reference to the questions being a bit strange, I have not seen the questions, so I'll have to take a look at that. 780-6868, you can text or call, email me, hal@cjob.com, leave me a message on my hotline at 774-TALK. We're going to talk to Nick Casper right now, president of the United Firefighters of Winnipeg. Nick, good morning.
21: Hi, good morning, Hal. How are you?
20: Good. As we've been hearing in the news, your members, firefighters here in Winnipeg, have been busy. Tell us about the weekend and especially overnight.
21: Yeah, I mean, four fires last night overnight in the one shift. And unfortunately, this is becoming quite commonplace in Winnipeg, as your listeners will know. So we're being stretched pretty thin.
20: Mm-hmm. Any improvement on the number of firefighters or the equipment that's needed? Because you have been very vocal. We've heard you say several times this isn't good enough.
21: Yeah, leading up to budget 2026, we were quite vocal with council having awarded us 10 firefighter positions. They did end up doubling that number to 20. But what that represents is additional firefighters available to mitigate overtime. That isn't any more firefighters or trucks on duty. So we don't have any additional resources available to us to be keeping up with the calls that we're seeing.
20: Mm-hmm. We've been hearing rumors, and that's all they are at this point, and that's one of the things I wanted to have you on about this morning, but we're hearing rumors. Is there any truth to the rumors that we're seeing more blazes at transitional housing units? So units, because one of the fires, not saying this was the case overnight, but one of the fires last night of the four you mentioned was at a rooming house. Are you seeing fires, more fires at transitional housing units as the city and province try to get people from encampments, homeless encampments, into housing of some kind?
21: Yeah, good question. I mean, I can say for certain that we are seeing more fires. The rate of fires has skyrocketed here, as it has been over the last few years. And I can't speak to the specific statistics. I would turn to the employer for that. But we do know, from a large number body of research across the country, we know that these fires are predictable. We know that they're preventable, and we know that who they impact. And to your point, structure fires, injuries, fatalities, and loss of property disproportionately impact people facing socioeconomic factors, living in older, crowded housing, poverty, addictions. These are all social determinants that lend themselves to a higher rate of fire fatality and property loss. And that's what our members are experiencing on the front lines. I mean, we are seeing a huge rate of structure fires in the core, Winnipeg's North End, West End, lower income neighborhoods where people, maybe don't have a choice to live in safer housing.
20: And then what about vacant and derelict buildings? Because this is different than what I just asked you about. What about those fires? Any improvement on that front at all?
21: Yeah, absolutely. I mean, I don't have the most up-to-date statistics. The city has yet to release those in a report to council. But we have experienced an increased rate, from what I'm hearing from my members on the ground and what the public's reading in the news. Huge problem with vacant and derelict buildings, as well as arson. And that is not going away. And speaking of resources, part of our advocacy efforts of late, it's one thing to have the right number of resources to respond to these fires once they start. But what we do know is that we do not have enough resources in prevention, public education, and investigations. And, since 2020, each of those branches has been critically under-resourced to about half. And despite the increase in fires and fatalities, we haven't seen any staffing increases in any of those branches.
20: Mm-hmm. Well, you and I have talked before about the need for an arson strike force. We don't have to have that conversation yet again, but I think that might be a good idea. When, even anecdotally on this next one, Nick, but when your members, firefighters, attend these blazes involving vacant and derelict buildings, are they boarded up properly? I mean, there obviously a fire has started in them, so I guess the easy answer would be no. But even as I drive around town, there are rules and regulations if a building is vacant. And I can drive down a street and see on one street multiple buildings that are not boarded up, not closed for safety reasons properly.
21: Yeah, no, absolutely. I mean, these vacant structures are a magnet for this type of activity, and we often see that boarded up structures have been entered into. They're found insecure, and somebody's made access. I mean, typically there's no electricity supply to these. Nobody's supposed to be cooking in them. So a huge number of vacant or boarded houses end up being incendiary of cause. So we do our best. We encourage the public, if you notice any activity around those places or any insecure buildings, to call it in. As quickly as we can put the boards up, they seem to be coming down. So it does continue to be a challenge.
20: And one other thing I wanted to ask you about, the WFPS has come out and warned residents about the potential for grass fires. As the weather gets nice, things are pretty dry out there. Near my home a couple of years ago, there was a grass fire. And it was a really tough thing to put out. So talk a bit about that as a firefighter. How difficult is it to deal with these grass fires as they grow? And just a warning for people that now is the time to be extra careful.
21: Yeah, absolutely. I mean, as many structure fires as we have here in the city, the springtime is adds complexities with grass fires. In the dry season, when the wind comes up, those can start very quickly. They're fast moving. They're incredibly dangerous. And we've had a number of occasions over my career where we've lost significant volumes of property. We've had lives at risk, and especially when the wind is up, incredibly dangerous. So abide by the burn bylaws. If there's any bans on, please don't burn. Ensure that you've got a watering device, hose or something at the ready. And if it's if you don't need to be burning, do not burn, and extinguish those cigarettes carefully, because that is not helping. Those are very resource demanding fires.
20: Nick Casper, thank you very much.
21: Thanks, all. Great
20: President of the United Firefighters of Winnipeg. Yeah, wind. Speaking of wind and how those winds can whip a grass fire or a situation you might think is, whatever, something simple, and it can quickly get out of control, because we're going to see wind gusts today, tonight. Let me just check the forecast. And tomorrow, wind gusts of 60 kilometers an hour. So be very careful out there. Kelly is on the phone wanting to weigh in here on something at 780-6868. Good morning, Kelly.
0: Hi, Hal. A couple things. One on the census. People need to understand the why. Governments are making funding and policy decisions and program decisions based on that data. So it's important to complete accurately. So on the firefighters, my heart goes out to them, what they have to deal with, the paramedics. There's addresses that they know that they need police support before they go in, because they know they're going to encounter. And some practices, they need some assistance in funding.
20: Yeah. Thanks, Kelly. Appreciate the call. You want to weigh in on this? 780-6868, as Kelly just did. You can also text that number, email me, hal@cgob.com. My inbox is always open. And again, my hotline, 204-774-8255. 774-TALK. Let's take a break. 10:43. It's basically a quarter to 11 here at CGOB. We're going to come back. Maybe we'll do some found sound after this break. Just some things that I came across, and we'll put a little segment together here. Also coming up, Kelly Moore in today's Jets Report. We're almost an hour into the two-hour Monday edition of Connect. How was Mother's Day yesterday? We're going to talk about that with Global News anchor Lisa Dutton after 11:30. But how was your Mother's Day? Whatever's on your mind today, let's have a conversation, whether it's by message or live on the phone. I'd love to hear from you. Hal, Connecting Winnipeg on 680 CJOB. Don't call it me. I've
1: 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Whether it's Blue Bombers,
22: obviously bringing in Tim White, that was a massive signing. 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
20: 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Partly sunny today, but even now it's starting to cloud over. They say it's going to cloud over. 60% chance of showers, risk of a thunderstorm. South wind at times gusting to 60 kilometers an hour today. As the day goes along, it will get windier, high 17. Overnight low tonight, 7. Mostly cloudy tonight. 60% chance of showers, risk of a thunderstorm. South wind gusting to 60 overnight. A north wind tomorrow gusting to 60. Mostly cloudy tomorrow, 30% chance of showers, high 15. Wednesday is going to be the nicest day of the week. Sunshine and 21. So get out there and enjoy Wednesday if you can. 9 degrees is the current temperature.
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11: They want to find out about the UFOs and anything having to do with UFO or related material. And we're going to be releasing a lot of things from that we have.
20: Donald Trump making that promise and followed through on the promise late last week. New UFO files. My first guest after the news at 11 o'clock as we kick off hour two of the show will be Chris Rutkowski, the director of the Canadian UFO Survey. We'll talk to him. I've got a full story on exactly what's in these latest UFO files, and then Chris will break it down for us. We can certainly take your calls about UFOs if you want today. That's fine. Kelly Moore, CJOB sports director and Jets game day host, coming up with today's Jets report. I also, before I get to some of this found sound, I forgot to mention at the top of the show today when we were talking about Grace Hospital, forgot to mention the question of the day at CJOB.com for Mr. Furness. So let's do it now. We know hospital staff are feeling increasingly unsafe. If you've been in a hospital in the last 6 months, have you had any concerns with your own safety? 48% say yes, but more when I'm in the parking lot or around the entrance. So that's the number one answer, 48%. 26% say yes, especially in the ER. Now, I have not been in an ER lately. My wife has been with her mom, and just based on what Jackie tells me about what, I mean, as I said the other day, Jackie will often go with her brother so that one of them can keep an eye on their mom and the other one can keep an eye on the surroundings because often they do not feel safe. So I think Jackie's answer would be yes, especially in the ER. The no vote is 26%, same as it's all, but it's no, it's the same as it's always been. So that doesn't necessarily mean that you're a no vote, that it's that you don't feel unsafe. It's just the same that it's always been. That's the question of the day at CJOB.com for Mr. Furness. When you get a minute, go and vote, and then feel free to grab a line at 780-6868 and talk about it. Send me a text, email me, Hal at CJOB.com, or again, leave me a message on Hal's hotline at 774-TALK. Found sound. Let's get to this. Again, Chris Rakowski coming up after 11 on these UFO files. And Kelly Moore just before Sarah McCarthy's news at 11 with today's Jets report. It's grad season, right? And I just love this stuff. Anil Koshar stunned North Carolina State University grads during his commencement speech on Friday by making a very special announcement. So he's giving the commencement, right? This is why if I was graduating, I would want some rich guy to speak, because something like this could happen. Listen to what he announced to the graduating class of North Carolina State. Listen.
10: My wife, Marilyn, and I are providing a graduation gift to cover all the final year educational loans incurred by the Wilson College graduates during the 25-26 academic year.
20: Wow. Okay, so it's not for the whole university, my bad. It's Wilson College of Textile students at North Carolina State. All right, so maybe not as many, but still pretty significant. Can you imagine? I mean, you run up some pretty big tabs going to a university, right? And so to have a guy get up there and say, congrats, and by the way, I'm paying all your bills. Wow. So he did this to honor his late father, who came from India in 1946 to study at North Carolina State. Thought that was a kind of cool story. Dana White. Now, I like this guy. This is the head of UFC, UFC boss Dana White. I like him. He's just kind of no-nonsense. He just says it as it is. I think he's got a gambling problem, but he's like, yeah, I like to gamble. Anyhow. I found this sort of interesting. He's on some podcast. I don't know. Do I have the name of the podcast here? No, I don't. Oh, yes, I do. Katie Miller podcast. So Katie Miller asks UFC boss Dana White this question.
12: Who's the rudest celebrity you've ever met?
13: Oh, that's a good question. What a great question. Let me really think about this so I can really stick it to whoever it was. who will we run into? That's it. Who?
14: Diddy.
13: Oh, Diddy. 100%. The biggest ever.
20: Sean Diddy Combs. I love that. He's just sort of like, yeah, I'm sure. Hang on. Let me think about that so I can really, you know, rip this one. Let this really rude celebrity have it. Anyway, I thought that was kind of interesting. I'm out of time. So we'll get to the rest of the found sound because I do have more. We'll get to the rest of the found sound in hour two of the show. All right. But right now, Kelly Moore in today's Jets report.
15: The response to the question of Jets ownership having the capacity to shell out more than $140 million in Canadian dollars for 2026-27 would probably be no. And with the cap expected to continue to rise in future seasons, and not by insignificant amounts either, there's a strong likelihood Winnipeg would operate closer to the midpoint than the max for the foreseeable future. That's because Josh Morrissey is the only player on the current roster looking at eight figures for his next contract. Cole Perfetti and Isaac Rosean this summer, Morgan Barron and Brad Lambert next year, Dylan Sandberg in the 2028 offseason. Those five players combined would probably not command deals in excess of $25 million annually. And if the Jets do make the difficult decision to move on from any or all of their core members over the next season or two, they might be hard-pressed just to stay above the floor. That would be depending on the quality of players added to the mix via trade or draft between now and then. The way this is headed, teams won't be able to take advantage of cap squeeze scenarios to bolster their roster. The UFA market is already on the verge of becoming redundant, perhaps even obsolete, as more and more teams lock up their stars ahead of July 1st, ditto RFA offer sheets. But perhaps in the coming years, with financial barriers having been lifted, there'll be more opportunities for transactions between willing partners of similar or different competitive levels. Even Kevin Cheveldayoff's harshest critics would have to agree, the man has a pretty remarkable track record when it comes to making hockey trades. In this shifting NHL economic climate, that could be a potential foundation for optimism to offset the current landslide of pessimism surrounding the franchise.
20: Thank you very much, Kelly. Jets at noon, of course, an hour away. Cam and Jim coming up. And just to give you a sense of what the rest of the Found Sound is going to be like when I find time for it in hour two of the show, Maury Povich, The Price is Right, The Animals, Monty Python, and Twilight Zone. All that coming up. More Found Sounds right after. Well, not right after, but after the news at 11, we're going to talk UFOs, and then we'll get to that Found Sound at some point in hour two. Stay right there.

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1: Hello, folks. 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
14: Global News at 11 o'clock, I'm Sarah McCarthy. An arrest has been made after a 10-year-old Manitoba girl was lured online. RCMP Corporal Emmy Clement says they were called by a family member of the girl late last year.
15: In December 2025, Manitoba RCMP learned a 10-year-old girl had been lured online and had sent sexually explicit material to someone she believed was a male in his early teens.
14: Police soon determined that the suspect was in the United States and not a teenager. American authorities made an arrest in Wadsworth, Ohio in February. A 32-year-old man is charged with sexual exploitation of children and other crimes. Police also believe there could be other victims in the case and continue to investigate. The head of Winnipeg's firefighter union says crews continue to be stretched thin. The city did add 20 firefighter positions in the 2026 budget. Union president Nick Casper says while they help to mitigate overtime, there's no more actual boots on the ground during shifts. Casper says crews are responding to more fires in the downtown, north, and west ends of the city.
16: Structure fires, injuries, fatalities, and loss of property disproportionately impact people facing socioeconomic factors, you know, living in older, crowded housing, poverty, addictions. These are all social determinants that lend themselves to a higher rate of fire fatality and property loss.
14: It comes after fire crews responded to four overnight and early morning fires. Two of the fires were in the Spence neighborhood, one of which was in a rooming house. Nobody was injured. The head of Silo Mission says they hope to eventually rehire staff members who were laid off due to financial pressures on the organization. The nonprofit announced on Friday it would reduce hours at its drop-in center and clothing store, laying off 16 staff members. Silo's CEO, Sonia Privo-Derberker, says the charitable sector as a whole has been under big financial pressures.
17: Costs have been rising significantly while donations and operations revenue has become more and more challenging. And really, Siloam must act now to address long building finance pressures to ensure long-term sustainability.
14: Privo-Derberker says they're working on a broader stabilization plan to meet the needs of the city. Meantime, she says the organization remains committed to delivering the critical services that vulnerable Winnipeggers rely on. And the head of operations at Vancouver's International Airport says it's ready for the potential influx of wealthy soccer fans and their private jets arriving for the World Cup. But Andy Margolos doesn't expect the skies to be nearly as busy with private jets as they were in late 2024. The busiest day of Taylor Swift's Eras Tour stops in Vancouver saw 181 private planes land at the Vancouver airport. Toronto saw more than 131 land during one day of last year's World Series. Global News Time is 11:03. 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
14: Becoming cloudy this afternoon with 60% chance of showers and risk of a thunderstorm. South wind 40 gusting to 60 kilometers an hour, reaching a high of 17. Mostly cloudy tonight, 60% chance of showers and risk of a storm continues with a south wind becoming northwest 40 gusting to 60 clicks an hour, a low of 7. Tomorrow, mostly cloudy, 30% chance of showers clearing up later on with a north wind 40 gusting to 60, a high of 15. And sunshine on Wednesday, a high of 21. Right now, it is 12 outside of 680 CJOB. Let's get you back to Hal on Connecting Winnipeg.
19: 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Lots to get to. You heard the horrific story in the news with Sarah just now. 10-year-old Manitoba girl lured by a man in his 30s in the U.S. At some point, Vasilios Pellos, one of our Global News reporters, will join me on that. Vasilios, part of that news conference that is just wrapping up, and so we'll talk to Vasilios about that story. Tough trivia coming up for Santa Lucia Pizza. We got to finish our found sound, some interesting audio that I promised you at the end of last hour as we ran out of time. But in just a moment here to talk about this story I'm going to share with you now, Chris Rakowski, the director of the Canadian UFO Survey. Chris is standing by because I want to get him to weigh in on these new UFO files that Trump ordered and have now been released. Take a listen.
20: Never before seen infrared video taken by the U.S. military in the Middle East in 2013 showing what appears to be a moving star-shaped object leaving behind a trail. Another showing a white dot darting through a wind farm. More than 160 files made public so far detailing what military officials call unidentified anomalous phenomena, or UAP. In the first 24 hours since the files were made public, nearly 500 million hits to the Pentagon's website, a top official says. Also in the release, several sightings from beyond Earth's atmosphere going back decades. Apollo 12 astronaut Alan Beam describing flashes of light he saw in 1969 sailing off in space. And photos taken by astronauts on the moon during the Apollo 17 mission in 1972, showing three dots in triangular formation, which the crew described as very bright particles of light rotating way out in the distance. Some of what was released, like the Apollo images and those sightings of lights, have already been public. Also inside, hundreds of pages of FBI, State Department, and military reports, one detailing six different federal law enforcement agents independently seeing strange orbs and orbs launching other orbs in the western U.S. in 2023. While the government has found no evidence any of these incidents are extraterrestrial in nature, military officials admit many remain unresolved and cannot be explained.
19: All right, Chris Rakowski, come on in here. First of all, good morning. How are you?
0: Pretty good, and yourself?
19: I'm good. Thanks for doing this. My first question, and some, as you heard in that report, some of this stuff has been made public in the past. So let me ask the question, and I had a little fun with this earlier, but let's ask the question, first of all, do you think this, to some degree anyhow, is a distraction from Trump's troubles?
0: Oh, I think there's certainly an aspect of that involved in here. He'd been promising this for some time, and you know, we finally get a little tease. We're actually already hearing that there's more stuff coming that's even better, whatever that might be.
19: Right.
0: So we'll see.
19: Mm-hmm. Yeah. The stuff that interests me the most, I think, is the, and a lot of it, this was made public before, but is the Apollo astronaut.

0: observation by Frank Gorman, who described a bogey, and we have the recording of that, him describing that, that actually turned out to have been some piece of spacecraft that had popped around and was, you know, was being observed. So, you know, we do know that some of this has been explained, and we've had some of this material before, but there is some interesting stuff. I guess my curiosity has been piqued by a lot of this stuff more than anything else.
1: Mm-hmm. Obviously, it's radio. You can't see it, but I would encourage people to go and look at the video of what was mentioned in that report, this moving star shape that leaves a trail. That is something, and as you know, I follow this stuff pretty closely. That is something I have never really seen before. It's new to me.
0: Well, the star shape thing, I think, probably has an explanation because it's sort of a diffraction spike from caused by the sensors themselves with a really bright image. We think that's probably what that is. But there are some videos in there. Like, I was just looking at one from May 2022. Over the Middle East, taken by a gun camera, infrared camera, over, of all places, the Strait of Hormuz. And there is definitely a little, you know, an image moving in this frame, and there's, you know, some analysis, and it describes what the pilot was doing at the time and how it's the video was examined. So we have the report and the video, which is something we don't have in a lot of cases. And we do know, you know, there's certainly things zipping around out there. And this one is described as, you know, a UAP, although it's curious that even though we use the term UAP so much these days, the file on the Department of War site is actually called UFO. So I'm getting some mixed messages here.
1: Well, and you know what else I wanted to point out? You heard the number in that report I played. In the first 24 hours, the website where all these new UFO files are available got 500 million hits. So don't tell me there's not some interest amongst the public in all this.
0: Absolutely. And, you know, I would, as much as I don't want to give him credit for that necessarily, you know, Trump has come through with some degree of transparency anyways in releasing some of these files. You know, because we had the old stuff, that stuff's not all that interesting. But the new stuff, I mean, there are dozens of cases of military operations over the past 10 years. In fact, I think the most recent case that was released is from this year, from January. So, you know, we are getting information that we hadn't seen before. So to that end, I think this is a very interesting development.
1: Mm-hmm. Have you watched the new Bob Lazar? Now, I'm probably getting really into the weeds for some people here, but have you watched the new Bob Lazar movie documentary?
0: I haven't seen it yet, no.
1: You got to watch it. Now, Bob Lazar is a guy who apparently, you know, tried to reverse engineer whatever keeps UFOs in the air, if you believe in you know, aliens and all that sort of stuff, back in the late 80s, and he came out with his story. Well, this new documentary, I'm not all the way through it yet, but this new documentary, they actually use Bob's recollection to show you what these UFOs look like that he said he worked on. And it's just kind of an interesting new angle on a really old story. So check it out if you can.
0: I will. You know, there's lots of interesting things coming out of whistleblowers or so-called whistleblowers these days. Mm-hmm. And, you know, tie that in with the new stuff that the Pentagon is releasing. And you're right, the public has got a whole whack of stuff that they can look at now.
1: You think we'll have true, listen, I, you know, I don't know what to make of all this. There's something out there. Not all of these cases can be nothing or, you know, something explainable. Something's going on. Do you think that true disclosure, as UFO people would call it, do you think true disclosure is any time closer? Are they just going to keep giving us drips and drabs enough to keep us somewhat satisfied?
0: Yeah, this definitely isn't the disclosure with a capital D. It doesn't say very much about stuff. Maybe people are describing this as soft disclosure, whatever that means. But, you know, yeah, it's interesting that they are going to just sort of ease it out now and then. You know, and of course, the overall arching thing, none of this is proof that aliens are visiting us or anything like that. What it does say is that there's a lot of observations that are taken very, very seriously by military as well as scientific observers now, and we're getting more and more data. So if anything, you know, we're going to be getting enough stuff to pretty well evaluate what is actually happening in our skies, and that'll add to, you know, you know,

0: our understanding of what's really going on.
1: Science writer Chris Rakowski, thank you.
0: Thank you.
1: And a quick text message as we head to a break here, 11:15, quarter after 11. We're going to check the weather during this break, 780-6868. How good thing Epstein wasn't in the UFO files or Trump wouldn't have released them. Yeah, definitely there is an element of distraction. I have no doubt about that. We'll take a break. When we come back, we're either going to check in with Global News reporter Vasilios Belos on that RCMP arrest that we were talking about, or we'll get back to the rest of Found Sound. We'll see when we come back.

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0: 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Weather.
15: All right, let's check the forecast here at 1119, shall we? The forecast for Bailey's in the Exchange for that evening where the food is just right, the wine is delicious, and from across the table you see the sparkle in their eyes. 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I'm going to call it, well, there's some blue sky out there. Becoming mostly cloudy this afternoon. 60% chance of showers, risk of a thunderstorm. South wind, 40, gusting all the way up to 60 kilometers an hour, high 17. Low tonight, 7, mostly cloudy overnight. 60% chance of showers, risk of a thunderstorm. South wind gusting to 60 overnight. Tomorrow, it's a north wind gusting to 60. Cloudy again tomorrow. 30% chance of showers. Clearing later in the day, getting to a high of 15 tomorrow. Wednesday, sunny and 21. 12 degrees outside right now.
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15: 11:20, 20 after 11. 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All right, so we're going to have to get to the rest of that found sound in the last half hour of the show after the news at 11:30 because Global News anchor Vasilios Spellos joins us now. Good morning, sir.
16: Morning, Hal.
15: You were just in this news conference. We heard about it in the news from Sarah, 10-year-old Manitoba girl lured by a man in the U.S., or at least the RCMP have made an arrest of this man. This is, first of all, how do they track down a guy in the U.S. in his 30s, apparently, before we get to the actual charge? How do they track him down?
16: So it started with a family member of the victim coming forward to the RCMP, then work in collaboration with Homeland Security. So the individual is facing charges in the U.S., not Canada, but it is a joint effort during these investigations that go beyond borders.
15: And so what charges exactly does this guy face now?
16: So going back, it was actually in December that RCMP were notified that a 10-year-old girl from Manitoba had been lured online, and she did send explicit images of herself to someone she believed was a boy in his teens. Now, that investigation led to the arrest of the 32-year-old man from Ohio, and police say there still could be additional victims. Now, during the press conference, RCMP said that the conversations began over social media, but no one from the RCMP would say which social media platform, despite being questioned multiple times by reporters. Now, Hal, there was an official from the Canadian Center for Child Protection at the event. She said Instagram, Snapchat, and TikTok are some of the worst apps currently for child exploitation, and that this issue just continues to worsen.
15: Obviously, you know, this is just sick, right? And if nothing else, I think a warning that parents need to have conversations with their children. What was said about that?
16: So, again, the Canadian Center for Child Protection official saying this is something, it's at a point where parents need to be monitoring what their kids are doing on social media, who they're messaging, and the official there did say their group has plenty of resources for both parents and kids to learn how they can stay safe online.
15: And I was listening during the break to some clips from the news conference, and you mentioned a few of the various social media platforms, but the constable that was speaking said they're all dangerous, or at least they're all potentially dangerous, right?
16: Essentially, they are all dangerous in their own way. It's just that Instagram, Snapchat, and TikTok are, I guess, three of the bigger ones for kids in that age group. In this case, it was a 10-year-old, but we know teenagers as well are constantly on those platforms as well.
15: Yeah. Vasilios, thanks a lot. I'll let you get back to finishing the story up for all the platforms here. Thanks.
16: Thanks, Al.
15: Global News reporter Vasilios Spellos. You can hear more from him here today on CJOB at CJOB.com and, of course, on Global News on television tonight at 6 and 10. And speaking of Global TV tonight, Global News on TV, our anchor, one of our anchors anyhow, Lisa Dutton, is going to join us after the news at 11:30. She joins us on Wednesdays to chat about usually some fun stuff. We try and keep it light with her. Apparently, she's got a movie recommendation. I was curious to find out if she's seen The Devil Wears Prada 2 yet. What else are we going to talk to Lisa about? Oh, yes. Mother's Day. Of course, she's a mom of two boys. We had a really nice Mother's Day here at our place yesterday. Jackie's mom and brother came over, and it was excellent. I got to tell you, man, we are just check out my social media feed. I put a picture up of this cake. But my mother-in-law had this cake from DeLuca's. It's white chocolate raspberry. and we had it at Christmas, and my mother-in-law fell in love with this. Well, we all loved it, but it was just such a great cake. And she said, I think it was Thursday, she said, hey, any chance we could get that? So I phoned up Paulo over at DeLucas, and I said, man, can you pull some strings and make it happen? He goes, I'll make it happen for your mother-in-law house. So we had that cake yesterday. It is fantastic. You know, not too much icing, not too sweet, super moist. I just can't say enough about this cake. And of course, you know, I like DeLucas. So thanks to Paulo for making that happen. My mother-in-law was very excited about that. We'll find out about Lisa's Mother's Day and talk to her about all that other stuff right after the news, next at 11:30. We still have to play tough trivia for Santa Lucia Pizza, and I will get to that found sound, the rest of the found sound at the end of the show, just before Jets at Noon with Cam and Jim. We're back after the news with the final half hour. Talk to you after the news.

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18: Global news at 11:30. I'm Sarah McCarthy. A suspect is behind bars after a young Manitoba girl was lured online. RCMP say the 10-year-old was lured into sending sexually explicit materials of herself over social media and text messages to someone the girl believed was a teenage boy. A family member discovered this and called police. Corporal Emmy Clement says investigators soon determined the suspect was in the United States and not a teenager.
19: On February 12th, special agents from Homeland Security executed a search warrant at a residence in Wadsworth, Ohio, and arrested a suspect.
18: A 32-year-old man is charged with sexual exploitation of children and other crimes. Police also believe there could be other victims and continue to investigate. They would not divulge which social media platform was used in this case, but add that they see it with every social media platform. Winnipeg firefighters remain busy, fighting multiple fires per shift. Crews responded to 4 overnight and early morning fires, 2 of which were in the Spence neighborhood, and 2 small apartment building fires. Nobody was injured. President of the United Firefighters of Winnipeg, Nick Casper, says arson and vacant building fires are also still a problem.
4: These vacant structures are a magnet. We often see that boarded up structures have been entered into. They're found insecure and somebody's made access. We do our best. We encourage the public, if you notice any activity around those places or any insecure buildings, to call it in.
18: Casper adds springtime also brings new challenges, with dry and windy conditions sparking grass fires. There's already been a handful of them in the city so far this year. And young people are facing another tough summer labor market. The easiest and most common way to look for a job is to apply to postings online, but experts are recommending you also go out and talk to people. Canada Career Counseling's Laura Hambly says networking still stands out as the number one way that young people can land jobs in uncertain markets. And Indeed Canada's Alexander Teo adds that a short video resume can also help you to stand out from a pile of generic and AI-spun applications. Global News Time is 11:32. News on the hour, on the half, and when it breaks on 680 CJOB.
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18: Getting cloudy this afternoon with 60% chance of showers and risk of a thunderstorm. South wind 40 gusting to 60 kilometers an hour with a high of 17. Mostly cloudy tonight, 60% chance of showers and risk of a storm still. South wind becoming northwest, 40 gusting to 60, a low of 7. Tomorrow, mostly cloudy, 30% chance of showers, clearing up later. North wind 40 gusting to 60, a high of 15. And then sunny on Wednesday with a high of 21. Right now, it is 12 outside of 680 CJOB. 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
20: Dear moms, we hope your Mother's Day was a joyous occasion. We hope your family waited on you hand and foot, prepared you a wonderful meal, and thanked you for your ceaseless devotion. But that was yesterday. Now it's back to reality. It's back to you waiting on your family. It's back to you preparing the wonderful meal. It's back to you showing your family ceaseless devotion. And now that it's back to normal, we've got your back all day long.
21: CJOB. Yeah, we got your back, Mom, here at CJOB. All of us hope you had a great Mother's Day yesterday. Let's bring in our mom, Lisa Dutton, Global News anchor. Lisa, good morning. Hello.
22: Good morning. I'm not stuck at a train this week.
21: Good. You are in studio. Did you have a great Mother's Day? Were your boys good to you?
22: They were. I'm behind on my laundry now, though, because I was forced to sit. And this is what happens, right?
21: Which goes to what I just played.
22: Right?
21: Yeah.
22: Yeah. It was cool, though, because of all things, yesterday morning, my son had his first fitting for his grad suit.
21: Cool.
22: Yeah. So it was kind of like a moment, you know,
21: a bit of a
22: mom moment to be able to do that. And then I booked my youngest son the day prior. He scheduled me in for a little coffee and a little shop. And then, yesterday, my oldest son and I hit the greenhouse. And it's such a weird time, right? Because you want to be buying all these flowers. But I'm like, I don't know. It's awkward this year.
21: It is a
22: weird
21: year.
22: Still feels too cold. Yeah.
21: Yeah. Well, 21 on Wednesday.
22: Mm-hmm.
21: Now, the long weekend, because a lot of people sort of use the long weekend to kind of get underway with
22: things,
21: right?
22: The unofficial start to summer is what we say a lot, right?
21: Again, Wednesday is going to be the best day at 21 with sunshine, because Friday we're going to head into the long weekend, 15, cloudy, 35% chance of showers. Saturday, cloudy, 17. Sunday, cloudy, good chance, 65% chance of showers, 15. Monday looks a little better, partly sunny but chilly, cooler at 13. So, you know, here we go again. It's the May long weekend, right?
22: I know. And traditionally, like looking back at May longs, they're never really stellar as far as I can recall. We always were, you know, ambitious as teenagers wanting to go out to the lake and stuff like that. And it was always miserable. So, yeah, but hey, I'll take a long weekend. I feel like we all need one at this point. We're all ready for one. Yeah.
21: And we're going to be at the lake. Like, I was out there this past weekend getting stuff out right on the deck. I got the water going.
22: Nice.
21: The cleaner's going in this week to give it a clean. Jackie, it doesn't like that I do that, but I just do it, so she has nothing to say about it. She likes to do it herself, but I just get it done so that we can just enjoy and relax. So I'm looking forward to that. Back to your son's suit. What is what's the style this year? What's the color? What? Tell me about it.
22: Well, you know, it's interesting because you watch these award shows, right? We've talked about that before, and traditionally we're always looking at the women, but men's suiting is getting more interesting. And I think that men are taking more risks. So, yeah, we just went to F Apparel, a lot of the graduating
21: F
22: boys.
21: F Apparel's fantastic. Yeah. I've got a couple of suits from them. They're great.
22: Yeah, and it was funny because when you go in and do a custom suit, my son's 6'6", so ultimately we needed to do a custom suit. And I'm like, Kate, if it's worth doing, it's worth overdoing. Let's go in, let's do this upright. But you're making all these choices. What kind of lapel do you want? What kind of this? What kind of that? And it made me realize just really how much there is to putting together a proper suit and just learning about where everything's supposed to land and line up and fit. Yeah. But a lot of the boys in there, you know, they're going with bolder colors. They're going with bolder prints. A lot of them kind of do some fun lining on the inside and stuff like that. But he stuck very traditional, black, peak lapel, you know, just super, super sharp. Wanted some options. He got a vest, and I wanted him to have options, you know, going forward into his young adult life if we're going to spend the money. But he came out yesterday in that black suit, Hal, and I'm a classic girl. I just thought it looked fantastic.
21: Yeah. So. Well, and you've got handsome boys. Your kids are your kids are really handsome. So, boy, he's 6'6". He's a tall one, eh? Towering above you.
22: He's a big one. Like I said, no better time to have extreme grocery prices.
21: There you go. Yeah. Devil Wears Prada 2. Now, Jackie has already seen it twice.
22: What?
21: And she feels, and she feels like, man, I should be further along than this. Like, two's not enough. She's gone with two different groups of girlfriends, took her mom for, speaking of moms, took her mom to one of the viewings. Have you seen Devil Wears Prada 2 yet?
22: I haven't. I will, absolutely. But what I need to do first is I need to rewatch the first one.
21: Yeah.
22: Because, you know, you want to go in fresh. You want to go in the mood. You want to go in, you know, kind of hitting reset on the original. But yeah, it's, I was saying, I'm going to go to see Devil Wears Prada 2, and I can't remember the last time I was in a movie theater. So I think it's time.
21: Yeah. I think that's kind of what a theater experience has become, is that you go for these movies that kind of mean something to you, right?
22: Yes.
21: Like the Mission Impossible movies or the Maverick movies, or for you ladies, primarily ladies, although Devil Wears Prada was a great movie. Devil Wears Prada 2. By the way, it has already made, I think, 12 days in or something. It has already made more money than the first one made in its entire run.
22: And, you know, I think, like, people wanted it. People are ready. Yeah. People wanted a good, you know, it was time. Mm-hmm. And last night I wanted to mention Remarkably Bright Creatures. Have you heard of this one? It's on Netflix with Sally Field.
21: Okay. Oh, I have heard about it, but I haven't watched it.
22: Yeah, we watched it last night. I got everybody together as a family. I bawled like a baby at the end. Like, it was, it's quite long, and it slows down quite a bit in the middle, but folks, Remarkably Bright Creatures, a lot of people have read the book. I know there's an audio book a lot of people speak really highly of.
21: Yeah.
22: It was a great movie, and I have to say, my nephew took the film and TV production course at Nate. He worked on the movie. He's
21: in the
22: credits of the movie. So as a family, we all, you know, watch the credits and gather around. Tom Denton, yay! Yeah, he's a post-production guy. But it's so cool because, you know, kids getting into these programs, there's work out there in Canada. Yeah. I think the majority of it was shot and produced in Vancouver, which is very cool. Yeah.
21: I know that was a cool moment for Jackie, my wife who works in film. That was a cool moment for her. The first time she saw her name in the credits of of something that she worked on.
22: It's a big deal. And when you're in that industry, she'll understand it's just as big a deal to be on the production side as it is in front of the camera.
21: Oh, yes.
22: Yeah.
21: Absolutely.
22: Yeah. Yeah. And realizing how many people it takes to bring these things to life. Yeah.
21: All right, Lisa, we will be watching tonight at 6 and 10. Thanks.
22: You betcha. See you later.
21: Global News anchor Lisa Dutton. Phone lines are open if you want to weigh in here at the tail end of the show on anything that we've talked about, 780-6868. You can also text that number. You can email me, hal@cjob.com, or leave me a message on Hal's hotline at 204-774-8255. 774-TALK. 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Ken says, by the way, our question of the day, before I read Ken's text message, question of the day at CJOB.com for Mr. Furness. We know hospital staff are feeling increasingly unsafe. If you've been in a hospital in the last 6 months, have you had any concerns with your own safety? Let me update the vote. 50% of you, half of you that have voted say yes, but more when I'm in the parking lot or around the entrance. 30% say no, it's the same as it's always been. 20% say yes, especially in the ER. So go and vote, and then feel free to weigh in whatever way you choose. Ken decided to send me a text message at 780-6868, which is great. Hal, crime in hospitals isn't a brand new thing. Some 20 years ago, my brother was laid up in the hospital while recovering from back surgery. A fellow walked into his room, smiled, said a friendly hello. My brother said hi. His friendly visitor proceeded to unzip his gym bag and grab his wallet and watch. My brother said, hey, that's my stuff. His new pal, said, not anymore, it's not, and waved a friendly goodbye as he vanished out the door, with my brother unable to do anything about it. Funny now, but not so much at the time. And I would argue, that's 20 years ago, Ken, I would argue that now the stuff that happens is much more serious, as we saw at Grace Hospital. And just to revisit where we began this morning, Premier Canoe on Friday here on CGOB, Friday afternoon during the radiothon at Grace Hospital, promising institutional safety officers at Grace by this Wednesday, so day after tomorrow. And the quote from the Premier on Friday afternoon here on CGOB that caught my ear was, we've got to be smarter about where more resources go. And I thought that was a really important comment from the Premier, that you can add doctors and add nurses, but you have to, as he said, be smarter about where more resources go as we deal with healthcare. So if you want to weigh in on that in the final segment, I'm happy with that. But we can also return back to the three or four pieces of audio I want to share with you as we continue Found Sound from the first hour of the show. So we'll do that after a quick break. We'll check the weather during this break and be right back on Connecting Winnipeg on 680 CJOB.

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12: 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Cloudy this afternoon, 60% chance of showers, risk of a thunderstorm, south wind 40, gusting to 60 kilometers an hour, and a high of 17. Low tonight, 7, cloudy overnight, 60% chance of showers, risk of a thunderstorm, south wind gusting to 60 tonight, north wind gusting to 60 tomorrow, so windy today, tonight, and tomorrow. Tomorrow, mostly cloudy, 30% chance of showers. It'll clear off later in the day tomorrow, high 15 tomorrow. Wednesday, sunshine and 21. We're up to a dozen degrees now, 12 degrees outside.
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12: 11:50, 10:02, Jets at noon with Cam and Jim. But you get a little more of me before they come in here for a full hour of hockey talk. Tough trivia. Thank you, Jeff Forche, producer of the show, for the reminder. I would have forgot. Tough trivia for a Santa Lucia Pizza gift certificate. Here's the question. You got to call 780-6868 if you want to win this all. One in five people say this is one of the most annoying things a coworker can do. What is it? Think about the most annoying coworker you have and what annoys you the most. One in five people, anyhow. They say this is the one thing that annoys them most that a coworker can do. Call 780-6868 to win the Santa Lucia pizza. And while you're doing that, just a couple of quick text messages, and then I'll get back to Found Sound, and that's the way we'll wrap up the show. Chris the Trucker says, and he's right, he says, Hal, these UFO files that Trump has ordered released. Chris puts it this way. Chris the Trucker says, you know what, Hal? It's the way these things are being released, and some of the stuff was released before, and then, you know, not anything super significant. Chris the Trucker says, this is called tickling our asses with a feather. Yes, I suppose so. Yeah. And then crime in hospitals, Lorene says, they should be moving medical offices to the malls. Malls are empty. Putting medical offices at malls might be the safest for citizens. Lots of parking, lots of people, and protection. Seniors can't go downtown. And Lorene told me a scary story about something that happened to her downtown at a medical appointment. So just a few thoughts from Lorene. Okay, back to Found Sound. I haven't done this lately. It just kind of happens. You get a bunch of really good sound and, you know, builds a segment that you can do on the show. Found Sound. We're going to start this part of Found Sound with Maury Povich. Now, I like Maury Povich. I always have liked Maury Povich back when he was on that show. What was it called? A Current Affair, I think. Yeah, I think he was on that show. And then Connie Chung, you know, news icon. I've always liked Maury Povich, and he seems to have a good marriage with Connie. Anyhow. He was, well, I'll let him tell this story. He was doing a podcast. That's one of the things I like about podcasts is we get a lot of really cool answers to questions that celebrities don't normally get asked. But anyhow, he was on this podcast and talked about being contacted by the New York Times. Listen.
7: I get a call from the New York Times about 4 or 5 years ago. And this guy, who I find out later on is a terrific writer, is calling me because they want to write my obit. And I went, oh, wow, this is interesting. So I've spent the last couple of years talking to the New York Times about my obituary, which is written. And the only thing I got very about was I finally asked the writer, how about, can I see it? Can I see my obit? I would love to see my obit. Said, we can't show you that. Are you kidding me? This is the New York Times. We don't show people what we write. I said, does that mean I'm going to have to read about it after I die? He said, yeah, that's the way it's going
12: to
7: be.
12: I would want to know, too. Like I said to somebody, I guess it was at Grace Hospital on Friday. Somebody came up and I was chatting with somebody at the Radiothon, and they made mention that I'm the 34th greatest Canadian of all time. And I said, yeah, I don't deserve it, but I lean into it. I run with it. I mean, that will be in my obit, right? That will probably be, although I should talk to Jackie about this, that will probably be on my tombstone. That's something that I will kind of always be known for. But yeah, I would kind of want to know. I don't blame Maury Povich for one. At least he asked, wanting to know. Price is Right. Now, I knew that they still did this show, and who's the host of that show now? Jeff Forche, who's the host of The Price is Right now? He took over for Bob Barker. He's the
10: Drew
12: comedian.
10: Carey.
12: Huh?
10: Drew Carey.
12: Drew Carey. Thank you very much. I'm glad you remembered that, because I wouldn't have remembered. Anyhow, they just gave away the biggest prize ever in a single game on The Price is Right. Listen.
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3: $650.
4: Look at that. $240,150. Vanessa, nice job.
10: Wow.
4: Almost a quarter mil. Almost a quarter mil. Nice job. Retired vet.
10: Gee, that's a lot of money. I got more, but we'll have to save it for another day because I'm just about out of time and I want to find out who won the Santa Lucia Pizza gift certificate, Jeff.
15: That is Jerry.
10: Jerry, good for you. Enjoy the za. One in five people say this is the most annoying thing a coworker can do. Whistle. Whistle. Another one. Another one that bugs me sometimes. It depends on the person that's doing it too, but humming, right? Yeah, I don't need to hear that. Whistling is worse. I would say whistling is worse than humming, right? If other people are around. But I humming will make me a little crazy sometimes. Thank you for listening today. Thank you for participating with your messages and phone calls and emails, all the different ways that you can connect with me. I really appreciate it. Stand by. The news is next at noon and then Jets at noon. Enjoy the afternoon. I'll talk to you tomorrow. Bye-bye.

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1: Barrick Mining benefited from soaring gold prices in the first quarter. The company is reporting first quarter profit of $1.6 billion U.S., more than triple compared to a year earlier. The China Association of Automobile Manufacturers says exports jumped nearly 85% in April from a year ago to around 796,000 vehicles. Exports of new energy passenger vehicles, including battery electric vehicles and plug-in hybrids, jumped more than 120% in April. The TSX was up over 130 points at midday. The Dow Jones was up more than 44 points. The Canadian dollar traded for 73.16 cents U.S. Oil was up $2.13 U.S. at $97.55 a barrel. And gold was up $7.40 U.S. at $4,738.10 an ounce. From the Canadian Press Business Desk, I'm Lisa Laporte.
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10: Global news at 12 o'clock. I'm Aaron Streeter.
11: The details of the case I'm about to describe are disturbing and underscore the real dangers. There are people with malicious intent, both to vulnerable children and teenagers.
10: RCMP announcing today that an arrest has been made following a cross-border child luring investigation. Mounties say the victim, a 10-year-old girl, was lured online by someone that she believed to be a teenage boy. Investigators say that sexually explicit material was sent between the pair before a family member realized what was happening and called police. A 32-year-old man from Ohio was later arrested and is now facing charges for child exploitation and other crimes. Corporal Emily Clements says that this story should be a reminder to parents and caregivers.
11: This incident was a terrible reminder of the dangers that lurk on the internet, especially for children and teenagers. It only takes a few moments for bad actors to make contact with their next victims.
10: The investigation continues as police believe that there may be additional victims. Lindsay Laub with the Canadian Center for Child Protection says it's just too easy for grown-ups to prey on children online.
12: Much of this is attributed to adults being allowed to intersect with children in largely unregulated spaces. Parents are doing their best, but we know that more needs to be done. There needs to be a coordinated approach and a shared responsibility to protecting children online.
10: Lob says that reports to cybertip.ca have jumped up in the last 5 years from 750 reports in 2020 to more than 3,300 this past year. It comes as a former Winnipeg hockey coach who admitted to sexually assaulting a teenage player has been sentenced to 6 years in prison. Madison Billick, accused of having an inappropriate sexual relationship with the girl between 2019 and 2021. Billick initially faced 15 charges and pleaded guilty to luring and sexual assault. She was in her 20s at the time of the offenses, which started when the victim was 15 years old. Police are looking for a truck that hit and killed a pedestrian in northern Manitoba. Police say it happened late Friday night in Pimichickamack Cree Nation. A 43-year-old man had been hit, was rushed to hospital. It was rushed to the local nursing station where he was later pronounced dead. Police say that witnesses told them that a truck had struck the man and then drove away. They're now asking anyone with information to call the Cross Lake Detachment. The head of Silo Mission says that the organization is working on a larger plan to stabilize the organization in the wake of financial pressures. Global Sarah McCarthy has those details.
13: The nonprofit announced on Friday it would reduce its hours at its drop-in center and clothing store, as well as lay off 16 staff members. Financial stability and Silom's rapid pace of growth were both cited as challenges that the organization is facing. Sonia Privo-Durbecker says they're working to address these issues.
14: Nonprofits grow to meet the need, and the pressing need in Winnipeg, of course, has increased measurably over the last number of years. So we're putting together a broader stabilization plan that includes financial stabilization, operational overview, governance review, and strengthening organizational capacity in order to meet that need.
13: Meantime, she says the organization remains committed to delivering the critical services that vulnerable Winnipeggers rely on. Sarah McCarthy, Global News.
10: Ontario's health minister says the three people in the province with connections to a deadly hantavirus outbreak remain without symptoms this afternoon. Sylvia Jones giving the update in Toronto.
15: The couple in Grey Bruce absolutely is still self-isolating. They continue to be asymptomatic. And we do have a third individual in the Peel region who is also isolating and being monitored by the local public health unit.
10: Jones says the three individuals are not currently being tested for the rodent-borne illness. She says Ontario's top doctor suggests that testing on asymptomatic people may not produce the, quote, appropriate results. It comes as the captain of the ship that is at the center of that deadly hantavirus outbreak says his thoughts are with the people who have died. The ship's captain issuing a video message thanking the crew and passengers for their perseverance.
16: Most importantly, our thoughts are with the ones that are no longer with us. And whatever I say will not ease this loss. But I'd like you to know they are with us every day in our hearts and our thoughts.
10: Three cruise ship passengers have died, and the World Health Organization says there are at least six confirmed hantavirus cases. Personnel in full body protective gear and breathing masks have been escorting the ship's passengers to shore in Spain's Canary Islands. And an experimental cafe in Sweden is being run by artificial intelligence. The coffee is still poured by human hand, but AI calls the shots on almost everything else, from hiring staff to managing inventory. Many cafe patrons find it amusing to visit a business that is run by AI, but experts say that ethical concerns are abound, ranging from the technology's role in humankind's future to conducting job interviews and judging an employee's performance. Global News Time is 12:05. News on the hour, on the half, and when it breaks on 680 CJOB.
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18: 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A legendary lineup of new pizzas, wings, and starters, destined to tilt the ice in our favor. 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Hungry for a playoff win? Hungry for BP?
0: 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Weather.
10: Cloudy skies this afternoon with a 60% chance of showers and the risk of a thunderstorm. South wind 40, gusting to 60 with a high of 17 degrees. Tonight, mainly cloudy, 60% chance of showers with more risk of a thunderstorm. South wind becoming 40 to 60 with a low of 7. Tomorrow, mainly cloudy, 30% chance of showers, clearing later on, windy with a high of 15. And Wednesday, sunny skies with a high of 21. Right now, it is 14 degrees outside of 680 CJOB.
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19: Hello. Hi, Jim Toth. How are you?
20: Hello. Happy Monday.
19: Jets
20: happy Mother's
19: noon.
20: Day to everybody out there.
19: Yes, happy Mother's Day. 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Jim Tilton, we have a guest right off the bat here, don't we?
20: We do, a champion of good times.
19: The champion of good times.
20: The champion of good times. He's newer to town, been here a couple years, but he doesn't have a moniker yet. So
19: no, he doesn't.
20: If this is a good time, we're going to say, here comes a, like Ken Weeb's the watcher of the Jets sky.
19: Yeah.
20: Because the sky's always falling to some.
19: To some, yeah.
20: Today we have a champion of good times.
19: So we're going to reheat your takes that we missed from Friday. That's still to come here on the show.

0: I'm already having a good time.
1: So you're off somewhere in the next couple of days. Why don't you tell us a little bit about it, then we'll get into what's all the other juicy little tidbits of information that I'm sure you can provide us.
2: I'm going to Zurich tomorrow for the World Hockey Championship. So it starts on Friday, and we go a couple of days early to get used to the time change and that sort of thing. So it'll be my third year going, my second year kind of full-time. The first year I just went over there to spell Brian Mudrick and Gord Miller. But it's Kevin Sawyer and I. It'll be our second time together. So it's fun. It's challenging. I'm still waiting for, I think, three of the eight rosters to come in so I can, you know, do my homework and get ready. And as you know, I mean, I'm waiting for Hungary. So some of those names are dandies, although we had Hungary last year. So it's a grind. It's like, I think it's 31 games in 18 days or something like that. But it's really cool, and it's Geneva. I've never been there, so I'm looking forward to it.
0: I talked to my parents yesterday back in Alberta, and my Hungarian father said this is their year. That's why they're holding the roster back.
2: Last year they had a 15-year-old at center, so that's I don't know if that speaks to him how great he is or their lack of depth. But
0: has to be a distant cousin or nephew.
2: I would think so. He's got toast written all over him. But when you watch these smaller countries, and they even when they score a goal, or if it's you know, you've got maybe a Hungary versus a Kazakhstan, and that's when those teams get a chance to win and show their stuff. So when they score a goal against a bigger team, like, it's an event. So it's kind of a cool event to me for a lot of different reasons.
1: Yeah, and this year, you know, you'll be a little bit more familiar, of course, because there's going to be three Winnipeg Jets on Team Canada this year.
2: Yeah, well, actually, so Gord Miller does all the Team Canada games, which makes sense. So he'll see those guys. But we have Switzerland in our pool, which I'm really excited about because the Swiss fans are awesome. And we're in Switzerland, so Nino's on that team, which is good. And, you know, like, they've come close the last few years, and I wouldn't mind seeing them win. I know that might sound anti-Canadian, but I'd love to see them do well again. It's one of the things I like about it that I've learned to like in the last couple of years is any country. If you take Switzerland, there's, you know, Nino Niederreiter and Roman Josi and the guys that we all know, but there's some really good players who play club hockey or, you know, pro hockey in Switzerland they might have had a cup of coffee in the NHL or maybe they didn't. There's guys who, Anders Ambul, who was 41, he played his last tournament last year. He's a legend. So there's guys you learn about, and it's a reminder that obviously the NHL is the best league in the world, but there's some other pretty good hockey being played around the world.
0: So, Dan, along that, what do you make of Macklin Celebrini being named the captain?
2: I was surprised, and I haven't put a whole lot of thought into it. I just kind of saw it rifling through social media. But I think now the more I think of it, it kind of says something, right? It's he's invested in Team Canada, obviously, and they're invested in him. So, you know, no doubt somewhere down the line he'll be wearing a C in the Olympics. So it's a... I mean, even you look at who's wearing the letters. I know that Ryan O'Reilly is one of them. There's a guy who could have worn the C. John Tavares as well. So it's a. I know this is cliche, but it's a bit of a passing of the torch. But it would be hard to think of anybody who deserves it more as a young player than him, because I think he's a guy who I believe he surprised everybody this past year. I mean, we knew he was good and dynamic, but did we see him registering that many points and playing that well? I don't think anybody did.
1: No, it's tough. I mean, he's 20 years old. I mean, and he's we were laughing about that today, Jim. He's going to get in Mark Scheifele's face or Ryan O'Reilly or somebody like that.
0: Hey, O'Reilly, pick it up. We really need you here. Yeah. Let's go, Dylan DeMello.
1: But I mean, obviously, there's a lot more at play here for Team Canada. What if there's one thing that really stands out about the event that maybe, like, because I think every single hockey fan in this country in Canada has always had sort of this thought in the back of their mind, like, man, I'd love to go to a World Hockey Championship at one point. You know, you stay in a city or a couple of cities, and you really get to experience that place, and you meet hockey fans from all over the world. If you had to sell it to somebody to say, hey, make sure you add this to your bucket list, what would you say?
2: Well, I'm glad you asked that, Cam. So Kevin Pratt is our producer at TSN, and Kevin's a good Brandon boy, and he's been going for, I think it's 20 years. And before I even was considered to be going, he said, you would love it. He said, everybody's drunk.
1: Well, the drinking. Oh, sorry, go ahead.
2: That's okay. I was just going to say, maybe I think all the Latvians are drunk, but I say that in the best possible way. It's everybody's happy. Like, a lot of people take their time off work, like you're suggesting, to go and make it an event. And it's a real kind of, jubilant atmosphere.

0: But last year we were in Herning, Denmark, which is a smaller city, beautiful and pristine, and I loved it. And but you could see it. I mean, Kevin and I stood way up top near the entrance when the Swiss fans were filing in. And, I mean, you could hear them singing outside an hour before the game started. And, you know, win or lose, they're there to have fun and to support their country. I think it's – I'm not a big soccer guy, but I think it's more along the lines of that kind of support. So, and it's great hockey. It ends – I mean, there's some clunkers, right, because you get some disparity between the stronger teams and the weaker countries. But it's – my son was thinking of going, but it's – you know, Switzerland's really expensive, and I couldn't really get him a break with any meals or anything like that, so we thought twice about it. But it, I would really suggest it for anybody who loves hockey. It's really cool.
1: Yeah, no, I think it's a blast. It would be a blast for sure to go there and take it in, and it's a great experience, Dan. Let's shift over to the Jets. Obviously not the season they wanted. We know that they will be having the eighth pick overall. We had Craig Button on last week. He was adamant that if they make that pick, they better have exhausted every fashion of ways to improve the team for next year. What do you make of this Jets offseason, and what do you think? Do you think Kevin Cheveldayoff will be pretty aggressive?
0: I think he will. He knows what he's doing, and I think he realizes he has to be aggressive and be creative. And I'm not just copying what Craig said. I had not known what he'd said, I would say this too. I think they have to trade that eighth overall pick. Because to me, if they don't get a second-line centerman, I don't think they'll make the playoffs, because they can't. It's not in-house, right? It's not Namestnikov anymore. He had Ehlers with him on that second line with Perfetti to help drive that line. Ehlers is long gone. We know that. I love Morgan Barron. I don't think he can be a second-line centerman, though. I don't think he has the offensive skills to do it. Adam Lowry's not your second-line guy, and there's just such a drop-off from that first line. So I don't know how else you would get a second-line centerman. I don't know if they have the assets to dangle to another team that would get you somebody, especially knowing how dear a second-line centerman is. I mean, even just watching the Canadiens games, I mean, they're playing well, but they don't have a second-line centerman. There's a number of teams in the league that, you know, it's one of the rarest commodities out there. You guys can feel free to disagree if you like, but I think that's what they really need, and it's going to take a lot to get it. So, but, you know, I get the feeling, like, every offseason you think, wow, I can't wait. This is a pivotal offseason. But for me, it'll be my fifth year coming up the college Jets games, and to me it's the most pivotal of off season, so I can't wait to see what happens.
2: Yeah, no, I'm excited, and just to go back at the point, I mean, everybody's going to be after a lot of these players, right? What the Winnipeg Jets need, the Toronto Maple Leafs need, the Edmonton needs, they're all going to be looking to making these changes. But I mean, it's sort of those names off the board, right? It's the guy that's going to eventually, when a move does happen, and Dan, I totally agree with you, it's going to be somebody you just had no idea about. And maybe it's a guy that's sort of up and coming and then, but finds a way to fit into this lineup, because, I mean, it is all riding on this upcoming offseason.
0: You're right. And I like what you say. It could be someone like, if you look back and you look at the Pierre-Luc Dubois trade, which we've analyzed over and over and for good reason, but did anybody see Gabriel Vilardi? Was anybody thinking, okay, if the Jets make a trade, there's a guy in L.A. who could be elevated and with more minutes could be a really good player? I would say no. So maybe it's someone like that. Maybe it's a winger for the second line that drives the play like Ehlers did. But it's, again, creativity. Cheveldayoff's no stranger to that. I think he's an excellent trade maker. But it's a rare commodity, that second line centerman or second line impact forward. And so he and the scouting staff and all the management will have their work lying ahead of them.
1: What else would they be looking at? I think the second line center, maybe a top six winger, and maybe one more D. But is there another piece that you think, Dan, that they could look at and go, this would really help them? Because I think that Lawson, whoever they get and the pieces they bring in, is they have to get back to that defensive play that they had the previous 2 years. That's what allows stars like Hellebuck and everybody else to excel. Offense comes from defense sort of thing. So anything else that you think they might be looking at this offseason?
0: Well, you know what? I think in a perfect world, I don't know who their second-string goaltender is going to be, and nothing against Eric Comrie. I think he's been a good fit here, but I hope whoever it is can shoulder a little more of the load. I'd like to see Hellebuck play fewer games. I don't know if that'll happen, because I don't think he's interested in that, but I don't think it's doing him any favors to play as many games as he does. Now, is the second line, is the backup goalie their number one problem? I don't think so. With Salomonsson getting hurt at the end of the season and reportedly out, I guess, 5 to 6 months with the shoulder surgery, that's, to me, that's a blow. because we were seeing him emerge as an NHLer, and I was hoping that he'd be able to get a good offseason in and put on a little more man muscle and that sort of thing as he continues to mature and be that much better and ready for the drop of the puck for the opening of the season. So this kind of puts him behind. And do they need a right defenseman? I don't know. DeMello didn't have the best year, and he's a year older. So maybe they're a little bit thin on that side. Maybe if they could find a veteran to come in and stabilize just on defense anywhere, it might help. But maybe an extra D would assist them if they can find that guy, whoever he is.
2: That's exactly right. Whoever he is, there's everyone searching for the same stuff. And it's just the reality of it, right? And, of course, there's extra challenges here in Winnipeg. Dan Robertson, TSN, play-by-play man with us. Dan, hey, have fun out in Switzerland.
1: Before you go, do you think Scheifele and DeMello and Vilardi might be taking Robert Thomas for dinner and going, you know what we love about Winnipeg?
0: Well, if they're good salesmen, they probably will. But, you know, that's it, too. I hear Thomas. But what do you have to give up to get Robert Thomas, you know?
1: Yeah.
0: It's fun to play PlayStation, like Mark Bergevin once said. It's not PlayStation when you make these trades, but it's something has to go the other way, as much fun as it is to speculate who the Jets could get. But, we'll see what they pull out of the hat.
1: Most of those trades don't even work on PlayStation, to be honest with you.
2: Dan, all we hear about is trade the players that we don't like for better players on other teams that I like. That's what we always get. Dan, thanks so much. Take care. Eh? Enjoy the trip.
0: Okay, I listen every day, boys. Keep it up. Thank you.
2: Thanks a lot, Dan.
1: Thanks,
2: I appreciate
1: Dan.
2: It.
1: Have a blast over there. What a great trip. And,
2: yeah, absolutely.
1: We'll look for some of the calls as well, or all the calls as the World Championships get under. I was saying to you today, like, I'm actually, like, a World Championship. Usually the Jets are in and around, right? The first round, and then there's lockout, clean-out day, and sort of when hockey ends, you sort of take a lull. But hockey's ended for the Jets a couple weeks ago. The lulls come in. I'm watching some playoffs. But with three Jets on the team, I'm kind of excited to watch World Championships.
2: I'm interested, and is it starting later than usual? I feel like it always is kind of underway, right?
1: Well, I think the schedule, because the Olympics was so cramped in and stuff that it said. But I mean, I always pay attention to the Canadian games.
2: Yeah.
1: Like, I love the Crosby-Celebrini storyline last year, with how they were, you know, he was an idol of Crosby and then playing with him and stuff. So I follow that storyline. But this year, with three Jets on the team and everything else, that's...
2: Well, that huge win by Denmark over Canada last year.
1: Yeah. The same flight.
2: And a team with Nathan MacKinnon on it, a team with Sidney Crosby on it, right?
1: What was the story that they had to each fly... And then one team, Canada, I think, just assumed they wouldn't be going home. So they didn't take their stuff with them.
2: Yeah, that's right.
1: And Denmark won. And then they had to get on the same flight with them and go back and get their stuff. Isn't that what happened?
2: A little humbling.
1: Something like
2: humbling,
1: that.
2: Humbling, Call the Boston Pizza.
1: Ehlers is walking up and down that aisle
2: very
1: Munson
2: cocky
1: at the start of Kingpin.
2: Oh, yeah. Very cocky Nick Ehlers. Call the Boston Pizza. Jets and Noon Hotline open. I don't think he even knows how to be cocky. 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Get a delicious main side, an ice cold drink for only $15 only at BP. Let's take a break. Let's come back on the other side. Hey, we're going to continue to reheat some of the mistakes from Friday, as we do in the offseason. And I got an email from a guy named Franco, and he thinks I should be shopping certain players. And he mentioned a guy that you had just mentioned. We'll discuss that. Don't go anywhere.
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2: Good afternoon. I'm Cam Poitras. It's day two of Winnipeg Blue Bomber training camp at Princess Auto Stadium. The Blue and Gold open their preseason in Saskatoon on Saturday, May 23rd, against the Riders in the city named after the Barry. The Minnesota Wild will look to even their series at two games apiece when they host the Colorado Avalanche tonight in second-round NHL playoff action. Minnesota rebounded with a 5-1 victory in Game 3 after dropping two straight in Denver. Canadian star Shea Gildas-Alexander and the Oklahoma City Thunder are in Los Angeles to take on the Lakers with sights set on a second-round sweep. NBA, the Thunder have beaten the Lakers by an average of 19.7 points in each game. The Pistons visit Cleveland for Game 4 of their second-round NBA playoff series tonight, with Detroit aiming to take a 3-1 lead in the best of seven. The Winnipeg Sea Bears are back in town practicing at the Sport Manitoba courts downtown. It'll be 4 days of practice leading into Saturday's home opener at Canada Life Center, which will be live on 680 CJOB against Saskatoon. Tip off at 7 o'clock. The Jays are back at it tonight, hosting the Tampa Bay Rays in the opener of their three-game series. And the Goldeyes continue American Association preseason ball this morning, playing Kane County. It's 12:27.
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2: Welcome back to the show, Jim. Real quick here, Minnesota rebounding with that 5-1 win. Do you think that the Colorado, I think, is ultimately going to win the series, but do you think there's some warts that kind of showed in that game?
1: Yeah, one thing that, while we're looking at the Jets, it stands out to me is Avalanche are just as old.
2: Yeah.
1: Like, I know McKinnon's like in his late 20s, 29, I think, or 30, but Landeskog, I mean, they're just at that point where I still think they win this series, but I like their depth, but they're aging a little bit here, right? And Minnesota is young and fast and stuff. I still think they win the series, but I like what Bill Guerin has done in Minnesota, man.
2: Your reheated hot takes when we come back.
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21: Global News at 12:30. I'm Aaron Strader. An arrest has been made after a 10-year-old Manitoba girl was lured online. RCMP Corporal Emmy Clements says that they were called by a family member of the girl late last year.
22: In December 2025, Manitoba RCMP learned a 10-year-old girl had been lured online and had sent sexually explicit material to someone she believed was a male in his early teens.
21: Police soon determined that a suspect was in the United States and not a teenager. They also believe that this happened over social media and texting. American authorities made the arrest in Ohio in February, and a 32-year-old man has been charged with sexual exploitation of children, among other crimes. Police believe that there may be additional victims and continue to investigate. Meantime, a pedestrian was hit and killed in northern Manitoba. RCMP were called late Friday night about a 43-year-old man who'd been hit in Pimicikamak Cree Nation. Witnesses say that he was struck by a pickup truck, which then left the scene. The man rushed to the local nursing station where he was pronounced dead. Police are now asking anyone with information to call the Cross Lake Detachment. And Manitoba Hydro will be doing a training exercise in western Manitoba later this week. Peter Chura of Hydro says they're conducting a simulated pipeline breach on Highway 41 near St. Lazare on Wednesday. He says that they're required to do this exercise every couple of years, so they're prepared in case of a real emergency. The 70-kilometer pipeline starts in Saskatchewan, crosses over the border, and then north to Russell, Manitoba. Global News time is 12:31. News on the hour, on the half, and when it breaks on 680 CJOB.
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21: Cloudy skies this afternoon with a 60% chance of showers with the risk of a thunderstorm. South wind 40, gusting to 60 at times with a high of 17 degrees. Tonight, mainly cloudy. 60% chance of showers with more risk of a thunderstorm. Wind 40, gusting to 60 with a low of 7. Tomorrow, mainly cloudy. 30% chance of showers, clearing later on. Windy with a high of 15. And Wednesday, sunny skies with a high of 21. Right now, it is 14 degrees outside of 680 CJOB, and now taking you back to Jets at Noon.
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2: Yeah, make sure you download the exclusive edition of the podcast.
1: Mostly if it's in Switzerland or not.
2: Yeah. The drinking age is...
1: If Andrew's listening, yeah, Andrew from BP can let us know. Do you have any BPs in Switzerland?
2: And it's very surprising what the drinking age is in Switzerland.
1: Yes,
2: shocking. I was shocked.
1: I wonder if you on the text line know what the drinking age in Switzerland is. Like you literally in high school could go for a liquid lunch. It's appalling.
2: Don't go anywhere. We'll get into it
1: on the podcast.
2: Yeah. You'll have to want to listen to that. So let's reheat some of the takes that we've got here. And I got any emails too as well. I got an email from Franco on Friday. He says, hi, Cam and Jim. Great show as always. I believe this year's draft will open opportunities for Winnipeg. D-men like DeMelo and Pion can be shopped. I think Solomonson and Garrett Brown are showing options that are coming up. The prospects in the AHL are raising their values as trade pieces. Plus, Scheifele is playing for Team Canada with Robert Thomas, which you mentioned. I think if 55 is the future GM, then he can start negotiating and get him to waive his no move and come to Winnipeg. Here's hoping for some positive wild summer moves. That one from Franco. So I actually went and pulled this in terms of the Jets are not, again, it's the other teams. They're not that hampered by no move clauses. The only no move clauses next year are Mark Scheifele, Kyle Connor, Adam Lowry, and Connor Hellebuck. Limited no move clauses. DeMelo has 10 teams. Samberg has 6. Morrissey has 15. Pionk has 15. I don't think you're going to be trading Josh Morrissey, and you certainly don't want to lose somebody like Neil Pionk, who I think is constantly and over again showed his value to the team. And I'm going to say Samberg as well. And DeMelo's been a valuable asset. But, you know, as Dan Robertson was saying there, I mean, to get bring some pieces in, sometimes you got to move some things that you don't necessarily want to lose. But it's ultimately to make the team better.
1: Yeah.
2: So I think that, again, all options are on the table. I don't think you're going to make a call to Connor, Lowry, Hellebuck, or Scheifele and say, hey, can you move your no move? I don't think that those four guys are a part of the issues here on this team.
1: Yeah.
2: But I think all options are on the table, Jim.
1: Well, and I took another email on the weekend or maybe last week, and I apologize if I by the way, I appreciate all the emails. I do read them. I just haven't had time to get back to everybody, so keep them coming, and I will. I'm sorry. Jim@cjob.com. But one of them was like, if you traded Hellebuck, or somebody was talking about it.
2: Yeah.
1: I think it was an email or social media somewhere that said if their son, Matthew said, I had a good discussion with my son about the possibility of a Hellebuck trade, and I'm not sure that I'm against it. If we could get a top center, a top first-round pick, and a good goalie in return, what would be the bad move? To get good return, we need to give up something. Well, that wouldn't be a bad move. If you could get a number one center and a number one first-round pick and a quality goalie, but why would that team be acquiring Hellebuck if they're giving up their number one center?
2: Yeah, that's the...
1: So you would have to be a non-playoff team in my mind. Do you think Connor Hellebuck's going to a non-playoff team?
2: When he has full control over where he goes.
1: No. So then you have to look at the playoff teams or one that's on the cusp. Mm. So let's go 18, 19 teams deep. What team is better giving up their number one center for Connor Hellebuck?
2: And a number one D-man.
1: Well, no, he said a first-round pick.
2: Okay.
1: And a quality goalie back. So Edmonton's out. I don't want any of their goalies. Vancouver's out. I don't want Thatcher Demko. He's too injured. Calgary, I'll take Devin Wolf, but they're not giving up Devin Wolf at $6 million he just signed. So go down the West Coast. Those are playoff teams. Is LA trading Darcy Kemper here and Quinton Byfield and a first-round pick for Connor Hellebuck? I don't think so.
2: What team has a glut of top centers? Whereas, like, we just don't need this guy on our third
1: Dan
2: line.
1: Dan just said it, and he's not wrong. Montreal doesn't have a second-line center. There's a lot of teams that everybody wants. I would agree with Dan Robertson. The number one commodity for teams right now is a second line center that can put up 60 to 70 points. And that's not number one center. Number one centers put up 90. So look at a team that has two centers that are making or putting up 65 points at least. And then tell me how they're better by trading that center and their goalie that's decent, you said. Like, if you have a decent goalie in this, you might as well keep your pick in your center and try to get better that way.
2: The thing is, that's why, I mean, listen, if, and a lot of people, well, I am against trading Connor Hellebuck because for this reason, this exact reason, I don't think there's a trade out there that that involves Connor Hellebuck that makes this team better.
1: No, let me put it to you this
2: way. I don't think the trade exists. I don't think there's a team that would make that trade And I don't think that, I think if you look at the context of every single team and everybody, listen, this is the a big part of the show is everybody sending us their ideas and how to make the team better. And I don't want to diminish that or have people and just poo-poo everything. But I'll just reiterate this again. If you really understand what teams would have to give up to acquire Connor Hellebuyck and where those teams are right now in the standings, the trade does not exist. There, it does not exist. A team that would be willing to give up what it would require to get Connor Hellebuyck would knock themselves out of contention.
1: Isn't it easier to just fix the team? Isn't it easier to go get a second line center without trading Hellebuyck? That's easier, right? You trade Perfetti and DeMello and maybe, or you trade DeMello and the eighth overall pick and go get a second line center and you still have Hellebuyck.
2: You have a player who's won it best in his position three times. He's won a Hart Trophy. What do you think?
1: If you do this, they'll just say, well, he's depreciated. I don't think he is for two more years, but he's depreciated. But
2: okay, whatever.
1: Let me put it to you this way.
2: No, but I'm saying, when you're sitting down and you're having a trade conversation with another team, you're not going to bring that up? So what kind of quality player are you going to bring back? Because if you're going to say depreciating, you're going to be like, what? Was he depreciating at the Olympics a little while ago? Back in February, a handful of months ago? Did he look like he was depreciating? So
1: let me put it to you this way. Say the Jets starting goalie, Hellebuck's not here. Say the Jets starting goalie is Eric Comrie, and this is the team they have. Would you trade Mark Scheifele, your first round pick, and Eric Comrie to go get Connor Hellebuyck? And if Connor Hellebuyck came in here and there's no Mark Scheifele and you've lost your first round pick, does that make you better? Are you better without Hellebuyck?
2: You're trading one
1: with
2: problem.
1: With Hellebuyck and no Scheifele.
2: You're trading one problem for another.
1: So, isn't
2: who scored all the goals?
1: Isn't it better to keep your 100-point center? Let's be generous. Let's be fair. Your 85-point-per-year center.
2: Yeah.
1: Keep your goalie and go use some other assets to try and get a second-line center. Doesn't that make you the best lineup? As opposed to trading what? So I don't just see a team. I'm looking at Dallas. Dallas's second-line center is Matt Duchene. Fantastic playoff run for Duchene, but and they got a young guy coming up and stuff, so maybe Detroit, I look at Detroit, they're down the middle, Finney, Andrew Kopp, Compher, they have some high-end qualities coming up. I appreciate the sentiment of it,
2: yeah,
1: but you're just better off to keep Hellebuyck, keep Scheif. I just don't see the Jets, if they didn't have a goalie, trading their number one or number two center to go get one. I see them just, there's other ways, if you need a goalie in the National Hockey League, are you not calling Montreal for Sam Montembeau as soon as the season's over? Because they have three now, right? They got the prospect Fowler. Dobes is the starter now.
2: It's his net. Yeah.
1: Going forward at 22 years old, I think.
2: It's his team.
1: Montembeau might even ask, I want to go play somewhere. He's not depreciating for another two more years. I wouldn't even look at it for two more years. But Boone Jenner's in Columbus, Fantilli, Coyle. Can you not go get, Fantilli, Coyle, or Boone Jenner out of Columbus for a lot less than dealing Connor Hellebuyck? So these are ideas. We're going to talk about it all summer, but that's where I'm just kind of at with the trades and what they are. That's why the eighth overall pick has to come in. And that's what we talk about in the podcast too, if you want to weigh in on that. Is it's just how do you trade the date?
2: We've gotten this one a bunch of times. We get this one constantly. Binnington and Robert Thomas for the eighth overall pick and Connor Hellebuyck. Okay. So Binnington, it has a 14 team no trade. There's no way Winnipeg isn't on that list. I bet my entire net worth that Winnipeg is on that list. And then you have Robert Thomas, no trade clause. Player cannot be traded without player approval. See, this is where we get into the weeds, and this is why I don't think a trade exists, because the amount of moving parts and to ultimately win that trade and not make your team better, and getting people that aren't that can't say no to Winnipeg, which they will if they have the opportunity to, and that's been essentially proven outside of Paul Stastny.
1: Yeah,
2: honestly, if we're being real, outside of Paul Stastny, who said yes to a trade to Winnipeg, and there's too many moving parts, and everybody wants to dream about how this team can improve. And for some reason, Connor Hellebuyck seems to always be at the forefront of how this team gets better by moving him. And okay, fine. That's fair. Let's look at all of our options. But you, if you're going to make the trade and you're going to move somebody like Connor Hellebuck, the team better be so much better by the end of that trade. It better be better next year and the year after and the year after that.
1: I just don't think there's fair value. You're never going to get fair value.
2: Then why?
1: It's like trading Connor McDavid. They might have to because he wants out, but you're never going to get equal value.
2: So why is this constantly something?
1: And why people are worrying about it depreciating, I
2: don't get that.
1: It's like you have a Ferrari and it's 6 years old. And you know in 4 more years, at 10 years old, the value is really going to drop. So you're not going to enjoy the next 7th, 8th year of that.
2: So
1: that's how I see it.
2: Tom Brady is with the New England Patriots. He's fantastic, right? They're winning championships. How concerned are you about the next step when you're in the midst of something of watching greatness, which is what Connor Hellebuyck is? He doesn't have the Super Bowl championship pedigree of somebody like Tom Brady, but he certainly has the personal achievements in this league. And so you just, it's so much easier to acquire this second line center and finding a way to bring them in here through some. And that's why I think it's going to be somebody we're not even considering. We're not even thinking about who's ready to break out. Maybe it's a team like Buffalo that gave up Isaac Rosen because they had so many of that style of player. That's what the Jets are going to have to do. Right.
1: I have a solution.
2: Like finding that guy who's 23, 24 years old, is not trade protected, and doesn't involve trading Connor Hellebuyck, and then getting equal value back at worst.
1: Yeah.
2: It's not real.
1: So
2: it's way easier to find that player. Like it's not even in the same ballpark.
1: So the Rangers down the middle have Mika Zibanejad, JT Miller, Vincent Trocheck, and Noah Labba. I mean, if you get Zibanejad and Miller for the 8th overall pick, or Miller, for the 8th overall pick, maybe you throw in DeMello and Perfetti, you're going to have the huge package to get one of those two. Now, that being said, I don't think either one of them are okay in anything to come to Winnipeg.
2: Absolutely not.
1: But you call. Then you move down the list to Vincent Trocheck. And then if you have the 8th overall pick for Vincent Trocheck, who's 32 years old, he had 53 points, 16 goals, 67 games last year. You prorate that 67 games at 32 years old to 80 games, it's probably 60, 65 points, probably 20 goals. You bring in a veteran like that for the 8th overall pick and maybe a prospect or maybe Dylan DeMello. Maybe Niederreiter goes, Nemestikov. Because I think you can fill in the bottom 6 with what's here.
2: But
1: then you bring
2: in
1: a 32-year-old center who's probably got 2 to 3 more years left like the rest of the core. You put him in the second line center. He's probably going to get you 60 points playing with if Perfetti's here and Lambert. But would he come here? He's from Pittsburgh. He's 32 years old. He probably has a say in this. But do you want to keep losing in New York for year 33, 34, 35 of your career? Or do you see enough here with our goalie and our defense and this top 6 that you would like to come in here, Vincent, and help us for the next couple of years? Those are what I think is nobody's thinking about, but those are the type of players. I know everybody would like the Mason McTavish, but at that age with McTavish and that contract, you're going to have to overpay.
2: Peter texts the show and says the depreciation worries because now you can get a top line center for him. And in 3 years, you will only be worth some lousy
1: depth
2: pieces.
1: Where are you getting
2: pieces.
1: A top line center again, Peter? I'm sorry. Pick me a playoff team that would go, the only thing we're missing is a tie-in goaltender. And that team's going to trade a top 2 center to you?
2: A 90-point center.
1: Or are they just going to go call Montreal for Sam Montabon and go, this is better than the goalie we got? So then you look at the non-playoff teams. Why does a non-playoff team want to acquire Connor Hellebuyck if they know they're rebuilding? It has to make sense.
2: I'm telling everybody, I want everyone to think about it. And I want them not just to think emotionally about it, not just be in this exact second and just want to get this thing fixed. I want you to really put your mind to an actual trade that you've imagined. And I want you to think about all angles of it. Really, honestly, like Peter, please look at everything on tap.
1: It doesn't make sense. I get what Peter's saying in that if you're trading the best goalie in the world or arguably top 3, any player at his position, you should get arguably a top 3 player back, but you're not going to. Dallas isn't sending you Rupe hints. Look at the non-playoff teams then. Let's take a look. That's why I say like a Vincent Trocheck. Like you keep your goalie and you put something else together to bring in a second line center. You now go Shifley, Trocheck, Lowry. You have Morgan Barron play in the middle. In case anybody, you know, and I like what Dan Robertson said. I love everything about Morgan Barron, but I don't think he's got the offensive skill to put up 70 points.
2: I don't think he does either.
1: You fill in with Chibrikov and Jilkin and all that in the bottom six. You need a second line center. And it doesn't have to cost you Hellebuck. Blackhawks, are they trading you one of their top two centers for Hellebuck? And would Hellebuck make the Blackhawks so much better that they're in the playoffs all of a sudden? I get what Peter's saying. If you trade a high-end player, you should get a high-end one back. I just don't know if anybody's got a ton of high-end players and they're grabbing Hellebuck. It's not because they're giving up high-end players. It's because they want to make a run.
2: And also, in today's NHL and where health is and where nutrition is and all that, you're not just going to constantly cycle out players at 32 and say, oh, they're depreciating, send them out. That's not
1: the other thing. I think you take another run this year, and if you're in the playoffs and go to the second round and knocked out, then you make another run next year, and you're still going to get something for Connor Hellebuck. You're going to have a 34-year-old Connor Hellebuck at $8 million and a cap of 100 and whatever. That is going to go, there'll be a ton of playoff teams going, I'll grab them for a year or two.
2: We'll be right back.
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2: 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Today, cloudy, chance of showers and a risk of a thunderstorm. South wind gusting to 60, high of 17. Tonight, mainly cloudy, chance of showers and a risk of a thunderstorm. Wind gusting to 60, low of 7. Tomorrow, mainly cloudy, chance of showers, clearing later. North wind gusting to 60, high 15. And Wednesday, sunny and 21. It's 14 right now at 680 CJOB.
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2: 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Hey, congratulations to our VIP texter. Oh, where did that go, Forche? Did I forget it here? I put it in the wrong spot. Oh, no, here it is. Okay. I'll just read it real quick here. This is from this texter. This is from Jim. Jim says, Jets at noon. I've been watching hockey for years. I'm 68. Why do they play the anthem after the players come on the ice? Watching yesterday's Habs in Buffalo, the players come out and the fans are going nuts. The players are flying. Everyone's pumped up. Then they have to stand for 5 minutes and everything calms down. When an NFL game starts at noon, the game starts at noon. Have the anthems before the players come out. I'm actually not totally against that.
1: There's a lot of people who would like the anthem to just go away. Like, I don't know what a lot is, but I hear this a lot.
2: Yeah.
1: More often than enough that it stands out to me. I don't have a problem with it at all. I think it's respectful and I don't mind it.
2: I agree with that. I actually want the national anthem to continue to be sung, but listen, I get what Jim's saying. But when the game... Let's start on time. If a game starts at 7, start it at 7.
1: Yes.
2: Not 7:15, not 7:10.
1: Baseball does. The great thing baseball does is if it's a 7:03 first pitch, that thing is flying at 7:03.
2: Thank you very much, Jeffrey Forche, for producing the show. Jim Toth, take you all the way till 2 o'clock. That's it for me. Back same time tomorrow. See ya.
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6: Suspect is behind bars after a young Manitoba girl was lured online. RCMP say the 10-year-old was lured into sending sexually explicit material of herself over social media and then text message to someone that she believed was a teenage boy. A family member later discovered this and called police. Corporal Emily Clement says that investigators soon determined that the suspect was in the United States, and they say he wasn't a teenager.
8: On February 12th, special agents from Homeland Security executed a search warrant at a residence in Wadsworth, Ohio, and arrested a suspect.
6: A 32-year-old man has been charged with sexual exploitation of children, among other crimes. Police also believe that there could be other victims and continue to investigate. Meantime, the head of Winnipeg's Firefighters Union says crews continue to be stretched thin. Global Sarah McCarthy has the details.
18: The city added 20 firefighter positions in the 2026 budget, but union president Nick Casper says while they help to mitigate overtime, there's no more actual boots on the ground for during shifts. Casper says crews are responding to more fires in the downtown and the north and west ends of the city.
19: Structure fires, injuries, fatalities, and loss of property disproportionately impact people facing socioeconomic factors, you know, living in older, crowded housing, poverty, addictions. These are all social determinants that lend themselves to a higher rate of fire fatality and property loss.
18: It comes after fire crews responded to four overnight and early morning fires, two of which were in the Spence neighborhood. One was in a rooming house. Nobody was injured. Sarah McCarthy, Global News.
6: Mounties are asking for your help finding a missing girl that they believe may be here in Winnipeg. 14-year-old Alanis Beardy was reported missing Saturday afternoon after she was seen getting into a vehicle in the Interlake community of Little Saskatchewan First Nation. Police say that her family and friends have been unable to get in touch with her since then, and she's believed to be on her way to Winnipeg. Beardy was last seen wearing a white sweater, brown t-shirt, and pants with white and pink shoes. Anyone with information on her whereabouts is asked to call RCMP or Crime Stoppers. And about 3,600 Winnipeg residents were without power for several hours over the course of Mother's Day. Manitoba Hydro's Peter Chura says it was due to a fault found in a main power line.
20: There are different reasons why outages happen. They are unpredictable in their nature, but we can't tell when or where they're going to happen. But when they do happen, we make every effort to restore the power as quickly and safely as possible.
6: The outage lasted from noon until 4 p.m. Crews were able to detect the problem and restore power to the area. Global News Time is 103. News on the hour, on the half, and when it breaks on 680 CJOB.
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6: Cloudy skies this afternoon with a 60% chance of showers with the risk of a thunderstorm. South wind 40, gusting to 60 with a high of 17. Tonight, mainly cloudy, 60% chance of showers with more risk of a thunderstorm. Wind 40, gusting to 60 with a low of 7. Tomorrow, mainly cloudy, 30% chance of showers clearing later on. North wind 40, gusting to 60, high of 15. And Wednesday, sunny skies with a high of 21 degrees. Right now, it's 14 outside of 680 CJOB.
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8: I think any social media platform would be a danger to children.
9: Is there one that you see that does more than the other?
8: There's several. I wouldn't be able to say pinpoint one exactly because there's a lot of them that are victimizing children, if not all of them.
1: Corporal Emmy Clements from the Manitoba RCMP Internet Child Exploitation Unit, and someone who is also at the presser earlier today, is Lindsay Cobb, Director of Operations Support Services for the Canadian Centre for Child Protection. We're going to talk to Lindsay in just a moment, but good afternoon, everybody. Thank you for joining me here on the Jim Toth Show. I hope you had a great weekend, but that is where we begin today. An arrest has been made after a 10-year-old Manitoban girl was lured online. And Emmy Clements of the RCMP was saying they called by a family member of the girl late last year and the investigation began. Lindsay joins me now. Lindsay Lobb, Director of Operations Support Services for the Canadian Centre for Child Protection. Thank you for joining me, Lindsay. How are you?
22: I'm well, thank you. Thank you for having me.
1: You were at that announcement or press conference. Can you just give us your thoughts on this overall case and what you're hearing?
22: Mm-hmm. You know, yeah, while we can't speak to the details of this specific case, you know, certainly this is not something that's unusual being reported in through cybertip.ca to have a family come in to us after a child has been lured online.
1: Right. So when you hear this, does it surprise you? I'm thinking not.
22: Yeah, unfortunately not. You know, we are seeing, you know, the age of children trend younger. You know, as accessibility to technology increases, the offenders online know this. And so we are seeing younger and younger children coming in through the tip line.
1: Right. So let's get into this a little bit, Lindsay. This is something that's shocking, I think, because we don't think in Manitoba. What do we see here and what are you hearing in Manitoba specifically? Because I think this is becoming more and more common knowledge that it happens everywhere.
22: Absolutely. And, you know, while I don't have a specific Manitoba numbers, what I can tell you is that from 2020 through to 2024, our organization saw a 265% increase in reports of online luring. And certainly Manitoba would be representative within those statistics.
1: So how can we prevent this? And I'm sort of trying to circle around this, Lindsay, but it's such a shocking story. And then I want to get into also the age. Well, let's start there. Mm-hmm. Surprised a 10-year-old has this access?
22: You know, I think the difficulty is that, you know, so many young people have access to technology, you know, whether this is their own phone, whether this is a family member's phone, there's so many different ways that kids are accessing technology these days. And, you know, most families aren't, you know, they don't live in the world that we live in and don't see technology as an issue. And I think what's important to remember is that so much of the victimization that we're seeing is happening on apps that are very popular. These are happening on Instagram and Snapchat and TikTok. And so these are apps that are marketed to families and to children as fun places to get information and funny videos. So I don't think that everybody is looking at them with the same lens that we do.
1: And Lindsay, I don't want to blame any parent or guardian or anything like that, because as of what you said, it's a struggle, right? And All our kids have these devices and you never know what they're doing. You try to do your best and everything like that. Talk a little bit about that luring part of what, you know, different ages and different people could see that would lure them in to help our listeners understand that what we think they're seeing might not be what they are seeing.
22: Yeah, and I think that's such a good point is that, you know, so much of this has been, you know, laid at the feet of parents to say, well, you should have been doing this, you should have been doing that, you should have been supervising. And, you know, while of course, as an organization, we

0: sexual, from these children, from the child lens, they're not understanding that in the same way.
1: So is there something that parents and guardians could be doing more to help protect them? I have a text here from Charles at 780-6868. Says, my brother uses an app that monitors everything on the kid's phone. Everything. Yes, it costs money, but it seems worth it to him.
0: Mm-hmm. Yeah. You know, and that is an option. That is an option that many parents are taking advantage of, whether that's through a free service or otherwise. I mean, you know, there are some technological approaches that can be utilized to help safeguard kids online. What we also know is that it's not that simple. You know, that it is much more nuanced and complex than that. And it does require having some conversations. And so, you know, we as an organization encourage parents to approach these conversations with curiosity and approach them with a willingness to learn and listen to young people about what they are experiencing online or what they're seeing online, to help really open up that conversation and help them to understand what's okay and not okay online.
1: Now, I also, being a parent myself, understand that as, and even being a former child myself and teenager, that when I'm told no about something or not, it makes me want to do it more, right? Or maybe not as it make me want to, but then months go by and I think, well, I'll see what this is or stuff. What are some tips that you can provide for parents to sort of not only have these kinds of conversations, clearly at maybe a 8, 9, 10-year-old age that this victim was, that also can, you know, help, you know, not be the whole, we're not trying to be parents to you, we're trying to keep you safe.
0: Mm-hmm. Well, I think that you just hit the nail on the head, is that this isn't about restriction or about, you know, being punishing children. This is about safeguarding them. And so it is, you know, every child and every family is going to need and require different approaches. And so that's why as an organization, we have created so many of these safety strategies that parents can take into consideration when they're deciding what is the best approach for their child and, you know, how to best have the conversation as well as to safeguard them online, whether that's supervision or otherwise.
1: If there's a positive to this, it's that I would believe the victim told their parents at some point. And I think that's part of this conversation, right, is to let them understand that, yeah, they're probably going to be in trouble, but it's not, you know, the trouble that you have to fear compared to what we can help you with.
0: Mm-hmm. Exactly. And I think that's what the message that we want to get out to young people is that, you know, it is what's going on online is not their fault. I think the reality is that these are kids that are being victimized by adults. And this case really illustrates that point, that a 10-year-old is no match for a 32-year-old. And nobody would have expected that child to protect themselves against somebody like that. And so I think that's important to remember, is that for kids to hear that if something's going on online that is weird or making you uncomfortable or you're just not sure of it, that there is help and that you can reach out to a safe adult in their life, but you can also reach out to us at needhelpnow.ca or through cybertip.ca.
1: Needhelpnow.ca. That's a good one. We'll get to that again. I just have a few more questions for you, Lindsay. Mm-hmm. So you mentioned like some of the tips you have. What are those? Like what are some of the things that you really, really want to, when parents hear this story, to sort of help them? Because I think most parents hear this story and their heart just sinks.
0: Of course. Yeah, of course it is. I think that's every parent's nightmare, is that there's something, you know, is going to happen to their child. And so I think, you know, for parents themselves, it is, you know, taking time to understand what potentially is going on for kids online. So, you know, understanding again how easily this can happen for first of all, and then secondly, looking at, based on your child's age, what are the potential risks that you need to be aware of? What might they be interested in doing online, and how you can kind of educate yourself around that? And then of course there are some, you know, some really smart strategies that people can take into account, like, you know, limiting device use, you know, not allowing devices in private spaces like bathrooms or bedrooms. And, you know, not only is this going to help young people in terms of protecting them from harm, but it's also going to, you know, help them to create that healthy relationship with technology.
1: Fair enough. What was the mood like at this presser today, Lindsay? Because I can't imagine what you do and the police having to announce this is easy.
0: Yeah, I mean, I think there's no day that's easy when we're talking about a 10-year-old being victimized. I mean, the mood certainly is very serious because it's

0: a serious thing that happened. And I think that's that, you know, knowing that everybody that's involved in either investigating the situation or intersecting with this family is going to be taking this very seriously.
1: Yeah. And I really commend you, because we need people like you, and we need people like the Canadian Center for Child Protection, but I can't imagine how this is easy. So I really appreciate all you're doing.
0: Oh, thank you. Thank you very much, Ellen. Thank you for allowing us to talk about it.
1: Yeah. Anytime, of course. And hopefully in a time where there's not a case and we can just help some reminders. Finally, again, the information where people can seek some help from the Canadian Center for Child Protection on both some tips and some advice on what to do.
0: Mm. Yeah, absolutely. So you can visit us at cybertip.ca to learn more, and kids and young people are welcome to reach out for help if they have been harmed online through needhelpnow.ca as well.
1: Lindsay, I really appreciate your time today and your insight. Thanks for doing this, and keep up the great work.
0: Thank you. You too. Take care.
1: Lindsay Lobb, Director of Operations Support Services for the Canadian Center for Child Protection. I know I'm getting some texts like, why does a 10-year-old have a phone, and why this? I get all that, and I think those are valid conversations, and that's what, you know, some tips are here to help protect them. And I like the one from Charles that says, my brother uses an app that monitors that. They're going to have phones. We're in this, you know, I'm not blaming this case on that, but we're in this part of society where every kid has one, so the kid that doesn't is the one that's left out, and I would like us to get back to a point where, especially at preteen, that maybe 5 or 6 parents at each class pull back the phones, and then that'll become the trend and stuff like that. But I understand I'm an old man fighting against the cloud, but I hear this story and my heart sinks. And hopefully this conversation and what the Canadian Center for Child Protection is saying and doing will help us all with our kids and the phones, and to protect them and let them know that, like I said, you're going to probably get in a little bit of trouble here, but it's the good kind of trouble, that you understand that your kids can come to you and let you know that this is going on, and we can stop these predators some way, somehow. Just my 2 cents, 780-6868 if you want to weigh in on this. Census Day tomorrow. We'll talk about that next when we come back to the Jim Toth Show on a Monday on 680 CJOB.
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1: 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Today, cloudy, 60% chance of showers and a risk of a thunderstorm. South wind 40, gusting to 60 kilometers an hour and a high of 17. Then later tonight, mainly cloudy, 60% chance of showers and a risk of a thunderstorm. Wind 40, gusting to 60 again and a low of 7. Tomorrow, mainly cloudy, 30% chance of showers, clearing later. North wind 40, gusting to 60 clicks and a high of 15. Wednesday, sunny and a high of 21. Right now, it's 14 at 680 CJOB.
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1: Jeff Balby joins me now, Assistant Chief Statistician for Stats Canada. And Jeff, is your favorite song Stand Up and Be Counted?
15: Or Five Long Years.
1: I love that Colin James song. I love it.
15: Colin James, great song, and it's 5 years between a sentence.
1: Yeah, indeed. I'm sure you're going to hang up and go, man, the dad jokes from this guy. but it's census day tomorrow, and I just generally, like, I think we know census, we know what it is, but what is census day here in Canada?
15: That's that one day every 5 years where we count the population. So we run a census every 5 years on years that end with one and end with six. And this time around, it's May 12th. And it's the day that we ask Canadians to respond to the census. Don't worry. There's lots of time if you're unable to tonight or tomorrow. We still have time to respond to the census. But the whole idea is to collect the data as close as possible to May 12th so that we have the highest quality census data for our users.
1: I would think the population has grown over the last 5 years.
15: Yeah, it certainly has. In many of the years between 2021 and now, we've seen record growth. Lately, it's slowed. It hasn't been that way. But that's what the census is there for, is to confirm that. So we estimate that the population has grown. Canada is a dynamic country that is constantly changing and growing. So we expect that we'll see that in the 2026 census. We won't know until we've completed the enumeration. That's later this summer. And then we're going to crunch the numbers and release them to the public in 2027.
1: That's an exciting day, right? Like I always, when I hear population numbers, and quite often when I'm doing a story and somebody's from somewhere, I'll Google to see what their population is. When you have that in 2027, that's going to be kind of an exciting day, right? Like this is the size of Canada now.
15: Yeah, absolutely. And it's a great chance for Canadians who've participated in this huge exercise that we call the census to come to our website and find out what the census says about the nation as a whole. It's always a fascinating day. And what we do, it's more than one day. We have a series of data releases and events over the course of 2027. The first is in early 2027. By December, we will have produced all of the results from the census.
1: Right. So let's let our listeners know, like tomorrow's a deadline, but you said it's not a hard deadline, but there is a penalty that could incur if you don't do this. How does it all work?
15: Well, basically, we're trying to make it as easy as possible for folks to respond to the census. So last week, all households should have received what we refer to as an invitation letter. In that letter is information on how to respond to the census online. You can go to census.gc.ca. There's a code in that letter. You enter that code and away you go. For most people, it's 5 to 10 minutes of their time. If you get the long form, it'll take closer to a half an hour to complete. Next week we'll send out reminders for folks who've been too busy, haven't had a chance to fill out the census. Reminders will be going out. In the month of June, we start making phone calls and knocking on doors. There'll still be plenty of folks who haven't had a chance to respond. And what we do is we go door to door and we'll actually collect the data at the doorstep when we meet them there.
1: Along is the right term. Along with the data of how many people are in the country, what else is collected to kind of tell us about ourselves as a country?
15: Well, maybe I'll answer that by describing there's two different types of questionnaires. There's one questionnaire called the short form, and there's another that's called the long form. And the short form, as the name suggests, is short. It's 12 questions, and the whole purpose there is to count the number of people living in the dwelling that we are enumerating and get some basic information about the makeup of that household. So age, sex, gender, and some language questions. On the long form, which goes out to 1 in 4 households across the country, we collect more information. In there, there's information on labor market, there's information on immigration status, there's ethnicity questions, indigenous questions, there's questions around the nature of the dwelling itself. Like I said, it takes about 5 to 10 minutes for the short form, which 3/4 of the population gets. It should take about a half an hour to complete the long form.
1: Excellent. Anything else we should add for our listeners prior to them getting it all done?
15: Well, one of the things that we always want to make sure everyone's super clear on is the fact that StatCan has an obligation to keep your data private and confidential. Anything collected in the census or any other StatCan survey has to be held within the walls of StatCan. So I want folks to be reassured that we will take all the steps necessary to protect their privacy and confidentiality.
1: I appreciate that, Jeff. And I think I said Bowlby. It's Balby, right?
15: Bowlby.
1: Bowlby. Right. Oh, I did get it right. Wow. There we go. Yes. Well, Jeff, I really appreciate it. Is it an exciting day for you tomorrow? I mean, I know you're not actually tabulating them tomorrow, but...
15: Well, no, it is exciting.
1: Okay.
15: This whole week and last week as well, it's a little like... the Stanley Cup, the Grey Cup, and the Walter Cup all wrapped up into one.
1: Excellent. Before we go, what was our last population officially?
15: In the 2021 census, we counted approximately 38 million people. Since then, we've seen population growth that we estimate is approaching 41 million.
1: 41 million. So 3 more million. That's interesting. Yeah. And we'll let the side bettors having coffee right now put the $20 down to see what we end up with in 2027. Thanks, Jeff. I appreciate it.
15: Thank you, Jim.
1: Jeff Bowlby, Assistant Chief Statistician for Stats Canada. Census day tomorrow, census.gc.ca to fill out yours. And any questions, you can contact Statistics Canada as well. We'll take a break. When we come back after the 1:30 news, we're going to talk to Marion Willis about a rooming house fire, or them in general, but also what the Premier had to say on our station Friday afternoon. We'll do that next on 680 CJOB.
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21: Good afternoon. I'm Erin Strader. A cross-border child luring investigation has led to an arrest in the United States. Mounties say the victim was a 10-year-old girl. She was lured online by someone that she believed to be a teenage boy. Investigators say that sexually explicit material was sent between the pair before a family member of the victim realized what was happening and called police. A 32-year-old man from Ohio was arrested and is now facing a list of charges. Corporal Emmy Clement says this story should be a reminder to parents and caregivers.
22: This incident was a terrible reminder of the dangers that lurk on the internet, especially for children and teenagers. It only takes a few moments for bad actors to make contact with their next victims.
21: The investigation continues as police believe that there may be additional victims out there. It comes as a former Winnipeg hockey coach who admitted to sexually assaulting a teenage player has been sentenced to 6 years in prison. Madison Billick was accused of having an inappropriate sexual relationship with a girl between 2019 and 2021. She initially faced 15 charges and pleaded guilty to luring and sexual assault. She was in her 20s at the time of the offenses, which started when the victim was just 15 years old. And breaking news this hour, British Columbia's provincial health officer says none of the Canadians who were on board a ship that was struck by a deadly hantavirus outbreak had a known direct contact with anyone who was infected. But she says it's impossible to be completely sure. And four people from the ship who were flown to Victoria on Sunday are now isolating on Vancouver Island for a minimum of 21 days. That includes a couple in their 70s from the Yukon, a person in their 70s from Vancouver Island, and a BC person in their 50s who lives abroad. Global News time is 1:32. 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
21: Cloudy skies this afternoon with a 60% chance of showers with the risk of a thunderstorm. South wind 40 gusting to 60 at times with a high of 17. Tonight, mainly cloudy, 60% chance of showers with more risk of a thunderstorm. Windy with a low of 7. Tomorrow, mainly cloudy, 30% chance of showers clearing later on. Windy with a high of 15. And Wednesday, sunny skies with a high of 21. Right now, it's 14 degrees outside of 680 CJOB. And now taking you back to the Jim Toth Show.
1: Thank you, Erin Streeter. They'll be back at 2 and throughout the afternoon with your news updates at the top and the bottom of the hour. We've got a golf cart to give away in the next segment. Our Jets report with Kelly Moore. And if the Jets will become a cap team with the cap going up. We'll get some of your texts as well. Our question of the day is up at CJOB.com also, but we begin with this.
0: I can say for certain that we are seeing more fires. The rate of fires has skyrocketed here, as it has been over the last few years. And I can't speak to the specific statistics. I would turn to the employer for that. But we do know, from a large number of body of research across the country, we know that these fires are predictable. We know that they're preventable, and we know that who they impact. And to your point, structure fires, injuries, fatalities, and loss of property disproportionately impact people facing socioeconomic factors, living in older, crowded housing, poverty, addictions. These are all social determinants that lend themselves to a higher rate of fire fatality and property loss.
1: That's Nick Casper, president of United Firefighters of Winnipeg, who joined Hal Anderson this morning on Connecting Winnipeg to discuss the uptick of rooming house fires. We now welcome in Marion Willis, founder and executive director of Street Links. Marion, thanks for doing this again. How are you?
3: I'm good, thanks.
1: Why are heated buildings going up? And not maybe this one in particular, of course, but why would this happen, and why does it seem to be on the increase in your mind?
3: Why are you saying heated buildings?
1: Pardon me?
3: You said heated buildings?
1: Yes, heated buildings. Sorry. Or something like this, a structure like this, but also like a heated building in general.
3: Okay. Well, a lot of the buildings are housing higher risk populations. A lot of them are using substances. And especially if you've been housing people that are have been living homeless for some time, it takes quite a while to settle people into housing. It takes a lot of supports, and if you don't have all those supports in place in a building, the buildings do end up at pretty high risk.
1: Right. Yeah. And I mentioned heated buildings, Marion, because I think most of us think, and maybe it's a cliche, but like a non-heated building, there's often be some homeless that might light a fire that gets out of control or something happens.
3: Oh, I think that's what you meant.
1: Sorry. I should have clarified that. I apologize. As opposed to a building that, is heated and all that, and then it catches on fire.
3: People that are smoking drugs are often using those butane or torches to light their drugs. It's not uncommon for somebody who smokes drugs to almost immediately sort of bend over and fall asleep. And if you're doing that with a torch in your hand, whatever is around you catches fire. There's lots of reasons. It's the drug use. It's the lack of life skills. It's a lack of there being adequate supports in place for people that do get housed. It's a high risk population presents challenges on very many levels. And that doesn't mean that we shouldn't house people, but it does mean that those investments into the level of care supports or wraparound supports that people really need to be well understood and in place if we want those housing transitions to be successful.
1: Is this another reason for safe consumption in your mind, Marion, or how do you feel about that?
3: I've been kind of neutral on the safe consumption stuff, and I'll tell you why. Because we're over here on the other side of the river. All of the services are in the inner city. I can tell you that there's nobody in encampments or using in homes, anywhere away from the downtown that are going to pack up their drugs and toddle off down to a safe consumption site to use. That's just not going to happen. So I wonder how much those sites will be used. Do I believe that those sites could save lives? Yeah, I think they do. I think the evidence suggests that that's true. But I also know that Winnipeg is not the downtown east side. We know that we have homelessness and addiction spread out throughout the city. The state of homelessness on this side of the river is actually shocking, and we're the only service provider over here. So it really comes down to, for me, there's not a whole lot of money to invest in addressing the drug use crisis. I want to see investments made that expand recovery options for people, whether that's community-based recovery programs like Marburg House, whether it's more treatment beds in AFM centers, longer periods of detox, no wait times. You know, I've got people in my shelter here right now in our safe space part, you know, who are waiting to go to treatment and their bed is in July. You know, so if we really, you know, and will I be able to hang on to them July without them leaving to go and use? Probably not. You know, so, you know, we have a pretty serious drug use crisis. It should be given almost the same status as the HIV crisis. We need the federal government to step up to the plate and begin to work with the provinces to better understand this and to put some more resourcing into the provinces so they actually have a means to deal with this. So not so much that I'm against it. I'm just not sure that there's value for the dollars being spent. I think the investments need to be made in recovery.
1: Yeah, and Marion, to be honest with you, I'm kind of neutral on them too. Like, I know West, some work. I know my being from Lethbridge, that one did not work. So I'm kind of neutral. Like, I don't know. But that insight you provided me kind of actually is very, I've learned something there, but I also, now I'm still neutral, right? Like, I don't really know. So that's an interesting conversation. I do want to get into something the Premier said on our show Friday. He and the health minister toured Grace Hospital. The meeting went long. They were supposed to be on with Richard Cloutier around 3. They didn't sit down until about 4. And part of the comments he had about, you know, the 2 sexual assaults that had happened at Grace Hospital staff and how the ERs need to be more safe in general. Here's what Premier Wab Kanu told Richard Cloutier on Friday on 680 CJOB.
4: Minister's doing great work, and we made the commitment. I'm going to say it publicly so that I can't back away from it privately, that there's going to be ISOs here by Wednesday of next week as a direct response to keeping nurses and staff and physicians safe, but also that there's a whole other layer of action that we have to take just to help people get seen at triage more quickly.
1: And the other layer to see people more quickly, he also mentioned part of it was getting the grassroots problem solved. And that's why I wanted to run that, Marion, because you've been on this for as long as I've had this show the past couple of years is, you know, even when people come into the ER, it's about what condition they come into the ER with to keep ER staff safe. Do you feel there's a commitment yet, or is that being vocalized by Premier Wab Kanu?
3: I want to say this.
1: Sure.
3: The health minister is doing a fabulous job. The health minister, I think, is has a particularly good and expanded capacity to really understand the mental health and the addictions challenges. You know, the 24/7 safe space over here at 604 St. Mary's is actually a pilot program funded through Manitoba Health. And it's been a highly successful program. And I think this program over here offers a lot of insight into what we need to do going forward to take the strain off. We have 20 beds over here. These 20 beds are designated to Winnipeg hospitals. It's a brilliant idea. And it wasn't my idea. I was just simply asked if, you know, I would mind participating in this. But yeah, all the people that are coming into these beds are people coming that they were homeless when they went to the hospital. If it weren't for us to create that soft landing and plan with them, they would exit right back into homelessness. And here they come here. It's all mental health and addictions. We're able to wrap supports around them, find them housing, move them into that housing. And the outcomes here have been amazing. We don't have any problem keeping them here in the shelter. It's very small. There's only 20 beds. It's well-staffed. Everybody has care plans. And this is well supported by government. So I think that we need to take this model. I think there's applications for this model. And I think this model provides a lot of insights into what people really need in order to do better. And I think sites like this one, whose job maybe it is to, maybe it's a type of a program that people that could intervene actually with people before they show up in those hospital waiting rooms. I feel really bad for our healthcare workers. Myself and staff from here, we've all been in emergency departments to either pick people up or to see somebody ourselves. And oftentimes you're walking into some of these waiting rooms and it's like a homeless shelter, you know, and a lot of those people don't need to be there. Small programs like this one that are really focused, they're very specific, they're addressing, we're really very focused on mental health and addictions here. And we're ending homelessness through that approach for people and doing all the work to make sure that they don't just end up, you know, eventually returning back to homeless. It's a huge amount of work, but this is an initiative that I think it's one of Manitoba's health's best kept secrets, because this is a really positive and a very successful undertaking by Manitoba Health. On the other side of it, though, with addictions and mental health with the other minister, we find ourselves increasingly frustrated. Because I think that if all of us could work together, if we could just accept that Your Way Home's a strategy and Homelessness Winnipeg has a strategy and St. Boniface Street Links, well, we have a strategy that clearly everybody can see is working. If we could all just work together as a team and agree that what unites us is ending homelessness and all of us be resourced, you know, equally to do the work, I think that we could, I don't know if we could get ahead of it, but at least maybe we could catch up with it. I'm still in really frustrated over the fact that we don't have a managed encampment housing site. It's getting really challenging out there. I agree with the person from the firefighters union. There's a lot of building fire, structure fires, but there's also now encampment fires, you know, as well. We had one over here on the weekend. We had people on our team that tried to put one out in an area that outside of our catchment area over the weekend. We're in for a really, really rough summer ahead if we can't all find a way to come together and just agree that, you know, three approaches, that's great. That's three different approaches to working to end homelessness, and we need to work together to get that done.
1: Yeah, well said, and that's what I was asking about, so I'm glad that we got to it as well before we ran out of time, Marion. Thanks for this. Continued success with all you're doing.
3: Okay, thank you. Okay, bye-bye.
1: Bye-bye. And that is Marion Willis, of course, founder and executive director of Street Links. 780-6868 if you want to weigh in on that. We'll take a break when we come back. I got something to give away to one lucky listener. We got our Jets report, our question of the day. Plenty more to come on 680 CJOB.
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1: 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Today, cloudy, 60% chance of showers and a risk of a thunderstorm. South wind 40, gusting to 60 kilometers an hour and a high of 17. Tonight, mainly cloudy, 60% chance of showers and a risk of a thunderstorm. Wind 40, gusting to 60 clicks and a low of 7. Then tomorrow, mainly cloudy, 30% chance of showers. Clearing later, north wind 40, gusting to 60 kilometers an hour and a high of 15. Wednesday, sunny and a high of 21. Right now, it's 14 at 680 CJOB.
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1: Well, it won't rain all summer if it rains today and tomorrow. So you want to get out on the golf course? We'd like to help you do it with the golf card, the 2026 Winnipeg Discount Golf Card. I have one to give away for great golf. 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But I have one for you right now, 780-6868. The fifth caller through, to Carter Kennington will get today's gift card. And I got one to give away, golf card, I should say, for the rest of this week. So make sure you stay tuned to the Jim Toth Show right up until Friday. Our question of the day is up at cjob.com. I ran that clip of Premier Wab Kanu announcing Friday afternoon right here on 680 CJOB on the news with Richard Kluche live at Grace Hospital for our radiothon that two ISO guards will be put in place at Grace Hospital starting on Wednesday. Our question of the day at CJOB.com is, we know hospital staff are feeling increasingly unsafe. If you've been in a hospital in the last 6 months, have you had any concerns of your own safety? Yes, especially in the ER. Yes, but more when I'm parking in the parking lot or entrance, or no, it's the same as it's always been. Yes, but when I'm in the parking lot entrance 46% of you. No, it's the same as it's always been, is 30% of you. And then 24% of you say yes, especially in the ER. You can go to cjob.com, continue to weigh in on that. Richard Colucci will update that later on this afternoon on the news. Speaking of the Grace Hospital, they had their Grace Hospital Foundation Radiothon on our station on Friday. It was there for 2 hours. Always a great time. Always fun to hear see the staff there and all the great people coming in for ice cream and all the great work that they do at the Grace. And then, of course, they had their afternoon in the park on the lawn in front of there at 4. Petting Zoo, brought to you by Boston Pizza and everything. Just a great day. It's a great day. But we have to thank you, the listeners, once again. Your generosity helped raise more than $221,000 in Friday's Grace Hospital Foundation Radiothon. An amazing run. We've been doing this for 6 years now, and it's raised $1.3 million going into Friday. So thanks to your generosity once again in helping the Grace Hospital, and especially our Grace Hospital Foundation Radiothon here on 680 CJOB. To the Jets report now, and with the NHL salary ceiling rising from $95.5 million to $104 million next season, does that have to mean the Winnipeg Jets will no longer be a cap team? And for the next several seasons, might that even matter? 680 CJB's Kelly Moore has some thoughts on that.
15: The response to the question of Jets ownership having the capacity to shell out more than $140 million in Canadian dollars for 2026-27 would probably be no. And with the cap expected to continue to rise in future seasons, and not by insignificant amounts either, there's a strong likelihood Winnipeg would operate closer to the midpoint than the max for the foreseeable future. That's because Josh Morrissey is the only player on the current roster looking at eight figures for his next contract. Cole Perfetti and Isaac Rosén this summer, Morgan Barron and Brad Lambert next year, Dylan Sandberg in the 2028 offseason. Those five players combined would probably not command deals in excess of $25 million annually. And if the Jets do make the difficult decision to move on from any or all of their core members over the next season or two, they might be hard-pressed just to stay above the floor. That would be depending on the quality of players added to the mix via trade or draft between now and then. The way this is headed, teams won't be able to take advantage of cap squeeze scenarios to bolster their roster. The UFA market is already on the verge of becoming redundant, perhaps even obsolete, as more and more teams lock up their stars ahead of July 1st, ditto RFA offer sheets. But perhaps in the coming years, with financial barriers having been lifted, there'll be more opportunities for transactions between willing partners of similar or different competitive levels. Even Kevin Cheveldayoff's harshest critics would have to agree, the man has a pretty remarkable track record when it comes to making hockey trades. In this shifting NHL economic climate, that could be a potential foundation for optimism to offset the current landslide of pessimism surrounding the franchise.
1: The Jets Hockey Report is heard four times daily, Mondays, Wednesdays, and Fridays, right through the draft in June on 680 CJOB. Our winner today of the golf discount card is Rick. Rick, congratulations. Enjoy the links this summer. Thanks for listening and participating, everybody. Thanks to Carter Kennington for making the show go. And keep it locked. That's it for me. But a live Ben Mulrooney show is next on 680 CJOB.
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21: Global news at 2 o'clock, I'm Aaron Strader. An arrest has been made after a 10-year-old Manitoba girl was lured online. RCMP Corporal Emmy Clement says they were called by a family member of that girl late last year.
22: In December 2025, Manitoba RCMP learned a 10-year-old girl had been lured online and had sent sexually explicit material to someone she believed was a male in his early teens.
21: Police soon determined that the suspect was in the United States and not a teenager. They also say that this happened over social media and texting. American authorities made an arrest in Ohio back in February, and a 32-year-old man has now been charged with sexual exploitation of children, among other crimes. Police also believe that there could be other victims out there and continue to investigate. Lindsay Lobb with the Canadian Center for Child Protection says it's just too easy for grown-ups to prey on children online.
23: Much of this is attributed to adults being allowed to intersect with children in largely unregulated spaces. Parents are doing their best, but we know that more needs to be done. There needs to be a coordinated approach and a shared responsibility to protecting children online.
21: Lobb says the reports to cybertip.ca have jumped up in the last 5 years, from 750 reports in 2020 to more than 3,300 last year. Meantime, the head of Silo Mission says the organization is working on a larger plan to stabilize the organization in the wake of financial pressures. Global Sarah McCarthy tells us more.
24: The nonprofit announced on Friday it would reduce its hours at its drop-in center and clothing store, as well as lay off 16 staff members. Financial stability and Silom's rapid pace of growth were both cited as challenges that the organization is facing. Sonia Privo-Durbecker says they're working to address these issues.
26: Nonprofits grow to meet the need, and the pressing need in Winnipeg, of course, has increased measurably over the last number of years. So we're putting together a broader stabilization plan that includes financial stabilization, operational overview, governance review, and strengthening organizational capacity in order to meet that need.
24: Meantime, she says the organization remains committed to delivering the critical services that vulnerable Winnipeggers rely on. Sarah McCarthy, Global News.
21: And one of three people in Ontario with connections to a deadly hantavirus outbreak is a visitor to the country. Peel Public Health near Toronto says that it's monitoring one person who is not a local resident and had contact with someone confirmed to have hantavirus. Ontario is monitoring a total of three people with links to a cruise ship at the center of that outbreak. Four Canadians who are among those leaving the ship yesterday are quarantined in BC. Global News Time is 2:03. News on the hour, on the half, and when it breaks on 680 CJOB.
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2: 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Weather.
21: Cloudy skies this afternoon with a 60% chance of showers with the risk of a thunderstorm. South wind 40 gusting to 60, high of 17. Tonight, mainly cloudy, 60% chance of showers with the risk of a thunderstorm. Windy with a low of 7. Tomorrow, mainly cloudy, 30% chance of showers clearing later on. Windy with a high of 15. And Wednesday, sunny skies with a high of 21. Right now it's 14 outside of 680 CJOB.

0: show.
1: I am back. I'm very glad to be back. My voice is a little bit rough around the edges. I was in Montreal on Friday hosting the Montreal Children's Hospital Gala, honoring the 10-year, $10 million commitment made by P.K. Subban. A lot of people thought to themselves, when this great Montreal Canadian was traded to the Nashville Predators, they thought that would be the end of him. But no, he doubled down, gave his $10 million, gave his time. And they also announced that they raised $2.5 million that night and $343 million over the course of their capital campaign, which was the most significant capital campaign of any hospital in Quebec history. So congratulations to them. Then I got on a 6 a.m. flight and came back for an equally important first annual doggy talent show at the park near my house.
2: Wow. Which first off, P.K. Subban, what was he wearing? He wears crazy outfits on TV.
1: It was a dark suit. It was a dark double breasted suit.
2: What? Yeah. Okay, so he has the flashy, crazy, zipped nylon kind of...
1: It's America.
2: Yeah, okay.
1: It's America, yeah. And I was worried about it. What are they going to do to satisfy the itch in the Montreal Canadiens fans who are there and not watching the game? They showed the game. But by the time they turned the game on, it was already 2-0.
2: Okay.
1: So there you go. See, that smile is for you.
2: Yeah, I don't even know what's happening.
1: Yeah, well, what's happening is my team's up 2-1.
2: In what? Are they still playing? Is hockey still happening?
1: Hockey does not continue if the Leafs are not in the playoffs. I see how that is.
2: Yeah.
1: Right.
2: Welcome to reality.
1: Anyway, after the doggy talent show, I probably got sick. Might have been the dogs. I don't know. Anyway, I'm going to do my best to not to push through and speak with authority.
2: Okay.
1: Speaking of, here's the question. When is news not news? When is news too much of a catch-all for anything that people with a microphone say? I think that's a very good question. And as we look back at the life of Ted Turner, who is the founder of CNN, I think one of the unintended consequences of putting news on 24/7 is bubbling to the surface. Let's listen to a little bit of Bill Maher with John Fetterman, the senator, who was talking about the legacy of Ted Turner.
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4: Right.
3: So every time I see breaking news, I'm a little skeptical.
5: Opinions have become actual real news. And we've lost the ability. Like opinions are not news.
3: Right.
5: You know, and there are so many takes out there in the world now. Why are people still talking about Tucker Carlson? Are any of these people? Now, even Alex Jones now is back. You know, I have to see the asshole in my feed anymore. You know, why? Because if they are criticizing Trump, it's like now sometimes we in the Democrats say, well, maybe they have a point.
1: Well, I think that's a really good point, which is anybody with a microphone is deemed, and anytime they say anything, that gets a headline, right? Back in the day, before the mid-90s, here was news. You had a morning newspaper, a 6 p.m. newscast, and a nightly recap. It went along well with your meals. Breakfast, lunch, and dinner, paper, newscast, recap. That was it. And if you listen to the news channels, I don't even know if there was that much news on the radio. I think they would cut in with news, but that was it.
2: Yeah.
1: Then all of a sudden, CNN proved that you could keep the lights on all day long. And when they realized, unless there's a war on, a lot of it, that news has to be analysis. And then stuff like, so we want to hear from you. Give us a call, 416-870-6400 or 1-888-225-TALK.
2: Yeah, we want to hear more of other people's voices than
1: yes,
2: yours.
1: I think that's key today. Do you trust the news more, less, or not at all compared to, say, 10 years ago? Has social media made journalism better or worse? Speaking as the host of the Ben Mulrooney Show, we know that what we do here isn't pure news. We take the news and we give it to you through the lens of the show. Every now and then someone comes on the show and says something they've never said before. That makes it news. But the purpose and the thrust and the mission of this show is to take the news and have conversations about it. And so when people call me a journalist, look, I'm not going to stop someone if they're in the middle of a sentence to say, well, as a great journalist, Ben, or as a crap journalist, Ben, blah, blah, blah. I'm not going to stop them in the middle of that. But if we're having a conversation, I will take a point. I'll make a point and say, I'm not a journalist. I'm glad I work with somebody who has a deep journalistic

0: former Fox News guy, but he's gone off on his own in the States. I mean, he has made news recently by, he comes out with saying outlandish things.
1: Yeah.
0: And then people have to respond to them. Example, you know, he said he regrets helping elect Trump. That was a big one from a few weeks ago.
1: Yeah, he's done a 180 on Trump.
0: But he said he regretted it, and that became like a huge story.
1: But it's, because,
0: but it's based on opinion.
1: No, it's based on opinion, but it's not just because he is somebody who used to be in the camp, and he's got a very big following. That's why it's big. Like, there are so many pundits today who have so much sway that if they speak, that becomes news, and in a lot of ways. For example, Charlie Kirk, who got assassinated on an American college campus, he is credited with bringing a certain type of voter out, turning them out to vote for Donald Trump. When he would speak, he would make news, and we've anointed a certain type of people. The Ben Shapiro's, there's so many of them in the United States that have such big followings that when they speak, they can move the needle for one political party or another. And Bill Maher, for example, we just started the show with him. That's not news, but it's newsworthy. And so it's very, very interesting. But so then what happens is somebody says something on one of these shows, and then people have to comment on it, and that becomes its news, its own story. Let's go to Darren. Darren, welcome to the show.
2: Hi, Ben. Hey. I have to admit, I'm a little starstruck. I've always wanted to talk to you over the years.
1: Thank you.
2: Watching you grow up, we're about the same age, watching us grow up about the same time, and then seeing you with your dad and all that other stuff growing up, it was an opportunity to call in when you were asking. So I'm feeling a little starstruck.
1: Well, thank you.
2: Thank you.
1: So what do you think of all this? And turn your radar down, my friend.
2: Sorry about that.
1: Yeah.
2: Sadly, I think right now, especially with AI, I don't know what to trust anymore. Everything has changed. Even like 10 years ago when social media first came out, news had some validity to it. Like you could trust the news. Like you could look at a newspaper, you could watch television, you know, grab a magazine, get that information and really, you know, have that as supported evidence.
1: Yeah.
2: But now, you know, my phone is listening to me. I'm sure it's going to prove me wrong when I get home and show me where all the news is right.
1: Yeah, that's a good point. Yeah, and sadly, what I find is, you know what? Your radio's turned up again. Anyway, we will say goodbye now, Darren, but I really appreciate it. Good point about the AI. And we got another one. Hey, James, happy Monday to you.
3: Hey, you to you as well.
1: So what's going on? What do we think of this? Yeah. Do you trust the news?
3: No, I mean, like, I think it was the Smith-Mund Act in 93, you said about Obama took that out. I think it was C-39 that was repealed, and it seems to be, like, pushing a narrative. You know, you don't have to fact-check anymore. You used to have to do that. You know, it becomes political.
1: Yeah, well, there's also, and it's, when they started CNN, James, I don't think they thought this through. I don't think they thought we would get to a point where journalists, good and decent journalists, would have such pressure on them to publish and to click and to upload that they wouldn't have time to do these things. But I think that's what's happened. Thank you very much for the call, James. Well, we're going to take a quick break. And when we come back, we're going to continue with your calls right here on the Ben Mulrooney Show.
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8: 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When it's gotta be right, Party City.

0: Hello there, it's Brett McGarry here to talk to you about how my life has changed for the better thanks to Sleep Country. 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
7: 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Today, cloudy, 60% chance of showers and risk of a thunderstorm. South wind at 40, gusting to 60 with a high of 17. Tonight, mainly cloudy, 60% chance of showers with that risk of a thunderstorm continuing. Wind 40, gusting to 60 with a low of 7. Tomorrow, mainly cloudy, 30% chance of showers clearing later. North wind at 40, gusting to 60 with a high of 15. And on Wednesday, sunny with a high of 21. Right now, it's 17 at 680 CJOB.
8: More fine-tuned than mine from years and years of working in that arena, and he will say, yeah, something smells off, and he'll do some digging, and it'll either be completely made up or partially made up, or it'll be a story from 6 months ago that someone felt, for whatever reason, needed to be recycled. And you got to ask yourself all these questions these days, which then begs the question, I remember when Twitter started, it was supposed to be the public square, the global public square. This was going to be where all the conversations happen. And if it becomes a repository for misinformation and like visible misinformation, like what's the value going to be? I genuinely don't know. So let's give us a call, 416-870-6400 or 1-888-225-TALK. And then we get into, do you worry where your kids get their media? I mean, study after study shows that the younger the kid is, the more they rely on TikTok. TikTok is where they go for everything, including news, which to me, I mean, there's no nice way of saying it. It's insane. It's absolutely insane. Because I've seen some of these quote-unquote TikTok pundits. They're in their living room Like, they're not out there doing the news. They're not going to the place. They're just finding some talking points, recycling them, and speaking with conviction. And then these kids will follow them and listen to them verbatim. I don't know, because they've got a relationship with them.
9: I wonder if any parents out there have had their kids bring them stories that they saw online on TikTok or wherever, and they go and they tell them about it with such conviction that you go, what are you, where did you get that? And how do you, as a parent, Ben, let me ask you this, because I mean, you got three kids. How do you tell your kids, what do you tell your kids about where they should look for news? What's a trusted source for you?
8: I'm not at the point yet to tell them to trust one thing or another. What I'll do is, when I'm having a conversation with one of them, when I'm having a conversation with one of them about the news, I won't tell them they're wrong. I won't tell them, because I want them to always come to me. And if they have an opinion, I want to hear it. But I then will throw questions at them. Oh, the hantavirus. One of my kids was asking me the hantavirus. And they said, oh, you know, it's got a 40% mortality rate. To which I said, yeah, but I mean, that's a bullet point. I said, you're not giving me any other context. I mean, that's frightening on its own. You know what else has a really high mortality rate? A bullet to the head. A bullet to the head has got to be like 95% mortality rate. I said, why are we worried about that? And he said, well, because you don't encounter handguns in your life and the life that you lead. So that is almost a useless stat. So maybe give me more statistics before we just hang our hat on 40% mortality rate. I was very proud that I won a debate with a preteen, not going to lie. And it happened while I was driving. I was multitasking. I mean, I did two things at once. So, but I always find it's better to have those conversations that way. Instead of telling your kid they're wrong, don't go to TikTok, go to, I don't know, CTV News. Like, I'm not going to do that. Instead, I'll have them realize it on their own. Oh, we've got Sean. Sean, welcome to the show.
10: Hey, Ben. Great show.
8: Thank you.
10: I just got to say, I have a 15-year-old.
8: Yeah.
10: And it's very difficult when he reads up, doesn't read it, but when he's getting his info from TikTok and stuff, to convince him otherwise or show him another way to think about it. And what your screener was saying, they've really lost how they critically think about things. It's almost as though they take it in and then they spew it out. And, you know, my dad and my grandfather, very learned guys, had been in business for many, many years. They always used to say to me, you know, Sean, 20% is true and the rest is all fluff and you got to read in between and go to a couple different sources.
8: Well, and don't you think that holds true today?
10: I think it's dangerous.
8: Well, it holds true today that you need to go to multiple sources. That's what I do. And anybody who gets their news from me and only me, I would tell them you're doing yourself a disservice. So there's a lot of good and trusted outlets out there. But again, good and trusted depends on your perspective as well.
10: And my dad is a good resource. Yeah. Unfortunately, he's not around, but my dad and my grandfather are a great resource because they actually will tell you their experiences, not telling me right from wrong. They're just telling me, probably don't do this, but it's my experience, not that I know better.
8: And Sean, so your kids, or you said they're 15. What is their, do they think they are knowledgeable, or are they still, do they appreciate that they are learning?
10: No, I don't, you know what? I get this feeling, Sam, I only have one son, but I get this feeling like the dad at this point, I know anything. I don't know anything.
8: That's the part as being a dad is how, because I could win this debate very easily, but I would also destroy my kids' confidence in the process, and I don't want to do that.
10: And it's unfortunate because I kind of felt the same way. And I'm telling you, when my dad passed away, he was an amazing resource on my grandfather, and it's hard. And I know recently you've lost your father, and these are the guys that pioneered in this country and stuff, and it's. When you lose that sort of resource and you try and explain to a 15-year-old, it's very difficult.
8: Yeah. Hey, anyway, Sean, thank you very much for the call. I really appreciate it. We've got time for one more. Let's bring on Ty. Ty, calling all the way from Alberta. Welcome, Ty. Thanks for calling.
11: Hi, thanks. Yeah, I was just saying, I work in a school division in Alberta near Calgary. And I think no matter where you get your news from, the thing that I've seen with kids and with adults, frankly, is we've outsourced our thinking to podcasts and news and opinions from other people. We are importing our opinions rather than forming our own opinions. And it doesn't matter what your political stripe is. You know, no one ever says anymore, I think this because I have discovered this or that. It's, well, I think this because so-and-so says this is how it is.
8: Actually, that's a really good point. That's a really good point. Yeah, there's so many people are listening to podcasts so much that they... You're right. If they've heard the news and then they'll go to, okay, I'm going to go to X, Y, or Z to see what I think about it. That's
11: exactly.
8: Yeah.
11: So we need critical thinking. And I think just in schools, you know, we're not teaching kids how to be safe or how to distinguish or develop their discernment. We're just teaching them like, here's a tool, use it, have fun, and that's it.
8: Yeah, I think there's so much going on in education that in terms of AI, and you see how there's certain schools embracing AI and the best practices, that the disparate nature of education, public education these days, from the most traditional to the most advanced, and ones that are embracing technology the most, are it's they're not even the same experiences, not even the same. They're not the same education system anymore. And so what that's going to translate to in terms of the students that come out of them is going to be very interesting as far as critical thinking. Hey, Ty, thank you very much for the call. That's a very good point.
11: Thank you.
8: Yeah, it's absolutely right. I hope nobody comes to our show and says, okay, I heard the news and now I know what to think because Ben, because I heard what Ben has to say and I believe the exact opposite.
9: Even when I was reporting and I was putting out stories every night, I would try to put my story out not to be able to give a perspective, but I would try to put it out so then I would give sort of a bunch of different, so then people would be able to have a discussion about it.
8: Yeah.
9: But it wasn't like you would watch my story and go, well, this is exactly what I should think. I would want you to be able to look at it with a critical eye.
8: Yeah.
9: And everything. And I try to teach my daughter that.
8: What would happen if you came across a story? Real quick. What would happen if you came across a story that offended you personally and the outcome was not one that you wanted to talk about?
9: Well, we've come across stories like that we've talked about on our show here, where it's been like from a certain news source. And that there's a complete point of view.
8: Yeah.
9: And it seems like they take a point of view. It's like, oh, this is my ideological reason for doing this story. And everything is slanted that way.
8: Yeah.
9: We've seen that so many times.
8: Oh, that. We can break it down. We've seen this. Like, see how they use that word there? That would never have been used 10 years ago or 15 years ago.
9: Never.
8: All right. We've got a lot more to get to. But thank you all for your calls. When we come back, Canada is in the middle of a nuclear health care boom. What does that mean? And is it a choice that has to be made between research and helping the patient? Or is it all one conversation? We're going to have that next right here on the Ben Mulroney Show.
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15: Hello, folks. 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
17: Global News at 2:30. I'm Erin Streeter. A suspect is behind bars after a young Manitoba girl was lured online. RCMP say the 10-year-old was lured into sending sexually explicit material of herself over social media and text message to someone that she believed was a teenage boy. A family member discovered the interactions and called police. Corporal Emmy Clement says investigators soon determined that the suspect was in the United States and was not a teenager.
18: On February 12th, special agents from Homeland Security executed a search warrant at a residence in Wadsworth, Ohio, and arrested a suspect.
17: A 32-year-old man has been charged with sexual exploitation of children, among other crimes. Police also believe that there could be other victims and continue to investigate. It comes as Mounties are asking for your help finding a missing girl that they believe may be here in Winnipeg. 14-year-old Alanis Beardy was reported missing Saturday afternoon after she was seen getting into a vehicle in the Interlake community of Little Saskatchewan First Nation. Police say that her family and friends have been unable to get in touch with her since then, and she's believed to have been on her way to Winnipeg at the time. Beardy was last seen wearing a white sweater, brown t-shirt, and pants with a pink and white shoes. Anyone with information on her whereabouts is asked to call RCMP or Crime Stoppers. And RRC Polytech's main campus has once again been flagged as a measles exposure site. Anyone who is at the Notre Dame campus between last Wednesday and Friday may have been exposed to the virus. On Friday, public health officials also asked anyone who was on the campus last week, Monday and Tuesday, to watch for symptoms as well. The latest numbers from the province confirm that there are 549 measles cases in Manitoba so far this year. Global News time is 2:32. 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
1: So when I talk about nuclear, the power of nuclear, a lot of people think immediately and exclusively about the energy grid and the power that we can have. And in the province of Ontario, the Minister of Energy is focused and doubling down on the nuclear option to improve our base load in this province. But that is not the only use for nuclear. Now, obviously, there's the military use as well, but there's a medical use, which we're going to drill down into for a lot of different and disparate ways in the medical system. New cancer-targeting therapies, huge demand for medical isotopes. The list goes on. So to talk about this, we're joined by Michael Lee Chin. He's the founder, president, and chairman of Portland Holdings, major donor and namesake of the Michael Lee Chin Family Patient Care Tower at St. Michael's Hospital. Mr. Lee Chin, welcome to the show. Thank you for being here.
2: Thank you very much, Mr. Ben Mulrooney, sir.
1: Yeah, so let's talk about the nuclear in medicine and why it's needed in research.
2: Well, we have to talk about the current state of how cancer is treated in the world today. There are three modalities, basically. The first is surgery. The second is external beam radiation. And the third is chemotherapy.
1: Yeah.
2: Until this point. But there's now a fourth modality. And the fourth modality works like this. Each cancerous cell, each type of cancer, the cells have a unique receptor on them. And what we do, we find a peptide or protein that is attracted to that particular unique receptor. So it's like iron and iron shavings,
1: okay,
2: and a magnet. And once we find the peptide, we can attach a radioisotope to the peptide or protein, which takes the radioisotope to the receptor on the cancerous cells. And we can either see it light up on a PET scan, or with a different type of isotope, we can zap that particular type of cell and that particular type of cell only, leaving neighboring healthy cells alone. So side effects, very minimal.
1: Very minimal. So attacking different types of cancer, this could be, as you called it, one of the new modalities. But required in that is nuclear isotopes for medical isotopes.
2: Yes.
1: And we,
2: yes.
1: So I don't know much about much, sir, but I know that Canada is very rich in everything that we need for nuclear power. Are we also rich with everything that we would need for nuclear isotopes?
2: 100%. Yeah. Canada, we have a center, research center by the name of CNL, Canadian Nuclear Laboratory. Mm. And CNL is at the forefront of nuclear, of radioisotopes, the forefront in the world. Canada, a few decades ago, we were leading the world in this area, but we lost it. We now have an opportunity again to regain that pole position. So CNL is pivotal actually, in medical radioisotopes,
1: yeah,
2: in the world.
1: Now, so a lot of people, sir, are going to say, look, Canada's healthcare system is in crisis and we've got our emergency rooms are overrun and we don't have enough GPs and we don't have enough nurse practitioners. Is now really the time to be focusing on that side of the equation, the research side? Make the case for me that it absolutely is. It's always the time to be investing in research.
2: So unfortunately, we have to walk and chew gum.
1: Yeah,
2: things don't happen things for optimality.
1: Yeah.
2: We can't do things sequentially.
1: Right.
2: So we have to do medical research continuously, and we have to at the same time satisfy patients' needs because they're dying right now. The good news is, this whole area of, it's called targeted radioligand therapy. This whole area, because it's a robust platform, this whole area, we have now many companies throughout the world researching and going through the different phase of getting approved by the FDA primarily. So over time, in the next 10 years, 15 years, most cancers will be treated by this modality using different types of radioisotopes. Right now, the workhorse radioisotope is an isotope by the name of lutetium-177, which is an alpha emitter. But other types of, which is a beta emitter.
3: Okay.
2: Other types of alpha emitters are being worked on, which are much more powerful for solid mass type cancers. So the good news is we have research going through on throughout the world, and different companies are at different stage of getting approved by the FDA. Currently, there are two drugs in the marketplace that are approved by Health Canada, FDA, and in Europe, and they're both by Novartis. The first is a drug called Lutathera, which is used to address GEP-NET type cancers, gastroenteropancreatic neuroendocrine tumors. The second type is a drug by the name of, which is again by Novartis. Mm. It's used to treat prostate cancer.
1: So these are when you say this research needs to go on, how far are we from getting to, you know, I don't think we'll ever get to the top of the mountain when it comes to cancer research. There's always going to be another part of the mountain to climb. But how close are we to the next great breakthrough as it relates to medical isotopes?
2: Well, the next, we don't need to continuously be looking at the next best great breakthrough. Once we have a platform that is robust and it can address all different types of cancers, we just need to make sure we scale that platform by addressing different types of cancers. Again, targeted radioligand therapy is a very robust platform applicable to any type of cancer.
1: Michael Leachin, you have been very successful in the world of business, and then you have helped the world of the arts and in science as well. What was it about this challenge that you said that you were going to put your money behind it?
2: Well, firstly, I like to take on big challenges. And two of mankind's biggest challenges would be, number one, solving for cancer.
1: Yeah.
2: Number two, clean energy. Because if we don't, those are existential threats to mankind. Yeah. And if you think about it, if you think of any and every successful organization, business person, they intuitively, they behave in the following way. What we call the three P's. They predict, they plan, and they persevere. The three P's. Any and every successful person, that's what they do. Maybe intuitively, I'm just codifying what is intuition. So why would I be fascinated and at the same time put so much resources into this area, into these two areas, is because they are the way of the future. We need nuclear energy is the way of the future for clean energy. Yeah. And specifically, small and micro modular reactors will be the energy generators of the future, because they'll give countries not only energy security, but also actually make countries not only more secure, but also give them access to energy without, and it's a democratizing of energy with for those countries that are not energy endowed.
1: Michael Leachin, thank you very much for being here. Thank you for your optimism. Thank you for your leadership.
2: My pleasure, Mr. Mulroney, sir.
1: All right, when we come back, our good friend Tony Chapman is going to join us. We got some incredible ads we're going to go through. So, I mean, it's not often I get to say TD Bank hit a home run. We're going to talk to you about that next.
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19: 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Today, cloudy, 60% chance of showers and risk of a thunderstorm. South wind at 40, gusting to 60 with a high of 17. Tonight, mainly cloudy, 60% chance of showers and risk of a thunderstorm. Wind at 40, gusting to 60 with a low of 7. Tomorrow, mainly cloudy, 30% chance of showers, clearing later. North wind at 40, gusting to 60 with a high of 15. On Wednesday, sunny with a high of 21. Right now, it's 17 at 680 CJOB.
1: Ourselves, are these guys doing what they think they're doing? Are they setting out to do something wrong? Are they going to achieve their goals with something like this? So let's jump right in. Tony, welcome back to the show.
20: Always a pleasure. Always a pleasure.
1: Yeah. So there's this guy who got kind of famous on social media because he just was, he works at Ashley Furniture, and they fired him because I guess he was putting out a lot of content for Ashley Furniture, but he wasn't getting permission to do so.
20: Yeah, his name's Steph. He got over 6 million views on TikTok. And he's got an interesting guy. He's got a great face and personality. He's a white guy. I would say he's not the best rapper I've ever heard, but he always kind of worked in his, with his using his pens at work and the furniture that he was represented behind him. He created these raps and he got a great following. A lot of people loved him, but the Ashley people thought, you know, it wasn't up to what they thought their brand should be. And I would say to you that in the entire, it actually, just to describe it to your audience, looks like a standalone furniture store in a small town.
1: Yeah.
20: And I promise you, they got 6 million more views than they've ever got advertising in their local newspaper.
1: So it's so weird. Like, you don't know what you've got till it's gone. And I mean, it'd be very interesting to hear the whole story because they just fired him. It'd be interesting to see whether they tried to fold him in to their communication strategy or not. But feels to me, big corporations, sometimes they don't get it. And they don't realize till it's gone that they had a positive. They had a ringer, and they chose not to use them.
20: I mean, they demanded he take the videos down, and the guy's got 6 million videos. He's probably making more money now as a viral. I'll tell you a quick story. So I had a bride cut off her hair just before she got married. It was a $3,000 video to test, do women react to bad hair days? It was just a little test video.
1: Yeah.
20: It went viral. All of a sudden, I'm not exaggerating, Jay Leno, Tonight Show, Entertainment Tonight, Norm Jewison weighs in. This thing becomes the biggest viral hit. Top 10 viral hit on YouTube.
1: Yeah.
20: Unilever shuts it down. And because there's a guy saying, oh my God, because she swore in the video and she was drinking champagne. And I called it coughing up one of the greatest marketing hairballs of all time. They could have gone on Oprah wearing Sunsilk shampoo t-shirts. They would have done it. And the whole thing was, is this real or not? And if you're going to go try to be an authentic brand.
1: Yeah.
20: And something happens like that on the web, you've got to let it go. You got to enjoy it. And as opposed to going, oh my, what's going to happen? Are some of my long-term customers going to be offended because this kid's rapping about couches? No, they won't.
1: Take the win. Take the win.
20: Take the win. Exactly. Yeah. Take the win.
1: All right.
20: Take the gift. Yeah. Drop it in your lap.
1: Now, it's not every day that we look at a Canadian bank and say, oh, they hit a home run here. But TD hit a home run.
20: Yeah, I loved it. So they've got this new fractional shares that are coming out, which is basically you can buy 1/100th of a share, but they weren't allowed to use the logos for whatever reason, bureaucracy.
1: Of the biggest companies in America.
20: Biggest companies like the Nikes of the world. So what they did is they bought billboards where there was a Nike sign. So imagine a billboard and you look and there's a hole in the ad. You're reading this ad, you don't know what it's for, and then you look through the hole and there's a Nike logo.
1: Yeah, like a chunk
20: of it. They got a way to do the logo. But what they did is they made the consumer part of the campaign.
1: Yeah.
20: And then they took pictures, and guess what? They shared it with other people, and all of a sudden they had this fantastic hit. And you know, out of home is a really important part of your media mix. But when you have it that it stops the consumer in the tracks, versus just driving by and looking, that's where you've created some magic. So I got to give full credit; they did a beautiful job with this, and I'm sure it's going to win awards around the world, like a lot of other great Canadian creative does.
1: Okay, so meanwhile, Kodak is returning to film. This is a big deal because I thought Kodak was gone.
20: Yeah, I did too. And I actually did some research. At its height, it was 150,000 employees. Now there's 3,000. They haven't sold it. But what happened is they started getting more demand for film. And they thought, as professional photographers moving away from digital, it was kids that loved the idea of having only 12 pictures to take. And I have to make sure they're perfect, and I have no idea until they get developed.
1: Yeah.
20: And to me, I think that the comparison is the sense of going back to retro and tactile. Vinyl has obviously become massive. People love their vinyl, putting on the record, dusting the record and everything else, instead of having 1,000 songs in your pocket. I don't think this one's going to last, because I'll tell you something. Immediate gratification. This generation's grown up by, you know, click it and it delivered on your door. And I'm not sure taking that film and is going to continue with the novelty of taking the film and getting it developed. But for now, they're enjoying it. They've expanded their plant and they're selling more film than they have in a decade.
1: If they could find a way to reinvent the role of film so that you could have, I don't know, so you could develop these at home and you don't require a dark room. If there was a way to do something there, because that's it. It's the last mile. That's the issue with film.
20: We've got to start a company, because I'm telling you something. I had the same idea. If you could just dump the reel the cartridge into a machine, and it comes out printed.
1: Yeah.
20: Like a, almost like a Polaroid does.
1: Yeah.
20: But I think it would be a huge hit. But I think just, you know, I just, it's the last mile is a tough mile when you got to find someone that's going to develop the film, and then you got to pay for it because when you're shooting digital, there's no expense.
1: No, exactly.
20: So it's going to, I don't think it's going to be the phenomenon that vinyl is, which has become, you know, just literally year after year, vinyl sales are increasing.
1: So I guess the question that we're ending that part with is this Kodak's next chapter or is this just a very loud death rattle?
20: Yeah, it's just a long death rattle. I just don't see that coming back. I mean, it's, you know, professional photographers were coming out claiming, but they love digital because they can throw it on their camera and then put it in their computer and make it perfect.
1: Yeah. Right?
20: So I just don't think there's nothing there other than a little bit of novelty. Like it's like a Beanie Baby that's going to come and go.
1: Okay. Let's talk about this next story. But National Geographic turned billboards into bloom boards. And then you got Heinz launching ketchup insurance. Both of these seem like they're taking big, big swings. And I don't know if it's going to be a fly ball or a home run.
20: Well, the interesting thing about the bloom board, National Geographic can probably afford two billboards. I mean, they're not going to have a big media budget. So creating a board that becomes a green wall and grows and there's bees and there's honey, people are going to take pictures of it and they're going to talk about it. So they're getting the amplification effect of a big idea.
1: Yeah.
20: I don't have a lot of money, but I hope it gets talked about. Heinz Insurance is very different. So Heinz has been on this journey forever saying it has to be Heinz. It has to be Heinz. Right. It has to be Heinz. And they've done really well with it. But now this new twist in the Middle East is if you spill it on you, they have insurance and you can actually go and get your dry cleaning paid for it. Now, no one's going to go through the process of doing it. But the fun of it is the fact is I am willing to take that risk and take forever to squeeze that Heinz out, even if it explodes on me because I'm back with insurance. So it's just another way to get a condiment, basically, essentially tomato paste. Talked about as if it's a big iconic brand. And I think that they've done that successfully for the past decade.
1: Yeah.
20: And we talked about it on the show before where they had you buy your fries at McDonald's and the little pouch comes out, you put your ketchup in it.
1: Yeah, very smart.
20: You know, so they're doing things like that to constantly put them like front and center. And again, we've talked about it time and time again. Attention's the oxygen of marketing. It's the oxygen of sales. It's the oxygen of what you do. You need an audience to pay attention. And I give full credit to Heinz because I don't talk about mustard the way they do. I don't talk about relish, but somehow or other, every month or so, we're talking about Heinz ketchup.
1: Yeah, and you're right because Heinz, I mean, people don't know everyone knows Heinz is number one and they know that, who's it, French has got into ketchup as well, right?
20: Yeah.
1: And in Canada, we know about these because, well, is it a Canadian company or is it an American company with a Canadian plant? But Heinz has been doing, I mean, they came out with a ton of new condiments last year. It really does seem like they know their brand and they know where they want to take it. And they're very smart about this sort of thing, about this. Like they know how they're seen and they know how to get more attention.
20: They're making themselves more important than the hot dog you're putting the ketchup on.
1: Oh, hey, easy. Slow your roll there, player.
20: I'm a hot dog fan, but I'll tell you something. We don't talk about your favorite hot dog. We're certainly talking about Heinz ketchup. So you got to give them credit.
1: I do. Hey, my friend, thank you very much. I appreciate it.
20: Always a pleasure.
1: And thank you for starting your week with us, Edmonton. We'll see you back here tomorrow. When we come back, it is Toronto Tech Week. There is a big industry in this city. We're going to separate truth from fiction. Don't go anywhere. 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
4: Good afternoon. I'm Aaron Streeter. A cross-border child luring investigation has led to an arrest in the United States. Mounties say the victim, a 10-year-old girl, was lured online by someone that she believed to be a teenage boy. Investigators say that sexually explicit material was sent between the pair before a family member of the girl realized what was happening and called police. A 32-year-old man from Ohio was arrested and is now facing charges for child exploitation, among other crimes. Corporal Emmy Clement says this story should be a reminder to parents and caregivers.
5: This incident was a terrible reminder of the dangers that lurk on the internet, especially for children and teenagers. It only takes a few moments for bad actors to make contact with their next victims.
4: The investigation continues as police believe there may be additional victims out there. It comes as a former Winnipeg hockey coach who admitted to sexually assaulting a teenage player has been sentenced to 6 years behind bars. Madison Billick was accused of having an inappropriate sexual relationship with that teenage girl between 2019 and 2021. Billick initially faced 15 charges and then pleaded guilty to luring and sexual assault. She was in her 20s at the time of the offenses, when the victim was just 15 years old. The head of Winnipeg's Firefighters Union says that crews continue to be stretched thin. Global Sarah McCarthy explains.
6: The city added 20 firefighter positions in the 2026 budget, but union president Nick Casper says while they help to mitigate overtime, there's no more actual boots on the ground for during shifts. Casper says crews are responding to more fires in the downtown and the north and west ends of the city.
7: Structure fires, injuries, fatalities, and loss of property disproportionately impact people facing socioeconomic factors, you know, living in older, crowded housing, poverty, addictions. These are all social determinants that lend themselves to a higher rate of fire fatality and property loss.
6: It comes after fire crews responded to four overnight and early morning fires, two of which were in the Spence neighborhood. One was in a rooming house. Nobody was injured. Sarah McCarthy, Global News.
4: A crash has the westbound lanes of the Trans-Canada Highway closed at Portage la Prairie. Those lanes are closed at the bypass. There is a detour in effect. There is no word on any injuries. And anyone who was at the RRC Polytech's main campus last week should watch for symptoms of measles. Global News reporter Jeff Braun tells us what you need to know.
8: Public health officials now say anyone who was at the Notre Dame location between May 6th and 7th may have been exposed to the virus. That's on top of Friday's announcement, where the province indicated anyone at the campus on the 4th or 5th may have had contact with someone with measles. Symptoms include fever, runny nose, red eyes, small white spots inside the mouth or throat, and a red blotchy rash. So far this year, there have been 549 confirmed measles cases in Manitoba. Jeff Braun, Global News.
4: Global News time is 3:03, news on the hour, on the half, and when it breaks on 680 CJOB.
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2: 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Weather.
4: cloudy skies this afternoon with a 60% chance of showers with the risk of a thunderstorm. South wind 40, gusting to 60 with a high of 17. Tonight, mainly cloudy, 60% chance of showers with the risk of a thunderstorm. Windy with a low of 7. Tomorrow, mainly cloudy, 30% chance of showers, clearing later on. Windy with a high of 15. And Wednesday, sunny skies with a high of 21. Right now, it is 16 degrees outside of 680 CJOB.
11: You've heard me say it many, many times that there are some really annoying parts of living in a big city like Toronto. I mean, I've made a career out of talking about those things. But one of the great things about having a city like Toronto, and you could say the same thing about Calgary and Vancouver and all the big cities across this country, is this is where people come together. And they will come together for arts, and they'll come together for culture, and they'll come together for educational initiatives. They'll come together in places like Toronto. And so on May 25th through May 29th, Toronto Tech Week is happening here, which means there will be an army of people far smarter than me doing things far more interesting than I. And here to talk about this second year event, and so hopefully not the last, we're joined by Julia Baird, the co-director, as well as Miles Harrison from Practici, which is a data analytics company. Guy, welcome. Julia, welcome to the show. And Miles, welcome to the show.
12: Thanks.
11: Okay, so for those who don't know what it is yet, I mean, this sounds like an event that is growing and growing and growing.
13: Yeah, it is. So Toronto Tech Week is a decentralized grassroots collection of events put on by the tech community for the tech community. And breaking news, we actually just hit 500 events on torontotechweek.com. And if you aren't already familiar with us, it's basically an open platform for anyone to connect. So you yourself could host an event during Tech Week. And if you're interested in the tech ecosystem, you're able to register for events that pique your interest on torontotechweek.com.
11: So like what kind of events are we talking about? When you say decentralized grassroots, I have no idea what you're saying.
13: Okay, I will break it down for you. So decentralized means anyone can host. So we've got founders, investors, executives within the tech ecosystem, even students hosting events throughout the week, and anyone can register for them. And so there's lots of events happening. There's hackathons, pitch competitions. If you want to meet founders, if you want to meet investors, if you want to learn how to use AI within your business, which I think is top of mind for a lot of Canadian businesses right now, you can come to Toronto Tech Week and learn about that.
11: It feels, though, like having something decentralized where anybody can host anything. It's got to be a heck of a, I mean, you're the co-director. This has got to be a headache just waiting to happen.
13: It's beautiful chaos to see it all come together. Last year, we had 315 events, and so it's incredible to see it grow to 500 events this year as of like 10 minutes ago before we started recording. And so it's really exciting to see. It's people like Miles, actually, that are bringing this to life. Practici is hosting 4 events during Toronto Tech Week, and they're all really exciting.
11: Yeah, Miles, tell me, why do you want Toronto Tech Week to be successful?
12: We were part of Toronto Tech Week last year. I attended many, many of the events, and I also held with some colleagues one of the many unofficial after parties called Super Collider, and we're continuing with that initiative and branding separately with my company. But I, as many people know me, am very passionate, very deeply involved in the tech community in Toronto. And I like the open model of Toronto Tech Week, the decentralized model. There's a lot of freedom to cross-pollinate between different tech communities and connect with the sorts of events and the sorts of people you want to meet. And so that's why we're doing 4 events this year, as Julia said, for Practici, of a variety of formats. And it's a great way to just go out and learn something and also connect with others.
11: Yeah, I want to go back to something you said, Julia. So I could run a, let's see, we had the owner of a donut shop on the show last week, 2 weeks ago, phenomenal donuts. But if he wanted to learn how he could use AI in his company, he could come to an event.
13: Absolutely, he could come to an event. So on torontotechweek.com, you'll discover over 500 events across a myriad of themes and across over 30 neighborhoods in Toronto. So wherever you are, I'm sure there's an event happening for you if you're based in the city. And you're able to filter.
11: So some of these events can be taking place in somebody's house?
13: Yeah, there's a lot of private dinners, actually, that are taking place in people's houses.
11: That's cool.
13: But there's also, like, restaurants, office spaces, there's picnics in parks. There's lots of really exciting venues that are happening.
11: So what's a benchmark for success? How do you know if this is a successful Toronto Tech Week or not?
13: Yeah, well, I think great things happen when smart people are in the same room. And so this is our chance as the Canadian innovation economy to get together and to share great ideas and to encourage ambition, especially amongst the younger generation. But I think success is really in the follow-up. I think, I'm sure, as you know, the fortune is in the follow-up, and we hope to see the fruits of Toronto Tech Week continue weeks and days and months afterwards, after people meet their next investor, their next key hire. They learn how to use AI within their business and become more efficient. And so we'll see that success continue on. But right now, specifically, we're just really excited to see all of the events that are taking place and people signing up for them.
11: Miles, is that do you co-sign that? Like, a lot of the work has to happen at Toronto Tech Week. The follow-up is key. Is one of the metrics how many companies get their next round of funding through Toronto Tech Week?
12: I mean, I would happily co-sign to what Julia said, although I'm not sure who our tenant's going to be. I don't know. I had a bad experience co-signing for leases. Wait, sorry, what are we talking about? I think it depends on what your goals are. And as I said, for these events, there's a very broad cross-pollination of different communities. And depending on how you go about connecting with people, for the types of workshops we're doing, it's about getting the people that are interested, the right people in the room, and then making those connections afterwards.

0: It was about bringing together the broader tech community. And the best part of that event for me after was somebody came to me that I knew quite well. And she said, I had never met this woman before in my life. And then I started talking to her at this event and I found out we had tons in common. And now we're best friends. We literally talk every day and we're working on a startup idea together.
1: Oh, wow.
0: So it's those types of connections.
1: It's organic.
0: And this is why I think it's also super important to have these in-person events to connect in real life. And that's the differentiator.
1: Well, I like that you guys came in here. Okay, I want to go back to the with Super Collider. Okay, how crazy do some of these tech parties get? I mean, I've seen a lot of these movies. I saw Social Network, and I know that once the funding comes through, I watched a TV show about Uber. Like I know that tech people can go a little crazy. What are the parties like at Toronto Tech Week?
0: I mean, I'm not at liberty to say.
1: We're in the trust tree. We're in the trust tree. Nobody's listening.
0: No, we had a good time last year. We went to an arcade bar. It was all very good, clean fun. But I did hear, I'm not at liberty to discuss it, but I did hear that there were more than one yacht party last year, I believe there was.
1: Oh, I don't know if Mother Nature is going to allow for a yacht. Well, maybe by May 25th or 29th.
0: Might be
1: maybe.
0: A bit chilly this year.
1: Hey, we're going to take a quick break. But when we come back, more about Toronto Tech Week. And I'm going to ask some pretty big questions. Like, wait, are we not? I got the time right. We still have a few minutes. Good. I told you. I'm not 100% here. But okay, here's my question for you.
2: Clocks are your enemy today.
1: Clocks are
2: just numbers.
1: I was told there would be no math in this job. Here I am.
2: Sorry, I wasn't there watching the math.
1: Trying to add 3 minutes onto a clock. I mean, this is high-level stuff.
2: It is.
1: What is exciting in tech today? What are we? A couple of years ago, the joke was if you just tacked AI, the word AI into your pitch, someone would throw $1 billion at you.
3: I think there's so many things that are exciting within the tech industry right now, but I think it really depends on like who you are and what your goals are. Like if you're a founder, I think there's no better time to build actually because you don't need that technical background. AI, you said, maybe you're not tacking on, maybe you're actually using it now, but you're able to do things that you weren't normally able to do like 2 to 3 years ago. But also for folks like working in the ecosystem, I think this is such an exciting time to play with new technology, but there's such a wide range of events at Toronto Tech Week. Like there's a lot that has AI, like an AI focus for events, but there's also go to market and finance. Actually, I just saw this event today and it was finance leaders using AI, which I don't know if that's scary to some people,
1: The people with the money.
3: The people with the money using AI, but they're getting taught how to build products to make them more efficient. And there's a people making pasta for talent leaders. I think before we started recording, we were talking about the importance of talent.
1: People making pasta making people or
3: people making pasta. So people in the talent and people function making pasta together, talking about hiring the next great generation of talent.
1: Oh, I like that. The way you phrased it, you're like pasta.
3: No, it's a tongue twister.
1: Yeah. Okay. All right. Now we're going to take a break. And when we come back more on Toronto Tech Week, this sounds very, very exciting. Do you guys have one central hub, physical central hub where people can meet?
3: It's completely decentralized, so the whole city is the
1: damn hippies. All right. When we come back, more on Toronto Tech Week. Don't go anywhere. This is the Ben Mulroney Show from
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9: 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Today, cloudy, 60% chance of showers and risk of a thunderstorm. South wind at 40, gusting to 60 with a high of 17. Tonight, mainly cloudy, 60% chance of showers and risk of a thunderstorm. Wind 40, gusting to 60 with a low of 7. Tomorrow, mainly cloudy, 30% chance of showers, clearing later. North wind at 40, gusting to 60 with a high of 15. And on Wednesday, sunny with a high of 21. Right now, 16 at 680 CJOB.

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1: Well, I'm so glad to be here with Julia Baird and Miles Harrison. We're talking Toronto Tech Week, which is just around the corner, May 25th through May 29th. And what's interesting is in doing this job, Julia and Miles, is we talk about so much news. There's so much news that crosses our desk and goes through this microphone that when I have somebody like a group like you coming in, it's really interesting because it pushes back on some of the stories that we read in the news, most notably the fact that in the news, it seems like Toronto Tech people can't seem to get out of Canada fast enough these days. There's a story of the engineers out of Waterloo. I believe it was over 70% of engineers are just cutting and running as soon as they get their diplomas. And I wonder what the experience is from your perspective. Miles, we'll start with you.
2: Yeah, I think brain drain and what is perceived to be greener pastures in San Francisco are still a real problem for the perception of tech in Canada. And I think something that Tech Week is going to do is show people that there is so much talent here and there is an amazing community. And now as AI has become more important than ever and continues to operate, a very large amount of the mind share of both people that work in tech and also the general population, people are talking about how so much of AI came from here in Canada, and we are really the originators of a lot of this, having godfathers of AI like Dr. Hinton and people like that. And I think, that's something that we're going to see people talking about.
1: And what do you see when you read those bad, some of them are almost apocalyptic stories in the news that the brain drain, particularly in science and tech and STEM, those who have those degrees don't want to be here. That's what the news presents. What are you seeing from your angle?
3: Yeah, it's actually so interesting because from my vantage point, I actually meet a lot of people who want to stay in Canada. And part of why Toronto Tech Week was started was to address the brain drain and to keep our tech talent in Canada. And to Miles' point, by the way, like, we are the godfathers of AI. We actually just had a billboard in Times Square. And the call to action was, don't forget where AI came from. See you at Toronto Tech Week, because we are the builders of AI. And so it's so interesting. I think what we need to do is show young people what great looks like and show them that there's opportunity here. And our hope is that with Toronto Tech Week, we can show them like what's possible and how to build a fruitful career here.
1: And a lot of it has to do with deals getting done. And you've got last year to look back on. And there was a lot of activity last year. Obviously, it's something to build on for this year and next. But based on what you've seen, when you put a lot of these people in the same room together, people are pitching and people are receptive to pitches.
3: Yeah, absolutely. So I also work at a venture capital fund, Golden Ventures. We're an early seed stage venture capital fund. So we're investing in Canadians who are building the next unicorn company. And so we even hosted events where we saw deals getting done for our portfolio companies and downstream investors. But what's also interesting is there's a few events at Toronto Tech Week where investors are actually pitching to founders.
1: Oh, really?
3: Yeah. And so if you want to go learn from really great investors and see if you want to take their money, you can go learn from them and hear what they have to say.
1: Miles, why are you hosting events? Like, what do you hope to, either you or Practici, what do you hope to get out of it?
2: Yeah, I, as I said, I am very, very passionate about the tech community in Toronto. I have been a very deep part of it for quite a long time, first as a participant, and now I see organizing all these things, including the events we do in Toronto Tech Week, as part of giving back. And for me also, I work in the consulting business, and as much as a lot of people love to work in their pajama pants, I think that meeting people face to face and meeting IRL, as the kids say, there's no substitute for that. And to me, there's nothing more powerful than bringing all these people together in the right room, like we've been talking about. And so for me, that there's no substitute for that, and that's why we're holding not one, not two, not three, but four events through Practici.
1: That's amazing. Our other business, do you find that the people that are trying to get involved in Toronto Tech Week do they all come from the same place, or do you have companies that say, hey, we want to get in on AI, but we don't even know, like they want to join you to see what they can learn?
3: Yeah, we have people coming from everywhere, not actually just in Canada. We have folks coming from all over the globe for Toronto Tech Week. Some of my recent conversations include folks with Australia, Spain, India, Germany, the Czech Republic, London. Like, there are so many people flying in for Toronto Tech Week as well, which is really exciting. Tech is like a global business. And so people are hosting events that are here. There are Toronto-based businesses and startups and even individuals. And people are also coming in from across the globe to host and to attend.
1: If you're hiring over at Practica, what skills do people need to have?
2: Yeah, so a lot of people I talk to, they think that you need AI and you need coding as your number one skill. Maybe those are good skills to have, but the number one skill you need to have is to be able to communicate effectively with people. And the more you practice that skill, the better at it you will get. And so I think that especially for a lot of this younger generation that's coming out of school right now, they spent a lot of that time not in person, not communicating in a room. And I think this is a chance to get out, to socialize, and to also get more comfortable talking about the work that you do, the business you operate in front of people face to face.
1: You know, that's a really good question. How good or bad are people at networking these days? Because that was a skill when I was, I don't know how old you guys are, but I'm 50. When I was in university, like that's what we did. You know, we went out and we met people. I mean, I remember I was in a dorm and it was a very small dorm on the outskirts of the campus. And so I just went to the biggest dorms that had freshmen in them and I would knock on everyone's door. I just had to have to meet them to see what am I missing that I'm not getting from this experience. I don't know that this generation that's coming up is particularly good, but you would know, you're on the ground.
3: Yeah, it's so interesting, actually. So we have a student ambassador committee this year. And so we have students from all across Toronto-based universities and across the GTA that are helping bring students to Toronto Tech Week. And so the students that I've met, actually, they're exceptional networkers. And they're hosting and throwing their own events, their own hackathons, their own dinners, parties, lunches, and brunches, all of those things. But I think it's a skill that you build up. So I think any of us, if we've spent too long at home, we need to, like, get back into the real world. Or, like Miles said, IRL, like, meet people. In real life. And so I think it's a skill that you build. And if you feel you need to, you know, relearn that muscle, there's no better way to do that than to throw yourself into over 500 events that are happening over 5 days.
1: Miles, have you noticed, is there an improvement over the past couple of years? Or I mean, is it organic? Does it go up and does it ebb and flow?
2: I think it's a mixed bag. And something I have noticed that is interesting is that it's very extreme. There's people that either don't network or there are people that are very, very hardcore networkers and very involved in the community. I also have found that sometimes introverts are the best networkers because they're very focused. They like to talk to people one-on-one as opposed to a group of people.
1: Yeah.
2: And, you know, I like to say I'm an extroverted introvert, so that means I look at the other person's shoes when I talk to them. But yeah, I think people are getting more comfortable, and I seek in our events that we do inside of Toronto Tech Week and elsewhere to just let people know that even if it's scary for some people to say, hey, I'm going to go to this event by myself and I've never done this before. And you have to be very welcoming and say, look, there's no judgment here. You know, this might seem a bit intimidating, but, you know, it's a safe environment and we're here to help. Right?
1: Where are the jobs in tech these days? Because I was told as someone who's distinctly not in tech that, you know, AI was going to come for all the coding jobs. And so anybody who learned how to code in university, irrelevant. What's the situation today?
3: Yeah, I think it really depends on the business and their needs. But I think storytelling is such a big part of it. Actually, what's so interesting is that events are becoming a real big part of tech companies these days. People want to connect, going back to what Miles said, IRL. And so you're seeing companies like Anthropic actually lean into their event strategy as well. So events, BD, I think there's the traditional accounting, finance, talent. Like, there's all of that. Go to market. There's lots of opportunity still across the board. I think those jobs, the way they look, though, is changing. I think they're now more AI enabled and, you know, people can do more with less.
1: Well, I wish you the very best. Again, Toronto Tech Week is happening May 25th through 29th. What's the website for Toronto Tech Week?
3: TorontoTechWeek.com.
1: Oh, look, you got it nailed down. Guys, Miles, thank you so much for being here. Julie, I appreciate it. And come on back and report back on your success. We did love to have you back.
3: Absolutely. Thanks, Ben.
1: All right. When we come back, we are going to, it's Monday with Dimitri and Max Fawcett. I always love those guys. It's where it's a political tussle.
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12: Global news at 3:30, I'm Erin Strader. An arrest has been made after a 10-year-old Manitoba girl was lured online. RCMP Corporal Emily Clement says that they were called by a family member of the girl late last year.
13: In December 2025, Manitoba RCMP learned a 10-year-old girl had been lured online and had sent sexually explicit material to someone she believed was a male in his early teens.
12: Police soon determined that a suspect was in the United States and was not a teenager. They also say that this happened over social media and text. American authorities made an arrest in Ohio back in February, and a 32-year-old man is now facing a list of charges. Police continue to investigate as they believe that there may be additional victims out there. Meantime, British Columbia provincial health officials say that Canadians who were on board a ship struck by a deadly hantavirus outbreak are well and are not exhibiting any symptoms of the affliction. However, Dr. Bonnie Henry, which is the provincial health officer for that province, insists that as reassuring that is, they're now entering a very critical phase of the incubation period. And tomorrow is Census Day, as Stats Canada collects data about what the country's population looks like. Jeff Bowlby says, with the agency, says that the questions that you will get will depend on which version of the census you received in the mail.
14: The short form is 12 questions, so age, sex, gender, and some language questions. On the long form, which goes out to 1 in 4 households across the country, we collect more information in there. There's information on labor market, there's information on immigration status, ethnicity questions, Indigenous questions.
12: If you forget to fill out your census this week, Bowlby says that they will be sending out a reminder note next week. And if you still forget, agents will be going door to door to get your answers. Global News Time is 3:31. 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
15: Good afternoon with your traffic. I'm Devos. Just a few quick reminders that we have multiple lanes closed in both directions on Lachimodier from Reindeers to Chief Peguis because of ongoing construction. Empress is also closed in both directions from Saskatchewan to Wellington as crews are working over there. Southbound Keniston is starting to back up from Sterling Line to Lindenwood. You can expect a slowdown on southbound Osborne near Confusion Corner. And over on eastbound Marion, we do have delays headed to Des Murons. CAA members always save at Shell with 3 cents off per liter. It's a match made at the pump. That's 680 CJOB traffic.
1: Star in the Trudeau government. That star has set under Mark Carney, even though he got an endorsement by Mark Carney to essentially leave the federal fold and make his way in Ontario politics. His goal was to find himself a seat provincially in a by-election to then be able to have, the clout to run for Ontario Liberal leader. And all of that got scuttled over the weekend when he lost, despite the machine he has around him, he lost his bid for the nomination to somebody who had more, he was of the community. He was of the community, the Bengali community of that he was running for. I think over half of the nomination, the people eligible to vote, were of that ethnic community. And there's so many ways to pull this story apart. Let's start with you, Max.
16: Sure. I mean, this is politics in a nutshell, right? He set himself up in a place where he put a big target on his back. He allowed the other leadership contenders in the race to have an easier way to get him out of the race than in an actual leadership contest. And they were better at politics than he was. So he gets to exit stage left or stage right, whichever it is, and go on and do other things. This has happened many, many times in politics. I don't think it has anything to do with the composition of the riding in terms of ethnicity or citizenship. This is just Nader Erskine-Smith was not very good at politics here, and the other leadership contenders were better.
1: Dimitri, your thoughts?
17: So there's an old saying in politics that says, before you jump in the pool, make sure there's water. the makeup of Scarborough Southwest wasn't a surprise to Mr. Erskine-Smith. So 62% of this riding identify as a visible minority. Two predominant languages other than English are Bengali and Tagalog. I will maybe take the flip side of the coin. You described Mr. Erskine-Smith as a rising star. I may describe him as a legend in his own mind. Because if you cannot win the nomination in any riding, so it was 700 and change versus 700. The difference was 19 votes, yeah. Basically. So nobody forced Mr. Erskine-Smith to run in that riding. While he was collecting his federal member of parliament salary, he was campaigning to run in that by-election because clearly he does not want to be left jobless by the taxpayers between being a federal MP and a provincial MPP. The big question here is, what is he going to do now? Prime Minister Carney did a video with him basically saying, don't let the door hit you on the way out. So is he still going to run for the leadership race of the Ontario Liberals?
1: Hold on. We've got a little audio here. Let's listen to Nate Erskine-Smith following the vote where he said, this is how he described it.
18: They said they've never seen anything like it. There were, at one table, it was 50% of the people that had ID issues saying they'd lost driver's license. They just moved in the area. So, look, I don't know. It's unfair for me to specifically speculate. I got no idea.
1: I don't know. I mean,
17: back it up.
1: Yeah, it sounds like he might be looking into.
16: He's speculating.
1: He's speculating, but I think he's laying the groundwork just in case he wants to, I don't know, challenge this. I don't even know what to do with that. Please go ahead, Max.
16: Yeah, I mean, to Dimitri's point, if you can't get more than 700 and change votes in a well-populated GTA riding, you're probably not cut out to be the leader of the Ontario anything party. You're certainly not cut out to be competing for premier. It should be easy for someone who is a rising star, or, potential future premier to get 3,000 votes in a leadership race. Like it shouldn't even be clear in a nomination, excuse me. It shouldn't even be close.
1: Well,
16: The fact that it was close doesn't say anything about the riding or its composition. It just says everything about the leadership team and the guy himself.
1: He did ask people to step aside and just give him the nomination. He said it would be a lot easier for everybody if they just stepped aside and allowed him a clear path to the nomination. So maybe not.
17: I think Mr. Erskine-Smith reeks arrogance, to be honest with you, Ben, because even that scrum that he did in the parking lot, back it up.
1: Yeah.
17: You had scrutineers inside the voting location. So people, Dimitri showing up and saying, oh, I forgot my ID. Max showing up and saying, oh, I forgot my ID. They gave their names. So presumably your scrutineers. Listen, we've all done nomination races. At least I have, and many of them. And let's be clear. You have people in there making sure that everything, at least your voters vote and your opponent's voters, you challenge them. So I call BS on this, sour grapes of a sore loser that basically is not used to losing. So too bad. Sorry.
1: All right, let's move on. Go on, Max.
16: Well, just quickly, you know, it's easy for Dimitri to bag on him because he's, you know, he's on the other side. I've written columns saying very nice things about Nate. I thought a lot of his politics. I think a lot of his ideas. I thought he brought an energy that was missing from the Trudeau government, certainly. And look, he's got to take his medicine here. He lost, plain and simple. Yeah. And politics is tough. But you can't complain about the process. You can't complain about shenanigans. You know, I've been in lots of nomination races where the losers talked about shenanigans. I don't think any of them ever got overturned because that is just the way it goes.
1: All right. Well, this is an interesting one. A Senate bill that's headed for the House of Commons floor proposes to give the federal government explicit powers to confiscate the assets of foreign states that are held in Canada. Essentially, this is about Russian assets that could be used to fund Ukraine's reconstruction. Is this a power Mark Carney wants right now? It feels to me like this is just, it's great if he had it, but does he really want to be picking fights with Putin? Max, I'll start with you.
16: Sure, I think picking fights with Putin is always a good thing, especially when there's new evidence coming out that the Russians are actively interfering in our politics, actively interfering in the Alberta separatist movement here that is threatening to pull our country apart and really do a lot of damage to my province. So, yeah, pick a fight with Vladimir Putin. Apparently, I was listening to Peter Mansbridge's podcast today with Janice Stein. It sounds like Putin is ailing. It sounds like he's sick. He's on the ropes. So, yeah, let's go after those Russian assets and the Chinese ones and all the other state actors who are interfering in our democratic processes. Get them all.
1: Dimitri, this that was a heck of a pitch. What do you think?
17: Here, here. I guess if you look at this bill, the important thing to maybe understand or comprehend is that the key distinction here is actually legal. So Canada has something called the State Immunity Act, which currently shields the Russian government itself from being pursued through Canadian courts. So this new bill would actually create a pathway for the federal cabinet through something called an order in council to be able to confiscate foreign state assets. So in other words, Canada already has the tools to go after individual oligarchs and sanction entities, but not the Russian state. And this bill would close the gap. Sorry. So again, here to everything that Max said.
1: Yeah, listen, if that money could go into the reconstruction of Ukraine, I think we're all for it. we're going to start with this story now. And if we have time, if we don't have time, we'll finish it on the other side. But we've heard this story before. $673 million to keep Canada Post afloat. What are we doing here? Because if we've got that money, I could make a pitch that money could be best served in my hands. Dimitri, what are we doing? It seems like we have a plan for a plan for a plan for Canada Post, but no real idea as to what exactly we should be doing here.
17: Well, thank you again, Justin Trudeau, for canceling Stephen Harper's plan to basically change from at-home delivery to community mailboxes. Mark Carney reversed Trudeau's reversal. I have some bad news. Canada Post will likely need hundreds of millions more to make it through the fiscal year. So the fundamental problem isn't going away either. Let's not forget, between 2018 and 2023, Canada Post lost $3 billion. In 2006, households received an average of 7 letters per week. That number is dropping. So we need to ask ourselves, why do we have Canada Post and can it be modernized?
1: All right, we're going to hold that. That is the dangling chad that we'll pull at when we come back from the break. This is the Ben Mulrooney Show.
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31: Richard Kluche with you this Monday afternoon. Several stories ahead. The sentencing of a hockey coach for luring and sexual assault. The arrest of an Ohio man for luring a 10-year-old Manitoba girl online.
13: The male continued to groom the girl.
31: After 5:30, two Winnipeg urologists on their efforts to address men's health issues. 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
15: Things are getting busier this Monday afternoon. We do have delays of 12 minutes on northbound Archibald headed to Nairn. Southbound St. Anne's is starting to back up near Abenoji Mekina. You can expect some heavy traffic on westbound Concordia approaching Luelda. Southbound Century is moving slow near Nez. And over on eastbound Broadway, we do have delays headed to Donald. 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That's 680 CJOB Traffic. I'm Devoza.
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1: Welcome back, and welcome back to my guests, Dimitri and Max. We're talking about Canada Post receiving another $673 million just to stay afloat. And Dimitri, did you have anything you want to finish with? Yeah, you asked some very good questions at the end. But Max, I'll say the most troubling thing from this article in the Globe and Mail that I read was a quote from a spokesperson who said, as Canada Post starts its transformation, it continues to face significant financial challenges. Now it goes on and on. But the fact that they acknowledge that it's 2026 and nobody there had the foresight to start their transformation prior to now. Like, it's shocking to me that we are now in a place where they're this far in the hole and they realize, oh, we're in a hole today.
16: Yeah, that's the problem. I think Dimitri makes good points. I think there is a role for Canada Post as a government-owned entity, but that role is different than it was 10 years ago, certainly, and even, you know, 2 or 3 years ago.
1: What is
16: the business
1: role?
16: Is just changing. Well, I think, you know, rural parts of the country where certain forms of delivery aren't going to be economically viable, you can't privatize that part. It'll simply disappear. So fill the gaps that are actually gaps. And leave the parts of the business that can be done by the private sector to the private sector and maybe collect some money in the process while you're at it. But they can't be starting their transformation right now. They need to be finishing it.
1: Yeah.
16: And if they're not, the prime minister needs to give them a swift kick in the ass.
1: Yeah, this is, Dimitri, that to me is the most telling thing. You want to see where the rot is? It's all over that place. And nobody in the leadership position over there has been able to even acknowledge there was a problem clearly until now.
3: If transformation remains within delivering mail, Canada Post will slowly die because it's not solvent. If Canada Post truly chooses to transform, maybe they can expand into the insurance industry. Maybe they can expand into banking. Maybe they can expand into telecommunications, which, by the way, is what has happened in other countries in Europe and Asia, because what is happening to Canada Post has been happening to the Canada Posts of Europe and Japan, for example. So unless they modernize, Canada Post will not be around 20 years from now.
1: That's an interesting, yeah, that's a, why is it taking this crisis, Max, for us to, like, why weren't they doing this? Why weren't they being proactive on this stuff for years? It's that to me is the shocking and most disappointing part, that we talk about how trusted and vital Canada Post is. How come the people inside Canada Post didn't acknowledge that they had this vital and sacred trust with certain people from around the country, and in order to keep them solvent and keep them afloat, they were going to have to do things like reinventing themselves and going into different businesses. Instead, it's left to us to just keep paying.
16: It's a failure of leadership. I think it's similar to the failure of leadership that you see at the CBC, where there is a clear need for a transformation. There's a clear role that it can play, a public good. And instead, the leadership has kind of sat on their butts and let the problem get worse. I would love to see Canada Post embrace things like postal banking, insurance, ways to kind of create structure and value for rural parts of the country. But it does not appear to be doing that. And I think it is going to run out of time and patience, both from the government and the public, to bring those sorts of innovative solutions forward.
1: All right. Well, this last story was one that came to us courtesy of Max. There was a Canadian conservative confab in Ottawa. Pierre Poilievre gave a speech. Some are calling it low energy, and in typical fashion, it seems like there's a stopwatch on, and there's a short list of people who have not declared they want to be leaders for a leadership race that has not been declared against a leader who says he's not going anywhere. But that list is there. Max, I'll give it to you first.
16: Well, yeah, I mean, I have to say this part out loud because it was in the National Post in John Iveson's column, but that list includes your brother, your brother, Mark Mulroney. The sense I heard from folks, and it's not just, quote unquote, libtards like me, like it was true blue conservatives, journalists like Adam Szivo at the National Post. They were all picking up on the fact that Poilievre just sounded defeated. He sounded like the same guy who had not learned a lesson, who had not evolved with the times. And that conversation is not going to go away just because he wants it to. It is going to continue to percolate and circulate. And I do think we're going to start to hear more names, outsider names, people who are perhaps not actively involved in politics right now, as the conservative movement looks to find someone who isn't going to drag them under the water. Because, the Conservative Party of Canada is still reasonably popular in this country. It's just the leader who isn't.
1: Dimitri, what do you think of that? And by the way, anytime I've asked my brother if he's running for anything, he says he absolutely is not. But then again, I'm a member of the press, so he probably wouldn't trust me with the truth.
3: So there's no doubt a couple of takeaways from the conference that took place in Ottawa last week. The number of people that attended was half of what attended a couple of years ago. Definitely wasn't this super energized crowd in Ottawa as it was 2 years ago. So the names that are circulating and what caucus is basically saying. Caucus is saying, well, okay, we don't see a path to victory with the current leader, but who? Yeah. So names that are floating around are those of Jason Kenney, James Moore, Mark Mulroney. From within the caucus, names like Michael Barrett is starting to be discussed, who is a serious member of parliament, who has good credibility. So the question, and yes, we all heard that speech, and I think even Mr. Poilievre is tired of his own slogans. So one thing he needs to consider is a laser-focused approach rather than a scattergun approach and throwing spaghetti on the wall to see what sticks. And I'll give you an example. Go to his Twitter feed yesterday. On a day like yesterday, only two tweets. Happy Mother's Day and go Habs go after the Montreal Canadiens won the hockey game. Every 5 hours, it's something new, something different. Sneaky Carney, just another liberal. So it's all about having a laser-focused approach and playing the long game. Short-term victories in this current state of affairs are just not going to show up miraculously. So we'll punt this conversation to August, because that's what caucus is waiting for in terms of what public opinion polls will say in August prior to the House coming back.
1: Is that the magic date? Like August is when we should be paying attention?
3: We should be paying attention to the polls in August, because caucus and many members of caucus are saying he has the summer to turn it around.
1: Well, summer's also where the stampede happens. And that'll be an interesting one, Max. I mean, think about it. You've got apparently an ascendant Mark Carney in that province with Danielle Smith showering him with accolades. It could be a very interesting pancake breakfast on the grounds of the Stampede with Mark Carney this year.
16: I think it's going to be wild. And there, you know, it's always the big political event of the Calgary summer. But yeah, you have a Liberal prime minister who is apparently more popular than the Conservative premier and the federal Conservative leader. And you have a separatist movement that is being aided and abetted by the Conservative premier. So, you know, look, if Pierre Poilievre is looking to win back his caucus, to change the public's mind, he should listen to Dimitri about not trying to dig up a new scandal every 5 minutes and have a bit of a longer game mentality. But also, how about standing up for Canada? How about really sort of being clear and uncompromising in beating down the separatist movement in Alberta and making it clear that everyone here is better off in Canada than not? Jason Kenney's doing that, and Jason Kenney may be trying to steal his job in the process.
1: That's interesting. I'll be honest. I haven't followed that one as closely as I should. Is the suggestion that Pierre is not doing that? And because that's in his backyard. That's in his riding's backyard.
3: Well, yeah. he is an Alberta MP.
1: Yeah.
3: Last I checked,
1: yeah.
3: He was also born and raised in Alberta. And I can tell you that, you know, that silence or that half silence, because there's been a few instances where obviously he's had to confirm that he is pro-Canada. But I think that putting pressure both on the federal Liberals, but at the same time unequivocally stating at every opportunity that Alberta thrives within a united Canada is something that some are asking for, at least.
1: Well, gentlemen, I want to thank you very much for joining me here today. I hope you guys have the rest of a great week, and we'll see you back here next time.
16: Pleasure as always. Get well.
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31: Richard Kluche with you this Monday afternoon. 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The sentencing of a hockey coach for luring and sexual assault. The arrest of an Ohio man for luring a 10-year-old Manitoba girl online.
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31: Canada's largest private sector union, Unifor, says it will kick off negotiations June 22nd with the Detroit 3 automakers by targeting Ford Motor Company first. Cineplex's CEO says Netflix's recent promise to release its latest Narnia film with a 49-day exclusive theater window in 2027, good news for the chain. Cineplex reporting a loss of $22.4 million in the first quarter, compared with a loss of $36.6 million a year earlier. On the markets, the TSX closing up 61, the Dow was up 95, the S&P 500 up 14, NASDAQ up 27. Oil up $2.65 U.S. to $98.07 per barrel, gold down $2 to $47.28.70 an ounce, and our dollar trading at 73.17 cents U.S. compared to 73.07 cents U.S. on Friday. 680 CJOB means business.
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31: Global news at 4. I'm Richard Kluche. The arrest of an Ohio man for the luring of a 10-year-old Manitoba girl, a female hockey coach sentenced for luring and the sexual assault of a player. We begin with the number of suspected cases, exposures of hantavirus has climbed globally. Global's Catherine Ward has more on the precautions being taken here in Canada.
28: Chartered planes, full protective gear, and now quarantine measures. Passengers who had a ticket on the MV Hondius remain caught in limbo of a vacation that won't end anytime soon. A video of the ship's captain was released Monday.
17: We've all been a part of this voyage, and I wish nothing more to everybody, guests and crew alike, to be able to go home safely and in good health.
28: The four Canadians on board returned Sunday evening to Victoria. They are isolating in British Columbia for a minimum of 21 days.
18: This is a virus that we know. We have had cases here in British Columbia. They're rare, and that's why we're learning about the transmission, particularly person-to-person transmission, which is even more rare. It's not highly transmissible, and we know that too. And it's not what we would consider a disease of pandemic potential.
28: They joined two others in Alberta, three in Ontario, and one in Quebec, some of whom disembarked earlier in the ship's voyage, and others who may have been exposed to hantavirus. On Monday, Ontario's health minister says the people in that province are isolating. Testing is not being done because the individuals are asymptomatic.
18: It may not be the best way to monitor.
28: Dr. Gerald Evans agrees with this approach.
19: The amount of virus that would be present in a person who has no symptoms, who feels well, but maybe has become infected with the virus, the ability to find virus is really, really low based on what we call the sensitivity of the test.
28: Understanding how transmission occurred will be part of the ongoing investigation. Catherine Ward, Global News, Toronto.
31: And Game 5 of the Professional Women's Hockey League semifinal between Montreal and Minnesota has been postponed for what the league calls player safety concerns related to illness. The league making the announcement hours before opening faceoff. No details of the postponement, but said a medical assessment determined that the symptoms are not consistent with hantavirus. With today's other top stories, Global's Aaron Streeter.
3: Richard, a suspect is behind bars today after a young Manitoba girl was lured online. RCMP say the 10-year-old victim was lured into sending sexually explicit material of herself over social media and text message to someone that she believed was a teenage boy. A family member discovering the interaction called police. Corporal Emmy Clement says that investigators soon determined that a suspect was in the United States and not a teenager.
13: On February 12th, special agents from Homeland Security executed a search warrant at a residence in Wadsworth, Ohio, and arrested a suspect.
3: A 32-year-old man is now facing multiple charges related to sexual exploitation, among other crimes. Police say that they are also still investigating, as they believe that there still may be other victims out there. It comes as a former Winnipeg hockey coach who admitted to sexually assaulting a teenage player has been sentenced to 6 years behind bars. Madison Billick, accused of having an inappropriate sexual relationship with a girl between 2019 and 2021, Billick initially faced 15 charges and pleaded guilty to luring and sexual assault. She was in her 20s at the time of the offenses, which started when the victim was just 15 years old. A fire at a Spence Street rooming house last night highlights the need for supportive housing, according to one advocate. Firefighters responded to the two-story structure around 11:30 last night and declared the fire under control around an hour later. Everyone got out safely, no one was hurt, and the cause of the fire is still under investigation. Marion Willis with StreetLink says taking people off the streets and putting them into housing doesn't work on its own.
12: A lot of the buildings are housing higher risk populations. A lot of them are using substances. And especially if you've been housing people that have been living homeless for some time, it takes quite a while to settle people into housing. It takes a lot of supports. And if you don't have all those supports, the buildings do end up at pretty high risk.
3: Willis says that drug use can be a major player in these kinds of fires, highlighting the need for addiction-specific supports. And one of the biggest pop stars in the world is targeting Samsung in a new lawsuit. ABC's Mike DeBusky breaks it down.
15: Dua Lipa says Samsung is selling TVs using her image without her permission. The photo in question was taken at a music festival in 2024 and is displayed on the boxes for certain Samsung televisions. Lawyers for the three-time Grammy winner say they repeatedly asked Samsung to stop using the image, but the company was dismissive and callous. Now they're suing Samsung for infringing on Dua Lipa's copyright and trademark rights and are asking for $15 million. Mike DeBusky, ABC News.
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20: Good afternoon with your traffic. I'm Devos. We do have delays of 15 minutes on northbound Archibald headed to Naren. Southbound St. Anne's also has a 9-minute slowdown near Abenoji Meekena. Southbound Keniston is backed up from Sterling Lion to Lindenwood. There is some heavy traffic on westbound Chief Beguis approaching Gateway. And northbound King Edward is also moving slow as you get closer to Logan. This May long weekend, Cobb's Bread is saving your barbecue from bun emergencies. Visit savemybuns.ca. And you could get free Cobb's buns to rescue your barbecue. That's 680 CJOB traffic.
21: I'm weather specialist Grace Miller here with your forecast. Tonight we're expecting some wind to continue throughout the evening, 15 to 25 kilometers, with a slight chance of rain. That rain from the day will continue into tomorrow with a high of 18, low of 5. That's going to continue on into your evening, lightening up into your Wednesday with a high of 24, low of 12.
31: 16 right now at 680 CJOB. Richard Kluche with you this Monday afternoon. Gas prices, summer plans. Later in the half hour, we have Winning 2. As Aaron told us on the news, a cross-border child luring investigation has led to an arrest in the United States. The victim, a 10-year-old girl, lured online by someone she believed to be a teenage boy. Investigators say sexually explicit material was sent between the pair before a family member realized that was what was happening, and then called police. A 32-year-old man from Ohio arrested, facing charges of child exploitation and other crimes. Gord Olson is with us from the RCMP. Constable, it's good to talk to you. Thank you so very much for joining us. How common is this in the sense that are we catching just a fraction of what's out there?
1: Yeah, unfortunately we are. It's just a small fraction, and it is very prolific. We're seeing, 20 to 40 new investigations a week. And then the walk-ins, like in this case, where the family members have found something going on, we get a lot of those as well. So it is quite prolific that it's out there a lot.
5: How difficult is this to intercept? Like in this case, you have a family member coming forward, but often still this is hidden. Family members discover this and decide not to call police.
1: That does happen. We do get the social media platforms like Snapchat and then Meta, the Meta universe, if you will, Facebook, Instagram. If they know something is going on in their platform, they're obligated to call the police. So they will call us and give us investigations that way. But again, it's few and far between. And if the child isn't telling the parents or the parents aren't, looking at the child's devices and the social media platforms, then it can go unnoticed and go on and on for quite a long time.
5: Is it easier if the perps are here in North America that you're dealing with somebody either in Canada or the United States to trace?
1: Definitely Canada and the United States. When it gets going overseas, it gets a little bit more difficult. It's not impossible, but it just... it does murky the water a little bit more depending on where the information comes back to and if that country has laws that are similar to Canada's for this type of stuff, then it does get a little bit challenging, we'll say.
5: Only so many resources out there for authorities like the RCMP and, frankly, the Child Protection Centers, so many other agencies that try to police this on the Internet. I imagine if you had another $100 million a year to spend on this, you could easily spend it.
1: For sure. And just you go back to the resources, like every child exploitation unit in Canada is clamoring to have more money for more resources. And that's across the board. So that just gives you an idea of what is going on out there online with our kids.
5: I am not into victim blaming here, but many people listening to this are going, parents, 10-year-old, cell phone, any internet access, not in my household. What's the advice to parents on this?
1: Again, just checking on your kids.

0: and, you know, move forward with it.
1: It's good advice. Thank you again for joining us, my friend.
0: Thank you. Take care.
1: Gord Olson with the RCMP Constable, one of the best out there, joining us live on 680 CJOB. Lots ahead this Monday afternoon. You can always react to anything you hear on this radio station. We monitor the text line all the time at 204-780-6868. Later in the hour, another story about a female coach in hockey charged initially with 15 counts of luring and sexual assault, pleading guilty, 6 years in prison sentence. That's later in the hour. Several other stories that we're following this afternoon. Also ahead, Christian O'Mell has sports. What's coming up?
2: The Bombers made a lot of off-season acquisitions this year, and as we hear in today's training camp report from Derek Taylor, one of their best players is pretty thrilled about that. The Wild look to draw level with the Avalanche in the Stanley Cup playoffs tonight. Game 5 between the Frost and Victoire postponed in the PWHL playoffs. And we'll hear from Colby Barlow as the Moose clean out their lockers today.
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13: Winnipeg at 179.2 today is slightly lower than the Canadian national average of 186.2. Looking at the least expensive prices by province, Manitoba within arm's reach of Alberta, the cheapest province at 175.9. And shortly thereafter, Ontario at about 182 and Saskatchewan at about 183. So still far better than the most expensive, BC, where prices are close to 204. Newfoundland at 202 and PEI at exactly $2 a liter.
1: About 20% of the world's oil supply goes through the Strait of Hormuz, with the U.S. President Donald Trump rejecting an Iranian peace proposal. Oil not expected to go down anytime soon.
13: Well, at least for now, oil prices are going right back up after spending part of the latter half of last week declining on hopes that there would be a new ceasefire or a plan to reopen the strait. We haven't seen that materialize. And so for now, the price of oil climbing about 2.5% today. Traditionally, that would put upward pressure on gas prices, though some of the reason for the big jump in prices in the last couple of weeks have been refining issues.

0: shutdown, specifically more so in the states, where five refineries were having unexpected outages at the same time that typical seasonal maintenance was ongoing. There is some relief there that could be coming in the next few days. So that could potentially offset a rise in retail gas prices. So a little bit of good news as those refinery issues hopefully will continue to ease. And as long as there aren't new refining issues, we may eventually see a little bit of relief. That's what we've already seen in Winnipeg in the last week, the average down by about 5.5 cents a liter compared to last week. But overall, expecting volatility. That's really what we've been seeing for the last 11 weeks as the situation between the U.S. and Iran continues without any real resolution.
1: Patrick DeHaan of GasBuddy.com. What we've noticed is, depending on the neighborhoods, some of the northern neighborhoods in Winnipeg, less affluent neighborhoods, the price is a little cheaper. You go to some of the more affluent areas of the city, price is up. The difference, about 5 cents. Global's Heather Urex West now on how this is all altering and revising summer travel.
2: Marie-Claude Provost and her dog Everest have big plans this summer, retracing a summer road trip from Quebec to Yukon in honor of her late dad.
3: I just left Montreal about 10 days ago and I'm going all the way to Yukon.
4: How did the high cost of gas kind of hit you with this plan?
3: Actually, it's changed my plans a little bit because now I'm going straighter, I guess, to my destination, and instead of doing a big round trip.
2: For RV enthusiasts, the price of gas means every adventure this summer will be a lot more expensive than years before.
5: We're looking forward to camping locally, of course. With gas prices, we're going to stay close by, be a $400 tank when it comes time to fill it up, yeah.
2: According to GasBuddy, Canadians have gone from paying on average between $1.30 and $1.40 a litre last summer to more than $1.83 a litre now.
6: Instead of taking multiple shorter trips where you're constantly driving back and forth, I think some people may choose one longer stay somewhere close to home, so renting a cabin, spending a full week at the lake. It's really being more intentional with travel this year and making the most of the driving that you are doing.
4: As travelers adjust their plans, destinations that rely on road trip traffic are bracing for impact, expecting fewer customers at a time when the cost of doing business is on the rise.
7: We always paid more for groceries. 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But now fuel charges have gone through the roof. We can be paying thousands of dollars in fuel surcharges just for these big trucks to come all the way down to Waterton to deliver.
2: It's why business owners in Waterton Lakes National Park say they've been offering incentives like food vouchers or a free night stay to keep customers driving down through a season where pump prices are high. Heather Urex West, Global News, Cochrane, Alberta.
1: 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It's 419. Let's check traffic this Monday afternoon. Say hello to Dev Oza. Dev, how's the afternoon rush?
8: It's actually busy for a Monday afternoon, Richard. We have delays of 15 minutes on northbound Archibald headed to Nairn today. Southbound Keniston also has a 12-minute slowdown from Sterling Line to Lindenwood. Southbound St. Anne's is backed up near Abenoji-Mikina. There is some heavy traffic on westbound Chief Pegwis approaching Gateway. And over on eastbound Marion, we do have delays headed to La Jemodiere. Jumpstart helps kids across Canada access sport and play so more kids can get into the game. Learn more at jumpstart.canadiantire.ca. That's 680 CJOB traffic.
9: Here with your forecast, tonight we're expecting winds from 15 to 25 kilometers with a low of 7. Those rains from earlier in the day will continue tomorrow morning with that wind as well. Things lightening up with a high of 18, low of 5. Wednesday, things will warm all the way up to 24, low of 12, and mostly sunny skies with partial cloud.
1: It smells like spring, doesn't it? Right now it's 15 degrees at 680 CJOB. 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I need the dollar, dollar, dollar. Markets today, well, with the situation in Iran, you can expect that there'd be a little bit of volatility. The TSX in Toronto closing up 61. The Dow up 95. The S&P 500 up 13. NASDAQ was up 27. Oil up 265 to close at 98 bucks a barrel. And our Canadian dollar trading at 73.17 cents U.S. compared to 73.07 cents U.S. on Friday. Full business at 55. Your chance to win just ahead as the news continues. It's 422.
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1: Winning today, later, a couple of pairs of passes and ride passes to Wonder Shows. That's later this afternoon. Right now, we have a gift certificate to the Red Top Restaurant. Name these four things to do with red, and then text me at 204-780-6868. The first successful texter in at 204-780-6868. We'll win that gift certificate to the Red Top Restaurant. Name these four things to do with red.
25: We sail into history.
1: All right, four things to do with red. All fairly recognizable. Here it is again.
25: We sail.
1: Oh, you need hints? Biting what? Moving to the red for a listening to and watching which movie?
25: We sail into history.
1: Text me now at 204-780-6868. A news update in 5 minutes. It's 15 degrees at 425.
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27: Good afternoon, I'm Christian O'Mell. Early returns on the Bombers free agent class are very good, and they're getting high praise from the Bombers' most outstanding player. For more now, we turn to the voice of the Bombers, Derek Taylor, with main camp underway.
28: The Bombers went hard at top players in free agency this offseason. They made Jarrell Broxton the highest-paid American offensive lineman. They spent more than $200,000 a year for receiver Tim White. The strategy they haven't used in years. Running back Brady Oliveira agrees with the thought that it was a course correction after not making the Grey Cup.
29: I felt like we were never adding. You know, it's just like, well, you know, we have our guys, which absolutely I'll go with my guys any day of the week. But I felt like could there have been some pieces added here and there? I think absolutely. And I think that's exactly what was done this offseason with the front office. They did one heck of a job. So yeah, really excited to see how, you know, all the pieces come together in training camp, and really excited to see what this product looks like when, you know, regular season comes around.
28: If you exclude quarterbacks, the Bombers now have four of the 20 highest paid offensive players in the league, according to Three Down Nation: Oliveira, Jarrell Broxton, Nick Dembski, and Tim White. Blue Bomber training camp reports are brought to you by QP 204, representing healthcare support workers in the WRHA and Shared Health.
27: Lots more from camp on the Sports Show tonight, starting at 7. We turn to hockey now in the Stanley Cup playoffs, a pivotal game four for the Minnesota Wild as they host the Colorado Avalanche. After the President's Trophy winner scored 14 goals in winning the first two games, the Wild responded with a dominant 5-1 win Saturday, and they'll try to even the series tonight. The Avs will be starting Mackenzie Blackwood in goal after he came on in relief of Scott Wedgwood in the Game 3 loss. The NHL has issued a pair of fines stemming from incidents in last night's win for Montreal over Buffalo. Sabres forward Beck Malenstein fined just over $3,500 for bowling over Habs goalie Jakub Dobish, while Montreal blue liner Arber Jacki received a nearly $3,400 fine for punching Sam Carrick in the face as time expired. Both fines are the maximum allowable amount for each player under the CBA. We know that the Ottawa Charge will be playing for the Walter Cup in the PWHL, but who will their opponent be? Well, we were supposed to find out tonight, but the do-or-die Game 5 between the Victoire and Frost has been postponed because of player illnesses. In a release, the league did not detail the nature of the illnesses that caused this, but said a medical assessment determined it's not hantavirus, which is big in the news right now. PWHL also adding that an update will be provided within a day because we want to know when Game 5 is going to be. We don't know at this point. And we'll finish up the hockey part of the sportscast with a check-in on the Manitoba Moose, who today held year-end media availabilities after they were eliminated from the playoffs Friday. We got to hear from many players, including Colby Barlow. In his first full pro season, things didn't start out all that great. He scored just 4 goals in his first 61 games, but scored 4 in his final 4 regular season contests. What led to that turnaround?
0: Yeah, just a lot of work within video, within extra on the ice and practice, and really just focusing on getting better every single day. And I think those days added up and, you know, continued to add up. And I think that's, you know, some of that success, you know, started to happen was just stacking those days on top of each other, learning, growing.
27: You'll hear more from the Moose on the Sports Show over the next few nights, including tonight. In basketball, the Oklahoma City Thunder can sweep their way into the conference finals, visiting the Lakers in Game 4 of their second-round battle. That follows the Cavaliers and Pistons Game 4 with Detroit up 2-1. And in the majors tonight, the Blue Jays open a series at home against the Rays. I'm Christian O'Mell. That's 680 CJOB Sports.
3: 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I think I'm better to 35.
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7: Good afternoon, I'm Erin Streeter. Only a fraction of child luring cases end in an arrest. That's according to RCMP Corporal Gord Olson with the Internet Child Exploitation Units.
16: It is very prolific. We're seeing 20 to 40 new investigations a week.
7: It comes after an Ohio man was arrested earlier this year in connection with a cross-border investigation. That investigation launched back in December after a family member of a 10-year-old girl had found out that she had shared explicit photos of herself with a person that she believed was a teenage boy. Olson says it's easy, like cases like this, to fly under the radar.
16: If the child isn't telling the parents or the parents aren't, you know, looking at the child's devices and the social media platforms, then it can go unnoticed and go on and on for quite a long time.
7: Olson says that social media companies are also obligated to report suspicious activity to police, but he says those cases are few and far between. Lindsay Lobb with the Canadian Centre for Child Protection says they're also now seeing younger victims come forward.
2: Increasingly, through the tip line, as well as We Need Help Now, we are seeing children as young as 10 and 11 come in and report to us. On average, we are typically seeing more between like 13 and 15 years old.
7: Lobb says that reports to cybertip.ca have jumped up in the last 5 years, from 750 reports in 2020 to more than 3,300 last year. Meantime, Mounties are asking for your help in finding three missing girls who disappeared from three separate communities over the last couple of days. 14-year-old Alanis Beardy reported missing Saturday afternoon after she was seen getting into a vehicle in the Interlake community of Little Saskatchewan First Nation. Police say that her family and friends have been unable to get in touch with her since then, and they believe that she was on her way to Winnipeg when she got in that car. Beardy was last seen wearing a white sweater, brown t-shirt and pants with white and pink shoes. Mounties also looking for 14-year-old Ainsley Roulette, who left her home in Portage la Prairie on Friday and hasn't returned. Police believe that she is on foot and they don't know where she may be heading. Winnipeg police also asking for your help in finding 11-year-old Janaya Kennedy, who was last seen in the Chalmers neighborhood on Thursday night. You can find her photo on the WPS social media pages. Anyone with information on any of these children's whereabouts is asked to call police or Crime Stoppers. The head of the union representing Winnipeg's firefighters says that crews continue to be stretched thin. Global Sarah McCarthy explains.
8: The city added 20 firefighter positions in the 2026 budget, but union president Nick Casper says while they help to mitigate overtime, there's no more actual boots on the ground for during shifts. Casper says crews are responding to more fires in the downtown and the north and west ends of the city.
9: Structure fires, injuries, fatalities, and loss of property disproportionately impact people facing socioeconomic factors, you know, living in older, crowded housing, poverty, addictions. These are all social determinants that lend themselves to a higher rate of fire fatality and property loss.
8: It comes after fire crews responded to four overnight and early morning fires, two of which were in the Spence neighborhood. One was in a rooming house. Nobody was injured. Sarah McCarthy, Global News.
7: A professional women's hockey league game has been postponed due to player safety concerns related to illness. In a release today, league officials say that Game 5 of the semifinal series between the Montreal Victoire and the Minnesota Frost will be rescheduled for a later date. No details on the nature of illness have been revealed, but the league says that a medical assessment determined that the symptoms are not consistent with hantavirus. It comes as RRC Polytech's main campus has once again been flagged as a measles exposure sites. Global News reporter Jeff Braun has those details.
11: The province says anyone who was at the Notre Dame campus last Wednesday or Thursday may have been exposed to the virus. On Friday, public health officials asked anyone who was at the campus last week, Monday and Tuesday, to watch for symptoms as well. The latest numbers from the province confirm there are 549 measles cases in Manitoba so far this year. That's more than the rest of the provinces and territories combined. Jeff Braun, Global News.
7: And Stats Canada has begun collecting data from across the country ahead of the official Census Day, which is tomorrow. Jeff Bowlby with the agency says that they try to make participating as easy as possible.
12: For most people, it's 5 to 10 minutes of their time. If you get the long form, it'll take closer to a half an hour to complete. Next week, we'll send out reminders for folks who've been too busy, haven't had a chance to fill out the census. And then in the month of June, we go door to door and we'll actually collect the data at the doorstep.
7: Bowlby says that the agency takes privacy very seriously, and any answers that you provide on the census will stay within the walls of Stats Canada. Global News time is 4:35.
13: Good afternoon with your traffic. I'm Devos. We do have delays of 12 minutes on southbound Donald from Portage to River due to ongoing work. Southbound Osborne also has an 8-minute slowdown from Broadway to Confusion Corner. Traffic is still backed up on southbound St. Anne's near Abenoji-Mikina. You can expect some heavy traffic on westbound Kimberley as you get closer to Henderson. And over on southbound Pemina, we do have delays headed to Clarence. CAA members always save at Shell with 3 cents off per liter. It's a match made at the pump. That's 680 CJOB traffic.
10: I'm weather specialist Grace Miller. Here with your forecast. Tomorrow morning, we'll see those showers from the day continue with a high of 18, low of 5. Those winds will continue as well, 15 to 25 kilometers throughout the day and lightening up toward your evening there. Wednesday, things will warm all the way up to 24 with a low of 12, with mostly sunny skies and a little bit of cloud coverage. Your Thursday looks pretty similar with a high of 24, low of 13.
1: Right now it's 15 at 680 CJOB. Richard Kluche, good to have you with us this Monday afternoon. I hope you're well. The rise of the NHL salary cap and your Winnipeg Jets. Kelly Moore joins us later in this half hour. In timeline, the start of a trial, long overdue, but essential to righting the historic wrong. That's all ahead. As Aaron told us on the 4:30 news, a former Winnipeg hockey coach lured a teen player into an inappropriate sexual relationship has been handed a 6-year prison sentence. 31-year-old Madison Billick initially faced 15 charges, pleaded guilty in 2024 to luring and sexual assault of a girl between 2019 and 2021, the coach in her 20s at the time, the victim 15. Court heard the victim, who is now an adult, suffered from depression, anxiety, loss of friendships, attempted suicide. With us on 680 CJOB is Greg Gilhooly. He is a lawyer. He is a Graham James assault survivor and author of I Am Nobody Confronting the Sexually Abusive Coach Who Stole My Life. Greg, good to talk to you. I hope you're well.
14: I'm doing well. Good to talk to you, although it's never good to talk to you because we're always talking about these horrible things, but it's good to talk to you.
1: When we hear that court heard the victim, who is now an adult who suffered from depression, anxiety, loss of friendships, attempted suicide, you can relate, can't you?
14: Yeah, it's a story that unfortunately is all too familiar. And it's one of those stories that's just, it's rooted in something bad happening. And I don't think unless you've been through it, you really understand just how bad it is. But it is such a disorienting experience that it lets you end up questioning fundamentally who you are. And it takes you down a very dark road very quickly.
1: How long did it take you to emerge from that dark road?
14: I laugh only because I'm not so sure that I've ever fully emerged from it. And that's part of the problem, right? I mean, sexual assault, sexual abuse, it's absolutely fundamentally a physical act. But the carnage left behind, the mental carnage, the self-loathing, the self-destruction, the lack of sense of self-worth, that's something that we all want to go away. We work hard to make it go away. But look, I still have nightmares to this day, and I'm 4 decades removed from it, right? 5 decades.
1: Yeah. And I wonder if at the time you've had the conversation with loved ones who also want to share in the blame. Graham James is to blame. But tell us about that circle of people that also feel that they were harmed by this and take responsibility, because I think there are many parents out there listening to this whose children have been victims that blame themselves too. I don't think I've ever talked to you about this, but how about those others around you?
14: It's interesting because I have different views of different people, and yet I should probably have the same view of all people. And it's important to focus, as you said, that the person who did wrong is the perpetrator, the coach, the one who takes advantage of you when you shouldn't have been taken advantage of. But as a victim, we tend to self-blame. You know, why us? How did we let this happen to us? But then the people around us, when they find out what happened, the ones we love, I'll speak for myself. Like, I didn't want my parents to feel responsible because they didn't know, and I went out of my way to hide it because that was all part of the grooming process and the culture of secrecy that developed around the situation. But at the same time, I know that there were individuals in the greater hockey community who, in my view, should have done more, that there were signals being sent that there was something wrong on their watch. And so to this day, I harbor ill will towards those people. The loved ones who were closest to me, I offer so much forgiveness, and it's not your fault for not picking up on it. But there are others who I think could have done better at the time. So it's a bit of an interesting situation, and it doesn't make logical sense even to me.
1: We have a coach here. This is a female coach, a female victim. 6 years. Now, this was a joint recommendation with Crown and Defense, a 6-year sentence, out on good behavior a whole lot sooner than that. But I look at this sentence compared to Graham James, compared to others, including Kelsey McKay, the football coach from Vincent Massey, and start to sincerely believe the courts, judges, and juries are starting to get this a whole lot more right, if that's a phrase I can use?
14: Yeah, I think that's absolutely, if we want to take a glass half full and not half empty approach, that I'm initially encouraged when I see the numbers. They're getting bigger all the time. And so that reflects the fact that society as a whole is better appreciating the severity of the act and the situation. And the reality is, you know, child sexual assault and abuse is effectively the murder of a child's soul. And it should be treated as such. And so I am encouraged that we're moving from a horrible place where Graham James would get 2 years for hundreds of sexual assaults. 6 is better than 2, but is 6 enough? And I guess part of the concern I have in this situation is my understanding is that the coach kind of tried to do the same thing between maybe having done this and then moving to a different area. And I guess what I'm getting at is, once somebody has shown who they are in such a dramatic fashion to do something so heinous as to do what this coach did, I'm not so sure 6 years is enough. So that's me, glass half empty. Glass half full, yeah, we're getting better at this.
1: Are we getting better at those around the system that you still hold responsible? Are they getting better at seeing something, saying something, doing something?
14: I think the system is getting better. I believe it's better than it was back in the late 70s, early 80s when this was happening to me. I think we still have to do better. But I also think that, again, this is a societal issue that arises whenever there's power imbalance. And in this instance, we have a female coach who was in a power imbalance. She had power over her player, and she took advantage of it. And I think that speaks to the fact that it's not just a certain type or happening in a certain sport. This is a societal issue that arises in schools with teachers, in churches with priests, in the workplace, in law firms with partner and associate. Like, this happens a lot. But so as our society, as we understand these things shouldn't happen, we get better.
1: Greg, next time you're in Winnipeg, we need to go for an adult beverage and not talk about this.
14: I look forward to that, and dream of the day.
1: Greg Gilhooly is a lawyer, a Graham James assault survivor, the must-read book for anybody, any parent. I am nobody confronting the sexual abusive coach who stole my life. Greg Gilhooly joining us live on 680 CJOB.
15: Clerk of the court will now read out the indictment.
1: This is Timeline for Monday, May 11th.
17: Enslavement and extermination of civilian population.
1: What year was it?
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1: Klaus Barbie goes on trial in Lyon for war crimes committed during World War II. Four Winnipeg Fit Stops suddenly closed, leaving members and employees angry.
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1: And at the top of the charts, you too. What year was it, 1985, 86, or 87? The answer just ahead on 680 CJOB.

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15: Things are getting busier this afternoon. We do have delays of 15 minutes on southbound Main from Higgins to Broadway due to ongoing work. Southbound Osborne also has a 12-minute slowdown from Broadway to Confusion Corner. You can expect some heavy traffic on northbound Brookside Boulevard approaching Inkster. Northbound King Edward is moving slow near Logan, and over on eastbound Marion, we do have delays headed to Archibald. Jumpstart helps kids across Canada access sport and play so more kids can get into the game. Learn more at jumpstart.canadiantire.ca. That's 680 CJOB traffic. I'm Devoza.
16: weather specialist Grace Miller here with your forecast. Tomorrow we'll see those showers continue throughout the day with that wind as well, lightening up throughout the evening as we see that high of 18, low of 5, warm all the way up Wednesday to a high of 24, low of 12 with mostly sunny skies and some partial cloud coverage. Your week looks pretty similar with some partial cloud coverage. Thursday's high is 24 with a low of 13.
14: Right now in the city, it is 15 degrees at 680 CJOB. 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Congratulations to Kevin Ruier. He won that gift certificate to the Red Top Restaurant. He named these four things all with red: an apple, a fire truck, the Red Hot Chili Peppers.
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14: 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Timeline for May 11th. Klaus Barbie goes on trial in Lyon for war crimes committed during World War II. For Winnipeg, Fit Stop suddenly closed, raising Arizona big at the box office. And U2, top of the charts on this day, back in 1987. With the NHL salary cap rising from $95.5 to $104 million next season, does that have to mean the Winnipeg Jets will no longer be a cap team? And for the next several seasons, might that even matter? 680 CJOB's Kelly Moore has some thoughts on that.
18: The response to the question of Jets ownership having the capacity to shell out more than $140 million in Canadian dollars for 2026-27 would probably be no. And with the cap expected to continue to rise in future seasons, and not by insignificant amounts either, there's a strong likelihood Winnipeg would operate closer to the midpoint than the max for the foreseeable future. That's because Josh Morrissey is the only player on the current roster looking at eight figures for his next contract. Cole Perfetti and Isaac Rosean this summer, Morgan Barron and Brad Lambert next year, Dylan Sandberg in the 2028 offseason. Those five players combined would probably not command deals in excess of $25 billion annually. And if the Jets do make the difficult decision to move on from any or all of their core members over the next season or two, they might be hard-pressed just to stay above the floor. That would be depending on the quality of players added to the mix via trade or draft between now and then. The way this is headed, teams won't be able to take advantage of cap squeeze scenarios to bolster their roster. The UFA market is already on the verge of becoming redundant, perhaps even obsolete, as more and more teams lock up their stars ahead of July 1st. Ditto RFA offer sheets. But perhaps in the coming years, with financial barriers having been lifted, there'll be more opportunities for transactions between willing partners of similar or different competitive levels. Even Kevin Cheveldayoff's harshest critics would have to agree, the man has a pretty remarkable track record when it comes to making hockey trades. In this shifting NHL economic climate, that could be a potential foundation for optimism to offset the current landslide of pessimism surrounding the franchise.
14: 680 CJOB's Kelly Moore. Christian O'Mell has sports at 25 past and the 680 CJOB Sports Show. Following the 7 News here on 680 CJOB. 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
14: A new Bank of Canada report estimates prices pushed up by about 6% last year because of U.S. counter tariffs. The leaders of Trans Mountain Corporation and the federal agency that oversees the Crown Corporation say it's possible Ottawa will own the Alberta to BC pipeline indefinitely. Cineplex reporting a loss of $22.4 million in the first quarter, compared with a loss of $36.6 million a year earlier. On the markets, the TSX closing up 61, the Dow was up 95, the S&P 500 up 14, NASDAQ up 27. Oil up $2.65 U.S. to $98.07 per barrel. Gold down $2 to $47.28.70 an ounce. And our dollar trading at 73.17 cents U.S. compared to 73.07 cents U.S. on Friday. 680 CJOB means business.
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14: Global news at 5. I'm Richard Kluche. Lots of chatter here and around the world about hantavirus as Canadians on that cruise ship return and a professional women's hockey game postponed due to illness, not hantavirus. Yet, hantavirus is very different from respiratory illnesses and does not have pandemic potential.
0: We know hantaviruses have the ability to get transmission through just simple contact. If you've touched something and then you touch your eye, your nose, or whatever, a mucous membrane, then you can get the virus transmitted as well.
14: Global's Catherine Ward will join us. Global's Rich Cicchini standing by in Washington with the latest on a shaky peace between U.S. and Iran. Here at home, two cases of sexual luring to tell you about.
1: We are seeing children as young as 10 and 11 come in and report to us. As, you know, accessibility increases, so does the age of the children is trending downwards.
14: An Ohio man is under arrest this afternoon after RCMP tell us a 10-year-old lured on the internet. Global's Vasilios Bellos will join us. Then Global's Marty Blunt on the sentencing of a hockey coach.
2: I'm initially encouraged when I see the numbers. They're getting bigger all the time. And the reality is, you know, child sexual assault and abuse is effectively the murder of a child's soul.
14: Census Day and the changes we've seen in the past 5 years.
3: They're benefiting from the close proximity to the city of Winnipeg, lower tax base, it's a quieter neighborhood and safer.
14: And more officials telling us there's even more of a fire starter problem in our city. It's good to have you with us this Monday afternoon. Online child luring and exploitation is on the rise, with parents fearful of who their kids are speaking to on social media. That is the RCMP announced the arrest of a 32-year-old American suspect allegedly posing as a teenager when talking to a 10-year-old Manitoba girl. Here's Global's Vasilios Bellos.
4: Richard, the 10-year-old Manitoba girl was lured online by someone she thought was a teenage boy she met on social media. RCMP became aware in December that the victim had been lured and sent explicit images of herself to what was allegedly 32-year-old Courtney Arden Wise of Wadsworth, Ohio, who also sent explicit photos to the girl. The Canadian Center for Child Protection's Lindsay Lobb says it's no longer out of the ordinary to see online luring victims this young.
1: We are seeing children as young as 10 and 11 come in and report to us. As, you know, accessibility increases, so does the age of the children is trending downwards.
4: Since 2020, the reports received through the Canadian Center for Child Protection's tip line has increased more than three times, to more than 3,300 in 2025. According to RCMP Corporal Emmy Clements, offenders in these cases could be from anywhere across the globe.
5: With the internet and the ease of accessing internet, these could be anywhere in the world that have a cell phone connected to data, which is connected to the web, can have access to many, many children.
4: U.S. law enforcement officials believe the suspect may have victimized others, and the investigation is still ongoing. Richard?
14: Global's Vasilios Bellos. As that news conference was underway at RCMP headquarters, a former hockey coach handed down a sentence at Manitoba law courts for luring and sexually assaulting an underage player. Global's senior reporter Marnie Blunt joins us now with more. Marnie.
6: Richard, a provincial court judge saying Monday Madison Billick groomed her underage victim through frequent personal messages and blurred professional boundaries, leading to repeated sexual assaults. This as she handed down a six-year sentence to the former hockey coach who admitted to luring and sexually assaulting a teenage girl. The 31-year-old was arrested in 2023 and charged initially with 15 sex crime offenses in connection to grooming and sexually exploiting a youth hockey player she coached. The offenses occurring between October 2019 and February 2021. At the time, Billick was in her mid-20s and the victim was 15. Billick pleaded guilty in 2024. The judge saying Billick used her position of trust and authority to lure and exploit the victim, saying, quote, the offending was not a one-time lapse in judgment. It persisted for 16 months and was carried out in secrecy, deception, and repeated violations of the victim. The judge also noting the emotional and psychological harm the victim has suffered, saying, quote, the victim has suffered from depression, anxiety, loss of friends, and even attempted suicide. The victim cannot be identified due to a publication ban. The judge also handing down other conditions for Billick, including registering as a sex offender, not contacting the victim while serving her sentence, not contacting anyone under the age of 16, and not using Snapchat. Richard?
14: Global's Marnie Blunt joining us to 505, where it's 15 degrees.
7: 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Lower overhead means lower everyday prices.
14: Winnipeg's high number of fires going hand in hand with the ongoing addictions crisis, according to one more advocate now. Firefighters responding to four overnight and early morning fires, including one at a Spence Street rooming house. The head of the Winnipeg Firefighters Union also says that arson and vacant building fires continue to be a problem. Marion Willis with StreetLink says this is not surprising.
8: People that are smoking drugs are often using those butane torches to light their drugs. It's not uncommon for somebody who smokes drugs to almost immediately bend over and fall asleep. You know, and if you're doing that with a torch in your hand, whatever is around you catches fire.
14: Several officials telling us that as people are being moved from encampments and other vulnerable positions into safer housing, fires are getting started. It's been a steady and careful effort to repatriate passengers from that cruise ship. Globally, the number of suspected cases and exposures to hantavirus has climbed. Let's bring in Global's health reporter, Catherine Ward, with more on the precautions being taken in Canada and the information you need to know.
9: Chartered planes, full protective gear, and now quarantine measures. Passengers who had a ticket on the MV Hondius remain caught in limbo of a vacation that won't end anytime soon. A video of the ship's captain was released Monday.
10: We've all been a part of this voyage, and I wish nothing more to everybody, guests and crew alike, to be able to go home safely and in good health.
9: The four Canadians on board returned Sunday evening to Victoria. They are isolating in British Columbia for a minimum of 21 days.
11: This is a virus that we know. We have had cases here in British Columbia. They're rare, and that's why we're learning about the transmission, particularly person-to-person transmission, which is even more rare. It's not highly transmissible, and we know that too. And it's not what we would consider a disease of pandemic potential.
9: They joined two others in Alberta, three in Ontario, and one in Quebec, some of whom disembarked earlier in the ship's voyage and others who may have been exposed to hantavirus. On Monday, Ontario's health minister says the people in that province are isolating. Testing is not being done because the individuals are asymptomatic.
12: It may not be the best way to monitor.
9: Dr. Gerald Evans agrees with this approach.
0: The amount of virus that would be present in a person who has no symptoms, who feels well, but maybe has become infected with the virus, the ability to find virus is really, really low based on what we call the sensitivity of the test.
9: Understanding how transmission occurred will be part of the ongoing investigation.
0: We know hantaviruses have the ability to get transmission through just simple contact. If you've touched something and then you touch your eye, your nose, or whatever, a mucous membrane, then you can get the virus transmitted as well. So all of those kind of come into play. Lots of contact, lots of potential different modes of transmission, and that's all facilitated in an enclosed environment like a cruise ship.
9: Catherine Ward, Global News, Toronto.
14: We'll go live to Washington in a moment. It's 5:08.
13: Good afternoon with your traffic. I'm Devils. We do have delays of 15 minutes on eastbound Marion headed to Archibald. Southbound Keniston has a 9-minute slowdown from Taylor to Lindenwood. You can expect some heavy traffic on eastbound Nairn approaching La Jumeaudière. Over on northbound Pembina, we do have delays headed to Confusion Corner. And southbound Osborne is also moving slow near Confusion Corner. 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That's 680 CJOB traffic.
15: I'm weather specialist Grace Miller here with your forecast. Tonight we're expecting some wind to continue throughout the evening, 15 to 25 kilometers, with a slight chance of rain. That rain from the day will continue into tomorrow with a high of 18, low of 5. That's going to continue on into your evening, lightening up into your Wednesday with a high of 24, low of 12.
14: Right now, 14 degrees at 680 CJOB. The global news exclusive just ahead. First to Washington, as the U.S. President Donald Trump says the Iranian ceasefire is on life support after he rejected Tehran's latest proposal to end the war. Officials say the proposal included some concessions on Iran's disputed nuclear program, but on Monday, Trump dismissed it as garbage. Global's Reg Cicchini joins us live now. any more fighting in the Strait of Hormuz?
16: Well, I mean, look, if there's going to be escalations in between the United States and Iran, there is going to be, quote unquote, a lesson that will be learned. That coming from Iran's chief negotiator, the parliamentary speaker tonight, who is kind of echoing what we heard from the Iranians over the weekend, that they do have missiles locked and loaded on American military positions if there is some kind of escalation in the Strait of Hormuz, where traffic managed to get through with one or two vessels over the weekend. But really, it's generally unclear where things go. As you mentioned, Donald Trump during his press during his Oval Office appearance today said that the ceasefire is on life support, even though he said that he is willing to continue negotiating with the Iranians, while also claiming that the Iranians are lunatics. And experts have said, number one, it feels as if the Americans still have a fundamental misunderstanding of how the Iranians move forward with negotiations, including the fact that they won't make full concessions before the talks have even begun. And number two, it begs the question here, is the United States preparing to potentially

0: over 25 years ago. And yet, he still has it. Because, as Global's Jeff Semple tells us, revoking citizenship in Canada can take an extraordinarily long time.
1: It was one of the world's deadliest terrorist attacks. In 2008, Pakistani gunmen opened fire on civilians in Mumbai, murdering 166 people, including two Canadians. The alleged organizer of the attack, Tahar Hussein Rana, was, and still is, a Canadian citizen.
2: I was deeply shocked.
1: This Canadian was shot four times in the attack, and two of his American friends were killed.
3: The first bullet hit me in the arm here.
1: Global News first interviewed Michael Rutter in the immediate aftermath. His life-changing injuries left him unable to work.
2: Two of the dearest people you could imagine were murdered at my table that night. He should be in a prison. He certainly doesn't deserve a Canadian passport.
1: Rana, a former Pakistan Army captain, became a Canadian citizen in 2001 by allegedly lying on his application. After he was named a suspect in the Mumbai attacks, the RCMP launched their own investigation in 2009. Rana had claimed to live in this Ottawa apartment, but police said the owner told them he never did. The RCMP found no record he'd ever lived in Canada and was actually living in Chicago. He allegedly used his Canadian passport to travel to Mumbai and plan the attacks. In 2012, Rana was convicted in the U.S. of supporting a terrorist group. And last year, he was extradited to India, where he's accused of plotting the attack. But he remains a Canadian citizen. The government's request for revocation is now before the courts.
4: Once you grant them citizenship, it's extremely difficult to get them out of the country.
1: A Global News review of other cases alleging fraud found it typically takes more than a decade to rescind citizenship. Another extreme example, this former Guatemalan commander. In 2014, a U.S. court found he was involved in massacring an entire village in the 1980s. Jorge Sosa was convicted in the U.S. in 2014, but his Canadian citizenship wasn't revoked until last February.
4: It is very, very difficult to have a revocation of citizenship.
5: The politics of 9/11. Fear.
1: Experts say the delays are partly due to a lack of resources and legal changes from former Prime Minister Justin Trudeau, who made it harder to revoke citizenship. Rana denies involvement in the Mumbai attacks and is still fighting to keep his Canadian citizenship, arguing he's faced an unreasonably long delay in processing his case. Jeff Semple, Global News, Toronto.
0: News as it breaks here on 680 CJOB anytime at CJOB.com. Lots ahead, including winning. Christian O'Mell joins us now. What's coming up in sports?
6: Derek Taylor takes us inside the receivers room at Bomber training camp with expectations of explosiveness on offense this season. Minnesota tries to even things up with the Avalanche in the Stanley Cup playoffs tonight. The PWHL calling off tonight's big tilt between Montreal and Minnesota. We'll tell you why, and we'll hear from Braden Yeager as the Moose clear out their lockers.
0: Census day tomorrow, we're tracking some of the expected changes. And from the people that brought you, you want to go faster? It's time to play Slow It Right Down. It's 5:15.
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10: Tomorrow is officially the 2026 Census Day. You're required to fill out information on your life, what you earn, the languages you speak, even in some cases, how long your commute is to and from work.
11: We're driving the traffic circle where the future Costco is going to be. Just be here between Meadowlands and the perimeter.
10: Rural Municipality of West St. Paul Councillor Mike Pagdican on the explosion of growth in the community adjacent to Winnipeg, expected to grow to over 10,000 in population compared with 6,600 residents in the last census year of 2021.
11: They're benefiting from the close proximity to the city of Winnipeg, lower tax base, it's a quieter neighborhood and safer.
10: I went for a drive with Pactican, yes, that former City of Winnipeg councillor who's now in West St. Paul, and that community's mayor, Peter Trujan. Many of the newer neighborhoods have surveillance cameras. Property taxes are lower than Winnipeg. And the stretch of the north perimeter around Main Street has seen lots of light industrial. And we'll see several retailers move to the area in the months ahead.
12: You know, we're right on the perimeter, right on Main Street. So we have now the population north of us, Selkirk, Petersfield, Clandeboy, Stonewall, Stony Mountain. They can all just drive down the highway, down the perimeter, and they're right here at Costco and at the other retail stores that come up available here.
10: More on the census later on the news and all day tomorrow here on 680 CJOB. It's 519. Let's take a look at the rush. Devoza joins us now. How's the drive?
13: Very busy this Monday afternoon, Richard. We have delays of 20 minutes on southbound Main from Higgins to Broadway. Southbound Osborne also has a 15-minute slowdown from Broadway to Confusion Corner. Southbound Waverly is backed up from McGilvery to Abenoji Mekina. There is some heavy traffic on northbound Disraeli approaching Talbot, and over on eastbound Marion, we do have delays headed to La Jamodiere. 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That's 680 CJOB traffic.
14: I'm weather specialist Grace Miller here with your forecast. Tonight we're expecting winds from 15 to 25 kilometers with a low of 7. Those rains from earlier in the day will continue tomorrow morning with that wind as well. Things lightening up with a high of 18, low of 5. Wednesday things will warm all the way up to 24, low of 12, and mostly sunny skies with partial cloud.
10: 14 degrees now at 680 CJOB. 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Markets today, the TSX closing up 61, the Dow up 95, the S&P 500 up 14, NASDAQ up 27. Our Canadian dollar trading at 73.17 cents U.S. compared to 73.07 cents U.S. on Friday. 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One pair of gate admissions and ride passes to Assiniboia Downs open weekends right through the 24th. We've gone too fast. Now we're slowing it right down. Call me now, 204-780-6868. I need the song and the artist. Call me now at 204-780-6868.
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10: 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Call me now. We're slowing it right down. Not that hard. Hi, 680 CJOB. Who's this?
21: Who's talking to you?
22: Hello?
10: Hi. Good. What song is that in the artist?
22: That's Offspring. No self-esteem. No self-esteem?
10: No. 204-780-6868. Hi, who's this?
22: This is Dave.
10: Okay, Dave, you got this.
22: I'm going to guess. Van Halen, Panama?
10: It is not. 204-780-6868. Listen very carefully. Is it that hard? Really listen to the lyrics if you can hear them. Slowing it right down. Text me. We'll move this to text at 204-780-6868. Well, wait a minute. We've got one that might know it. Hi, go ahead. You're on CJOB.
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10: It is not. 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
25: Good afternoon, I'm Christian O'Mell. With main camp underway for the Winnipeg Blue Bombers, let's talk about receivers. Something that was sorely missing from last year's squad was a consistent downfield threat. They needed more explosion in that offense. And as Derek Taylor shares in today's training camp report, the duo of Ontario Wilson and Tim White should help address those issues.
26: Last season, the Bombers had 24 pass plays of 30 yards or more. That was the second fewest in the league, and it was just over half what league-leading BC had. Enter deep threat Tim White in free agency. The Bombers have paired him with Pokey Wilson, who had four big plays in his seven games. White says he likes this duo already.
27: Yeah, I mean, I've been watching him over the last, like, couple years. I mean, obviously last year was a little bit short because he got here late. But being out here on the field with him, you know, he's definitely earning, like, another level of respect from me. He's a great player, made some good, you know, catches down the field today. So I think about three of them went for touchdowns. I mean, it was amazing. So it's definitely good being out there with him.
26: One thing to note from camp today, linebacker Javon Santos Knox did not practice after suffering a leg injury yesterday. The 31-year-old returned to the team this year after six seasons away. Blue Bomber training camp reports are brought to you by QP204, representing healthcare support workers in the WRHA and Shared Health.
25: You can hear more from White and many other Bombers on the Sports Show tonight at 7. In the Stanley Cup playoffs, it's game 4 of the heavyweight tilt between the Avalanche and Wild. Colorado up 2-1 with tonight's game in St. Paul. The Avs turning to Mackenzie Blackwood in goal. He came on in relief of Scott Wedgwood in game 3. It'll be his first start of the postseason. First start of any kind in almost a month. The NHL has also handed down fines to Buffalo's Beck Malenstein and Montreal's Arbor Jacki after last night's spirited Game 3. Both were fined around $3,500. Malenstein for running over Jakub Dobish, Jacki for punching Sam Carrick in the face as the clock expired at the end of a 6-2 Montreal win. The PWHL has postponed tonight's winner-take-all game between Montreal and Minnesota due to what the league is calling player safety concerns related to illness. The league did not say what the nature of the illnesses are, but did specify that the symptoms are not consistent with hantavirus. No makeup date has been announced yet, with the league planning on updating the situation within a day. Today was locker room clear-out day for the Manitoba Moose after they were eliminated from the Calder Cup playoffs Friday in Grand Rapids. The loss capped off the first pro season in the career of Braden Jaeger, who also got to play 3 NHL games with the Jets. What does he feel he needs to work on in the offseason to make a bigger leap next year?
1: Protecting the puck and finding ways to win more battles against bigger, stronger guys. Trying to get ready to play in the NHL. That's something that I noticed, pretty quickly, playing a couple games there. It was something I have to work on. And that, wall work, pro hockey's, so much of the game is spent, playing on the wall and rims and cycles. And those two areas of the game kind of just go hand in hand, collecting a puck on the wall and protecting it and finding a play.
25: You can hear more from Jaeger as well as Colby Barlow and Danny Jilkin on the show tonight. In the NBA playoffs, a pair of game 4s. First up, Cleveland hosts Detroit. The Cavs looking to level that series at 2. Then the Thunder visit the Lakers, with OKC trying to sweep LA and move on to the West Final. And in the majors tonight, Toronto begins a home set with the Rays. The Goldeyes dropped an exhibition game at Kane County 6-1 this afternoon. I'm Christian O'Mell. That's 680 CJOB Sports.
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9: Global news at 5:30. I'm Aaron Strader. The recent arrest in a child luring case should spur parents into action about online safety. That's according to RCMP Corporal Gord Olson with the Internet Child Exploitation Units. RCMP say that a 10-year-old girl was tricked into sending sexually explicit material of herself to a person that she believed to be a teenage boy. A family member discovered this and called police. A 32-year-old Ohio man was arrested a few months later. Olson says that it's important for parents to talk to their kids.
19: Checking on your kids, what they're doing, who they're talking to, ask them, have those conversations. If they don't know who they're talking to or can't tell you who they all are, then maybe they shouldn't be talking to that person or having those conversations with those so-called friends that they have online.
9: Olson says while a few cases are reported by social media companies, the large majority are reported by family members who learn too late what has happened to their child. Meantime, a former Winnipeg hockey coach who admitted to sexually assaulting a teenage player has been sentenced to 6 years in prison. Madison Billick was accused of having an inappropriate sexual relationship with a teenage girl between 2019 and 2021. Billick initially faced 15 charges and pleaded guilty to luring and sexual assaults. She was in her 20s at the time of the offenses, which started when the victim was just 15 years old. Mounties are asking for your help in finding two missing girls who left their homes in two separate communities over the last couple of days. 14-year-old Alanis Beardy was reported missing Saturday afternoon after she was seen getting into a vehicle in the Interlake community of Little Saskatchewan First Nation. Police say that her family and friends have been unable to get in touch with her since then, and she was believed to be on her way to Winnipeg. Mounties also looking for 14-year-old Ainsley Roulette, who left her home in Portage la Prairie on Friday and hasn't returned. Police say that she left on foot and they don't know where she may be heading. Anyone with information on their whereabouts are asked to reach out to police or Crime Stoppers. It comes as Winnipeg police have safely located an 11-year-old girl who disappeared from the Chalmers neighborhood on Thursday night. And tomorrow is Census Day, and Stats Canada is collecting data about the country's population and what it looks like. Jeff Bowlby with the agency says that the questions will depend on which version you received in the mail.
8: The short form is 12 questions, so age, sex, gender, and some language questions. On the long form, which goes out to 1 in 4 households across the country, we collect more information in there. There's information on labor market. There's information on immigration status, ethnicity questions, Indigenous questions.
9: Bowlby says that they'll be sending out reminder notes next week. And if you still forget to fill out your census, agents will be going door to door to get your answers. Global News time is 5:33.
11: Good evening with your traffic. I'm Devos. We do have delays of 15 minutes on northbound Archibald headed to Nerin. Southbound Keniston has a 12-minute slowdown from Taylor to Lindenwood. Southbound St. Anne's is moving slow as you get closer to Fermor. There is some heavy traffic on northbound Brookside Boulevard approaching Inkster, and over on southbound Pembina, we do have delays headed to Clarence. This May long weekend, Cobb's Bread is saving your barbecue from bun emergencies. Visit savemybuns.ca and you could get free Cobb's buns to rescue your barbecue. That's 680 CJOB traffic.
12: I'm weather specialist Grace Miller. Here with your forecast. Tomorrow morning, we'll see those showers from the day continue with a high of 18, low of 5. Those winds will continue as well, 15 to 25 kilometers throughout the day, and lightening up toward your evening there. Wednesday, things will warm all the way up to 24 with a low of 12, with mostly sunny skies and a little bit of cloud coverage. Your Thursday looks pretty similar with a high of 24, low of 13.
10: 14 degrees right now at 680 CJOB. Richard Kluche with you. Congratulations to Kelsey Ortel. She finally got it right. We had slowed this down right to, you know, a 5-second clip was 9 seconds. This is what we played for you. I know it's torture. Billy Idol, Rebel Yell. By the way, back on this day in 1987, Billy Idol stormed off stage in San Francisco after twice being hit in the face by tennis shoes thrown by fans. Back then, he had a real big temper. Two people join us now. They are doctors, very tempered personalities. I got to meet them about a week ago with us on 680 CJOB to talk about their new clinic and men's health issues are Dr. Jay Nayak and Dr. Pramal Patel. They are co-founders of the Men's Health Clinic here in Winnipeg. Gentlemen, doctors, great to talk to you. Thank you so very much for joining us.
13: Thanks for having us.
14: Thank you.
10: How do you know each other? How did you meet?
13: How do we meet? Well, Dr. Patel and I go back to our training days here at the University of Manitoba. So we did our urologic surgery training together. I was just a couple years ahead of him, a couple years senior to him. But we worked together and became good friends through training and kept in touch along the ways.
10: So you're both urologists. At what point did you realize, wait a minute here, while we're serving a community, we could serve a community a whole lot better?
14: Yeah, you know, I think it's so, you know, Jay over here, he was actually 4 years ahead of me, so a little bit more senior to me.
10: As you get older, though, you kind of try to, you know, not acknowledge that.
14: Yeah, exactly. But, you know, when we trained, I think we started to realize that care needed to be delivered a bit differently when it comes to certain conditions. So we work at Health Science Center, St. Boniface. That's where we did our training. It's a great place for acuity, where you need to do bigger cases, emergency cases. But what we found was that smaller or less urgent conditions, you know, those don't need to be done in the hospital. They, you know, patients are very intimidated when they come to the hospital. So we thought, what could we potentially create here?
10: Well, and in this way, you're trying to hit it when it's not needed to be at a hospital or at a, you know, at a more complicated situation. I find that one of the problems that we have just in Canadian medicine, but Manitoba in particular, is preventative medicine. And that's what you two are doing here.
13: Yeah, no, absolutely. I mean, I think when we had our idea of creating the clinic, it was so multi-pronged and ambitious, I think, when we first started. It was not just preventative care that we wanted to really focus on, but also improving access to care, being more efficient with the care delivery. We know that healthcare resources are fairly finite, and so if we can rejig the resources accordingly, we could probably deliver more care just more effectively.
10: I want to talk about the concept and the access here and how you can get, and in some cases you don't need a referral here, but the Canada and all the provinces right now are going through a survey with the whole idea of focusing in on improving health for men and boys in this country. It's an issue amongst boys in their teen years into young adults. And I just wanted to know, as urologists, you're seeing a certain thing, but as younger men, you're also seeing on the physical side and on the mental side. Talk about what you are seeing and what you bring to the table and what you want to bring to the table through the clinic.
14: You know, I think things have changed dramatically, even for ourselves. Like when we think about where people are accessing information, a lot of it is more online, social media. And so we even did a survey looking at where patients are finding their information. A lot of it is on social media. That's where they're going to for information. And I think that's where a lot of struggles are happening because there's just so much misinformation.
10: Like what? What struggles are you talking about here?
14: So just misinformation. So when we think about young patients, a lot of them will come in with all these different ideas as to how, if they go on this peptide or this testosterone or this formulation, that maybe they're concerned about, we think about vaccine safety and so forth. So this isn't just a discussion about vaccines, it's kind of globally. And when you think about men's health specifically, one of the biggest things that we get when men come in is that I'm glad this place exists because I wanted to talk about this. But as men kind of grow up, we're taught the opposite. Hold it in. You know, no one wants to hear you complain. No one wants you figure this out on your own. But a lot of the conditions that we see are so common, yet patients come in thinking they were alone.
10: Dr. Nayak, talk about some of the myth bustings that you're having to do here.
13: Well, just before I get to that, I think you brought up a really good point in talking about, as men get older, there are certain things that become a little bit more common. And maybe younger men in particular are the most prone to avoiding a doctor.
10: Mm-hmm.
13: And we've seen that too. So just one example that came up, we thought we'd use social media in the beginning as a way to access the younger generation to try to get health information out there, correct information out there. And I remember we once did this video just about testicular self-exam and kind of just mentioning for young men between 18 to 30 years of age, like that's the prime time when testicular cancer becomes more common. So we sort of did a little, you know, funny video, educational video on social media. And lo and behold, there was a young guy in Winnipeg who watched that video, did a self-exam and found he had a problem. Lo and behold, he had testicular cancer, booked an appointment, and we treated it very quickly. So I think not only are the younger generations maybe at risk of not seeing physicians, but from our perspective, acknowledging that, also considering ourselves young men ourselves, we know that there are different media to get the message across to these young guys.
10: Well, and in that sense, you did save somebody's life, but the whole idea of this invincibility, there's vulnerability in teens and young men that they do not want to acknowledge. Some are getting better. Some are still steadfast and, you know, we're men, we can do this. And in other cases,
15: it's not until it becomes a problem do they want to seek out a doctor. And in some cases, don't have a doctor. They had a pediatrician, but as they became adults, don't have a doctor. So you're probably seeing patients that haven't seen a doctor for a decade.
14: Can I tell you a story? So, you know, a few years ago, I went to go see my family doctor for a physical. You know, he asked, you know, why are you here? I said, for a physical. You know, we quickly did like examination, did my blood pressure. Okay, I'll see you when you're 40. I was like, okay, well, I guess I'm okay. But then at the clinic, I was talking to some of the GPs that we work with. And I said, you know, I've never had my cholesterol checked. So I got it checked. I was floored. My cholesterol was out of whack. My LDL was off, my HDL. I said, I'm 35 years old. Why is this like this? I feel fine. But it was a reality check. So, you know, what are most people doing? Is that they don't have a doctor. There's no discussion about blood work. And then what we see, patients show up 50s, 60s. Now they're having erectile dysfunction. And then you're starting to discuss how cardiovascular health and so forth. But if you had that conversation 20 years ago, maybe that's when you can make the change. And that's what I've been doing for the past few years. I'm like, now that's my wake up call.
13: Yeah, no, I totally echo that. I mean, there's a lot of, you kind of have to get the message across. You have to normalize seeking help, asking for help. You know, I think also one additional burden when it comes to mental health for guys is not just anxiety and depression and stress and the stressors of life, but that compounds in relationships, and it makes erectile dysfunction become a little bit more prevalent. And it's just so multifactorial and global. All the issues that we're seeing, they're all interconnected.
15: What have you noticed post-pandemic about the pandemic in seeing patients? Because there was a whole lot of isolation there for a couple of years. And then I know young men that got used to that and all their relationships were online. And then suddenly they're in the real world again and don't know necessarily how to behave.
14: Yeah, I mean, we see a lot of young patients who present with, you know, erectile dysfunction and having issues with relationships. And a lot of it had to do with this social isolation. And then just as we see with like social media is that once they start seeing something, it's just they're getting the same content and it's reaffirming some of their own beliefs. And so it is too challenging to tackle some of those issues.
15: So are they coming in just looking for a prescription, or do you have the time to actually have a conversation with them to get to the kind of the marrow of what's going on here?
13: Yeah, I mean, it depends on what the issue is, but I think that, you know, the barrier for physicians often is there's so many patients and there's not enough physicians. So it's about trying to see as many people as you can in a timely fashion, but still make sure people feel like they were heard and they had the chance to also leave informed. So one thing that we've tried to do with the clinic is try to provide patient-centered information, whether that's pamphlets, links to videos, educational videos. Like that is another way that we're trying to communicate information to people.
15: So as urologists, I need to get referred to you. But to be at the men's health clinic, can I just make an appointment online?
13: You can, yeah. So we've thankfully we partnered with some general practitioners who we've worked with to kind of make sure that we're all practicing at a certain kind of level in terms of the quality of care. And they can accept patients directly. So you can book online without a referral. To see one of them if it's a men's health issue. And if it needs a urologist, then they can get you in touch with us.
15: And when we talk about a men's health issue, if you're a guy, you know, it has to do with both the physical and the mental. Most of what you do is physical, but you're starting to realize that a lot of patients are presenting on the mental side. And if you're trying to follow what they're doing nationally here, you've got to be a full service men's health clinic at some point.
14: Yeah, absolutely. And we actually just recently have an occupational therapist who specializes in sexual health and counseling. So that's another area that we want to go and explore, because patients that I will see for infertility, so, you know, 1 in 6 couples struggle with infertility. Half the time it's a male factor. These are such huge issues that need to be discussed. So we are expanding into that area.
15: How can we be in touch?
13: Well, I think a starting point for most people, if they want to visit our website at mhclinic.ca, there's a lot of information online, a lot of patient information we make available for free. So that'd be a good resource, and you can book online as well.
15: mhclinic.ca. Good website address. Gentlemen, great to meet you. Thank you so very much for joining us, and we'll chat again.
13: Thank you.
14: Thank you.
15: It's 5:46.
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32: It's 549.
11: Things are still busy this evening. We have delays of 8 minutes on eastbound Abenoji Meekna from Dakota to St. Anne's. Southbound Keniston also has an 8-minute slowdown from Taylor to Lindenwood. Southbound Osborne is backed up from Broadway to Confusion Corner. Eastbound Broadway also has a slowdown from Osborne to Main. And over on northbound Main, we do have delays headed to Lombard. CAA members always save at Shell with 3 cents off per liter. It's a match made at the pump. That's 680 CJOB traffic. I'm Devoza.
12: I'm weather specialist Grace Miller here with your forecast. Tonight we're expecting winds from 15 to 25 kilometers with a low of 7. Those rains from earlier in the day will continue tomorrow morning with that wind as well. Things lightening up with a high of 18, low of 5. Wednesday things will warm all the way up to 24, low of 12, and mostly sunny skies with partial cloud.
32: 14 degrees at 680 CJOB. 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
0: I'm Kevin Hirschfield. Tonight on Global News and 680 CJOB, details on the alleged luring of a 10-year-old girl in Manitoba as online dangers are in the spotlight yet again. Plus, a former youth girls hockey coach learned her fate in court after sexually assaulting a teen girl. How long will she be spending behind bars? And an update on the passengers from the hantavirus cruise ship and the continued message from experts that this virus does not have pandemic potential. All that and more tonight on Global News and 680 CJOB, and anytime at globalnews.ca/Winnipeg and CJOB.com.
32: Please answer our question of the day at CJOB.com. It's brought to you by Mr. Furnace. Don't call them first. You'll see why. Call Mr. Furnace at 204-832-6243. Workers' Compensation Board announcing it is returning some $90 million to eligible employers while continuing to invest in long-term programming. We're joined on 680 CJOB first by Kevin Rebeck. He is president of the Manitoba Federation of Labor. Mr. Rebeck, good to talk to you again. Why do you think that this is a wrong thing to do?
1: Well, I think it's the wrong thing to do. You know, we have the worst injury rates every year since we've been giving these surpluses in the $100 million range to employers. We already pay the lowest rates in the country. Meanwhile, we have an epidemic of violence in Manitoba workplaces up 50%. We have 128 workers who've died in those 5 years. We've got lots of work to do, and injury rates have been increasing. So to me, the only way you give a windfall payment back to employers is if everything's going right and we've done everything we can to make our system strong, healthy, and working to keep workers safe and invest on the prevention side. I don't think we've done that yet.
32: So that $90 million should be spent how then?
1: I think it should be spent on programs and prevention efforts. I think it should be spent on helping employers and training them to assist them with violence prevention at work. I think it should be spent on keeping workers safer and doing more for workers with mental health injuries that happen at work, because we've got a very poor record of doing that.
32: Brianna Solberg is with us, Prairie Director, Canadian Federation of Independent Business. Why do you believe that that $90 million should go back?
2: Yeah, so, I mean, obviously, we welcome today's announcement that employers will be getting $90 million back. This is money that comes directly from the employers. They're the ones paying the premiums that fund the system. So when the system is overfunded, it is only appropriate that that excess is returned to the employers who pay into it. And the WCB itself sets its own target funding ratio at 130%. So that's 30% over and above what would essentially be 100% funded, meaning they could cover all their costs. So really, what we're seeing here is it's a massive surplus. And the $90 million that's being rebated today is only a portion of that surplus.
32: So how do you think, and how do you propose to answer Mr. Rebeck's good question, how we reduce those workplace injuries? He's saying spend this on prevention, spend this on programming to reduce those workplace injuries. How would you do that instead?
2: I mean, the WCB is already 165% funded. So what we're seeing rebated here is only a portion of their over funds. And that money that they're keeping in their purse, they can use to prevent injuries, to enhance workplace safety. And not to mention, if they rebate this money back to employers, employers themselves can take it upon themselves to make sure that they're, you know, promoting safety in the workplace.
32: Kevin, I'll give you the last word on this, because ultimately you're saying that some employers are doing a bad job. Are those employers doing a bad job getting money back?
1: Yeah, first, this isn't employers' money. This is money the WCB has got from a result of good return on investments, and it should strengthen the system, which benefits employers and workers. And that's the real solution. Meanwhile, they're just doing a blanket rebate that even rewards bad players who've had workers who've died on the job in the last year. That's wrong. I think Manitobans agree.
32: Kevin Rebeck of the Manitoba Federation of Labor, Brianna Solberg from the Canadian Federation of Independent Business, both joining us live to 5:55.
3: 680 CJOB Business.
32: Canada's largest private sector union, Unifor, says it will kick off negotiations June 22nd with the Detroit 3 automakers by targeting Ford Motor Company first. Cineplex's CEO says Netflix's recent promise to release its latest Narnia film with a 49-day exclusive theater window in 2027, good news for the chain. Cineplex reporting a loss of $22.4 million in the first quarter, compared with a loss of $36.6 million a year earlier. On the markets, the TSX closing up 61, the Dow was up 95, the S&P 500 up 14, NASDAQ up 27. Oil up $2.65 U.S. to $98.07 per barrel. Gold down $2 to $47.28.70 an ounce. And our dollar trading at 73.17 cents U.S. compared to 73.07 cents U.S. on Friday. 680 CJOB means business.
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0: Good evening, I'm Kevin Hirschfield. During a sentencing hearing today, a provincial court judge said a former Manitoba hockey coach groomed her underage victim through frequent personal messages and blurred professional boundaries. Global News' Marty Blunt reports.
36: A judge handed down a six-year sentence Monday to a former hockey coach who admitted to luring and sexually assaulting a teenage girl. 31-year-old Madison Billick was arrested in 2023 and initially charged with 15 sex crime offenses in connection to grooming and sexually exploiting a youth hockey player she coached. The offenses occurring between October 2019 and February 2021. At the time, Billick was in her mid-20s and the victim was 15. Billick pleaded guilty in 2024. The judge said Billick used her position of trust and authority to lure and exploit the victim, saying, quote, the offending was not a one-time lapse in judgment. It persisted for 16 months and was carried out in secrecy, deception, and repeated violations of the victim. The victim cannot be identified due to a publication ban. The judge also handing down other conditions for Billick, including registering as a sex offender, not contacting the victim while serving her sentence, not contacting anyone under the age of 16, and not using Snapchat. Marnie Blunt, Global News.
0: A vigil is being held tonight for a man who died after a fatal assault in St. Anne, Manitoba. His death is being investigated as a homicide, but without an arrest, family and friends are honoring their loved one with few answers or closure. Global's Hirsch Singh is in the community.
2: I'm standing right in front of Cameron Hewley's house, where a vigil has been set up to remember the late St. Anne's father and local chef. Hewley was found severely injured when RCMP responded to a residence in St. Anne on 2nd September, Saturday. RCMP transferred Hewley to the hospital, where he died from injuries a few hours later. The incident is now being investigated as a homicide, but no arrests have been made so far. Talking to the community here, the town is shook, and friends, family, and loved ones will be making their way down to the vigil at 7:30 tonight. Global News will be here to attend the vigil as well and hear more from those who have been affected. Hirsch Singh, Global News.
0: High prices at gas stations today as the critical Strait of Hormuz remains closed following the U.S. president's rejection of Iran's response to his peace plan. And as long as the U.S. and Iran don't see eye to eye on a way to end the war, Gas Buddy's Patrick DeHaan says prices could remain high well into the summer.
11: The cost now is just under the $1.80 a liter mark. It doesn't surprise me that Canadians have a little bit less appetite to hit the road this summer, especially if prices continue to go up, which is absolutely a possibility so long as the strait remains closed.
0: DeHaan adds refining issues south of the border have added to the cost of gas, but says those issues should ease in the coming days. The head of Siloam Mission says the organization is working on a larger plan to stabilize the organization in the wake of financial pressures. The nonprofit announced on Friday that it would be reducing hours at its drop-in center and clothing store and laying off 16 staff members. Financial stability and Siloam's rapid pace of growth were both cited as challenges that the organization is facing, and Siloam CEO Sonia Privo-Derbecker says they're working to address them.
12: Nonprofits grow to meet the need, and the pressing need in Winnipeg, of course, has increased measurably over the last number of years. So we're putting together a broader stabilization plan that includes financial stabilization, operational overview, governance review, and strengthening organizational capacity in order to meet that need.
0: Meantime, she says the organization remains committed to delivering the critical services that vulnerable Winnipeggers rely on. Stats Canada has begun collecting data from across the country ahead of the official census day tomorrow. Jeff Bowlby with the agency says they try to make participating as easy as possible.
15: For most people, it's 5 to 10 minutes of their time. If you get the long form, it'll take closer to a half an hour to complete. Next week, we'll send out reminders for folks who've been too busy, haven't had a chance to fill out the census. And then in the month of June, we go door to door and we'll actually collect the data at the doorstep.
0: Bowlby says the agency takes privacy very seriously, and any answers you provide on the census will stay within the walls of Stats Canada. And 4 cruise ship passengers potentially exposed to hantavirus in a deadly outbreak will isolate and quarantine under supervision for approximately 2 more weeks, then be reassessed. Health officials said the travelers were asymptomatic before they boarded a plane yesterday, which was chartered by the Public Health Agency of Canada and Global Affairs Canada. In all, 10 Canadians have been connected with the outbreak, with 6 others isolating across the country after being potentially exposed to the virus and then returning to Canada. It includes 3 Ontarians who are asymptomatic, a couple in Grey Bruce, and a person in Peel Region. It's 6:05.
16: With your traffic on Devils, just a few quick reminders that we have multiple lanes closed in both directions on Lajimodier from Reindeers to Chief Beguis because of ongoing construction. Jesse is also closed in both directions from Osborne to Pembina as work continues over there. Southbound Keniston is still backed up from Sterling Line to Lindenwood. Southbound Osborne also has a slowdown from Broadway to Confusion Corner. And over on eastbound Marion, we do have delays headed to Archibald. CAA members always save at Shell with 3 cents off per liter. It's a match made at the pump. That's 680 CJOB traffic.
1: I'm weather specialist Grace Miller here with your forecast. Tonight we're expecting some wind to continue throughout the evening, 15 to 25 kilometers, with a slight chance of rain. That rain from the day will continue into tomorrow with a high of 18, low of 5. That's going to continue on into your evening, lightening up into your Wednesday with a high of 24, low of 12.
4: Right now it's 14 degrees at 680 CJOB. Richard Kluche with you. Good to have you with us this Monday. We'll tell you about the community forum at this time tomorrow. Sherry Rollins is here, Winnipeg City Councillor for Fort Rouge, East Fort Garry. Part of your area is also the downtown area. I don't think people realize that, do they?
5: Of course they do if they're in Fort Rouge, East Fort Garry.
4: But outside that area, they don't.
5: That's fair.
4: What are some of the stories, the phone calls that you're getting from constituents dealing with the combination of homelessness, addictions, and mental health? Give me a cross-section here of what you're hearing from.
5: Well, just today and yesterday, I got one call from a concerned mom who's seeing a lot of needles, asking if the Osborne Village Biz Zone could pick up some needles, Mayfair Park, Fort Rouge Park, and certainly they already do once a week in Fort Rouge Park. Today, daycare director, my favorite, Susan, telling the story of coming back to work on Monday, having clean up all the diapers, not because they don't clean up diapers every day at the daycare, but because the hoarding and sorting behaviors and a shed and garbage broken into, people looking for things, and coming to work to a tent, calling, having to keep the kids all inside in the daycare. They have babies, school age program, and calling the non-emergency police line and being very apologetic. They know the police are busy. The police, to their credit, told them not to apologize, but it did take some time to respond. And then, of course, when the police left, guess who came back? And so all the kids had to come back into the daycare again. And this is really stressing, this wonderful public servant daycare director out. Then last week, meeting with police officers, three blocks, three doses of naloxone they had to give out. That's how the shift began. Three blocks, three doses of naloxone. And then a friend of mine talking about her three friends all having to deliver naloxone. So these are the stories. These are the calls. We're in a drug poisoning crisis in this city, and we need to get our head out of the sand and admit it. Dr. Roofson admitted that we have an HIV crisis. Well, most of us know how we got there. And so we need to really get our heads in the game as elected leaders and start really talking about the public safety, the intersection of the drug crisis and the impacts it's having on all sectors, all sectors.
4: I'm of the view that perhaps he should use his emergency powers and marshal those resources even more so. But I think there's always...
5: Dr. Roofson?
4: Yes, there's always a bit of a hesitancy to do that, given the powers that were exercised during the pandemic and the pushback on that. But what I am saying here is that you've got a city and a province and in need of federal assistance to deal with the problem. You're
5: And by the way, when he did declare the HIV/AIDS crisis, and our stats per capita are higher than the continent of Africa in Manitoba. Let that sink in. It creates a bit of fear for, yes, perhaps about those powers, those are extreme powers, but it takes nothing to actually call a spade a shovel, Richard. And that's why people are fearful now. They need government to see what we're seeing. And that is the beginning of accountability, which this file is lacking, Richard. And so that's what people were looking for Dr. Roofson to do. He was a clear and precise voice in the pandemic. So it was surprising that we jumped to an HIV crisis, which of course is plain and true, but we got there through a co occurring crisis, which is the drug poisoning crisis.
6: Where I'm still concerned here is that you can declare it, but you actually have to do something about it.
5: You have to do something. And on that end, Manitoba looks quite different than our provincial counterparts crisscrossing the country. We look very different. We are chronically underfunded in mental health and addictions, and we don't have addictions within the primary health system. And though that is an incredible barrier.
6: I want to get back to that.
5: Okay.
6: There's a community safety panel discussion tomorrow, 6 to 9.
5: Mm-hmm.
6: It's on Henry Avenue, 349 Henry Avenue. You're there, Monica Sear from Aboriginal Health and Wellness, the police chief, Gene Bowers. You've got some other politicians there as well. There's still a lot of consternation within the community about having that. I'm of the view, if you're going to have this, this is one piece of the puzzle here, that you can't do this in isolation. You have to do this as a component of so many other areas to help people to move the needle, if you will, on this.

0: that the accountability crisis in Manitoba Addictions Medicine, the primary health system, isn't on her. She and her, the facility that she's going to mount, and she's going to mount, by the way, a primary health clinic attached. So it, you know, I know there's a lot of folks that are looking at the supervised consumption site and not seeing the rest of the full facility.
1: But that's important. That is so critical to this.
0: It is very critical to this, right? And that's why I'm going to situate it in primary health always. But also why it is absolutely unfair that hers shouldn't be the only open door to this conversation. That shouldn't be on frontline providers. And as a politician, that's driving me nuts.
1: Okay, so let me go through the wheel here. What would you like to see from the police chief, Jeanne Bowers?
0: Well, that's why I braided in the story about three blocks, three naloxone kits dispensed, you know, more than one.
1: What usually. More can police do, in your view?
0: So if I can, Richard, and I know it'll annoy you a bit, I'm going to take a step back and say, look, police needs support too with respect to understanding what they're missing from the primary health system, right? People are looking to them. Frankly, they're looking almost everywhere, but they're looking to them. Danny Smythe and I, you know, he and I didn't get along necessarily, Chief Smythe, but the one thing I always admired was he would call a spade, and say, we don't even have enough mental health practitioners to come on ARC. And ARC, by the way, ARC is 7 days a week, maybe now, when it was five. And it closes, by the way, at 9 p.m.
1: This is the police coordinated response with mental health workers that is makes a difference, but there are too few and the hours are too few to be able to have the impact that you wanted. Let's take a
0: break. Chief Bowers,
1: Let's take a break here on 680 CJOB. We'll continue the conversation because I think it's important that we talk about what you're expecting of police, but also the healthcare system, right to the health minister, to the premier, to the mayor, et cetera here. If this community is to marshal its resources, everybody has to come together, and it begins tomorrow night at this community forum. Stay with us on 680. Stay with us on 680 CJOB. Christian O'Mell also joins us right now to tell us what's coming up in sports. Christian, what's ahead?
2: The Bombers made a lot of off-season acquisitions this year, and as we hear in today's training camp report from Derek Taylor, one of their best players is pretty thrilled about that. The Wild look to draw level with the Avalanche in the Stanley Cup playoffs tonight. Game 5 between the Frost and Victoire postponed in the PWHL playoffs. And we'll hear from Colby Barlow as the Moose clean out their lockers today.
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6: 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I'm Christian O'Mell, and Saturday night, our courtside coverage gets underway with the pregame show at 6:30. 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
1: Let's talk about the expectation of police on this, because you can't police your way out of this whole situation in the downtown and the core area.
3: No, you can't. My main argument will be we need a primary healthcare response with addictions medicine included. And I will say Chief Bowers has been very responsive, and he also, and the Winnipeg Police Service shouldn't be, like Monica Sear, shouldn't be the only open door to this conversation. Leaders have to step up and stand shoulder to shoulder with the systems. But everyone needs to be really clear that this fragmented crisis response where you push not-for-profits in front of the cameras shouldn't be on.
1: Was the justice minister, the health minister, other ministers from the government invited to this?
3: I don't know the answer to that. What I do know, Richard, is that I watched...
1: So I don't see them there.
3: I watched a community. I don't know the answer to that. I watched a community write pretty much every single politician in the country, North Logan, Point Douglas, and Exchange District. And I know I sort of laughed a little when I said that. And I started responding with the policy work that I did last term, Richard, to try and draw a line for the Pallister government, then Pallister government and Stephenson government, on primary health and addictions medicine.
1: Okay, so when you talk about this needing to have a primary healthcare response, explain that for us. We've got about a minute left here.
3: Well, there are primary care, addictions medicine, mental health supports, housing, navigation, social workers, recovery beds.
1: We have the Bell Hotel, for example. I'm of the view we need more Bell Hotel type of situations where people are housed and there's supports there. We have one Bell Hotel now. Do we need more of those? They're expensive.
3: You know, I'm really talking about a structure of accountability within Manitoba Health, Winnipeg Regional Health Authority, with addictions medicine and primary health care to respond to the toxic drug crisis, where WRHA, for instance, does in-kind support but does not fund the street outreach and needle teams that we need. They do in-kind support relative to, let's just say, Edmonton. We're $6 million short in this city, $7 million, right? Addiction housing and recovery beds, we're about $15 million short outside of what Edmonton is doing. The numbers on some really key indicators, whether it's street outreach, whether it's programs like ARC or addictions medicine, are lagging behind. We look really different in terms of what cities like ours, municipalities like ours, could avail themselves
1: with structurally. So in other words, we can't move people from encampments to places where they are safe because we simply do not have the resources. We don't have the dollars and cents.
3: I'm not expecting one housing unit this summer, Richard. Not one. We're backsliding. Not one. I'm not expecting one housing unit this summer. And I'm expecting encampments to grow. And I've been here before, Richard, as you know. And so I really want to see accountable government mechanisms and not it shoved out the door to not-for-profits before government does their homework. And I am looking to my colleagues in the legislature, and they've heard from me before. I've been on this for 8 years. I've directed more motions on harm reduction, supporting Canadian Association of Chiefs of Police four-pillar models, just doing whatever you can to shine a light on policy that works.
1: Sherry Rowlands, we'll see you tomorrow night. Yeah. Sherry Rowlands, the Winnipeg City Councillor representing East Fork Erie, Fort Rouge area, and parts of downtown. It's 6:22.
4: are calming down this Monday evening. However, we do have delays on northbound Lajimodier headed to Dougal's. Southbound Keniston is also moving slow near Lindenwood. You can expect some heavy traffic on southbound Osborne as you get closer to Confusion Corner. Southbound Century is also moving slow near Ness, and over on southbound Carleton, we do have delays headed to York. Jumpstart helps kids across Canada access sport and play so more kids can get into the game. Learn more at jumpstart.canadiantire.ca. That's 680 CJOB traffic. I'm Devoza.
5: I'm weather specialist Grace Miller here with your forecast. Tonight we're expecting winds from 15 to 25 kilometers with a low of 7. Those rains from earlier in the day will continue tomorrow morning with that wind as well. Things lightening up with a high of 18, low of 5. Wednesday things will warm all the way up to 24, low of 12, and mostly sunny skies with partial cloud.
1: 14 degrees now at 680 CJOB. 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Markets today, the TSX closing up 61 points. The Dow was up 95. The S&P 500 up 14. NASDAQ up 27. Our dollar trading at 73.17 cents U.S. compared to 73.07 cents U.S. on Friday. Full business later in the hour at 55. It's 6:23.
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15: Hello, folks. It's Double D, Darren Dunn, announcing the return of exciting live horse racing action at Assiniboia Downs on Tuesday, May the 12th at 7:30. 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Hey, Manitoba, the ponies are back. So take in some galloping good times and do the Downs on May the 12th at 7:30.
1: A news update in 5 minutes, then we're off to the movies. It's 14 degrees at 6:25.
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16: Good evening, I'm Christian O'Mell. Early returns on the Bombers free agent class are very good and getting high praise from the Bombers' most outstanding player. For more, we turn to the voice of the Bombers, Derek Taylor, with this training camp report.
17: The Bombers went hard at top players in free agency this offseason. They made Jarrell Broxton the highest paid American offensive lineman. They spent more than $200,000 a year for receiver Tim White. It's a strategy they haven't used in years. Running back Brady Oliveira agrees with the thought that it was a course correction after not making the Grey Cup.
18: I felt like we were never adding. You know, it's just like, well, you know, we have our guys, which absolutely I'll go with my guys any day of the week. But I felt like, could there have been some pieces added here and there? I think absolutely. And I think that's exactly what was done this offseason with the front office. They did one heck of a job. So yeah, really excited to see how, you know, all the pieces come together in training camp, and really excited to see what this product looks like when, you know, regular season comes around.
17: If you exclude quarterbacks, the Bombers now have four of the 20 highest paid offensive players in the league, according to Three Down Nation: Oliveira, Jarrell Broxton, Nick Dembski, and Tim White. Blue Bomber Training Camp reports are brought to you by QP 204, representing healthcare support workers in the WRHA and Shared Health.
16: Lots more from camp coming up on the Sports Show at 7. We turn to hockey now in the Stanley Cup playoffs and a pivotal game 4 for the Minnesota Wild as they host Colorado. The President's Trophy winner scored 14 goals in winning the first two games, but the Wild responded with a 5-1 triumph Saturday and look to even things tonight. The Avs will be starting Mackenzie Blackwood in goal after he came on in relief of Scott Wedgwood in the Game 3 loss. The NHL has also issued a pair of fines stemming from incidents in last night's win for Montreal over Buffalo. Sabres forward Beck Malenstein fined just over $3,500 for bowling over Jakub Dobish, while Montreal blue liner Arbor Jacki received a nearly $3,400 fine for punching Sam Carrick in the face as time expired. So we know that the Ottawa Charge will be playing for the Walter Cup, but who will their opponent be? Well, we were supposed to find out tonight. However, Game 5 between the Victoire and Frost has been postponed due to player illnesses. The PWHL says it's not hantavirus, otherwise they didn't specify the nature of the illnesses, and they haven't yet said when the game will now take place, expecting an update in the next day or so from them. We'll also check in with Manitoba Moose now, the Jets farmhands, clearing out their lockers today after they were bounced from the Calder Cup playoffs Friday. Got to hear from several players, like Colby Barlow, whose first full pro season got off to a bit of a rocky start. 4 goals in his first 61 games. He scored 4 in his final 4 regular season contests. So what changed for him?
8: Yeah, just a lot of work within video, within extra on the ice and practice, and really just focusing on getting better every single day. And I think those days added up and, you know, continued to add up. And I think that's, you know, some of that success, you know, started to happen was just stacking those days on top of each other, learning, growing.
16: More from the Moose on the show tonight as well. Thunder could sweep their way into the NBA Conference Finals tonight, visiting the Lakers in Game 4 of their second round battle following the Cavs and Pistons Game 4 with Detroit up 2-1 starting just after 7. And in the majors tonight, the Jays already down 3-0 in the first against the Rays as they start a series in Toronto. I'm Christian O'Mell. That's 680 CJOB Sports.
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24: Good evening, I'm Kevin Hirschfield. The recent arrest in a child luring case we heard about today should spur parents into action about online safety. That's according to RCMP Corporal Gord Olson with the Internet Child Exploitation Unit. RCMP say a 10-year-old was lured into sending sexually explicit material of herself over social media and text message to someone the girl believed was a teenage boy. A family member discovered this and called police. A 32-year-old Ohio man was arrested a few months later. Olson says it's important for parents to talk to their kids.
25: Checking on your kids, what they're doing, who they're talking to, ask them, have those conversations. If they don't know who they're talking to or can't tell you who they all are, then maybe they shouldn't be talking to that person or having those conversations with those so-called friends that they have online.
24: Olson says while a few cases are reported by social media companies, the large majority are reported by family members who learned too late what has happened to their child. Winnipeg's high number of fires goes hand in hand with the ongoing addictions crisis, according to one advocate. Firefighters responded to 4 overnight and early morning fires, including one in a Spence Street rooming house. The head of Winnipeg's Firefighters Union also says that arson and vacant building fires continue to be a problem. Marion Willis with StreetLink says it's not surprising.
0: People that are smoking drugs are often using those butane torches to light their drugs. It's not uncommon for somebody who smokes drugs to almost immediately bend over and fall asleep. You know, and if you're doing that with a torch in your hand, whatever is around you catches fire.
24: Willis says last night's fire highlights a need for supportive housing for those experiencing homelessness and addiction. A pedestrian has been hit and killed in northern Manitoba. RCMP say they were called late Friday night about a 43-year-old man who had been hit in Pimichickamack Cree Nation. Witnesses say he was struck by a pickup truck, which left the scene. The man was rushed to the nursing station where he was pronounced dead. Police are asking anyone with information to call the Cross Lake Detachment. And U.S. President Donald Trump says he doesn't accept the response from the Iranians regarding the one-page memorandum that the White House has proposed to end the war in Iran. At the White House today, for a separate event regarding maternal health, President Trump criticized the response he says he got from Iran and indicated to reporters the U.S. is poised to restart hostilities. Karen Travers has the latest.
3: Reiterating his position that Iran cannot have a nuclear weapon, President Trump on Monday signaled pessimism about the current state of the ceasefire between the U.S. and Iran, telling reporters,
4: "It's unbelievably weak. I would say I would call it the weakest right now after reading the piece of garbage they sent us. I didn't even finish reading it. I said, I'm not going to waste my time reading it."
3: The president went on to say the ceasefire is on, quote, massive life support, but he insists he's not under any pressure to make a deal to end the conflict. Karen Travers, ABC News, the White House.
24: It's 6:33.
5: Weather specialist Grace Miller here with your forecast. Tomorrow we'll see those showers continue throughout the day with that wind as well, lightening up throughout the evening as we see that high of 18, low of 5, warm all the way up Wednesday to a high of 24, low of 12 with mostly sunny skies and some partial cloud coverage. Your week looks pretty similar with some partial cloud coverage. Thursday's high is 24 with a low of 13.
1: Right now, 13 at 680 CJOB. Richard Kluche with you. Good to have you with us this Monday. Movie watchers might be disappointed. They'll be waiting longer to see some new releases from the comfort of their own couches. But for Canada's largest cinema chain, it's reason for applause. Cineplex CEO Ellis Jacobs saying today that he's pleased with Netflix's recent promise to release its Narnia film with a 49-day exclusive theater window in 2027. Jacobs' remarks coming after Cineplex reported a loss of $22.4 million in its first quarter, compared with a loss of $36.6 million a year earlier. It closed trading day about 9% down at $10.77 a share. The drop came despite Cineplex also reporting that its revenue totaled $291 million for the quarter, up from $251.7 million the first quarter of 2025. When was the last time you went to the cinema? Jerry White is a prolific writer, reviewer, professor at the University of Saskatchewan, and I remember writing or reading his reviews and his articles in a little publication called CinemaScope that is no longer in publication. Professor, good to talk to you. Thank you very much for joining us this evening.
6: Great to be here, and thanks so much for mentioning CinemaScope, a magazine that was close to my heart.
1: Absolutely. Is the theater experience in trouble in this country?
6: Well, I'm not an economist, so I can't I can't say it with any real exactitude, but my instinct is to say yes. I think that especially after the pandemic, people have realized that it's entirely feasible to see what they want to see, just as you said, from the comfort of their own home, and frequently at a pretty good level of image quality. I have a little screening room in my basement using a projector that I bought at Staples, and I got to tell you, it looks pretty sharp. So I think that for a lot of people is kind of the wave of the future, so to speak.
1: Yeah, So when you decide to go to the movies, why do you still go to that shared experience place that you have to park, that you pay a lot for popcorn, but for some reason you still want to be there?
25: Yeah, the shared experience piece is part of it. For me personally, the bigger part of it would be I'll go to a theater if it's a specific kind of movie. I'm looking forward to seeing the third part of Dune in a proper theater, and that's not got much to do with the collective experience, but the size of the screen and the kind of, you know, the boominess of the sound, so to speak. And so I think that that's going to play an important role in the kind of future of the theater going experiences. Is making it clear that there are certain films, not just big spectacle type films, but certain films that you want to see on a large screen and a professional level of sound and that sort of thing. I think the collective experience is definitely less important for a lot of people. It's certainly less important for me than it would have been, you know, 10 or 15 years ago.
1: Yeah, it's important to me as well. I still am driven by story, but understand why the blockbuster has to come out in, you know, a variety of forms, either Marvel like iterations there. And you do need to see it on the big screen. You do need to have it with all sorts of surround sound, et cetera. And I gather as the number of film companies shrinks through consolidation, they're still going to be pumping out the blockbusters?
25: I think the blockbuster is with us for the foreseeable future, like Death and Taxes, I suppose. But I think that for the Canadian film industry, for instance, the theatrical experience is going to become less and less important as the sort of access to screens shrinks, as the number of screens shrink. Canadian films have always had a hard time getting access to Canadian screens. And I think that that's going to, I think that's probably going to get harder. And so I think that it's especially important for Canadian film studios, for Canadian filmmakers to increasingly develop strategies that involve the possibility of people watching stuff kind of individually, or at least in a streaming context rather than a traditional theatrical context.
1: Yeah, that's where I still think that communities can kind of rally around theaters in so many places. You know, the old film areas still hopefully have a place, and maybe it's this sense of Canadiana. I'm not sure though that survives without some form of subsidy.
25: I think that's right. Yeah, the subsidy model I think is also here to stay. Also a little bit like Death and Taxes, I suppose. And I guess the kind of in between situation is the small town movie theater. Which, for the most part, would show kind of your blockbuster, at least your American films. Traditionally, not a whole lot of Canadian cinema seen in small towns, but it still serves as a kind of a rallying point for the community. I think that that serves a genuine purpose today. And so, you know, I'm less concerned, I suppose, about the survival of, you know, Cineplex Odeon in Winnipeg. I guess I'd be more interested in the survival of, the small sort of privately owned theater in Moose Jaw, say, or somewhere like that. I think that that's going to be interesting to see how that plays out over the next 5 years, because I think that people, particularly in smaller communities, really value their local movie theater and see it as a place to go and get out and, you know, maybe see some people that you know and feel like you're connected to the place you live in. I think that that's, to be honest, less urgent in a place like Winnipeg or Edmonton, but is going to be kind of an interesting case study in a place like Moose Jaw or Elk Point or somewhere like that. I'm curious to see what happens with those theaters.
1: Professor White, appreciate the time. Thanks so very much for popping on with us.
25: Thanks for having me.
1: Jerry White is a professor of English at the University of Saskatchewan. Boy, has he written a lot about radio. He's also published as a catalog for the Toronto Film Festival, a retrospective that he curated back in 2006. He's author of It's Nation Time, A Progressive Defense, as well as awards in addition to the book, The Radio Eye. 641.
2: The news on CJOB with Richard Kluche.
1: Census is tomorrow. Several stories related to the census, which is an important portrait of who we are as a community, city, province, and country. Part of that story
7: is where we live.
10: Winnipeg and the area around our city continues to grow. The explosion of suburban communities within a 20 to 30 minute drive, the push for density in older Winnipeg neighborhoods. It has our capital region at or just over 1 million people.
11: 2026 census of population and the census of agriculture are now underway.
10: We'll get all that data after this week's census is completed, compiled, and shared with us.
11: Collected
10: in about a year
11: across the country. Helps paint a clear portrait of Canada.
10: There's pressure on aging road infrastructure, crime layered by homelessness, mental health, addiction issues, and it's more visible and destructive as ever. It has many buying in areas within that commuting distance of the city. And in one municipality just outside Winnipeg, people don't even realize inside the perimeter, they're outside the city.
13: We're driving the traffic circle where the future Costco is going to be. Just be here. Between the Meadowlands and the perimeter. Is it a 20-acre site, Peter? I can't remember.
14: Yeah, it must
13: have been. 20-plus acres. And it's going to be a pretty large Costco. Apparently, it'll be as large as the one in Headingley.
10: On a drive with Mike Pagdican, counselor for one of the wards in West St. Paul. Yeah, that Mike Pagdican, who was once upon a time a Winnipeg City counselor for Point Douglas, and the mayor of West St. Paul, Peter Trugen.
15: And Peter, a lot of people think that this is Winnipeg, but this is West St. Paul.
14: They don't realize that when they come in from Winnipeg, there is a sign which says West St. Paul. But you're right, they use the perimeter as a boundary line for municipalities.
10: There's been explosive growth on the residential side. You drive on the perimeter, you see all the light industrial. Retail is coming. Costco is looking to build here. This is an area that people are flocking to for a variety of reasons, including lower property taxes.
14: For around $500,000 value asset on a house, it's $1,600 or $1,600 to $1,700 just on property taxes alone. That doesn't include the school tax. And for the last 5 years, we have not increased mill rates. Mill rates have always been gone lower. And this year, I think, was the only year that we were slightly lower than the other years, but it has all been lower, because that's what we've been striving for as council, that we need to give some of this development money that we're getting, we need to give that back to the residents here that are living here. So
13: more housing, less taxes.
14: Yeah.
15: What's growth been like since the last census here?
14: I think over the last 4 years, it's probably averaged around 300 houses a year. So that's 1,200 houses since we were last elected. That brings us up to somewhere around 10,000 people. And when we started, it was 6,600 population.
10: Crime, though, is still a concern.
14: Because the population has been growing, we've already started a community service officers program, which we just implemented in this budget. So we'll have three full-time community safety officers with two vehicles, one bail officer, and the community safety officers will be able to go through during the day, go into the evenings, go on weekends. That's what our residents have been asking for, because they've always been concerned about crime. We have one of the largest volunteer cops program in the province, and that's basically because of the leader that we have as cops person.
15: These are citizens on patrol, yes. Eyes and ears throughout, yep, the neighborhoods. You see something, boy, do they say something.
14: That's right. And they just started now to do night patrolling. It took a little while. They got some money. They're going to be giving whoever does night patrols some sort of incentive, maybe $25 a night or something. And it's in between 1 o'clock to 6 o'clock in the morning is when they notice that's when most of the activities happen. And that's why they've been trying to get people to go doing volunteer patrols at night. But you know, nighttime's nighttime. You want to sleep too, right? So
13: there are surveillance cameras.
10: And in the new communities to the south and north of the perimeter, security cameras.
13: Residents have expressed concerns about safety in the neighborhood, so we have these areas, and these are owned by the arm of West St. Paul. We monitor them, and we keep the coverage, and if there's a problem, we'll turn the video coverage over to the RCMP, but they're here to help enhance safety in the community.
15: How many cameras?
13: Five sets of cameras in different neighborhoods. So there's this one, there's Lister Rapids, there's River's Edge, and a couple more.
14: I think we'll probably have about a dozen.
13: Benefit of living rurally with the convenience of living beside the city of Winnipeg. So people see that as a very attractive attractive combination.
10: Lower property tax rates and the price of property in general has businesses and retailers flocking here.
14: You know, we're right on the perimeter, right on Main Street. So we have now the population north of us, Selkirk, Petersfield, Clanaboy, Stonewall, Stony Mountain, they can all just drive down the highway, down the perimeter, and they're right here at Costco and at the other retail stores that come up available here. So it's really a good location for some of the retailers to come here. And I think it's a wise move on them. I think they see that it is. It's easy to get off the perimeter and onto these sites.
10: This is also a part of the capital region that has sewer and water capacity, largely thanks to a deal with Winnipeg.
14: We also have water coming out of Cartier Co-op. We're a member of Cartier Co-op, so that's water coming out of Headingley, out of the Assiniboine River. They also supply Rosser, and they supply the Penn and Stony Mountain, and some other municipalities around Headingley, St. Francis Xavier. So they're always looking to make sure that they're doing a study in the water's availability. They're also looking at, they know that they're...
10: Those areas with sewer and water capacity can and will continue to grow. But with growth comes even more traffic on the perimeter, strain on Highway 9 that drives like a washboard in places, and the need for grade separation on the perimeter at Pipeline Road. The province is studying the north perimeter with an eye to add a third lane and more overpasses, but that's still years away.
14: We're on right now,
10: and there's still farmland here.
14: This is 360 acres of farmland, which stretches all the way across to the highway and all the way west. And just further up west on the other side of number 8.
7: Unpaved road.
10: And the development of 2-acre lots.
14: So these developers, they came to council and they only wanted to put in 1.3-acre lots.
15: Right.
14: Because you're under 2 acres, you need to put in a holding tank. And if you go over 2 acres, you can put in a septic field. And what we started to explain to them and says that, you know, what we're seeing in the municipality is these lots that have holding tanks, they have to pump them out every once or two times a month. And some of them find it too expensive. And we say, you know what, if you put in a septic field, you don't got holding tanks, they don't have to worry about, you know, pumping out every 2 weeks or every 3 weeks, depending on the amount of water that you use. It really pays for itself after a while, because if you put all the cost of putting in a holding tank and the cost of pumping out, it pays for putting in a septic field.
10: West St. Paul is similar to other areas in the capital region. Growth in the Stonewall area to the west and north, Oak Bank, Springfield to the east, Headingley and McDonald west and south of the city, Rishow, and Niverville all will see even more growth when the census data comes out next year. And for West St. Paul, it's added paid on-call firefighters and equipment. There's big recreation here, but other services still under consideration. More on the census tomorrow, all day here on 680 CJOB, with an eye to the growth and the challenges of all these communities surrounding the city. It's 649.
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5: Forecast. Tomorrow morning, we'll see those showers from the day continue with a high of 18, low of 5. Those winds will continue as well, 15 to 25 kilometers throughout the day and lightening up toward your evening there. Wednesday, things will warm all the way up to 24 with a low of 12, with mostly sunny skies and a little bit of cloud coverage. Your Thursday looks pretty similar with a high of 24, low of 13.
1: 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Christian O'Mell joins us now, just ahead of the 680 CJOB Sports Show. What's on tap?
19: Well, we're going to discuss a lot of local sports here tonight. We're going to spend some time talking about the Manitoba Moose after their season ended on Friday. Some audio from postgame, plus a locker room clear-out day today. So we'll hear from some of the prospects that may be part of the Jets' future sooner or later. We're not sure. That's part of the mystery of projecting the Jets' future. We're also going to spend a lot of time on Blue Bomber training camp, of course. Main camp now underway. We'll hear from Brady Oliveira, Willie Jefferson, Stanley Bryant, Tim White, one of the new additions, plus Derek Taylor with his nightly check-in, because he is the man on the scene and he'll fill us all in on what he's seen so far.
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1: A new Bank of Canada report estimates prices pushed up by about 6% last year because of U.S. counter tariffs. The leaders of Trans Mountain Corporation and the federal agency that oversees the Crown Corporation say it's possible Ottawa will own the Alberta to BC pipeline indefinitely. Cineplex reporting a loss of $22.4 million in the first quarter, compared with a loss of $36.6 million a year earlier. On the markets, the TSX closing up 61, the Dow was up 95, the S&P 500 up 14, NASDAQ up 27. Oil up $2.65 U.S. to $98.07 per barrel. Gold down $2 to $47.28.70 an ounce, and our dollar trading at 73.17 cents U.S. compared to 73.07 cents U.S. on Friday. 680 CJOB means business. To Manic Kang producing the news, I'm Richard Cloutier. Thank you so very much for joining us. I'm back a little bit later on between 11 and midnight for News Night. Have a great evening.
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22: Good evening, I'm Kevin Hirschfield. During a sentencing hearing today, a provincial court judge said a former Manitoba hockey coach groomed her underage victim through frequent personal messages and blurred professional boundaries. Global News' Marty Blunt reports.
23: A judge handed down a six-year sentence Monday to a former hockey coach who admitted to luring and sexually assaulting a teenage girl. 31-year-old Madison Billick was arrested in 2023 and initially charged with 15 sex crime offenses in connection to grooming and sexually exploiting a youth hockey player she coached. The offenses occurring between October 2019 and February 2021. At the time, Billick was in her mid-20s and the victim was 15. Billick pleaded guilty in 2024. The judge said Billick used her position of trust and authority to lure and exploit the victim, saying, quote, the offending was not a one-time lapse in judgment. It persisted for 16 months and was carried out in secrecy, deception, and repeated violations of the victim. The victim cannot be identified due to a publication ban. The judge also handing down other conditions for Billick, including registering as a sex offender, not contacting the victim while serving her sentence, not contacting anyone under the age of 16, and not using Snapchat. Marnie Blunt, Global News.
22: A vigil is being held tonight for a man who died after a fatal assault in St. Anne, Manitoba. His death is being investigated as a homicide, but without an arrest, family and friends are honoring their loved one with few answers or closure. Global's Hirsch Singh is in the community.
24: I'm standing right in front of Cameron Hewley's house, where a vigil has been set up to remember the late St. Anne's father and local chef. Hewley was found severely injured when RCMP responded to a residence in St. Anne on 2nd September, Saturday. RCMP transferred Hewley to the hospital where he died from injuries a few hours later. The incident is now being investigated as a homicide, but no arrests have been made so far. Talking to the community here, the town is shook, and friends, family, and loved ones will be making their way down to the vigil at 7:30 tonight. Global News will be here to attend the vigil as well and hear more from those who have been affected. Harsh Singh, Global News.
22: High prices at gas stations today as the critical Strait of Hormuz remains closed following the U.S. president's rejection of Iran's response to his peace plan. And as long as the U.S. and Iran don't see eye to eye on a way to end the war, Gas Buddy's Patrick DeHaan says prices could remain high well into the summer.
8: The cost now is just under the $1.80 a liter mark. It doesn't surprise me that Canadians have a little bit less appetite to hit the road this summer, especially if prices continue to go up, which is absolutely a possibility so long as the strait remains closed.
22: DeHaan adds refining issues south of the border have added to the cost of gas, but says those issues should ease in the coming days. The head of Siloam Mission says the organization is working on a larger plan to stabilize the organization in the wake of financial pressures. The nonprofit announced on Friday that it would be reducing hours at its drop-in center and clothing store and laying off 16 staff members. Financial stability and Siloam's rapid pace of growth